0: what freedom really is, and they're reaching out for it. They're trying their best to get rid of all the dictators and form a government to where they can be free. And I just thank the Lord for the privilege of the freedom of speech. You know, when you are talking, when people talk, you locate them. You find out what they believe, what they way they think, and what's going on, you know. And say you have two opinions. I've got an opinion, you've got one. And then when you get, we heard both sides of the story, then you can make up your mind which one you want to go with. And I just thank the Lord for that, because a lot of times in those foreign countries where they got dictators, they don't hear both sides of the story. They just hear what they want you to hear. And but most of all, I thank God for the freedom that we have here in America to gather together and worship the Lord and fellowship with one another. I'll tell you, one of these days, we don't know what it's going to be like. Things might change, you know. And another thing, you know, the Lord could come. He could come any time now. And I think there's a lot of us that are really expecting Him to come at any time. At any time. And that's one thing we want to do, is be ready. And I want to testify a little bit today and thank God that He called me when He did. He, I served in the service, and the Lord brought me through. But I had some people praying for me. And you know, that helps a lot, to have people praying for you. My father-in-law was a good old Christian man, and he was praying for me. And my mother, she was a good old Christian woman, and she was praying for me. And I'll tell you, the Lord brought me through. Not a scratch. I saw some pretty weird sights. But I tell you, the Lord took care of me and kept His hand upon me, and I appreciate that. Just thank God for His mercy. Thankful that I'm here today, able to stand before you and tell you what God is able to do if you'll trust Him. Although I was not a Christian at the time I was over there. I wasn't a Christian until I came home in 1948, right down here on Crown Avenue. I gave my heart to the Lord. And ever since then, I've been changed. I've had the victory. Praise God. Had a few knocks and bumps through life, but God has brought me through. Praise the Lord. Thank God for that. So, I just want to thank you for your goodness, for your fellowship. Praise God for every one of my brothers and sisters. There's a lot of you I don't know. I guess you know me, because I've been around here a while. About 62 years. And haven't made much of a noise, but I've been here. Praise the Lord. So, I think 4 minutes was about our limit, I think. Where's brother? Oh, there he is. So, I told some of them I didn't know if I'd have time to tell them who it was or not. But I love Brother Hurst. Has a good sermon this morning, brother. A good sermon. Praise God. Well, you forgive me. I'll get out of the way and let somebody else go.
1: I like hearing from these men. Amen. Brother Brock is coming to talk about what the freedom of speech means. I'm sorry, freedom of press, excuse me.
2: I heard some talking coming in. They said, don't everybody know that you eat a big dinner on Sunday and then you sleep it off? So I hope you're still awake. But I was thinking yesterday, it's 66 years next month that I registered to go in to basic, and within 2 days they dropped the two bombs on Japan. Well, we knew then that it was highly unlikely that we would be in combat. If we went over, we would be occupation troops. So that's where I landed, right outside Manila, and I was there from 45 to 48, and as battalion supply sergeant. But you know, our freedom will always be challenged, it'll always be threatened, and even now, both in and out of government, we have them that would have us believe that those documents, those historical documents, should be looked on as nothing more than a progressive instrument for some liberal judge to make up his mind what they mean. Well, I think our founders knew that these things would happen, because scarcely 2 years after these documents were written, they amended the first 10 amendments of the Constitution in 1791. Those 10 amendments, of course, is referred to as the Bill of Rights. The first 5 deals with our individual liberty. And therefore we get the liberty of speech, the liberty of the press, the liberty to worship, the liberty to gather as we see fit. And so the founders knew these. I had something here I want to read, and then I want to read a quote from Abraham Lincoln. "We hold these truths to be self-evident, that all men are created equal, that they are endowed by their Creator with certain unalienable rights, that among which is life, liberty, and the pursuit of happiness." Abraham Lincoln quoted, this is a quote from him. Abraham Lincoln said that when future generations read these words, they would realize that they have a right to claim it as though they were blood of blood, flesh of flesh, of the men who wrote that declaration. And so they are. We're grateful for the liberty, but we can only hold it as long as we have strength and as long as we take part in the government that leads us. I'm going to close my remarks by saying I love America. I love her for her beauty. I love her for her greatness. And I love her for her freedom that I've had for nearly 84 years. I wanted to make a note. I meant to make it as I was talking about the 2 bombs dropped. There may be many that don't know. I don't, especially our young people. But when we dropped those two bombs, Japan didn't know it, but it's the only two bombs we had. And it would be months before they would have another one. But of course it was all we needed. But I thought many times, had they known it, our government and our leaders felt that Japan would fight till every man, woman, and child was off of the face of the earth to defend the mainland. And there was a lot of talk that it would involve 1 million men. It is the belief that many had Japan known that was the only two of them we had, they would have sacrificed those two cities and went for it. So we don't know how fate leads us to things like that. That would be altogether different. None of the generals in Japan wanted to surrender. None of them. It took the emperor to order it. So it was closed that we could have been in war for a long time. I thank you. Thank you for your attention, and God bless all of you. I love this church.
1: Brother Rose is going to come and share about our freedom of assembly.
3: Thank you. Well, I guess most everybody knows me. I'm Cecil Rose. And but as an American citizen and as a soldier in the U.S. Army, combat medic, I served my time during the Korean War, and I call it war. Everybody, I guess, the country calls it conflict. But when over 40 some thousand of men died fighting, why, I call it war. And it's sad to think that we have to fight to contain our freedom, and served in the fight for the freedom of assembly. This freedom it is important because it gives us a privilege. We are able today to be assembled here in the house of the Lord, that we can worship the Lord together. And the freedom that we have to go out and witness to people, to tell people about Jesus, it means so much. You know, I was a soldier, and today I'm still a soldier at heart. And we're in a different war other than men, but we're in a war against the enemy. I know that if it hadn't been for the young men, old men that has died on the battlefield for us, for our freedom, we wouldn't be able to be here today, I'll grant you. Some people think, well, war is bad, but there's been war ever since the beginning, seemed like. But it is so concerned, so important that we keep our country free, that we can assemble ourselves together with one another So it is a great blessing to be able to stand here today and thank God for salvation, for the war that we're in against Satan. He's getting more equipped every day. And if we don't fight, we've got to fight. It is a fight. You know, I've saw many. God has blessed me while I was in service. I was scheduled for the front line as a combat medic. But somehow God saw fit otherwise. But I saw a lot of the effects as I hauled patients all over Japan and took care of patients in Washington, D.C., Walter Reed Army Hospital, worked there taking care of patients that had been wounded and got sick in the Korean War. And certainly, I've got 4 young grandsons that is in the service today. And I'm still a soldier at heart. But more than that, I want to be a greater soldier for the Lord. Amen. You know, seemed like when I was in the service, I didn't do much. But seemed like in the service for the Lord, seemed like the 64 years that I've served Him, I haven't done much. I didn't do my best. When I look back, I could have done more for the Lord. And when I was in the army, when I look back, I would have been a better soldier. So I just appreciate the Lord that we appreciate our country. I love my country. I love that flag. I wanted a flag for years. Couldn't afford to get the flagpole. But I finally made my own. And I have a flag flying day and night in my backyard. I'm thankful for the freedom of assembly together. And certainly I appreciate the goodness of God, what He's done. I could go on and go on and on and go on and tell you different things. But I'm just so thankful. God bless you all.

0: Brother Oakie O'Hare is going to come and share about the freedom of religion.
1: See how fast I walked there? There's a rumor been going around, Pastor, that Brother O'Hare is getting old, that he walks kind of slow. But I'm not old. I'm still young at heart. I love the Lord. I love each of you. It's been such a pleasure of shaking hands with a lot of you today, and especially some that we haven't seen for a while. Brother Richie, I haven't seen him since he came back, but good to see him and his wife. Let me read what I'm supposed to do. My name is Oakie O'Hare. I, as an American citizen and as a soldier in the United States Marine Corps. Where's my Marine Corps guy? There he is. In the United States Marine Corps, during the Korean conflict, I served in the fight for freedom of religion. I picked a few scriptures, and I was going to talk a little bit about that, but I talked to that Marine young man today, and I'm so proud of him. I thought it was the Army. I wasn't for sure. Somebody said, "Oh, it's Army." I said, "No, I think that's a Marine uniform." Anyway, I talked to him, and the first thing I asked him, I said, "Were you drafted or did you join?" Of course, I don't draft them now. But he said, "I joined." I said, "Were you gung-ho?" He didn't answer that, which was good. But I kind of changed my... what I was going to talk about, but it still will be, I'm supposed to talk about freedom of religion. 1951, that was a great year for me. A couple of bad places, but it was a good year. I became 21 in 1951. I was a man, that's what they say. Only 130 pound and 6 foot and up from Kentucky, I don't think you'd call that much of a man. But anyway, we were supposed to talk about religion, and I had got saved in the Crown and Loam Avenue Church where George was talking about. I was 17. I wandered in that little church. I had two churches up there. I could have went to a Christian something, and then they had Sister Shank's church over the hill. So I went to that. But while I went there, I really liked it. I went there. I was, when it was in 51, I was saved 4 years before, but in 51, why it was such a big year, not only was I 21, but I finally got a date with a nice Christian girl. Her name was Barbara Helmick, and 51 was a great year, and... I didn't waste no time. Three weeks after we had the first date, I asked her to marry me. And in 51, she became 19. So her mom and dad said, "She's got to wait till she's 19. So I waited. She's 19. I got married. We went on a honeymoon. I'll talk with religion in a minute. But but I want to tell you that I'm so thankful. The Lord has been so good to me and Barbara. But anyway, went on a honeymoon. I came back, and my mama said, you got a greeting. So, oh, but it wasn't the kind of greetings you want to hear. And she said, they're going to put you in the Army. Said, you got to be down to Cincinnati at a certain time for a physical. And anyway, I'd only been married 7 weeks, and I didn't want to go in. But the draft notice says, you got to go in. Anyway, my stepfather really, he took me to the bus depot. They took me to Cincinnati. I passed all of the physical things. They lined us all up and swore us in the armed forces. And I thought, boy, I'm going in the Army. I'll be close to home. But anyway, this big old Marine sergeant, where you at? You've seen them guys. Big old Marine sergeant, mean looking as ever. Anyway, he'd come by. There's about 100 of us lined up there. He says, "Step out." And as he'd say, step out, each one would step out, you know. And anyway, he'd come in front of me, and he stood right in front of me. And I said, oh, Lord, no. But he said, step out. I stepped out, and he says, son, you're going to be a Marine. I'm going to make a man out of you. And you know what? Right away, I'd seen a poster not too far before that said, the Marine Corps is looking for a few good men. 130 pounds, 6 foot tall. I weigh 185. But after I got out of the service, they did make a man out of me. I weighed 180 some pounds when I got out. But I said all that to tell you that the freedom of religion is what I served for, what I fought for. I didn't really have to fight. The Lord was good to me again. They needed. I was a cook, and not a cook. I was a meat cutter before I went into the service. So they saw that on my record, and they asked me that we'd like to send you to a cook, bakers, and meat cutting school. So I was glad to go. I didn't want to go to Korea, that's for sure. They were getting killed over in Korea, you know. So, but anyway, that's where I went, and come back, and I cooked for a year, and I cut meat for a year. But anyway, I was able to bring my lovely young bride out to be with me. I guess she was 20 by then. She was 19 when I married her, so she was 20. But she got to be in California for a year with me, and she liked California so bad she wanted to stay there, but I wanted to come home. I love my church, and I love the people. There was I read a little thing. I haven't talked too much about religion, but I read somewhere that the different ones spoke. Freedom of religion, one. Freedom to speak. Freedom to pray. Freedom to assembly. And freedom from fear. I had a lot of fear when I went in, but the Lord went with me. He was with me every day. And I read something here, and this is something, young people, besides try to get you a nice young Christian girl, I hope you don't have to wait 4 years, but always try to get a Christian girl or boy. So important. My wife stood right by me while I was in the service, and she stood by me for a couple more days. It'll be 60 years. Isn't that wonderful? Wonderful wife. But anyway, this man read this, and this is kind of about freedom. Said what we are to do, and this was a big man. I thought, where did the guy that was FD, anyway, he could probably do this better than me with this guy that wrote this. Face adversity promptly. Don't put it off. Just, if you got a problem, face it. I wasn't about to, because I didn't want to go to jail, so I wasn't about to not go forward when they told me to go to Cincinnati. Face adversity promptly and without flinching, and you will reduce the impact. That's true. Never run from anything, and never, ever quit. And that's such good, that's Marine talk, isn't it? Marine talk. Don't quit. No. All right. What the other one? First in and last out. I knew all those things, and I didn't want to go over. But anyway, I didn't want that guy to say, step out. But he did. But anyway, Winston Churchill said that. So I hope I said a little bit about freedom of religion, Pastor. But I do love the church. I like Florida. I like Ohio. I like Florida for the nice warm weather, you know, in the wintertime especially. But I like Ohio for the preaching. Best preacher we ever had. And nothing against the other ones. I've been with all of them, with Sister Shank, Brother Vaughn. I never knew the young guy, whatever his name was. Brother Ward, but I never knew him. I'm sorry, but I wasn't here very long with him. But I really love our pastor, and I really miss it. And did I go my 4 minutes? Thank you, Pastor.
0: Thank you, brother.

appreciate everything that's been said and done so far. The choir is getting ready to sing, and I appreciate your attentiveness. Much has been said about service after dinner, and I could tell the horizontal spirit was at work in the congregation. So as the choir comes to sing, could you all just stand up and shake about three or four hands and just say to one another, I'm glad I'm free. Thank you so much. This is not dismissal. If you could be seated, we're just about finished with this service. It'll be just after the choir. I have just a few comments to share. We'll be concluding our service. I want to do two things here. First of all, somehow there was a mess up, and when we were just about through with the dinner, the chicken place brought more chicken, thought it was ours. Brother Bill said he don't know what that other church down the street's doing, but we got a bunch of chicken back there. So afterwards, if you'd like to take some chicken home, you know, just go back and get some. And also, if we could have, I don't know where they're at on that, but if we could have just some that would stay and help us clean up. Many hands make light work, and we get finished in just a little bit. I appreciate those that help serve back there. Appreciate those that have taken part in this service. It's been a meaningful time, and appreciate you being here to help us celebrate. So let's worship the Lord as the choir sings, and I have just a few remarks I feel like the Lord has given me to kind of summarize our service today.

Amen. I appreciate that song and everything that's been spoken. I was preparing some remarks about freedom, and late one night, last night, just about ready to fall asleep, this began to come to me in force, and I grabbed my cell phone, began to type it down. And what I'm going to do, so I won't digress or be distracted, I'm just going to begin to share this with you as it came to me that night. What came to me immediately in times like these was simply this phrase: a trilogy that will triumph. A trilogy that will triumph. As Christian citizens of this great country, I believe we're alarmed at what we see happening to our nation. Amen? And our alarm is heightened, and it's even impassioned, because we can see what the bottom line is. We know what at the core is really happening in our nation. And here it is. Our nation is attempting to throw off what they see as the yoke of bondage, and that is God and everything that has to do with God. They would have us get rid of God, get rid of His ways, His words. But in attempting to rid itself of God, our nation is destroying, taking away, and restricting our freedoms. If you're like me, any true American is alarmed when our freedom is threatened. That's what being an American is about, is freedom. But what should our Christian response be? Should it be anger? Should our response be hateful resentment? Should our response be passivity? Excuse me. Gloom? Should it be despair? Should it be pessimism? Cynicism? No, I want to talk to you about what our response as Americans should be when we see the dismal things that are happening to our land, to our economy, and to our government. Two scriptures came to me. The first is from 1 Corinthians 13, the love chapter. The last verse of that chapter says, "Now abideth faith, hope, charity, these three. But the greatest of these is charity." The second we've preached recently from it, 1 Thessalonians 5:8. "But let us who are of the day be sober, putting on the breastplate of faith and love, and for a helmet, the hope of salvation." There is the Christian response. That's the response we should have to our economy, the problems of our nation. It's this trilogy. Our response, Brother Oki, should be faith, hope, and love. I said our response should be faith, hope, and love. Amen. If we are to preserve our freedoms, we don't just need a political solution. We need something that comes much more deeper than a mind-generated political philosophy. We need something that comes from the soul. At a time when America is sharply divided, when conservative Christians feel like, excuse me, not only their country, not only their freedoms, but their very Christianity is being attacked. We need something that comes from deeper down than just passionate words and talk show banter and bravado. At a time when economic times are threatening our very way of life, times when economic problems are threatening the very security of our nation, the lives of our children, we need more than just a plan to cut the national debt and pay down the mortgages. What we need, what America needs, is faith, hope, and love. For the cynicism in our nation, we need faith. For the pessimism and despair in our nation, we need hope. And for the vitriol and the hate of our nation, we need love, faith, hope, and love. We don't need just a new political party or a new currency or a new law. We need faith, hope, and love. Having lost faith in religious leaders, politicians, having lost faith in parties and the economy, having lost faith in schools and education, we need to renew our undying faith in a Creator God who is in control, a God who is to be sought, a God who is to be supplicated, a God who is to be repented to, a God who is to be obeyed and worshiped. We need new faith in God. Amen. Having despaired over the size of the debt, the lack of jobs, the economic projections, we

need hope. We need a hope that says the best is yet to come. We need a hope that says there's a new day dawning. We need a hope that says there's a brighter tomorrow, a new world that is coming. Having been called names and having called names. Having been villainized and having villainized others. Amen. What we need, amen, is we need love. We need love. The number of atheists in America is rising as meteorically as the price of gas. Prayer has been excised from our schools. God has been edited out of the public square. The media has relentlessly attacked anything good about Christianity. What we need is a revival of faith. We need faith. There's no financial security. Young people that are graduating from high school and college can't get jobs. The national debt is a teetering skyscraper threatening to tumble down upon us. Terrorist, chemical, and nuclear threats and attacks seem inevitable. But what we need in that climate, we need hope. In fact, I want to say, we have hope. We have hope. We have hope. Amen. America is more deeply divided than ever before. The language on both sides is hate-filled and accusatory. What we need is love. Amen. Here's some examples that's happening in our nation. We have those that call themselves Christians that carry signs that say God hates homosexuals and thank God for dead soldiers. We don't need that. That's not Christianity. We need love. I heard a talk show host say last week, speaking of our president, the idiot in the White House. However you agree or disagree with him, we don't need that. We need love. We need love. Amen. Martin Luther King said, love for our enemies is the solution to the problems of our world. And so I tell us today, instead of faith in IRAs and 401ks, instead of faith in good jobs or faith in some political figure, we just need faith in our God. Amen. Instead of despair and gloom and anxiety and stress, yes, we need to know how bad things are economically. But what we need instead of that, we need hope. Amen. Instead of the rancor and the hatefulness and disdain, we need love. I want to remind us, it was we Christians with the Christian worldview, with these three things as it structure, faith, hope, and love. It was that Christian worldview that brought us the nation and the freedoms that we have. And I believe it'll be a Christian worldview with those three things, faith, hope, and love, that'll show us the way back to our freedom and to our greatness. Amen. People have failed. We know that. People have taken advantage and deceived. But what we need to do is stir up our faith in a God who cannot fail. Things are bad. They're really bad. Amen. But we need to follow up the report of how bad things are with the hope that we have of a better tomorrow. Amen. Things are true that need to be said. Things about the other camp, they're true. They need to be said. But as Paul said, speak the truth in love. Speak the truth in love. And so I say to us as a congregation, we need faith, hope, and love. Never lose your faith in God. He is the maker. He's the redeemer. He sits on the throne. He is in control. He is working all things according to His will. He has an agenda. It'll come to pass. Have faith in our God. Hope for a brighter tomorrow. If it doesn't come through our political scene, amen, remember this, Jesus is coming. A brighter day is coming. And either way, it's going to get here. Amen. Amen. Have that hope. Love God and man. Jesus said, because iniquity shall abound, the love of many shall wax cold. But I tell us, in the times that we live, the important thing is love God and know that God loves us. And if that is true, everything's going to be okay. Everything's going to be okay. Don't let our despair at those who destroy our nation, attack us, take away our dignity and our will and command to love our enemies. Faith will cause us to turn back in our hearts to God. It will bring us to repentance and rejoicing. Hope will cause us to look up, lift up, live up. Amen. Hope will cause us to live for something more than the pleasures of the present moment and the concern
burn for money. Hope will cause us to live for a higher purpose. Love will cause us to put our selfishness behind us and think of our children and think of our neighbors. Love will bring civility and kindness. Love will cause us to shine the light of God in the darkness of this world. If this world is in the terrible shape it is, and it is, what it needs in the despair is those that will love in such a way that people will see God and see Christ. Faith, hope, and love. And so I want to remind us as I close, our faith does not stand in the wisdom and the institutions of man. Hallelujah. Our faith doesn't depend on a shiny new candidate for the president that espouses our particular political philosophy. Our faith is in a living God who is sovereign, omniscient, and omnipotent. That's where our faith stands. Our hope isn't built on hedge funds and retirement plans and jobs with benefits. Our hope is built on nothing less but Jesus' blood and righteousness. Our love isn't fake or affected or non-existent. Our love is what we're grounded in, motivated by. It's the love of Christ that passeth knowledge, that fills us with the fullness of God in times like these. What's going to endure? What did Paul say would endure? What's going to take us through? Faith, hope, and love. That's the trilogy that's going to triumph. And as Paul said, and the greatest of these is love. Love God. Know that He loves you. Know that we're going to make it. Hallelujah. Our faith liberates us from fear. Our hope liberates us from despair. And our love liberates us from bitterness. And free from fear, despair, and bitterness, we're truly free. I believe the hour we live in, Christians, I believe it's a call like never before for faith, hope, and love. And if we'll have that trilogy in our hearts, we will triumph. Whatever we're up against, whatever we come up against, we can be victorious. Faith in God, hope, and love. Hallelujah. Praise the name of the Lord. I believe that's what we need to truly be free. Amen. Could you stand to your feet? We've had a great request today. It's been stated several times, Dustin is here, been on tours of duty and fixing to go back, and requested that we pray over him, the protection of God. And he came this morning, let God do a work in his heart. We want to pray for him. Would you come ahead, Dustin, and come? And I want those the elder veterans that were up here, Brother Brock and Brother Wilson and Brother Rose and Okie O'Hare, would you come and join me? And we're going to lay hands on him, and we're going to pray for God's protection. Amen. That's right, there's fine. Yes, let's work his family in it too. Come ahead. Yes, come ahead. Jessica. Come ahead. Where's Tracy Autumn at? Tracy Autumn? Tracy Autumn? Okay. Here comes Grandma too. Yes. Praise the Lord. I've heard him talk about my original home church. It was about this size during World War II and Korea War, actually a little larger. Had many servicemen that were drafted on the front lines. But every Friday night, I believe it was, they had prayer meeting just for the servicemen. And the old timers told me they never lost a one. Never lost a one. Amen. We're going to pray for protection. Could you do that? Stretch forth the hand this way. Would you, elder serviceman, lay your hands on him? Let's pray. Amen.

0: Amen. God bless you. Thank you for being in the service. Don't forget the chicken and the cleanup. 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
2: Okay. 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
0: Not sure how we'll proceed from here, so this could be, maybe, the last time in our Bible study of your blessed life now, the Beatitudes. My wife and I were discussing this series this week, and I said, you know, one of the reasons I felt compelled for us to get into these Beatitudes is because so often, it seems odd, but so often churches and ministries and people get a long ways away from Jesus' teaching. It almost sounds foreign when you begin to tell folks what Jesus taught. There's a lot of teaching out there, but Jesus' teaching is the teaching we ought to pay particular attention to. Can you say amen? And so tonight we're going to look at verse 9, this beatitude, this blessed. And why don't you just read it in unison with me? Blessed are the peacemakers, for they shall be called the children of God. Let's try to read that one more time and have like 100% participation. That would sound good in this place. Let's read that, okay? Oh, you don't have anything to read? We're going to have to call the Gideons, get you folks some Bibles. Okay. Why don't everyone turn around for a second? I believe in solving problems. There it is. Can you see it? Let's read that in unison. Blessed are the peacemakers, for they shall be called the children of God. Tonight I just want to talk to us about peacemakers. Not pacemakers. Peacemakers. Amen. Everybody say peacemakers. Peacemakers. Amen. God bless you. You can be seated tonight. The message of Christmas as given by the angels was peace on earth, goodwill toward men. Have we ever seen further from it than we are right now? Peace on earth, goodwill. How much of that do you see? Peace on earth. You see, as we proceed tonight, we can't get away from the fact that true peace starts in the heart. You'll never arrive at peace in any other way if you don't start with the heart. But the interesting thing is, we humans desire peace. At least we say we desire peace, but we sure love to fight. Don't we? Some of you might have had a little of that on your way to church in the car. Oh, we love peace. We want peace, but we love to fight. I hadn't thought of this in 100 years or so, but when I was in high school for a short period of time, I worked at a Chinese restaurant, and they hired these two college students that were brothers. And I'll never forget, they came in the door their first day of the week fighting, these brothers, just snarling at each other like two dogs snapping at one another. And, you know, to do their job, they'd have to go out, you know, and be real nice and smile at people out in the restaurant. But if they came back through the doors into the kitchen and they met each other in the kitchen, just immediately, they left that way. I'd never seen such fighting. And then I discovered something. I think they enjoyed it. You know, some folks enjoy fighting. If they don't enjoy fighting, they enjoy stirring up a fight. We're not talking about stirring up fights. We're talking about being peacemakers. So Everyone except the jihadists, they say they desire peace. And yet, here we go fighting. Look at the fighting. In the world, we have fighting among nations. In our nation, we have fighting among political parties. In our homes, we have... Well, you fill in the blank. Sometimes the fighting's in our marriages. Sometimes the fighting is between parent and children. Sometimes the fighting even comes into our churches. Humans fight. That's why the Christmas message is so fitting. Peace on earth, goodwill toward men. Let me just give you this one statistic here. Did you know if you take the last 4,000 years of human history, 4,000 years, and only 300 of those years were there no major world wars. Out of 4,000 years, 3,700 of those years, there's been some major world war. That's a lot of fighting. How many has read through the Bible? How many wars you read about in the Bible? Especially the Old Testament. One war after the other. You think of our time, from the halls of our government to the protests in our streets, to the debates in our politics, to the environment of our homes. It's all like one raunchy TV show where they bring people in that's got grievances against one another. And they'll sit there and scream at each other for a little bit. And then they'll start throwing punches. I don't watch these kind of shows, but they start throwing punches and they have to call security in to break. You know, we used to think it was raunchy TV shows, but pretty much everybody's looking like that now. In our world, no peace. But it's in this kind of world that God has called us to be peacemakers. I mean, Jesus is serious about this. He said, blessed are the peacemakers. I want to ask you a question tonight. Are you a peacemaker? Did you know even a child can be a peacemaker? Teenager can be a peacemaker? Are you a peacemaker? Or are you one of those that likes to stir the pot? Are you a troublemaker? Now, I know that everybody, you know, sometimes everybody fits in one or two categories. I know everybody doesn't fit in the category of being a peacemaker or a troublemaker. Some folks don't have enough initiative to be either one. But in this world, we are called as God's children to be peacemakers. And if we're truly God's children, that will be something we'll take upon us. We want to be peacemakers. Now, I want us to understand this, because we can't proceed any further unless we get this. When we talk about being peacemakers, we got to visit the real issue and reason for fighting. I can make it really simple. You know why people fight? It's called sin. Sin is the reason there's fighting on every level. But let's just look how James says this. Look in James. You probably can't see it. You have to turn to your Bible or just listen very closely. James asks the question, from whence cometh wars and fightings among you? And he answers it, come they not hence? They come of your lust that war in your members. You lust and have not. You kill and desire to have, and you cannot obtain. You fight in war, yet you have not, because you ask not. He said the reason there's fighting out there is because there's fighting in here. People have lust and desires. They're at odds even with themselves. And so we can boil it down to this. There's fighting in our world simply because of sin. Man is in rebellion against God because, you know, it's just simple. Man wants his way. I want my way. You want your way. And if everybody's wanting their own way, you're going to have a fight. But fighting has consequences. You know, sometimes when you're young, they make war glorious in books and movies, but war is not glorious. War is unspeakably horrible because the consequences of fighting, you've seen it, you've seen the pictures, crops are burned, homes are bombed, bodies are injured, people walk around with missing limbs, families have funerals, all because of fightings. I might have painted a bleak picture, but wouldn't it be wonderful if we truly did have peace in the world? And into this kind of world, we are called to be the ones to bring peace. Let's look at this quickly tonight. What is peace? There's 400 references to peace in the Bible, and out of the 27 New Testament books, 26 of the New Testament books talk about peace. We could go into a lot of those things tonight. We're not going to. We've got to keep it very focused. If I said the original word for peace, eirene, you may not recognize it right at first, eirene, but have you ever heard of the name Irene? That Irene is the word that's translated peace. So if you know an Irene, that's what her name means. I hope it's a her, but if you know an Irene, her name is peace. Here's a mistake we often make, though, when we think of peace. We think of peace as just the absence of fighting, the absence of conflict. But in the Bible, peace is so much more than that. Peace is tranquility. Peace is safety. Peace is security. Peace is prosperity. You know, the Jews have had a custom for many, many, many centuries, millennium, that when they meet one another, they say shalom. And you know that means peace. But let's say that two Jews meet one another coming from opposite directions. They meet one another on the road, and so they say to each other, shalom. What are they saying? Are they saying, I hope you quit fighting? Is that what they're saying? No, when they say shalom, they say, I wish that everything about your life would be prosperous, that you would be saved, that your children would be well, that your home would be pleasant, that your work would be good. So this idea of peace, I mean, maybe you could paint a picture of this idyllic village where all the houses are in the best of shape and repair, and all got beautiful flowers out front, and the cupboards are full, and the kids aren't sick, and all the men's got good jobs, and all the women are beautiful, and you know, everything is just great. That's the idea of biblical peace. When you can rest assured because you feel safe and secure and provided for. See, ultimately all fighting and its destructive consequences come from sin. So in the end, only by dealing with sin can there ever be peace. So aren't you glad that our God is a God of peace who sent His Son to be the Prince of Peace? And to deal with our sins and by salvation to give us peace is dealing with that sin. And I'm going to just skip ahead in long ways to simply to say true peace is when a soul is in harmony with God. That's peace. That's prosperity. That is safety and security. You know what peace is? How many members when the choir sings it? What does the choir sing? That's not peace. Okay, now it is. What does the choir sing? It is well with my soul. That's peace. If you could say, it is well with my soul, that's peace. And how does one of the verses begin? When peace like a river attendeth my way. Hallelujah. Aren't you glad God can give you that security in Him? Oh, yes, it is a ceasing of fighting, but it's more than just not fighting. It's a security that comes from Him. And I'll tell you one thing. If you have two people who are both sincerely singing, it is well with my soul, they're not going to be fighting with each other. Right? Okay, that's what is peace. What is a peacemaker? Well, I've already told you several times that people like to fight. So what's a peacemaker? Is it just somebody that doesn't like to fight? Is that what a peacemaker is? I want to tell you, first of all, a peacemaker is not a pacifist. You know, we have pacifists that are against their convictions. They're against war. They're against fighting. And I don't think we can go there because there's much in Scripture that says that we are to defend our families and to defend our children. And there's a time, as horrible it is, that sometimes we have to fight so there can be peace. The liberal mentality cannot understand that, but sometimes there has to be a fight so there can be peace. Sometimes you have to run the enemy out. So to be a peacemaker isn't just to be a pacifist. It's not to be a tolerator. Some people say, well, let's keep the peace. Let's overlook it. Let's deny things are wrong. Let's sweep it under the rug. Let's accept everybody's sin. Let's just tolerate it so we can have peace. That's not a peacemaker. A peacemaker is not a pushover, letting people push, run over you, walk over you. And this isn't a political statement, but it just is a good example. The kind of treaty that was made with Iran was a capitulation to the enemy, and they talked about it being a peace treaty. No, that wasn't a peace treaty. That was capitulating to the enemy. So it's not to be a pushover. How many knows that just today that we gave in to Russia and what they wanted to do with Syria? I don't know if you caught that, but we did. We just, and it was, and our Secretary of State said, you know, this is in the purposes of peace. That's not what a peacemaker is. What is a peacemaker? Well, let me tell you, when Jesus said, blessed are the peacemakers, the people had an understanding of what a peacemaker was. A peacemaker was an ambassador. It was an ambassador that had been given the job to negotiate peace between alienated parties. They're at odds with one another. They don't like each other. They're fighting. So a peacemaker had been given a commission. That's official. That makes it official. You are commissioned to be an ambassador to sit these two parties down and bring them together so that they can live in harmony. I told you that because Jesus is saying to us, if we're his people, we have been commissioned to bring people together in harmony. A little different word is used by Paul, but let me just read you a few scriptures. And again, you won't see them on the wall, so please listen carefully. Therefore, if any man be in Christ, any person in Christ, he's a new creature. Old things are passed away. Behold, all things are become new. We rejoice in that. But look, the next verse. All things are of God, which hath reconciled us to himself by Jesus Christ. That word reconcile means he has brought peace between us and him through Christ, and hath given us the ministry of reconciliation. I'm talking to all of us, young people. If you're born again, not only did God bring us into peace with him, he has given us the ministry of reconciliation, or the ministry of being peacemakers. Next verse, to wit, that God was in Christ, reconciling the world unto himself. We could preach here all night, we won't. But the world was at enmity with God, and God through Christ is bringing people into peace with him, not imputing their trespasses unto them. And here it is again. He hath committed unto us the word of reconciliation, or the word that makes peace. That's us. We're commissioned to share this word. And then verse 20, he says it right here, right out. He said, now then we are ambassadors for Christ. It's official. You're commissioned. I'm commissioned. We're ambassadors of Christ as though God did beseech you by us, and we pray you in Christ's stead, be reconciled to God. That's our message. Be reconciled. Be in harmony with God. So just very simply, a peacemaker, I know this is what you call a circular definition, is one that makes peace. You hear the word make? That takes effort. That takes work. You make peace. Many people would understand the term today, peace broker. You know, whenever we kids would get into it, I remember my dad quoting this beatitude over and over and over. We'd get in a fight, and my dad said, now kids, the Bible says, blessed are the peacemakers. Yeah. It takes a while for that to soak in. We're not to be fighting. We're to be making peace. In the church, we're to be peacemakers. If somebody's upset with somebody, bring peace. Bring reconciliation. Don't fan the flames. Amen. Instead of looking for something to disagree with, look for something you can agree with. Tell folks, look, here's the point. Whatever the disagreement is, we have far much more in common. And a peacemaker reminds folks of what we have in common. In the youth group, it's always this way. It'll never change. You can stir things up or you can be a peacemaker. Young people get into it. You can fan the flames or you can bring them together. Hey, wait a minute. We're Christians. We love each other. Come together in harmony. I want to make this point because I think it's so vital. How many knows that the ultimate peacemaker is God, and in particular, the Holy Spirit? What is one of the main fruit of the Spirit? Some feel like all the fruit of the Spirit are encompassed within. The fruit of the Spirit is love. The Holy Spirit is the ultimate peacemaker. Let me tell you this. Isn't it also interesting? I know this is symbolic. Isn't it also interesting that the dove is the symbol both for the Holy Spirit and for peace? So let me tell you, let's be real with this. If I follow my flesh, if I go by my own carnal desires, I'm not going to be a peacemaker. I'm going to get into it with folks. But if I let the Holy Spirit move in my heart, in my mind, in my life, the Holy Spirit's about peace. I'll not only have peace in my heart, the Holy Spirit in me would allow me to be a peacemaker. So how can we make peace? How can we be peacemakers? Let me give you just three quick ways, and there's others, but let me give you three quick ways. If you want to be a peacemaker, if you want to have peace, number one, pray for it. I'm amazed how much this comes down to prayer. Pray for it. Let me give you a few scriptures. What about Psalm 122? Pray for the peace of Jerusalem. How many's really aggravated about some of these wars and the things that's being done? Pray for peace. And we give, as New Testaments, we're given an exhortation in 1 Timothy. I exhort, therefore, first of all, that supplication, prayers, intercession, and giving of thanks be made for all men, for kings and for all that are in authority, that we may lead a quiet and peaceable life in all godliness and honesty. I'd have to sit myself on the pew to say it, but it's real easy to get real irate at some public figures and government figures and let them have it. Or get aggravated at the situation and just go on a harangue, a tirade. But have we followed this exhortation to pray for them that we might have peace? So number one, we want peace, pray for it. Number two, purpose not to add to the conflict. I remember one time, Bible school of all places, someone really rubbed me the wrong way in public. And so he was in my face and I was getting red and I was getting angry. And it didn't help because one of our mutual friends walked up, looked around to see what was going on. And he started saying, "Hit him, Cliff. Go ahead, just hit him, Cliff." That didn't help a lot. Don't add to the conflict. How do you not add to the conflict? Number one, watch your pride. You know, the Bible just boils it down. Look what it says in Proverbs 13. Only by pride cometh contention. Is that right? If you got a contention going on, it's because somebody's got pride. Number one, if you don't want to add to conflict, watch your pride. Secondly, watch your anger. Again, the Proverbs 15. A wrathful man stirreth up strife, but he that is slow to anger appeaseth strife. You want to make peace? Don't add. Purpose not to add to the conflict. Watch your tongue. A soft answer turneth away wrath, but grievous words stir up anger. You know, we cause conflict because we want things our way. We just have to say what we think. And others just have to see it our way or they're wrong. And therefore, that adds to the conflict rather than bringing peace. Let me give you the third way. So first of all, if we want to be peacemakers, pray for peace. And this is very simplified. But secondly, purpose not to add to the conflict. And thirdly, as we have been commissioned, proclaim the good news of Jesus Christ. You do this at school. You do this at work. You do this in your ministry. Amen. This world is longing for peace. And the only peace they're ever going to have is when they come to know Jesus Christ as their Lord and Savior. We've got that message to proclaim. It's true. It'll bring peace to hearts and homes. Right in here, before we come to a close, and just with one more question, I want to put a parenthetical thing in here. It seems contradictory, but did you know the God of peace also causes a lot of conflict? How does this fit in? Did you realize that? The God of peace causes conflict because sin is at war with God. Satan is at war with God. This world is at war with God. And everyone that chooses to rebel against God is at war. He is the God of peace, but they're at war with Him. And because of that, Jesus said, look what Jesus said. Think not that I have come to send peace on the earth. I came not to send peace, but a sword. Think about this. For I'm come to set a man at variance against his father, the daughter against her mother, the daughter-in-law against her mother-in-law, and a man's foes shall be those of his own household. I thought Jesus came to bring peace. He did. But he brings peace to those that desire it. He brings peace to those that say yes to him. He brings peace to those that believe and accept the good news. But once a heart rebels against him, doesn't want him, that causes them to be at war with him. And it works that way. I mean, he comes to bring peace, but those that reject him fight against him. That's why if you are in a home where people don't serve the Lord and you purpose to serve the Lord, there's going to be conflict in that home. They're going to come against you. It'll happen. You live for God at work. You're all about peace. You're a peacemaker. You preach the gospel of peace. But some guy's not going to like it at work. And many of you have experienced this, that people at work have come against you simply because you are a believer. It'll happen at school. He's a prince of peace, but some folks, they don't want peace. This doesn't mean we're not peacemakers. But being a peacemaker isn't to capitulate or to compromise. I love this. I don't know where it came from. I can't attribute it to anyone. But it says, the man of war throws stones, and the peacemaker picks them up and builds a bridge to him. Think about that. A man of war throws stones, but a peacemaker picks them up and builds a bridge to him. I thought of spending more time here. I want just three quick things. Very practically on being a peacemaker. Don't take up a grievance that's not yours. Now, I know some folks can't defend themselves. I'm not talking about that. A child caught in abuse or abortion or this and that. But when folks are into it, don't take up their grievance. You know, I've learned a little bit through marriage counseling through the years, but if I just listen to the husband first, that wife, she's the worst woman in the world. But if I listen to the wife first, that husband is the worst husband in the world. Isn't that how it works? And we are not peacemakers when we listen to someone and we take up their grievance that we're not a part of. There's no way we can be a part of the solution. We're not involved in that. Don't take up a grievance. It's not. Secondly, don't take sides. I'm not talking about on truth. I'm talking about infighting of grievances against it. You know, my dad, when I got called to preach, and I've told you this before, I got to hurry, but let me tell you this. He came back to my bedroom and he said, you got called to preach, huh? I said, yeah. He gave me a long list of scriptures. He said, memorize them. He said, number two, don't you take sides. He said, you stick with the Bible and don't take sides. Don't take sides. Don't take sides. He's not talking about taking sides on truth. He's talking about when people get into it, about different personal preferences and this and thing and that thing. To be a peacemaker, you don't take sides. And number three, you sure don't throw gasoline on the fire. How many's tried that and discovered that's a dangerous thing? When you're throwing gasoline on the fire, you're putting yourself in a place of danger. Actually, I'm quite successful at marriage counseling. They come in aggravated at each other. I bring them together. They leave both of them aggravated at me. When you try to throw gasoline on the fire, you're going to get burned as well. Last of all, in this beatitude, maybe you could say it with me one more time. Blessed are the peacemakers, for they shall be called the children of God. What is the blessing of being a peacemaker? Well, I've already shared tonight that God is the ultimate peacemaker. Therefore, if we are involved in making peace, then we are like God. We get this, and other people will get it. When we go about trying to bring about peace between folks, we're acting like God, and folks will say, you're like God. You must be His child. Blessed are the peacemakers. They shall be called the children of God. People recognize they have something. People recognize they're different. And they're different from the world because they're like God. They bring peace. When we try to bring peace in the home, peace at the church, peace in the world, folks will look at us and say, you know, They're like their father. They must be children of God. What do you, you know, we don't think of that very much, but really to be a child of God is to bear resemblance to our Father. Don't you want to resemble your Father? Would you love to be a peacemaker like He is? Let me give this one little kind of, whatever you want to call it, pastoral word. But we're entering even more into a heated political season. We really are. I know you're concerned. It's right to be concerned. I know you really care about this, and it's right. But could I say this? For the people in our world, at work, in school, maybe even around the table during these holidays, in all this political passion and disagreement, may we still, as a people of God, be seen as peacemakers. Okay, I know we're concerned, we need to be concerned, but may we still, in spite of whatever our passion and whatever our stance and whatever, let me just say, whoever our candidate, may we be, I'm not talking about a compromiser. There's a difference, okay? I'm talking about a peacemaker. Amen. And blessed are those, they shall be called the children of God. Would you come, music? I want to warn you this in conclusion. Did you know there's a risk to being a peacemaker? How many knows there's a risk? How many has ever had to step between two people that's fighting? Have you ever, I'm talking about the blows are raining. Have you ever been there and stepped in between? I had to do that a time or two as pastor, and I was thinking, they didn't tell us anything about this at Bible school. We never had a class on this. But have you ever seen that situation? They work it into some stories. Two guys are fist fighting. Somebody decides to be a peacemaker, and they step in between to break them up. And one of the guys throws a punch at the other fella and hits the one that stepped in between. Gives him a black eye. There's a risk of being a peacemaker. There is. But it's what we're called to do. We're called to be peacemakers. Amen. And it starts because the peacemaker has made peace in our hearts. Amen. Aren't you glad for peace? Amen. Could you stand across the building? Jesus, thank you for your sermon. Thank you for your words that you share. Lord, help us to leave here tonight determined in our hearts. Lord, that the peace of Christ is going to rule in our hearts. The peace of Christ is going to rule in our minds. And because of that, Lord, you're going to use us to bring peace to others around us. Lord, you've given us that commission, whoever we are tonight, whatever age, Lord, wherever we work. If we are believers, your children, you have commissioned us to be peacemakers. Oh, Lord, thank you that you have made peace in our hearts. Amen. Before we come pray, would you just lift a hand and thank him that he makes peace in your heart? Amen. Just call him the peacemaker. Hallelujah. Thank you, Jesus. Thank you, Jesus. Thank you, Jesus. Thank you, Jesus. Oh, hallelujah. Hallelujah. Peace on earth. Goodwill toward men. That's our desire. Oh, hallelujah. Hallelujah. Let's come and pray for peace. Could you do that? I want you to pray for some lost loved ones and pray that God would bring them at peace with himself. Maybe you even know of a situation, people at odds with one another. Pray for them. Pray for our country. Pray for the wars. Would you come? Let's pray for peace. Maybe we've never had an altar call like that before. Would you come and pray for peace tonight? That's where being a peacemaker begins. We pray for peace. We pray for peace. Hallelujah. Thank you, Jesus. Thank you, Jesus. Thank you, Jesus. Thank you, Jesus. Lord, I want to be a peacemaker. I want to be a peacemaker, Lord. Blessed are the peacemakers. They shall be called the children of God. Hallelujah. Thank you, Jesus. Thank you, Jesus.

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2: Verse number 28, the spider taketh hold with her hands and is in the king's palaces. The spider taketh hold with her hands and is in king's palaces. Would you lift your hands and ask the Holy Ghost to anoint us, help us this morning. Precious Lamb of God, we appreciate you for your spirit. We've already felt this morning for this opportunity, Lord, here on Father's Day, this group of people gathered together to worship you. Ask you to anoint us this morning. Move us toward this altar in Jesus' name. Amen. I want to preach this morning, and you'll have to follow me for a few minutes, like I said last night, to see where I'm going. My father-in-law said he was looking at me funny when I first preached this message at our church. But I want to preach, if the Lord will help me, out of verse number 28. The spider taketh hold with her hands and is in king's palaces. When the Lord laid this on my heart, my mind immediately, when I seen king's palaces, the book of Proverbs, my mind immediately went to the wealthiest king Israel's ever known, that being Solomon. If the Lord will help me for a little while this morning, I want to preach on Solomon's wealth in a spider's web. Solomon's wealth in a spider's web. There's no doubt Solomon is best known for his construction of the temple. David, his father, couldn't build it. He was a man of blood, a man of war. But he laid out the plans, and Solomon built the temple of the Lord. Some 7 years in the making, untold millions, if not billions of dollars in today's economy. It was a wonderful place of worship. It was a place where God moved and where God dwelt. But when you understand this morning in 1 Kings 7 and 1, the Bible said, but Solomon was building his own house 13 years. We heard a lot about the temple, about the glory and the splendor of the temple. And when you realize that Solomon took nearly twice as long to build his own house, I can only imagine what kind of splendor and what kind of luxury that Solomon lived in. There's no doubt he used the best materials. When we think of the best materials in our day and hour, we're thinking of brick and hardy siding and maybe porcelain floors and tile showers and all of these types of things. But when you look at it, Solomon, you're talking about gold and silver and brass and ivory and marble. It's said that he had an exotic wooden throne overlaid with ivory carvings with a golden footstool. You got to imagine this man's house in his courtyards. There's exotic animals roaming around the courtyards, the finest Persian rug.

0: cover the greatest marble floors. This is not some shack on the side of the road. It's not some just house that cost $1 million to build, but all of Saddam Hussein's palaces, the White House, Buckingham Palace, all of these houses would pale in comparison to Solomon's house. His servants, his maids, they were in such awe of this man that it said later they were just glad to be there. They were just honored to be able to work in such a place as this. And when we look at Solomon's house this morning, the glory and the splendor of it, I want you to look with me in 1 Kings chapter number 10, verse number 4. This is the Queen of Sheba's appraisal of Solomon's wealth. And when the Queen of Sheba had seen all Solomon's wisdom and the house that he had built and the meat of his table and the sitting of his servants and the attendance of his ministers and their apparel and his cupbearers and his ascent by which he went up into the house of the Lord, there's no more spirit in her.
1: She said to the king,
0: it is a true report in my own land of thy acts of thy wisdom. Howbeit, I believe not the words until I came and mine eyes had seen it. And behold, the half was not told me, thy wisdom and prosperity exceedeth the fame which I had heard. Verse number 10. And she gave the king 120 talents of gold and of spices, very great store and precious stones. There came no more such abundance of spices as these which the Queen of Sheba gave to Solomon. Here's a very wealthy woman in her own right. Come from a long way. As I was reading this, it said she probably come from somewhere around modern day Yemen, traveled over 1,200 miles on camelback to come and just to see the wealth of this man. There's a lot of places I'd like to go, Brother Steve, and see, but there's not very many places I would travel 1,200 miles on camelback just to see if what I've heard was true. In verse number 10, the Bible said she gave 120 talents of gold. As I was looking in the encyclopedia, if I did my math correctly, that in today's economy would be somewhere around $187 million worth of gold. Understand, we're not talking about a poor woman. We're not talking about a beggarly woman or somebody that's begging. But when the Queen of Sheba come to Solomon's house with all of her wealth and her caravan and her entourage, her camels and her gold and her spices, but when she took one look at Solomon's palace, immediately

table. She looked at the house, and all she could say was, the half was not told me. And your fame exceedeth what I have heard. No doubt she had heard from men that had traveled from Jerusalem to her way back and forth. She had heard them talk about Solomon and all of his glory and all of his splendor. And she gets there and she thinks she's got a pretty nice place. But when she sees the glory of Solomon, I want to get to where I want to preach. When she seen all of this, she had to leave with her head hung down, said, I'm not near as wealthy as I thought I was. Solomon's glory and his splendor. Where I want to preach from for a little while, and I don't want to take it out of context at all, but use it for a thought. I read to you, the Bible said spiders are in kings' palaces. Can you imagine the Queen of Sheba has traveled 1,200 miles? She's seen the glory of the wealthiest man that's ever lived. She's in awe. She don't even look at her fortune the same anymore. It's nothing like she's ever seen. And can you imagine as they leave and they're talking about all that they've seen in Solomon's house and the glory of Solomon and his wealth and his wisdom? How would have you liked to have been the one in her caravan that asked, hey, queen, did you see that spider in Solomon's house? Did you see that cobweb in Solomon's house? You talk about putting your foot in your mouth. When you've just left the glory of the wealthiest man in the world, when you've just left the splendor of the wealthiest kingdom you'll ever see, and all, and no doubt she looks around, and in my own imagination she has to say, really, you mean to tell me after all we just seen, after all we just experienced, the glory and the majesty, that the only thing you took away

that somebody left there. How do they know in Proverbs there's somebody had to see this spider in the king's house. I would hate to know I was the one that left, and the only thing I took away from an experience like that is the one flaw, the one negative thing. So with that thought in mind, if Solomon is the touchstone of human splendor and his palace is his prized possession, I want to ask you, what is God's prized possession? What is God? What is God's most crowned jewel? Is it heaven? There's streets of gold, gates of pearl, walls of jasper, riches untold, a pure place I preached about last night. Is it the earth with all of the majesty of the earth and the glory and the Grand Canyons and the mountains? I'd have to say no. It's not heaven and earth. For the Bible said that heaven and earth will pass away. So it's not heaven, it's not earth, it's not all of the things that we can see, but God's most prized possession. Ephesians 5 and 27, that he might present it to himself a glorious church, not having spot or wrinkle or any such thing, but that it should be holy and without blemish. If you want to see the prized possession of God, you're looking at it right here this morning. It's not all of the glories of heaven. It's not all of the splendors of earth. But if you want to know what God takes more pride in than anything else, it is the church. All of heaven and earth was created.

I can't do, but understand me. It took the blood of His own Son to create the church. There's not anything in all of heaven that cost God as much as the church did. All of the gold and the riches and the wealth, they pale in comparison to God at the glory and the splendor of the church. The Bible said in one place, it's as terrible as an army with banners. It's a glorious church. It's a wonderful place. That is God's crown jewel. You want to look and know what God puts the high esteem on. It's men and women right here this morning as lives were steeped in sin and was on their way to hell. But God picked them up and turned them around and delivered them. That's what brings a smile to God's face. Heaven, if it passed away, He could speak the word and create another one. Earth, if it passed, He could create another one, but He's only got one church. He's only got one people. And the Bible said it's a glorious church without spot. I don't know about you, but I love the church. It's where I got saved at. It's where I got sanctified. It's where I got filled with the Holy Ghost. It's where I got called to preach at. I remember like it was yesterday in the service when the Lord, when we was there in that service and the Holy Ghost was moving and people were shouting and running. And Brother Steve looked at me. I was crying. He said, "You want me to tell them or you want to tell them?" I couldn't say a word. But he announced to the people that I had accepted the call to preach. Brother Joey, church is where I've made more memories than any other place in the world. I don't know about you, but I'm not down on the church this morning. There's a lot of people down, but I love the church. God loves the church. God gave His only Son for this church. But understand this morning, with that in mind, what I feel like the Lord dealt with my heart to preach, and I don't know why, but understand with all of the glory of the church, how many of you seen somebody get saved in the past year? How many of you have seen somebody get sanctified and filled with the Holy Ghost in the past year? The Lord's helped us at our church and the youth camp we went to in North Alabama. I've probably seen 15 people get the baptism of the Holy Ghost within the past year. It hadn't even been a year. I've seen people get saved whose lives are wrecked by sin and God turn it around and fix it. I've seen people get healed and gloriously delivered. Things, God put homes together. The church is the only place I know of where those things can happen. But do you understand this morning, with all of that being said, there are people that leave our churches and people that leave meetings and the only thing they take away from it is a spider's web somewhere in a corner. Leave a gathering like this where the Spirit of the Lord is moving, and the only thing they can take away from it is I did.

I can't believe. I would hate to know I was the one that found something negative with God's church. I'd hate to be known as the one that didn't have anything good to say about the church. Some people, they feel like God's given them a gift of criticism. They really do. I know some people like that. They somehow overlook that God's delivering people from sin. They somehow, and understand me, we're people. As long as you got people, you'll have flaws. I understand that. And I'm not talking about compromising with sin. But I'm talking about some things I don't really think that they're really worth all that they've been blowed up to be. Some people can overlook that some home just got put back together. Some little boy and some little girl is going to get to keep mama and daddy because of what God did in the church. They somehow overlook that somebody's going to escape the flames of hell because of what God's doing in the church. Some young person gets the baptism of the Holy Ghost and goes home and never gets out of church again. Oh yeah, that's wonderful. But do you know there's people this morning that they somehow overlook all of that and they see youth camp as an expense and a liability and they see church and all they see is the flaws and the negative. But I want to tell and preach to us this morning that this is God's crown and jewel. This is God's most prized possession. And I don't know about you, but I'd like to be one that held it in the highest esteem. I'd like to be the one that put the church on a pedestal. And I say, I'll take the church with all of her flaws. Because any day in the church, David said, I'd rather be a doorkeeper in the house of the Lord. I don't want what the world's got. Somehow they overlook all of the good. I've met people like that. You know what it's done? They're backslid. They're divorced. Their kids' minds are so warped. It'll be a miracle if they ever make it back to God. It'll be a miracle if they ever darken the church door again. I've seen that spirit that get on people. And the board couldn't do nothing right. And the pastor couldn't do nothing right. And I'm not even talking about sin. I don't want your mind to even go to sin. That's a whole nother topic. I'm talking about opinions. And preferences. Do you understand that mine and your opinion can hinder the moving of the Spirit? You take a youth camp like this. I believe in youth camp. I grew up in youth camp. I love youth camp. I'm still young. I love it, Brother Jody. But you take a youth camp like this. And listen, I understand. I'm a young man. I'm not trying to. But what's on my heart. You take a youth camp like this. Or any youth camp in the country. Most of the time, you'll have a few. You got kids that you'll have to deal with. But most of the time, the issues are not going to come from the kids. They're going to come from parents and older people. That's just what I feel on my heart this morning. When you got a youth camp and you're trying to push and these kids are trying, you're trying to help them get established and settled. But you got people that can't see any far past what they want and what they think it ought to be and how they think it ought to go. When you got 300 something kids that souls are at stake, I think I'll just take my little opinion and throw it to the side somewhere and say, God, have your way. Just let the Lord do what he wants to do. My opinion's not worth losing one of these kids. My opinion's not worth my little girl going to hell over. I want God to have his way. This is God's camp and it's God's church and I don't want to pick it apart. A lot of people's down on the church. And I've heard preachers that every time they preach, it's just what's wrong with the church, and this is wrong with the church, and this is wrong. But I still believe there's some things that are right with the church. I still believe that it's the best thing going. Find another place that can do for you what the church can, and I'll go with you. You find a place that can do for you what the church has done for you and for me, and I'll go with you. You find somewhere that can keep a young person from the depths of sin. You find somewhere, some place that can keep a young person out of the pits of sin. You find a place that can put homes together and save and deliver and set free from sin. And until you find it, I believe I'll stay right here in the church because I know it works. Now, I'm not naive. I understand there are issues.
and there are problems and there are things that happen that's negative. But really, sometimes I think they start off as a molehill. And people get involved and they become a mountain. And it splits fellowship. Do you know that if you had a youth camp this size and you had several people that was involved in it and they're at odds with one another about what this and that and the other, that'll put a stop to the moving of the Spirit. Because there's several things God won't bless over, but there's one thing you can rest assured He'll never bless over, and that's the top of disunity. That's over the top of that picking, negative, criticism spirit. That's not one of the gifts of the Spirit. Not the Holy Spirit. It's a gift of a spirit, but it ain't the Holy Ghost. That negative, that picking. I don't know about you this morning, but I don't want to leave this youth camp Friday morning and get in my car and look at my wife after. And I'm just believing God's going to fill people with the Holy Ghost. I'm believing God's going to save and deliver and set free. And I don't want to leave this camp Friday and get in the car and look at my wife and said, I can't believe Brother Jim said that. I can't believe Brother Joey did that. Brother Jim turned my hot water heater off. No, he didn't. But I don't want to leave here and Sister Rochelle that all I can talk about is what I could find wrong, what I could pick apart. What does that accomplish, church? What does that do for us? You know what it does? It takes away everything God did for you in this camp. Yeah, you may see some things, but you know the best thing to do? Just keep it to yourself. You don't have to say nothing about it. Talk about the good things of God and pray for it. As I close, you take a building like this. At first glance, it looks great. It just glance at it. But chances are, and I haven't done it, but you could probably go around and you could find some flaws. You could find flaws in the trim. You could find flaws in this and that and the other. But Brother Jody, why? I want us to ask ourselves that question next time, because that spirit will try to get on everybody. It has. It's tried to get on me, and I've had to pray through about it a lot of times. But next time I go to open my mouth and say, tell my, what? Just let me stop. Why? What is my goal? What is my motive? What am I hoping to accomplish by picking apart everything that's went on? And God being my witness, I don't know. I tried to preach something different this morning. I really did. But this is what I felt on my heart. And I got somewhat of an advantage because I don't know most of you. But I'll tell you what the Lord's laid on my heart. Don't leave church. Don't leave youth camp. Don't leave a place like this and all you can pick apart, all you can find. Did you see the spider web? Did you see the cobweb? Did you see what this, that? Don't do that. Leave here and talk about, wow, did you hear Brother Vic and his wife sing? Did you feel the presence of God when the gentry girls sang? Did you see this? Did you see that? I love those services when we leave. And there's so much that went on. That we had a service Sunday morning, and I'm closing. If my wife would get us a song. We had a church Sunday morning before last, a service. And it was one of them, whenever you leave, you look around, and there's so much that happened. And my wife asked me, did you see this? I said, no, I was shouting then. I asked my wife, did you see this? And her sister were shouting. And you have to go to several different people because there's so many people, they missed bits and pieces because the glory of God was so real. I love that. That's what I want to talk about when I leave church. The brother said it right. He said it perfect. Let's have a happy church. Let's have a church where we just glorify and magnify and lift up God and all of the positive, and just forget about the negative. Just leave it alone. If it's something sinful, just let the pastor deal with it and the preacher, and let's go on and have a move of God. How about it? Would you stand with me this morning? My wife begins to play and sing. I don't know. I may be just preaching to myself. There may not be a soul here that's ever been guilty of this. But I probably ain't the only one that's ever been guilty of it. But Brother Joe, I've seen it destroy and tear down moves of God. And I don't want that to be the case this year at youth camp. I want us to have a move of the Holy Ghost this week. How we can do that? Build up God. Thank you.
point out all of the good points and all of the high points. As my wife says, I don't know how y'all normally do if y'all have an altar. While my wife sings, let's gather in this altar this morning. We're not going to single anybody out. Now let's come around this altar. If you want to pray this morning, just have a season of prayer before we dismiss. It would do us good to search our hearts this morning, church. God, don't let that negative spirit, that critical spirit,

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2: I quoted the verse right before the first verse I was going to read to you here tonight. Now, isn't that something? I know it's just a coincidence for all of y'all atheists out there. Amen. But, I believe in God, so, I just kind of believe that God did that to show me what way I needed to go. Now, I've had so many people tell me that they prayed for me, and since I am a believer in God, surely God's going to do something here tonight. That's all I can figure out. Amen. Psalms 37. And verse 24. Now, the reason, verse 23 and 24, amen, the steps of a good man are ordered by the Lord, and he delighteth in his way. Though he fall, he shall not utterly be cast down, for the Lord upholdeth him with his hand. Now, that's what Brother Steve quoted to you here. And I want to read verse 25. Because I want to get some background. I remember back a few years ago, I was in revival at the Broken Arrow Church where Brother Leon Rich is pastor now. Brother George Allen was pastor then, was having a youth rally. And Brother George Davis was there that night. And he got up and just said this scripture. And it set everybody afire. And Brother Bill Parks was sitting beside of me. And he said, if I'd have quoted that, it wouldn't have really done much. But Brother Davis got up there and he said, I have been young and now am old. Yet have I not seen the righteous forsaken nor his seed begging bread. Now I'm not to my text just yet. I'm just telling you that what I'm going to preach to you here tonight is from a fellow that's had some experience. The reason that Brother Davis quoting that really meant so much that night and electrified the audience and everybody stood and worshiped God is because there was a man that had been through some things and he was just starting some sickness and so on and he had been through some things and it meant a whole lot when he said that. But I realize, everybody looks at me, I've lived a very easy life, I'm sure, compared to most people here tonight. But we'll all agree that David had went through some tough scrapes. Will we agree on that? Amen. And this is a man of age that has testified of the goodness of the Lord. He tells us here about the security of the steps of a good man. And then he also tells us, looking back, that God does not forsake the righteous. He doesn't even forsake the seed of the righteous. Take a look at that. Listen to this testimony here tonight that he said. And so here we're getting advice from a man that's been through some things. Amen. And I just want to really ask you a question. What are you doing with yourself? Because, you see, this man here actually gives us some ideas, some thoughts about what we do to ourselves. I know y'all have come to this meeting here. Practically everybody has needs. Some of them are really understanding that they have needs. Others maybe have buried the idea they have needs. But in all reality, everybody here has something deep down inside that's crying out for God. But sometimes things get in the way. Stuff gets in the way. Problems get in the way. Pressures get in the way. Right? Battles get in the way. Enemies, forces of evil get in our way. Though we've come to this meeting, we need God. How many need God here tonight? Wow, I tell you what, that's a majority, I'd say. Wonderful. We need God. So what are you doing about it? You've come to this meeting, that's good. I want to read this first verse of this old man's advice. He said, fret not thyself because of evildoers, neither be thou envious against the workers of iniquity. Now did you get that right there? Amen. There's two things that he made plain. Number one, enemies exist. Well, have I went over your head? Am I preaching too deep yet? Amen. Surely y'all believe that. Now, I'm not preaching any contrary doctrine just yet, am I? Amen. Everybody believes enemies exist. Hey, boy, that's simple. Well, we've got that cleared up. Enemies exist, don't they? Second thing he said, you can really get bothered by your enemies. Fret not thyself because of evildoers. Take a look at what enemies will do to you. They'll make you jealous. He got talking about jealousy there. They'll make you angry. If you read on, it gets you angry. I mean, you can do some stupid stuff when you're angry. Feels pretty good while you're angry. And then when you come down to sanity, you get to realizing how stupid it was. I'll tell you, folks, right now you can get to fretting so much about evildoers that you get worried and fearful about your life. In fact, this word fret, if I could just borrow a little bit from the Hebrew meaning means to burn, to flame up, to get all hot, I guess you could say, get all hot and bothered about stuff. Amen. But it's a flame that's in the wrong place. You know, fire's a good thing. Don't y'all like hot water to take a shower in, to wash your dishes in? Thanks to a hot, it's not a hot water heater, is it? Cold water heater, maybe, I guess. Amen. A cold water heater that has fire in it, amen, actually is a good thing. And when it's cold and you need fire in your furnace or fire in your wood stove, that's a good thing. And when you want to cook food, fire, amen, on the stove, whatever, if it's electric or gas, that's a good thing, isn't it? But fire in the walls is not a good thing. Fire on the carpet or in the couch or fire in the cabinets is not a good thing. When you get to fretting, you know what it is? It's fire in the walls of your heart. Amen. It's fire in the wrong places. It's non-productive fire. It burns. It destroys. It captures your imagination. Amen. It captures your emotions. It captures your passions. And you wake up and it's burning down your day before your day even starts. Amen. You come to church and it ruins your service before you even get into the service. Amen. It captures everything. Amen. All about your imagination, your intentions, your desires, your passion. And you know, you only have so much emotion. Amen. And if you give it to fret, then boy, that's destructive, isn't it? Fret not thyself, it says. Fret not thyself. He'll get all angry, worried, fearful. Amen. What is it going to happen? What is going to happen? Get all worried. Enemies exist, I said. And you can work yourself all up about them. Because, enemies can do a whole lot of things, but they cannot. They cannot get into your mind. Amen. And take captive your mind and take captive every thought that you have. You say, Brother Lloyd, I can't help it. Listen, you have control of your thoughts. If you didn't have control of your thoughts, the Bible wouldn't condemn you for wrong thoughts. I mean, if you're going to be judged for wrong thoughts, you must have control of your thoughts. You must have the ability to do something about what you think about. You ever been talking to somebody and they got to talking in a way that you didn't want them to talk and you changed the conversation? Sometimes you just need to change the conversation that's going on in your mind. If the enemy's got control of it, he's trying to burn your house down. Now this is not cooking dinner. This is not a heat, amen, that is warming the water. This is not a heat that's where you can wash the dishes. This is not something for a wintry day that's good to feel a little bit more comfortable in your house. No, you know what this is? This is a heat that destroys your life, that destroys your worship, that destroys your outlook. outlook that destroys your optimism, that destroys your vision, that destroys your faith, that destroys your hope, amen, that destroys your joy. Amen. Listen, friends, I'm all for burdens that's of the Lord. And I'm telling you the facts right now. I'm against every burden that'll try to destroy, amen, your faith in God. Hallelujah. There's a whole group of people right here. If your faith was just unleashed, there would be amazing, powerful things happen. Amen. By the time you get back to your churches, there would be powerful, amazing miracles and revival that would take place. But the problem that we see here, this old man speaking to us here, and do you know what he's found out? Amen. Now I know I'm just 40 years old, so, you know, as my age grows up, the youth, you know, that's the line of young people, 40 and under, I think, right now. Everybody above me is older, and 40 and younger is youth, I think, still. So I'm still a young preacher right now. And I know y'all can't trust me, but this old man of God right here, what he said right here is, when you get to fretting, you're doing it to yourself. You're using this energy on yourself. It doesn't hurt the enemy. Doesn't bother the enemy. Hey, the devil's bothering me. The devil, hey man, well, I just want you to know, he's very happy when you get to fretting yourself, because he's got a fire in the wrong place. He got a fire in the wrong place. Holy Ghost can be moving, but you don't feel that fire. You feel the fire in the wrong place. You're fretting yourself. Amen. Yeah, that's what you're doing with yourself. Some people fret themselves to absolute spiritual death. Amen. The building of their spiritual house burns down. Amen. There's no strength. There's no power. What happens? Amen. The devil may have done something. Another enemy may have done something. But you fretted yourself into a fire that burned your house down, my friends. Yeah, you did it. Well, I did it too. I'm sorry. Maybe I shouldn't just say you. Maybe I should say we did it. Have you ever done it? Have you ever set the fire and blamed it on the devil? You ever set the fire and blamed it on somebody else? You ever had church problems and blamed it on... Come on now, I mean... Oh, God, help me right now. You know, it's amazing how good I feel up here. I don't know if I'm going to preach at all yet here tonight, but I'm telling you, I feel pretty good about this already. Hey man, you know what fretting yourself does? It's like suicide. I read a story I thought was kind of humorous one time about one of those old Caesars. I don't know which one it was, but he had planned a big day for all of his rulers and all of his mighty men and different things, and his outdoor feast. He had everything lined up. And do you know what? Weather did not cooperate. He got really mad at the god Jupiter for the weather not cooperating for some reason. And so he had all of his mighty men draw their bows and arrows and shoot straight up in the air at the god Jupiter. Guess what? They missed. Did you know who they hit? When gravity took over them arrows, came right back down. Well, have you ever done something like that? Now you got mad and shot and it just came right back at you. Get mad at God if you want to, but you're the one that really gives the problems to yourself. I know y'all can't listen to me. I'm just a young 40-year-old preacher, but, hey man, but the fact of the matter is, David said, hey man, fret not thyself. So it must be us that's doing it to ourselves. Hey, amen. Can I tell you there's a better way to spend your emotion than that? Amen. Would you be convinced if I read it from the Bible, amen, that you could do something better with yourself than fretting yourself? Amen. Would you all believe me if I... Well, maybe, brother, could somebody up there read Psalms 37 and verse 4? Amen. Psalm 37 and verse 4. You got it, brother Aaron. Go right ahead. Right there.
3: Delight thyself.
2: Oh, wait a second. Wait a second. Amen. Is this something that God has to pour on me?
3: No, sir.
2: I gotta wait till God pours it on me. Is that right?
3: No, no.
2: I gotta wait until my favorite preacher or singer gets up and then they delight me. They delight me. God delights me. Is that the way it is? God delights me, right?
3: No, delight thyself.
2: Oh, I'm supposed to do it myself.
3: Come on.
2: Is that right? Delight thyself. Delight thyself in what?
3: Also in the Lord.
2: Delight thyself also in the Lord, and
3: He shall
2: give
3: thee the desires of thy heart.
2: Oh, glory to God. Can I tell you, there's something better to do with yourself than fret thyself.
3: Preach, Brother Lloyd.
2: Amen. You say, I can't do it, Brother Lloyd. Yes, you can. God wouldn't have told you to do it. This old man of God wouldn't have told you you could do it if you couldn't do it. You say, Brother Lloyd, I've come to this meeting. I need help, but I'll tell you what, I can't get help. My house is burning down. Delight thyself also in the Lord. That's what I'm telling you. You need to turn things around. You need to get to realizing this fretting thyself. All it's doing is just wounding yourself, hurting yourself. You're burning your own house down. And I'm telling you right now, you can get the fire in the right place. Yes, you can. You can spend your energy for better things than fretting yourself. Oh, yeah, I understand. Wait a second. I want to read this again. Delight thyself also in the Lord, in the Lord, in the Lord. Wait a second. You know what he said? Enemies exist. Yes. You can get yourself all worked up over them too. You know that? Amen. But he also said, wait a second. God exists. Wait a second. God exists, I said. Amen. God exists. And you know what? You can delight yourself in a God that is all present and is everywhere. God exists! And you can delight yourself. Yeah, you can fret yourself over your enemies, or you can delight yourself in God. You got a choice here tonight. Amen. Is God here? Is God here? I said, is God here? Well, I don't know if the enemy's here or not. I don't know where your enemy is. Amen. Your enemy may be kinfolk. They may not come with you. Your enemy may be the devil. He may have come here. But I'll tell you what, when God is here, does it really matter, amen, if the devil shows up? I want to ask you, amen, if God is here, are you going to be looking all the time over your shoulder at that one little devil that showed up that's always bothering you and fretting about what that devil's going to do to hinder you from getting in this church service? Are you going to, wait, could you distract yourself for just a little bit from your problems and focus your attention totally, fully, completely upon the omnipresent, all-knowing, all-powerful God? Oh, yes. I'm telling you, God exists. He exists in His exalted power. I don't know what enemy you have. Amen. But I guarantee you, He don't have all power. He just got some. Amen. I don't know what throne your enemy sits on. I'm telling you, the God that we serve has an everlasting throne. Amen. I don't know how much your enemy knows, but my God knows everything. I don't know, amen, exactly who your enemy is, but I know who my God is. Hallelujah. And I really believe, amen, that the God that I serve and that we serve here tonight is so great that really, if we got to thinking about Him real hard, if we got to directing our emotion towards Him, amen, instead of our fretting, I believe that there would be such an all-powerful delight, amen, break out in our hearts and break out in our lives. It'd be amazing. It'd be a testimony to every lost person and every backslider here tonight, amen, that there's not just bad things about Christianity. Amen. There's not just, well, I need to preach just a little bit more on this delight. Amen. I'm telling you, we need to be a witness. And I think one thing that made Paul such an effective soul winner was the fact that when he went before, amen, the great kings and the great governors, amen, that he exuded a love and a joy. He had something in his
4: heart that just boil over. Amen. They said, I gotta have what he had. Oh yeah, well, I understand. Some of them just said almost, some of them trembled, but there was something about Paul that he could say, I wish everybody here was just like me, except for these chains. Amen. Yeah. Amen. Is that the way that you feel? Amen. Listen, we're not in a funeral service. We're rejoicing in the Lord Jesus Christ. We're here tonight to be joyful in the Lord. Hallelujah. Well, I got to reading about joy. I looked it up, and I can't remember. It seemed like it was 160, almost 70 references to joy in the Bible. I looked up sorrow, and I think there was only like 40 references. I'm not giving exact numbers. But I want to ask you something. Just from the numbers, would you say that God wants us to be joyful? I mean, if y'all forgive me, just looking at it, I think we may have overlooked that attribute. I mean, didn't Peter say it was joy unspeakable to be saved? Full of glory. I want to ask you, didn't Jesus, amen, tell us to ask that we might receive, that our joy might be full? Amen. Isn't prayer something of joy? I know people talk about it being a burden, and it is. It could be a time of tears and sorrow, but it's not tears all the time. There's answers to prayer. There's joy that Jesus wants us to have full in our hearts and lives. Amen. I want to ask you something. Doesn't the Bible say that the kingdom of heaven is not meat and drink, but righteousness, peace, and joy in the Holy Ghost? I know some people don't like to go to church, but David said, I was glad when they said unto me, let us go into the house of the Lord. Amen. We talk about spiritual services and spiritual people. It seemed to me like the fruit of the Spirit is love. Woo! Amen. You say, Brother Lloyd, I'm going through something. Well, didn't Jesus go through something and he endured it for what? For the joy that was set before him. Well, when you're going through something, aren't you supposed to count it all joy that you, when you fall into divers temptations, amen, knowing this, that the trial of your faith worketh patience, but let patience have its perfect work. Amen. I just want you to know this Christian life is a life of joy. It really is. Amen. I don't want to be sound just way off, but why did they sing in the prison instead of complain? Amen. Why did Paul, instead of whining to the Philippians, write a letter about joy to the Philippians, even though he was in jail or he's in prison at the time? I see no whining spirit on Paul. Amen. I see nothing about him whatsoever that's downcast. No, he knew something about the joy that was not based upon this world, but it was based upon his relationship with God. Amen. That's what it says. Delight thyself also in the Lord. For you see, amen, things change in this world. Amen. Economies go up, they go down. Amen. Health, amen, goes up, it goes down. Amen. You get strong and then you get weak. Yeah, there's a lot of things that change in this world, but your relationship with God is something that can stay the course all the time. Hallelujah. Delight thyself, I said. Delight thyself also in the Lord, and he shall give thee the desires of your heart. Amen. Now there's times when joy comes to us unexpectedly. Amen. The Spirit of God rolls over in our soul. The power of God falls, almost takes us completely and totally, amen, off guard, if I might say it that way. Amen. Maybe he wasn't expecting it. All of a sudden, the power of God comes in that place. Amen. You came to church weary, worn, and sad, and wasn't trying to worship, wasn't trying to praise God. And all of a sudden, God just comes by in a merciful way, in a miraculous way, and joy floods your soul. Oh, I like that. Don't you like that? I remember one time we was having kind of a dry service, and a tongues and interpretation went forth, and the interpretation was something like this. I have jumped down in the midst of thee. Hey, that sounds a little odd. Well, the Bible says the Holy Ghost fell on them that believe. I mean, that's so scriptural. Sometimes we don't Think about how unusual that sounds. That is an unexpected visit from the Lord, that He came down in the midst of that service. The power of God fell, and He moved upon us, and there was joy unspeakable and full of glory. I like it when you get around somebody that gets happy, and they get joyful, and they're rejoicing, and it seems like that they're just so contagious, it's unreal. They come to church, they're ready to worship, they're ready to praise God. Amen. I like it when their type of joy rubs off on you. Amen. I remember when I was visiting Coy Hudson, Brother Billy Ray's dad. Amen. There was times that he was dying of cancer. There's times I just thinking to myself, oh, I don't know if he can make it much longer. He'd be so weak he couldn't get up, he couldn't eat, he couldn't do anything. I'd go over there to pray for him. All of a sudden it's like the day of Pentecost and Mount Sinai and the fire burning up on the mountain all in one. Amen. He'd get the hooping and a hollering, and shaking and set up on the edge of his bed, dying of cancer. And he said, Brother Lloyd, just a little while ago, he said, I didn't feel too good. I believe I feel at least just as good as you. In fact, I think I feel better than you. I remember one time I went by there on a Wednesday, and I had it planned. I was going to visit him. I was going to visit somebody else, a few other people, and then I was going to go to church or go get ready for church. I went over there about 3:30, if I can remember correctly. And about all I had time to do after we hooped and hollered and spoke in tongues, was just go home and get ready and go to church. Hallelujah. Can I tell you, that there is a joy that's unexplainable. There's a joy. He wasn't happy because he felt good physically. He was joyful because his relationship with God stood. It was still there. He was still in the Spirit. There was an old man of God back in our area of Kentucky named Wallace Timmons. Wallace Timmons was one of the most brilliant, eloquent preachers I've ever heard. I'm going to tell you, he could describe heaven as if he had been there, had come back. Got up in the morning, Brother Ezra, and prayed how many hours? No telling, probably 3 to 5 hours a day. Brother Wallace Timmons, was a powerful preacher. And he got Alzheimer's or something. They get in there. He couldn't remember Bill Tinsley's name, and they knew each other for years and years. They get to praying, and the tears would come out of his eyes, and he'd look up, and he'd say, "The Lord's still up there. He's still up there." What am I saying? There is a joy that's beyond the here and now. It goes over into the eternal. It goes over into the heavenly. It goes over into that better world. And by the way, aren't we citizens of another world? We're not citizens of this world. We're citizens of a better country. Aren't we trying to get people to go with us? Hey, sinner friend, come and go with us, for we will do thee good. We're going to a better place. I tell you, if we got to delighting in the Lord the way we should, they'd all see a difference in our lives. Hallelujah. Oh, yes. Amen. In Nehemiah chapter 8, Brother Aaron, could you read Nehemiah chapter 8? They was having revival at the Watergate. They was having revival. They got together and was reading the Word. I don't know if it affects us the same way we just got together and read the Bible. But they also explained it some, but they was reading the Word. Verse 9, I think it is, if I'm not mistaken there. I thought about preaching the other side of revival from this scripture here. Would you read that, Brother Aaron?
5: And Nehemiah,
4: yeah,
5: which is the Tirshah, and Ezra, the priest,
4: yeah,
5: the scribe, and the Levites,
4: uh-huh,
5: that taught the people,
4: yeah,
5: said unto all the people,
4: all right, what'd they say?
5: This day is holy unto the Lord your God.
4: So be sad and sorrowful, because holiness is a sad, sorrowful, burdensome way, I tell you.
5: No,
4: amen.
5: No.
4: Yeah, be really down. Be really down. Show everybody what a great man and woman of God you are by how sad you are.
5: No.
4: Now listen, I'm not saying there isn't a time for tears. There is. It really is. It's not all the time.
6: No, sir.
4: Amen. Brother, would you read on there just a second?
5: This day is holy unto the Lord your God.
4: It's holy unto the Lord your God.
5: Mourn not.
4: Nor weep.
5: For all the people wept.
4: Yeah,
5: when they heard the words of the law.
4: Well, there's a good time to weep when you hear the word of God and know you've sinned. You need to weep and pray through. I'll tell you, after you pray through, there's a time, amen, to rejoice. These people that had just prayed through, yes, that's a part of revival.
5: Sure.
4: Weeping and crying and repenting of sin is a part of revival.
5: Oh, yes.
4: But there's another part of revival. There's another side of revival.
5: Right.
4: Amen. What's it say there, brother?
5: Then said he unto them. Go your way.
4: All right. Do all these things.
5: Eat the fat.
4: Yeah.
5: Drink the sweet.
4: Eat fat.
5: Go ahead. Drink the sweet.
4: Yeah. Eat. Drink the sweet.
5: Send portions unto them.
4: Yeah.
5: For whom nothing is prepared.
4: All right.
5: For this day is holy unto our Lord.
4: Yeah.
5: Neither be ye sorry.
4: All right.
5: For the joy of the Lord is your strength.
4: That's the explanation. You know why so many people are backsliding?
5: Come on.
4: Because they've lived at a funeral.
5: Come on.
4: They've always been sorrowful about what they had to give up and about what they've been repenting of. And it's okay to repent. Amen. It's all right. Hey, you need to repent. I'm telling you, we are not at a funeral, my friends. Amen. You've been looking back over your shoulder. Amen. And you're weeping and crying about the stuff you left behind. You'll go back to it. You've got to find something better. And there is something better. The joy of the Lord is your strength, I said.
5: Hallelujah.
4: Why, you don't have to feel bad about being joyful. You ever got to feeling good and felt bad about feeling good? Oh, well, I guess I'm unusual. I always felt guilty. I should have been burdened more. Amen. I'll tell you this, my friends. Amen. There is a will of God. How good to repent. But it's not good to live in remorse all the days of your life. Amen. There comes a time where there's a celebration. There comes a time, because if you don't get to that point of joy, you're going to be weak. Amen. If you don't get the joy of answered prayer, you're not going to want to pray. If you don't get glad about going to church, you're not going to want to go to church. Amen. If you don't get glad and delight in the Lord, amen, the blessings of God could be falling all around you, and you'll be fretting yourself. Amen. And the fire's burning down the house when God wants you to use your emotion. Amen. To set a fire revival where that you have such joy. Amen. That every sinner in the house looks and says, I'd like to have religion like that person right there. Hallelujah. Well, amen. Yeah. Okay. So God delights. God does pour out joy on us. Other people pours out joy on us. You know. Amen. But there comes time when we got to do it. There comes time when you got to hear God say, now listen, you cried long enough. It's okay to cry. Go ahead, cry. You've done it long enough. You've done it long enough. Amen. You've done it long enough. The devil can take sorrow that you have even about sin, that's good in a way that you regret that you ever sinned. But the devil can take that and so burden you with it. Oh, you remember that man that committed fornication? You remember that? In 1 Corinthians chapter 5, and they delivered him over to Satan and so on. 2 Corinthians, he'd have repented. And he said, and Paul wrote him back and he said, confirm your love to him, because lest the devil get an advantage over us, we are not ignorant of his devices. What was he saying? There's a joy after repentance. There's a joy in acceptance. The devil would like to steal the joy of new converts. Hey, brother, Lord, they don't have any sense. Let them shout anyway. Amen. Listen, some of us deadheads trying to cool these new converts down, we better be careful lest we take their strength away from them and they backslide. Hey, I'll tell you what, these young people, they just get in too much. I'll tell you what, we don't get in enough. Oh, wait a second. I'm a young person too. I'm 40. I just forgot there for a second. Amen. Yes. Amen. You know what we need to do? We need to see if somebody's got a delight in the Lord. And we need to pat them on the back and say, that's right. You keep on delighting in the Lord. You keep on delighting in the Lord. Yeah. Because it says, wait a second. I need to read another scripture here, I think. I know I'm not preaching too good, but I believe God's here anyway.
5: You're preaching what?
4: Amen. First Samuel chapter 30 and verse 6, if I'm not mistaken. Yeah. You see what happened here is David really, you know, he was out of the will of God in a lot of ways. I'm not going to get into that, but he came back and everything was destroyed. Ziklag was destroyed. All their riches, all their family was taken captive by an enemy.
5: Amalek.
4: The enemy
5: Amalek.
4: Exists.
5: Yes, sir. That is right.
4: The enemy exists. Well, we got that fact established. The enemy exists, took my family away, burned my buildings, took all of my possessions, took it all away. It's gone. Oh. And all my friends backed me up. Isn't that what it says there, brother, in verse 6? You mean all of David's friends did not back him up in this? Now, come on, Brother Aaron.
5: No, they didn't.
4: Surely not. I know y'all can't hardly believe me, but remember, David's the one that said, fret not thyself, and then he said, delight thyself. Y'all remember that, don't you? I'm just a young preacher now. How you can see right here where it came in, because not only did he have enemies, but what did it say there?
5: David was greatly distressed, for the people spake of stoning him.
4: Oh, boy. Poor pastor there.
5: Oh, God.
4: Amen. The people spake of stoning him.
5: Yeah, they did.
4: I'm telling you, just the thoughts of it's kind of scary, isn't it?
5: It sure is.
4: The people spake of stoning him. I know he was distressed, but he had a choice here. Got an enemy, but I also got some friends that's not too good right now. Hey, my enemies took my family and stole everything I had and burned all my houses to the ground. And now my friends, hey, man, wanted to stone me. And now I could fret myself. It says he was distressed, but he didn't seem to stay distressed. I could fret myself, but I also have another choice. Enemies exist.
5: Yes.
4: My friends don't understand. Hey, man, I got every reason to be fretful. I got every reason to be angry. I got every reason to be jealous. I got every reason to worry about the future and be fretful. But what did he do? He had a choice. What did he do?
5: But David
4: encouraged himself
5: in the Lord, his God.
4: His God!
5: Hallelujah!
4: No!
5: Glory to God.
4: If I fall off, just laugh at me. It'll be all right tonight. Hey, man, I just want you to know here. I want you to know right now. Glory be to God. Amen. Young converts, old converts, preachers. Amen. Yeah. Amen. God comes by and blesses a lot of times. Yeah, sometimes a preacher will get up and bless us, or a singer will bless us. Amen. Or somebody will come by and visit us and bless us with a word from the Lord. But sometimes you just gotta do it yourself. Sometimes you just gotta encourage yourself. Sometimes your wife is not going to encourage you. Now, at least not the way you need to be. I heard about one wife that voted against her own husband, wanted him to leave the church. Hey, man, that's not much encouragement. I'll tell you this right now, my friend. If you're going to do anything for God, you're going to have to come down at a time sometime where you delight yourself, where you encourage yourself. Hey, man, when the devil's got you in a corner, hey, man, don't wait for somebody else to pat you on the back. Hey, man, you just encourage yourself in the Lord. Delight yourself in the Lord. Enemies exist, but so does God. Amen. Enemies are here, but so is God. Who are you going to pay attention to here tonight? Who are you going to give your emotion to here tonight? Who are you going to put your thoughts to here tonight? And then it said, and he shall give thee the desire of your heart. Oh, yes, he will. Well, David knew that because He had enemies and he had God, and he said, I'm going to encourage myself in the Lord. And he got his friends and his family back and executed judgment against the enemy. Oh, yeah. God gave him the desires of his heart. Can I tell you, there is a cross with Christianity. There is a self that must die. But there's a self that must live. Oh, yeah. Oh, let's crucify that old man. I don't get mad if they preach holiness. Get happy. We want to kill that old man, don't we? I mean, listen, I don't rejoice that somebody dies, but I could rejoice that the old man dies, couldn't you? That old cussing, filthy, hey man, old man that wants to watch movies and smoke and look at pornography, and hey man, that old filthy old man, wouldn't it just be good if he died here tonight? Hey man, they preach on holiness and get on your pet sin. Please just get the nails out and nail it to the cross and say, I'm glad to see you die here. I'm going to give you up to death right now. I'm going to mortify my old self. Yeah, that's good. Hey man, but don't think that that's the only thing we do. We do not just crucify the old man. Amen. Amen. There's a life to live. There's a new man. We don't just put off the old man. We put on a new man. We don't just die out to self. Amen. We've got a new man that we put on and we live. We live. I'm telling you, Jesus came that we might have life and that we might have it more abundantly. I'm looking at some people that's living way below, amen, the life that the Lord wants to give you. I'm looking at some people that's living way below the joy that God wants to give you. I'm looking at some people that's living way below, amen, the desires of your heart. Amen. And the key to getting your desires is to delight. Woo! We got a new self, a new man. Amen. That's created in righteousness. Yeah, feed righteousness. Rejoice in righteousness. Amen. Yeah, that's good, isn't it? Amen. We're not all the time dying. Amen. We're living. We're the lively crowd.

0: Get out from underneath that, I said, in the name of Jesus. Don't do that to yourself. Don't fret yourself into something. Amen. Delight yourself. Delight yourself. Don't fret yourself. Delight yourself, I said. How about you? You under pressure? You under pressure? Are you under pressure? Amen. Amen. Hallelujah. Amen. Glory to God. Amen. Come here, buddy. Yeah. Yeah. My heart went out to you today. I don't even know who you are. I really don't. I tell you what, God loves you, buddy. He really does. He loves you now. I'm telling you the truth. Amen. I know it's hard now. It's a big crowd. Amen. I believe God wants you for His. You know that. Would you just raise your hand right now? I know it's a hard thing. Hard thing. But you say, thank you, Jesus. Come on. Just say, thank you, Jesus, from your heart.
1: All right.
0: Oh. Yeah, God loves you, buddy. He loves you, buddy.
1: Yeah.
0: He loves you. We love you too now. Amen. You can go sit down. Amen. But I want to show you something. Sometimes it's hard for some people that need to get out from underneath their pressure to delight themselves in the Lord. It really is. Amen. I know Brother Dennis Heath isn't as bashful as, say, that young man that my heart went out to. I don't know your name, buddy. Amen. But God loves you. And it was easier for him to walk across this front. It really was. Do you know what we need to do when we come to church? We don't need to let somebody just do that by themselves. We need to help them do it. We need to help them. You hear me? We need to help them. It's not time to sit back and watch somebody else delight themselves. You may not feel like doing what they're doing. Amen. But if you just act like you like what they're doing, it'd help them to feel a little bit less bashful about stepping out and getting free in the Spirit of God. Amen. We need unity. We need unity in our hearts. Amen. If we all got glad to come to the house of the Lord, and if we all delighted ourselves when we got to the house of the Lord, amen, everybody that's wanting to delight wouldn't feel so backward about getting in the altar service. Amen, brother. Brother Dennis. Amen, brother Holcomb. Come up here with Brother Dennis here. Brother Anthony and Brother Freddie Lester. Amen. Let's just gather around him. I'd like for all of y'all to walk across the front and delight. Amen. I mean, you don't have to do. Amen. Just delight yourself in the Lord. Yeah. We're under enough pressure from the world, the flesh, the devil. We're under enough pressure from the enemy. We don't have to feel like somebody that sticks out like a sore thumb when we come to church, and we need to get out from underneath the pressure and feel the power of the Holy Ghost. We all need to delight in the Lord. Now get out from under it. Come on, step out. Get out from under it. Here we go. Now come on. Come on. Get out from under it. Say, Brother Lord, I'm waiting for God to pour it out. He may be waiting for you to step out. Hey, Brother Lord, I'm waiting for somebody to sing that song. He may be waiting for you to rejoice, amen, and sing a song in the jail cell. Come on. Come on. It's in the Lord. It's in the Lord. We're looking for a relationship with the Lord. Get out from underneath that pressure, I said. You've got too much of it. Amen. Don't fret yourself. Delight yourself. Oh, come on.

0: Come on, move on up here. 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The Holy Ghost is everywhere. 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Heard plenty of room.
1: I got
0: joy,
1: my mind. 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
0: hey, listen. 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

0: and mourn and get rid of those sins. 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
2: God, may our hearts be attentive, that beyond my words, Lord, would be the voice of the Spirit calling us closer to our God and Savior. All over the building, Lord, from front to back, we'd hear the challenge in our hearts, Lord, to know your presence in a deeper way. In Jesus' name we pray. Amen. The tabernacle. Tonight we're going to be talking, I promise you I'd break it down in a smaller chunk, but we're going to be talking about the doors of the tabernacle. I do want to have a precursor to that. Last night, or Monday night, one of the two, Andrew said, Dad, tomorrow we're having Math Olympics. And he said, I want to do good. And she said, there's going to be a lot of story problems on it, so make me up some story problems. So I was driving, and I kept making up these math problems like this. If Sue had $5 and Anne had three less than three times what Sue had, I made several problems up there, and he stopped me, and I hadn't been realizing I was doing it. He said, Dad, how come every problem that you give me has threes in it? And I got real spiritual, and I said, Son, it's because I believe in the Trinity. Doesn't that sound spiritual? I mean, when you're spiritual, you can take anything and see a spiritual truth in it. Now, I'm going somewhere with that because if you look at the tabernacle, it has three sections. It has three doors. In the holy place, there's three pieces of furniture. The Ark of the Covenant is made up of three sections or three parts. In the Ark of the Covenant is three different items. Three, three, three, three. I mean, it's all there. And you can talk about life, three dimensions. You can talk about the strongest shape is the geometrical shape, is the three-sided shape, the triangle. And here we get to talking about all these threes and say threes just show us the power of God. And that may be, and the reason I bring that up is before I get too carried away, I want to give a caution tonight, a Bible study caution. And it's this. I haven't stated this such, but when we've been talking about the tabernacle, we've been doing a study of typology. Everyone say typology. Typology. Okay. Listen up, young people, and you'll skip a grade of Bible school if you'll listen up here tonight. All right. Typology. Now, here's the thing. How do we determine a type in Scripture? Do we just start looking at things in Scripture and say, what does that make me think of? What do I see in that? Oh, I see this spiritual truth in there. Therefore, it's a type. And the answer to that is no. The only way to find the true types in the Old Testament is to look in the New Testament and see what does the New Testament say is a type in the Old Testament. Let me tell you what a type is. It's a preordained, in other words, God does it. God preordains a person, thing, or event that prefigures a corresponding person, thing, or event that was to come in the New Testament. So the tabernacle prefigures Christ, therefore the tabernacle is a type of Christ. It's not that God looked back at the tabernacle and said, oh yeah, Christ is going to be like the tabernacle. No, it's God knew what Christ was going to be like, and so he had Moses design and build the tabernacle the way Christ was going to be. Depends on the direction you're looking. And so the way God does this is that their connection is undeniable. True Old Testament types are ones God planned to be types. those that the New Testament refer to as types. Now here's the scripture. The writer of Hebrews is talking about the tabernacle and those that served in it. And he said they served unto the example and shadow of heavenly things, as Moses was admonished of God when he was about to make the tabernacle. See that word example there? The Greek word for example there is tupos. We get our word type from it. So the word example means type. So a type, an example, is a synonym here of shadow. Look. Example and shadow. The tabernacle was a shadow, a type of spiritual things. In just a moment, we'll get to those doors, but this is an important thing. Let's talk about shadows. First of all, for there to be a shadow, there's got to be a real thing. How many knows that? One of the most powerful things was written by George MacDonald. It was an analogy, an allegory. But he talked about a man who went to a land and all he saw was shadows. I mean, he couldn't see the thing that made the shadows. So if there's going to be a shadow, there must be something that's real to make the shadow. So if there's shadows in the Old Testament, then the New Testament is the real thing that made the shadow. But the problem is shadows are deceptive. I saw a cartoon years ago of this man sitting in his living room, and all of a sudden he sees this shadow. It looks like a huge monster about to come in the room, and he just has a nervous breakdown, and it was just his little kid in the kitchen sitting in his high chair and playing with the little toy of a dinosaur. But he saw the shadow, and that's the same thing that's happening here. This man is frightened to death by the shadow, but the thing behind the shadow was just a man walking out of the plumbing shop with a large pipe wrench. So when you look at the Old Testament, don't immediately assume you know what that is a shadow of. How many has ever used your hands to make a wall shadows? Have you ever used your hand to make a rabbit? Someone said, oh, that's a rabbit. No, the shadow was deceitful. You didn't study it out enough. It was a hand. Here's an interesting take on that. It's the apple, the rabbit making the handshake. So, when we look at these Old Testament shadows, we got to be careful that we go to the New Testament and see what they are actually a shadow of. In the Old Testament, we see the shadow, but the true shadows are those that the New Testament attaches a reality to. Here's a shadow. This would be like the Old Testament. The New Testament comes along and attaches the reality to it. And so in our conversation, we're going to be talking tonight about the inner veil we just sung about. This is the veil before the holiest of holies. But that was just the Old Testament shadow. The New Testament comes and tells us that the riven body of Christ was the reality from which God created that shadow. So that's what the Bible means by shadows. That beautiful veil there was just a shadow that was cast by the reality to come when Christ's body was crucified for our sins. And so that was just a little thing that I wanted to put there about the shadow. You know, sometimes we look at the tabernacle and not all those things are true types. Some people try to make them all true types. But remember this, and then we're going to go forward tonight. The only true types are the ones that the New Testament confirms that they were types. Now, however that may be, we can still look, Brother May, at the tabernacle and see a lot of things that the New Testament doesn't refer to, but they make wonderful illustrations of what Christ has done. So I want to be clear. Some of the things we'll talk about are true types, and others are illustration. Now let's move forward. Amen. That didn't cost anything, but it'll help us understand what the Bible meant about types and shadows. Let's talk about the doors. First of all, we're going to talk about the gate. We're going to describe the gate to you. Here's the description in Scripture. And for the gate of the court shall be an hanging of 20 cubits of blue and purple and scarlet and fine twine linen, wrought with needlework, and their pillars shall be four and their sockets four. And for the other side of the court gate, and on this hand, on that hand, will be hangings of 15 cubits. So here is our diagram of the tabernacle. Here's the outer court. Right here is the gate. Here's the pictorial representation, the model. Right here is the gate. It's the first opening to the tabernacle that you approached. Okay, here's another rendition of it, probably more accurate. The design of blue and purple and scarlet were woven into the very fabric itself. Now, I want you to pause and look at this for a minute, because I'm pretty certain of this. I've seen two major, to me, misconceptions of these openings we're talking about tonight. First is, they'll usually have a banner of scarlet and a banner of blue and a banner of purple hanging vertically. Number one, over and over, the scripture says that you had fine twine linen, and the colors were woven as the woof in between those. So I said that to say this. If you got a banner of each color, a portion of each color, the picture was that when you wanted to go in the tabernacle, you'd push in between the two colors, the two tapestries, and that way you would enter. But the more I study this, I'm agreeing with many scholars that say, no, they weren't hanging down like this where you could go in between the two pieces. They were all sewn together as one piece. Therefore, if you wanted to go into the tabernacle, Sister Brock, you couldn't just push aside a vertical hanging, since it was all one piece. If you wanted to go in, you had to bend over and get the bottom of it and pull it up and go underneath it. And the more I study, the more I believe that's accurate, because to enter in to God's things, there was a humbling of yourself to get in. Humbling of yourself. This is the gate. Let's look at the description of it. The Bible said it was 20 cubits. That's 30 feet. It was 30 feet wide, 7.5 feet high. The Bible said there were four pillars, four sockets of brass that these pillars sat in, and then silver caps on each of those four pillars. The Bible says the material it was made out of was fine twine linen, always in this order till we get to the veil, blue, purple, and scarlet. So here it is again. This is the gate. I think it's also interesting that this gate was exactly in the center of the front of the tabernacle. And I know it's not a type, but it is an illustration that in everything we do in church, I believe Christ ought to stay right in the center. How many believe that? Christ always should be central. The gate wasn't exactly in the center. Amen. What about these colors? Blue. Blue was the color of divinity, of God. Okay? And I believe this is an illustration, speaks to us that Jesus was the divine Son. I know he was man as well, but he was the Son of God. He was God. He was the divine Son. There are four pillars. There are four Gospels. And the Gospel that speaks of Christ as the divine Son is the Gospel of John. And the Word was made flesh. Jesus said, I and my Father are one. I am the Son of God. The next color in the gate was purple. Purple speaks of royalty. And this speaks of Christ as the divine sovereign, the divine king. Four pillars, four colors. This color speaks to us of the Gospel of Matthew, because Matthew shows Christ the king. In fact, it begins his birth of other kings bowing down to him, Christ, as the King of Kings. The next color was scarlet. Scarlet, blood. Redemption. It speaks to us of Christ as the divine Savior. And the gospel that does that is the Gospel of Luke. And then the fourth, white, that speaks to us of servanthood. The divine servant. Christ is a divine servant. And Mark, the Gospel of Mark, shows us that Christ was a servant. He said, I came not to be ministered to, but I came to minister. This gate took a great part of one side of the tabernacle. It was wide. In other words, it was welcoming to any that would approach God, as long as you were willing to come God's way. I'm not going to back up, but if you'll remember, the walls around that tabernacle were brilliant white, speaking of the righteousness of God, and those walls were there to keep people out. So it was the righteousness of God that kept people out. Because God is righteous, you can't come to Him. You can't enter His presence except that He's provided a way in, and that is by the gate. There was only one gate. And God provided a way that unrighteous men, though he could not get in because of the righteousness of God, God provided a way for him to get in. Let's talk about what the gate is a type of. Jesus says, I am the door. He takes it here to the sheepfold, but the principle is the same. He said, I am the door. You know, we need to get this in the pluralistic society we live in. We have church folks. I'm thinking of one now, a national renowned pastor and television preacher gets on a national televised syndicated show and says that he can't say that Christ is the only way that people can be saved. There was only one gate in the tabernacle. And God was saying even then, there is only one way to God. How many believes that tonight? If not, we're wasting our time on a Wednesday night. Psalm 14:6, Jesus saith unto him, I am the way. If you're going to approach God, I am the way. No man cometh unto the Father but by me. If you were going to enter God's presence of that tabernacle, you had to go through that gate. Jesus said in John about the sheepfold, he that climbeth up, tries to enter some other way, is a thief and a robber. If you had tried to climb over, Brother David, the walls of that tabernacle, they'd have wrestled you to the ground. I remember a while back, and the guy tried to climb the gate or the fence around the White House, and those Secret Service nailed him in a hurry. In that way at the tabernacle, if you tried to go under that white wall or over it, I mean, those Levites would have had you arrested just like that. If you were going to go in, you had to go in by the gate. Oh, I like this. Therefore, being justified by faith, we have peace with God through our Lord Jesus Christ, by whom also we have access by faith into this grace, wherein we stand and rejoice in the hope of the glory of God. The access into the tabernacle was through the gate, and the access to God is through Christ. Therefore, Jesus is typified by this gate. This gate is a type of Christ. They came, the Israeli camp was all around that tabernacle. They came from every direction, but when they got there, every one of them had to go through the same gate. Didn't matter if you were rich or poor, educated, uneducated, of an important family or an unimportant family, you all went through the same gate. Praise the Lord. And at this time, in God's wisdom, it was only the Israeli men that could go in. Later when they built the temple, they built a court of women. God wasn't chauvinistic. It was a strong fact of that time, and still the plan of God, that the man was the priest of the family, and he represented his family to God. When he went to God, just like the priest represented the men of the home represented their wives and their daughters and their sons as they went in. Here's the lesson for us tonight. We don't want to have Bible study without a lesson. Here's the lesson. The gate is all about getting right with God. Why did you go to the tabernacle? You went to the tabernacle to get things right with God. And so the gate was there, and it teaches us that there's only one way to get right with God, and that's Jesus Christ. So many people are filled with condemnation and guilt. Things are wrong with their life, and it's never going to be right until they go through Christ. Aren't you glad there's a way to get right with God? Until we get things right with God, we can proceed no further. You can't skip the gate and go past the veil. Hear me tonight? Can't skip. You got to go through the gate. That's the beginning of the relationship with God, entering through the gate of getting right with Him. Right before, now this is the next one we're going to talk about. This is actually the door of the tabernacle. But when you came through the gate, this is the first thing you saw, the brazen altar. We'll talk about that another night, but the brazen altar was there because you had a way to get rid of your sin. So when you went through the gate to take care of sin, that began your relationship with God. The second door is called the door. It's the only one of these. It's actually called the door. Here's our schematic again. This is the door. It's the first covering of this two-chambered building or tent that was actually the tabernacle. Here is one rendition of it, and here's another. By the way, quick question. How many pillars do you count here? No trick question. Five. How many remembers how many pillars were at the gate? Four. So we went from four pillars to five pillars. This hanging here, this tapestry, closed off the entrance to the tabernacle itself. Here's the description. And thou shalt make a hanging for the door of the tent of blue, purple, and scarlet, and fine twine linen wrought with needlework. And thou shalt make, here's another saying of it, thou shalt make the hanging for the hanging five pillars of shittim wood, and overlay them gold, and their hooks shall be of gold. And thou shalt cast five sockets of brass. And the hangings of the court and his pillars and their sockets and the hanging for the door of the court. So it this, well, one more scripture. And the hanging for the door of the tabernacle. This tapestry was literally called the door. It was 15 feet wide and 15 feet high. Now you remember the gate was 30 feet wide. And it was only 7.5 feet tall, but this is 15 wide and 15 high. So the door, as you go into that first compartment, it is a lot taller than the gate was. I think one reason is because the further you get, the more lofty things God is able to show you and usher you into. Amen? Now again, keep in mind, there's this progression. Some people, thank God, they've got inside the gate. But they've never proceeded any further. Their whole Christian experience is, I got saved, God took care of my sins, whoops, I messed up again, I sinned again, let's take care of it. They never get any further than that. It's a constant just, I've sinned, I need to get it right. I've sinned, I need to get it right. God wants us to progress, yes, through the gate, but beyond the gate, till we get to the door of the tabernacle. Are you progressing in your Christian walk? 15 by 15. These hangings of fine twine linen of blue, purple, scarlet, they were hanging from the five pillars with gold hooks. And those pillars were overlaid and capped with gold, and they sat in sockets of brass. The pattern of this tapestry is the same as the gate. Of course, it's taller and narrow. And it hanged on five of these pillars. Five of these pillars. Let's look here at the type that this door speaks of. The type that this door speaks of. I believe just simply, and we're going to go forward, it speaks again that Jesus is the only way, not just to get saved, but to grow in God. Jesus is the only way. You know, some people say, well, I need Jesus to get saved. Then they act like the rest of the Christian experience, they can make it on their own. If Jesus is the only way to get saved, Jesus is the only way to stay saved. See the progression? You come through the gate, Jesus is the only way to get saved, but now you're getting ready to enter into the deeper things of God, but Jesus is still the only way to the deeper things of God. Amen. Hallelujah. I believe the life lesson here is growing in God and worshiping God. You see, the moment you pushed aside that second door, you entered into other pieces of furniture that spoke of growing in God and worshiping God. Again, some people come through the gate. I know I'm being redundant, but I want that path to be well rutted in our minds, the understanding of it. You go through the gate that was to take care of sin. Some people stay right there. But God wants us to go further that we might grow in God. We might worship God. We're going to talk about these another night, but as soon as you push aside that tapestry, that hanging, that veil, that what was called the door, you entered into this first compartment. There were these three pieces of furniture. What you're seeing there to your left was the golden lampstand. It gave light in there. That's a type of God giving you light of truth by His Word, showing you things. Over to the right was bread. bread. That's a type of nourishment that we receive from Christ. And that little altar there was the altar of incense. It spoke of worship and intercessory prayer. All those are deeper things of God. Out there in the outer court, that was blood taking care of sin. But in this place, there's the light of the Holy Spirit. There's the feasting on the Lord. There's the worship of God. And so this all speaks to us of growing in God. Listen, we need that progression in our life. Can you say amen? We need to progress past the place we got in to the place where God can really help us grow in Him. And then last of all, the last door is the veil. In the scripture, it's spelled V-A-I-L. That's just an old English spelling for the word veil. Let's look at the description of it from... Well, I skipped the scripture, did I? Well, that wasn't nice. Let me just read it to you. And thou shalt make a veil of blue and purple and scarlet, fine twined linen, cunning work, with cherubims shalt thou make it. And you shall hang it upon four pillars of shittim wood overlaid with gold. Their hooks shall be of gold and their sockets of silver. And you shall hang the veil with the tashes. And then the Bible says in the New Testament, the second veil of the tabernacle, after the second veil of the tabernacle, was the holiest of all. So the New Testament refers to this veil. Here's our schematic. Right here was the veil. Right here. And this is a picture of it. I showed you earlier when we was talking about types. There's different renditions of this, different ways the cherubim were worked in. But here it is. How many pillars did the gate have? Four. How many pillars did the door have? Five. And how many pillars are we back to? No one knows for sure, but it may be it fits the same arrangement of the furniture, and that is, it forms the outline of a cross. Four, five, and four. If you would outline around that, you would have the outline of the cross. No one knows for sure why they have that set pattern. Amen. Let's look at the further description of this. Well, there's the scriptures. Okay. It was 15 feet by 15, just like the door. And tradition says that it was thick as a hand's breadth, about 4 inches thick. That's a lot of weaving. Okay. Has four pillars. They're set in sockets of silver. Here's another interesting thing. The gate, these pillars have caps on them. The door, the pillars have caps on them. But when you get to the closest veil to the presence of the Lord, there are no caps on these pillars. No one knows why for sure. Some say it's because Christ's life was cut short. I have my own feeling. My own feeling is there's no caps because when you went through that veil, you were in the presence of God. You had went as far as you could horizontally, and the only way to look is up, and there's no caps there to limit that because God's presence has come from heaven as a pillar, came right through the roof of that, and is resting between the wings of the cherubim on the Ark of the Covenant. So if you pass through there, no caps to that thing. You pass into the presence of God, and you're to be looking up. Hallelujah. Dude, you know God wants us to do that. That's what happens in His presence. We begin to look up. These pillars were set in sockets of silver. That's redemption. No caps. But the presence of God had come down. This veil is like the other hangings, except that it had the embroidery of the cherubim in the linen. These cherubim here are very interesting creatures. The Bible tells us in Ezekiel and also tells us in Revelation that these cherubim have four faces. They have an ox, an eagle, a lion, and a man, which again correspond with the four gospels. But you know, the interesting thing about these, if you saw these real live cherubim, you would really be frightened. I mean, from everything I read about them in scripture. And look what the world does. Here's the biblical description of a cherub. Here's our concept of a cherub. That's what the world does. There's a big contrast between the two. These cherubims were embroidered within the purple and the blue and the scarlet. You see, the veil's purpose was different than the other two. The gate was there so you could get in. The door, that tapestry over the first chamber was there so you could get in. That's why it's called a door. But a veil is put in place to keep out. To keep out. And here's the thing. If you were an Israelite man, you could go through the gate you were supposed to. And if you were a Levite, you could be in that outer court. But if you went past that next tapestry, that door, you had to be one of the priests who were the seed, the descendants of Aaron. But those first two, you were supposed to go through. But this veil was there to say, keep out. That's what a veil's there for. You don't go beyond this. You don't see beyond it. And the reason is only one man, not just an Israelite, not just a Levite, not just a priest, but the selected high priest, only one man, one time a year, could go past this veil. The veil said, stay out. God is holy. You cannot approach Him. You're unholy. You can participate in these other things. God is holy. The only way you could go past that veil would be high priest bearing the blood. It was only with the blood that he could go beyond this veil. You see, the very cherubim stay out. That's why these cherubims were embroidered on the tapestry here. They're saying, stay out of here. No cherubim on the gate, no cherubim on the door, but they're cherubim on this veil to say, stay out. The cherubim are the guardians of God's holiness. They're the guardians of God's righteous ways. If you'll remember, in the garden, the Bible says when man sinned, God drove man out and he placed at the east of the Garden of Eden cherubims and a flaming sword which turned every way to keep the way of the tree of life. We're usually shown the cherubim as just a regular angel. But think of these creatures with the four faces. God put that guardian there to keep them from going back in and partaking of the tree of life. And so that veil said, stay out. What is it a type of? What does it speak to us? The New Testament says the veil is a type of Christ in the flesh. In particularly, the veil is a type of Christ, His body being broken. His body being riven with the sword. It's a type of Christ, His flesh. The Bible says in the account of Jesus' death, that when He cried again with a loud voice and yielded up the ghost, and behold, the veil of the temple, not the gate, not that door, but this inner veil with the cherubim on it, this veil of the temple was rent in twain from the top to the bottom. And so here's this veil here, and suddenly when Jesus said, it is finished on the cross. Can you imagine if you were the high priest in there at that moment, and suddenly that thing, how thick was it? 4 inches thick. Amen. Brother Keith pointed out a few testimonies ago that it's significant that it was ripped from top to bottom. 15 feet high. That can only be one conclusion. It was God doing the ripping. He was saying, with the death of my son, the way into my holiest has been opened up. It was just one man of one family, of one tribe, of one nation, one time a year. But since my son has died, it's whosoever will come into my presence. Hallelujah. None are barred from a relationship with God. This is a type, because the writer of Hebrews says, having therefore, brethren, boldness to enter the holiest, that second chamber, by the blood of Jesus. You never went in there without blood. How can we go in there? By a new and a living way, which He hath consecrated for us through the veil, that is to say, His flesh. So the veil and the ripping of that veil is a type of Christ, His flesh. And when His flesh was ripped on the cross, that opened up the way that we could go into the holiest of holies. Aren't you glad the way has been opened up? Tradition says, Brother Keith, that after God ripped that veil, the priests went in there and tried to mend it. They're still trying to do that. They're still trying to take the work of Christ out of this thing and bring it back just to what man does. I'm glad Christ has ripped it open. Aren't you? I don't want to go back to that. What's the life lesson? But one more thing before that. Tradition says it would take two yoke of oxen, one on each side, as thick as that veil was, it would take two yoke of oxen pulling in opposite directions to rip that veil. But when Christ said, "It is finished," God just went like that, I think. He just went and opened up the way. Well, what a mighty God. What a mighty plan. Hallelujah. The life lesson is we can have deep communion with God. Listen, one more time. I'm sorry if it's redundant. That's the mother of all learning is repetition. You went through the gate to get things right with God. That's the first door. You went through the door to the first compartment to grow in God. But you went past that last veil to commune in the very presence of God. God wants us to have that progression in our Christian life. Again, I know it's redundant. You'll hear it, amen, over and over. But so many are content just to go through the gate and say, "My sins are forgiven." And still others may say, "Well, I'd like to grow a little bit." And they go past the second door into that holy place. They like worship. They like the nourishment of Christ. But there's very few that go past that veil into deep communion with God. Coming through the gate, we'll talk about another night, but that's justification. Going past that second one, that's moving into sanctification. But oh, that last one is that growth in God that's ultimately going to result in our glorification one day. Amen. Praise the Lord. Aren't you glad we can have communion and fellowship with God? All alone, it was only the high priest, a singular man, in that last room, past that veil. And I'm telling you, when you really get in communion of God, you'll be all alone with Him. You may be in a crowd, but it'll be just you and God. How many's had that experience? He was in the crowd of church, but you begin to worship Him. You knew when you went past that last veil, because suddenly it was just you and God. You didn't know where you was at. You were unaware of what was around you. This is what was in there. We'll talk about that a later time. Oh, hallelujah. What about that? Praise the Lord. Would you come, music? We're not going to sing again, but I wanted to go to that quickly, what we were singing tonight. Listen to what it says here. Maybe this will mean more to us now. It says, "I have passed the outer veil," hallelujah, "to the Lamb, which did once God's light conceal." You couldn't see that candlestick there, the light of it, because of that veil. But I passed the outer veil. And then it says, "I passed the inner veil." I'm sanctified to God by the power of the blood. The Lord is my abode. And then we sang the chorus, "Hallelujah, hallelujah. I have passed the riven veil." Does it mean more? I've passed the riven veil where the glories never fail. Do you know you can do that on a Wednesday night? After Bible study on a Wednesday night, you could come and meet with God and pass the riven veil and enter the glories of God. Praise the Lord. Would you stand tonight? Father, thank you for your word. Make it a living thing to us. Lord, help us to be young on up, Lord, into our years. Help us to forever have that progression in our life, moving deeper and deeper into you. By your Holy Spirit, make these things real. Make them more than Bible facts. Make them more than dusty truths of a bygone age. Make it a living thing for us tonight that we can enter your presence. In Jesus' name, amen. If you'd like to pass the riven veil tonight, would you come? Let's seek him in these altars. Hallelujah.

0: decision days. You need to go to that meeting now.
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3: Jerry Causey, Jr. up next. Another great message from Jerry Causey, Jr.
4: The 13th chapter. And then we're going to be going to Romans, the first chapter. And I'll be reading a little bit more today than what I normally do, but I felt impressed of the Lord about 2 weeks ago. These scriptures and this message come to my mind, and it has just been on my mind constantly. And I need the precious Holy Ghost to come by and help me this morning. I mean, I'll be preaching in some areas and in some things I've never really preached on before. I mean, I've went around it, but actually to take a text, I've never really done this, but I felt impressed of the Lord to go this way. So I cover your prayers. Jeremiah 13, verse number 9 says, "Thus saith the Lord, after this manner will I mar the pride of Judah and the great pride of Jerusalem. This evil people which refuse to hear my words, which walk in the imagination of their heart, and walk after other gods to serve them and to worship them, shall even be as this girdle which is good for nothing. For as the girdle cleaveth to the loins of a man, so have I caused to cleave unto me the whole house of Israel and the whole house of Judah, saith the Lord, that they might be unto me for a people and for a name, for a praise and for a glory. But they would not hear. But they would not hear." Romans, the first chapter. I want to start about the 18th verse and read on down through the 32nd verse. Amen. Oh, God.

0: For the wrath of God is revealed from heaven against all ungodliness and unrighteousness of men who hold the truth in unrighteousness. Because that which may be known of God is manifest in them, for God hath showed it unto them. For the invisible things of Him from the creation of the world are clearly seen, being understood by the things that are made, even His eternal power and Godhead, so that they are without excuse. Because that when they knew God, they glorified Him not as God, neither were thankful, but because vain in their imaginations and their foolish heart was darkened. Professing themselves to be wise, they became fools and changed the glory of uncorruptible God into an image made like to corruptible man, to birds, to four-footed beasts, and creeping things. Wherefore God gave them up to uncleanness through the lust of their own hearts to dishonor their own bodies between themselves, who changed the truth of God into a lie and worshiped and served the creature more than the Creator, who is blessed forever. Amen. Man, and so far we could stop right there and preach all day. But God had more to say. He said, because of this, for this cause, God gave them up to vile affections, for even their women did change the natural use of that which is against nature, and likewise also the men leaving the natural use of the woman burned in their own and their lust one toward another, men with men working that which is unseemly and receiving in themselves the recompense of their error, which was meat. And even as they did not like to retain God in their knowledge, God gave them over to a reprobate mind to do those things which are not convenient. Being filled with all unrighteousness, fornication, wickedness, covetousness, maliciousness, full of envy, murder, debate, deceit, malignity, whisperers, oh God, backbiters, haters of God, despiteful, proud, boasters, inventors of evil things, disobedient to parents, without understanding, covenant breakers, without natural affection, implacable and merciful, who knowing the judgment of God, that they which commit such things are worthy of death, not only do the same, but have pleasure in them that do them. I know I just read a lot right here, and I know I just dropped a lot right here to try to preach on. But as I begin to study this, and I begin to think, and I begin to seek God's face, I felt like the Lord dealt with me to preach on the contamination of the imagination. Amen. The contamination of the imagination. To contaminate means to soil, stain or corrupt, to pollute, to taint, defile the influence of something. Corruption of that which ought to be clean, pure, and held sacred. Contaminate. The imagination is to form a mental image of, to suppose or think to be, the mental representation of that which is remembered or of that which has never been seen. Amen. The contamination of the imagination. As I look out across our country and across our churches, I can see there's a haze of complacency that has come over us. Our very moral fibers that have made our country and our churches what they are starting to unravel one strand at a time. And we as a body of believers and as the children of God set back in our comfort zones and we accept it all as the norm. This is what life is supposed to be. We're just going to go with it. But the Bible still says in the book of Psalms that the wicked and every nation that forgets God shall be turned into hell. Now I'm not trying to be political here and I'm not trying to be some super duper whooper whopper, amen. But it scares me to know that we are living on the verge of a society and a world where homosexuality is going to be placed on the same moral plane as the precious institution of marriage. It scares me to know that we are raising young people in a world where they acknowledge that there are now many gods instead of just one true God. Oh, amen. I don't know about you, but it worries me when we can stand up in our public places and we can say our prayers and then we turn and look to the Muhammad and look to the Buddhist and to all these and say, now you pray to your God and you have your God bless us and let's just get together here and let's just worship our gods and come on here now. Amen. It scares me to know that we're living in a society just like that. But can I tell you, it started from somewhere deep inside the recesses of somebody's imagination. It was birthed inside of somebody's twisted mind. Amen. That they would take the gospel, amen, the pure and true God, and begin to set up worship after other things. Did you read our text? Amen. They begin to worship the creature, amen, more than the Creator. Amen. They begin to raise up idols, birds and four-footed beasts and all such things. When I began to read them scriptures in Romans, I felt like I was reading, amen, the epitaph of America. Are you hearing me? We are right smack dab right there where the book of Romans is written. Amen. We're doing it all. We're setting up kingdoms. We're setting up idols. We're worshiping everything that moves and don't move. We're trying our best to sign another way to serve God. But it all started because somewhere someone began to let their mind wander. What if it was this way?
1: All right.
0: Well, what if I set it up this way?
1: All right.
0: You see, from the time of the fall of Adam in the book of Genesis, God looked upon this world and became sick with the perverse wickedness of their imaginations. In Jeremiah, we read where the Lord begin to bring judgment upon Jerusalem and the house of Israel because of their imaginations was wicked within their hearts. Amen. Now we are in the book of Romans and we're finding the day and the time we're living in right now and we're finding that our imaginations are becoming wicked and being turned. I know this is going to be a little deep here and a little hard on this first day service. But I want you folks and you young people to hold on here with me just for a minute. Because there's some of us, we got some problems in this building this morning. We've got some trouble. We got some issues. We got some areas in our lives that we can't get past. And one of the main elements and reasons why is because we will not clean up our thoughts and our imaginations. You sit here in the house of God while the Holy Ghost is trying to move, while conviction is falling, while worship is being conducted, while songs are being sung, but your mind is somewhere else. You're thinking, you're scheming, you're planning, you're dreaming. Oh, but let me tell you something. You can die in the house of God and spread hell wide open.
1: I
0: need the Lord to come close to me this morning. Oh, God. God is judging these men for their wicked thoughts. One secular writer wrote years ago, I think, therefore I am. I think, therefore I am. Someone made the statement, what's wrong with thinking about it as long as I don't act upon it? I'm not hurting nobody. I'm not hurting nothing if I just sit here in my own little world and just think about it. But never act upon it. I'm not acting upon it. I'm just thinking about it. Oh, God. The trouble with that theory is that after a while, those thoughts will be processed from the mind. And they'll find their way through the door of your heart. And then from there, it will follow through with your actions. For your feet goes in the direction of your heart. Come on here now. Your feet goes in the direction of your heart. James tells us that when a man is enticed and drawn away by his own lust. Did you hear that? He's enticed and drawn away by his own lust. Sin is conceived. And when sin is finished, it bringeth forth death. Amen. Some of you sitting in this building this morning, and you're dying right here on the vine. There's help all around you. I begin to think last night as Brother Noah was preaching and the Lord was helping him. He was talking about getting the water and getting the presence of God. And then we begin to have that good altar service. I just kind of scanned out the crowd. And there was just some people you could tell that their minds just wasn't in here.
1: All right. Come on. All right. You're right. Come on now.
0: Just daydreaming. Just daydreaming. I went to Brother Lloyd yesterday and we was in the fellowship hall. I took him to the door. I said, look out there, Brother Lloyd. All this trouble and all this struggle that we've been facing trying to seek God for this meeting. All the vices the enemy's been trying to bring against even yourself and against this church to stop this thing. And we just looked out and I said, look at them kids. They just playing. They was just playing. Hitting the ball. Totally oblivious to everything that was really going on. I felt like God touched my heart and said, that's how we are in my house. The Spirit of God's moving. You're crying, I need help. God's trying to send conviction. God's trying to send a message. God's trying to send restoration. And while this spiritual struggle and warfare is going on for your soul, while men is trying to give their hearts to you to help you, you just don't even realize what's going on. You're just in a land of imagination. Amen. You're just somewhere else. You don't even realize what's happening. You're just out there. You're just, the borrowed old phrase, you're just spaced out. You're just out there. You don't realize you're in trouble. I know this is a little different, but hold on here with me. As I begin to think about all this, and I begin to ponder all these things, my mind immediately turned to the prodigal. Now you must agree with me that backsliding or the desire to do so does not happen overnight. Will you agree with me on that? It don't happen overnight, but it is a slow process. You just begin to slowly step back. You see, the prodigal just didn't walk up to his dad and say, give me all my money and all my inheritance and then I'm going to get on out of here. It didn't happen that way. Amen. First, it came to him as a thought. Amen. The Bible doesn't go into it, but I believe it gives us space to imagine how we would do it. Maybe he went to the market that day to buy some supplies for his father. And he began to hear about talk about the far country. Oh God. Maybe he looked over and saw some men his age, some young boys his age, talking about the time to be had in the far country. And then all of a sudden, there was a seed planted in his mind and in his thought process. Way before he ever went to the far country, the far country came to him. Come on here now. Way before he ever took his journey to the far country took a journey by his heart. Just think about it. You don't have to make no decisions. Am I doing that? Amen. Amen. Just think about it. You don't have to make no decisions right now. You don't have to pack up your stuff and leave Father's house right now. I just want you to think about it. I just want you to look at it for a minute. I just want you to dwell upon it for a minute. And then the imagination began to get contaminated. He laid upon his bed at night and the fire country would reach in his mind and begin to talk to him. He'd be plowing the field.

0: He's still at Father's house. He's still eating at Father's table. But that far country was in his mind. It was in his dreams. I'm feeling the Lord here today. Amen. I'm going to tell us, there's some of us in this building under the sound of my voice. You're still coming to Father's house. You're still trying to work for Father. You might be singing. You might be playing an instrument. You're still going to the prayer meetings. You're still singing in the choirs. But there is a world inside of your mind that's going unchecked. It's racking your brain. It's constantly pulling at you. And if you don't learn to rebuke those evil imaginations, it won't be long. You'll be leaving Father's house. It wasn't long that that far country began to overshadow Father's house. The least little thing that went wrong, Father's house just wasn't looking that good. Every time he got rubbed the wrong way, Father's house just wasn't marking up the way it should be. Come on here now. It couldn't get high enough to make him happy. It couldn't get holy enough to make him happy. He couldn't get enough of what he wanted to feel to get happy. So guess what started taking over the far country? Hey, you'll never feel that way at the far country. You'll never be without pleasures at the far country. You'll never go without entertainment at the far country. Oh, great God, you better wake up! The contamination of the imagination. Amen. He was talking about it last night. Them scissors. Them fashions. Y'all going to help me, ain't you? Where does that all come from? Where does it all come from? Are you just walking along one day and poof, a pair of scissors pop in your hand? I tell you what's worse than a woman trimming her hair is a woman that ain't trimming her hair, but she sits in the house of God with the scissors in her heart. Oh, you ain't a helping me. Come on here now. I tell you what's worse than you. I didn't think we'd ever say it, but it's a fact. I tell you what's worse than Hollywood and watching movies and TVs and DVDs and surfing and carrying on. I tell you what's worse than that. Coming to Father's house and not acting upon it, but allowing it to reign and ruin your minds. Are you hearing me? That's where it all starts at. Amen. A thought, an unchecked thought, a dream, an imagination begins to strip up here and raise up, and we don't rebuke it.
1: I hope it's all right. It's all I got. You see, Brother Buchanan, we can help somebody that we can outwardly see has that problem. If we see somebody outwardly has that problem, we can deal with that. We can take them under our wing with the right spirit, show them the Word of God, and live it by example, and God will do the work. But you can't hardly get that out of that heart. I'm going to say something right here. I've seen them sing it high with wickedness in their heart. Oh, come on here now. There's been preachers that's preached it down, closed their Bible, and went out and did wickedness. And we shouted them down. Come on here now. Woo! What was that, Dad? I think I just hit a rock right there. I had to dig that one out a little bit. Amen. Come on here now. I can look at you all, and for the most part, I'm looking at you. I'm thinking, I look pretty good, pretty good, pretty good, pretty good. But what are you thinking about right now? I don't even want to discuss what's in your heart right now, because that's not where it starts. It starts right here in your head. Amen.
0: What are you thinking about right now? Remember the definition of imagination? To form a mental image of. To suppose or think to be. The mental representation of that which is remembered or of that which has never been. Oh God. He no longer seen himself as Father's son. He began to imagine himself as something else. Oh God. He no longer seen, Brother Brent, himself as the obedient child. But he began to imagine and see himself as something else. Oh God. Somewhere, somehow, home no longer looked appealing to him. Oh God. He began to think about what it would be like to live in that far country. And though he was from a family that was blessed, where his every need had always been met, that no longer satisfied him. I want to say something to you young people. For the most part, you have been sheltered. For the most part, your needs have been catered to. There's youth camps all over this country, holiness youth camps, trying our best to help you, strengthen you, and get a hold of you. But when your imagination begins to be contaminated, those things no longer look appealing. Oh God. But before long, every little thing that one time had been normal occurrences became magnified and out of proportion. And that imagination already began to get contaminated. There's some of you that sit in this camp already this week, just on the OnStart, and it said in your heart, here we go again. Last year, when the Spirit of God come by or the preacher was bearing it down, you was up there going, come on. But this year, oh, here we go again. They're just beating on us again. They're pushing us around again. They're trying to force this way up on us again. Nothing is any good at Father's house. No matter how much we feed you, you're not going to be happy this week. No matter how many ribbons and tickets we give you, you're not going to be happy this week. I don't care how many volleyball games you win, you're not going to be happy this week. I don't care how much the presence of God dances in these pews, you are not going to be happy this week. I don't care how much the victory banner is thrown out to you, you're not going to be happy this week. Because your mind has already took a journey to the far country. And you've allowed your imagination to get filled and corrupted with the things and vices of this world. And Father, His house, His blessings no longer help you. His blessings are curses to you. His holiness is now a cage. And His standards are a leash that only holds you back from being what you really think or imagine yourself can be. I can really be something, but I didn't have to look like this. I could really be something if I didn't have to go here. If I could go there and do the things of this world, I could be something. Oh, my friend, your imagination has been contaminated. Why they question our standards. This is the way I was raised. I remember being a little fella. Brother Mike Nichols, bless his heart, pointing that finger at me and saying, it ain't going to be that way, boy, to get up here.
2: Come on, man. Come on.
0: And it wasn't just to so much make me... He was trying to show me a pattern for my life. It's got to be right.
2: Right. Yeah.
0: come on here now. It's got to be right. This standard and way of living is doing nothing but holding me back. Oh God. I want to go out there and become something. I want to go out there and do something. Oh God. Oh God. They're only holding us back. That preacher's only trying to rule over you. Amen. And tell you what to do. He's trying to brainwash you and make you live the way he wants you to live. Hear me. Hear me. It's some of that's on the tones of your ears even today. Amen. You're becoming weary with the way that the Lord has shown your grandma to live and your grandpa to live. It's kept your mother and your father. It's what kept the power of God in his house for all these years. It's always been separation. There's no way to get around it. It's always been come out from among them and be ye separate, saith the Lord. Touch not the unclean thing, and I will receive you to myself. I'll be your God, and you'll be my people. But the problem is, we've allowed our minds to get so tangled and chained that we are becoming contaminated. Oh God. Day in and day out, instead of rebuking that evil thought and clinging to Father, that prodigal dwelled upon the imaginative life of the far country. Oh God, one day, all them thoughts and all them dreams and aspirations came to a head, Brother Buzzard, and he finally got man and bold enough to walk over to Father. Say, Daddy, this is really what he was saying. Father, I want all my portion of my goods. Because I have been visiting the far country for some time now. And I have found me a place of residence with somebody there. I'm going to make me a living there. And everything's going to be all right. So just go ahead and give me my portion. And I'm going to be going now. Thanks for everything. We'll see you later. Come on here now. But we all know the end of that story. Oh God. We all know the end. Everything wasted. Everything spent. Every blessing, every moral action, every noble characteristic that he had was gone. Amen. The whole pen was the reality of the far country. Are you hearing me? That's what we need in this life. We don't need an attitude check. We need a reality check. God, we need to wake up and get back in the real world. Oh God, stir me! Wake me up! Bring me to the real world! Oh God. That far country shows the fame. That far country shows the prizes. That far country boasts and shows all the accolades. And the easy way of living. And all the time that you're going to have. But reality tells the truth. For there is a way that seemeth right to man. Oh God. For there is a way that seemeth right to a man. But the end thereof is the ways of death. I've never seen it like we've got it right now. This world is so fascinated with living and being something that they're really not. I did some research on some things here. And I don't want y'all to fall out with me. But I've seen it grab a hold of some of our people, some of our young people. This world's on this reality TV kick. Oh, come on here now. The American Idol.
1: I heard some young people talking here about a month ago. I got to get home and watch American Idol and see who won tonight. Oh, come on here now. The next action hero. All you boys want to be the hero, don't you? The premises of all these shows is to cause people to go out of reality for just a moment. And it allows them to live out what they've been thinking about in their minds. Wouldn't it just be like the devil to take one of our anointed young people that can sing so well, begin to pull at them? Oh, you guys ain't helping me. Huh? How would you like to be the next American Idol? Come on here now. Get your 15 minutes of fame. Get that big old record deal. Let everybody hear how beautiful you sing. You ain't even got to sing rock and roll music. You can get up there and sing some praise and worship. Woo! I can only imagine. Well, you got that right. Amen. You can only imagine what it would be like to do something. Be what I am. Oh God! I said it's taken over our young people. Why do we say get rid of the television? Because when you look upon it, listen here, when we behold sin, it places a mark upon our minds. And it enters into our thoughts. And it enters into our dreams. We can't just discard it when sin is before us. Oh God! Oh, it leaves a mark! It scars! It affects us! Why do we tell you all to stay out in chat rooms late at night? How many more homes has got to be wrecked until we get a hold of God? Come on here now. What's it doing? It's feeding the imagination. It's feeding the imagination. Oh God. The Bachelor. The Bachelorette. The whole premise of that show for The Bachelor is one man has this whole slew of girls. He goes out and dates every one of them, does every kind of whatever you want to imagine, and finally at the end of several weeks, he's going to choose which one of them he liked the best. Woo, help me here. Huh? Come on here now. That goes against the very premise of the Word of God. You want to find somebody that's going to be good for you? Hit the prayer closet. Come on here now. Hey, we've turned into a dating service. Come on here now. Oh, God. Don't come to me expecting me to find a mate for you. Won't you get a hold of God and ask God to send you one? I'm not no Dr. Phil. I can't figure your life out for you. You need to get a hold of God and say, God, send me somebody. Well, I'm just going to get online to this holiness website to meet people. Come on here. We're doing things 20 years ago we would never have imagined. Well, times are changing. We've got to change. That's hogwash. Brother Mike, I'm glad you preach it just as straight as you did 20 years ago when I was little. It's going to take the same. We're conforming. We're transforming. But it's to the wrong things. Oh, God. I wish we would get a hold of God.
0: the Lord. I wrestled with Him. I said, God, I don't want to seem harsh. But I'll tell you what, I've got some stock in this. I got 3 children that's growing up. And I can see the hand of the enemy trying to contaminate them. I want to say something right here. And you can just fall out and think whatever you want. I really don't care right now. I do work a job. And I do have the internet at my desk. I've got to use it for the type of work. I'm an electrical designer, engineer. I've got to have it. But God spoke to me and told me take it out of my home. You want to know why I did it? Not because I think I'm better than anybody else. Because my boys could tell me more about Michael Jordan than they could about the Word of God. No, I don't have a TV. No, I don't rent movies. But they'd get on there just checking emails, Dad. Boop, boop, www.espn.com. Huh? Before you know it, Jared started making statements. I hope he don't get mad at me, but this is where we're at. Boy, I wish I could play basketball. Boy, I wish I could be that and do that. Where'd that come from, son? Where in the world did you get that at? The imagination. The imagination. He's been thinking about it. God dealt with my heart. I said, honey, buckle up. It's going out as fast as I can get it out. Are you hearing me? That's been a year ago. My home, you wouldn't believe how, yeah, we still got our issues, but it's getting better and better. Oh, great God. I don't want to think about it. I don't want to dream about it. I want to be right. I said, I don't want to even think about it. I tell you how much God puts stock in the imagination. He said if a man looks upon a woman to lust after her, he's already dead. If you just look at her, if you just think about it, if you just dwell on it, after a while, you're going to be going to www.something else. But Brother Jerry, I can't help what comes in my mind. Oh God, help me right here, God. Brother Jerry, I can't help what pops in my mind. To a certain degree, that is correct. For the enemy, when he enters in, he'll put a pop up there. Boop. That image right there. But I want to ask you something. You computer geeks, listen up here. Do you save it or do you delete it? Woo. Do you save it or do you delete it? Oh, God. It's telling on you. It's telling on you. Why is our girls' clothes getting tighter? Why are they trying to defy us and wear their splits when it used not to be an issue? I told Brother Noah, he was coming on to me a little bit last night on my message here. But that didn't make me mad. That made me go home and say, Lord, I know I'm right where you want me to be. You wouldn't dare cut your hair. But by the time you come out of the restroom, it just looks like something. We don't cut it, but we'll perm, curl. Huh? Now, I'm not talking about just a little. Huh? No. I'm talking about somehow they come in looking like. Come on here now. Some of y'all got hair dragging the ground, but that ain't enough. You still go to Walmart and buy that extra hair. Make it just a little bit longer. Amen. Come on here now. Why is that happening to our girls? Why is that happening to them? Why can't they keep their shirt sleeves down where they're supposed to be? Huh? I feel sorry for these pastors. Every year, poor old brother Mike, he's got to get the same message about the same time, about the 1st of June there. He's got to go back and in this file and get that message out. Huh? Old Faithful. Huh? Tanning beds, splits, shirt sleeves, tight clothing. And then every Easter he gets out that message on the Easter bunny. I hope I didn't lose nobody there. Then about Christmas, he talks about old Saint Nick. Oh, I'm not talking about nickels either. But you want to know why it is? I want to say something right here. My dear pastor, man, he done hits at the house. I want to say something. Why you want to go to them tanning beds anyway? Yeah, someone said, because I got bad acne. Wash your face, bless God. You're a teenager. You're going to get a pimple. Get over it. Amen. It ain't going to wreck your life. Bless God, I still get one every once in a while. My hair's falling out fast as I can comb it. I'm not going to go get some plugs put in my head. Come on here now. Why do we do it? Because we want to look and become and be something other than what we are. I think I'd be a little bit more appealing if I was a little on the darker side. I think I'd look just a little bit better if it was just a little bit tighter. Oh, pastor, I'm just laying out in the yard a little bit while you got your skirt yanked up above your knees and your sleeves pulled up to your neck. Don't nobody look there anyway. Oh, your imagination is contaminated. Oh, you ain't a helping me. My little girl, I know she's tall for her age. Everybody thinks she's like 14 years old, but she's only about 11 years old. And I already start on her. She's already getting aggravated at me. She'll come in, turn around, Daddy will look at it. Okay, that looks all right here. Just pin that shirt. Just pin your shirt up there a little bit right there. Them sleeves are a little long. Either go put something under it or change. Dad. But I don't want to give place to the devil. Some of us got this all backwards. I'll wait till I'm 20 years old and I'm going to establish a good pattern of living. You're already gone. You're already shot. That's why he said train up a child in the way they should go. And when they're old, they'll not depart. I don't mean they're not going to slip up and backslide and have trouble, but there's going to be something in their mind. The only thing that saved that prodigal was the thoughts of how it used to be. He got that good imagination. While I am laying in the gutter of the hog pen, I'm dreaming about Father's house again. Oh God. While I'm wearing the rags of my sin,
3: I'm dreaming about that royal robe that used to be upon my back.
0: Train them. Train them. Get it put in their hearts and in their minds. And when they're old and they get in that place of difficulty, they'll remember. They'll remember where the well's at, Brother Noah. They'll remember where their help comes from. It's coming from the house of God. It's coming from the men of God. It's coming from the people of God. Young people, hear me just a few more moments. I promise I'll let you up before you quit breathing. Amen. Oh God. Our sleeves and our necklines and everything else. I'll tell you why you got that problem. Because you fill your minds with the vices and the thoughts and imaginations of this world. Why is our boys dressing more and more like a bunch of sissies? I'm sorry if that ain't proper, but that's just how it is. You want to know why they're doing that? Because that's how the world's going. They've got a new TV show out called Queer Eye for the Straight Guy. They let a bunch of queers come in and dress this man. Get him on touch with fashion and the feminine side. Make him look good. See, they call that metrosexual. Yeah. You got to get out there and stretch your stuff. You got to look right. Let me tell you something. Not only do I not want to be a homosexual, but I don't want to act like one. I don't want to dress like one. I don't want to think like one. I don't want to talk like one. And I sure don't want one telling me what kind of sport coat to pick out. Are you hearing me? I don't want that smut. I don't want that junk. I don't need no queer eye looking at me. I want the hand of God, the eyes of God, the breath of God. I want to be right. You keep up with that queer eye and you're going to have a queer life. Go ahead and blink at me like that, mama. But if you don't get a hold of God, you're going to have a homosexual in your house. Are you hearing me? That dominant spirit is taking our country by a landslide. And we're just laying down and let it come in amongst us. We better get a hold of God. That spirit, and that's exactly what it is a spirit right out of the pits of hell. You read your history book. You read your Bible. Every nation that embraced that kind of a lifestyle went down. I don't care if you stick Billy Graham in the White House. He can't stop what's happening, that's for sure. The president's preacher. No wonder they're in trouble. Come on here now. Well, I'm in this world here. Yeah, you're in the world, but you ain't supposed to be of it. Are you hearing me? For the power and the presence and the Spirit of God has been revealed to all of us, teaching us that we should live soberly, righteously, and ungodly in this present world. Oh God. I told my young people here a while back, I was like, I did a study on how to tell something sin. Just real simple. If you don't want people to think you are, if you don't want people to treat you like you are, then quit acting like them, dressing like them, and going where they go. Come on here now. If you dress like one, and you act like one, and you hang around them, what are we supposed to think? What was that, brother? And I'm talking about everything there. If you don't want people to think you're worldly, then quit trying to dress worldly. Huh? Right here in your mind. The devil don't come to try and leg wrestle us down to the ground and beat us up. No. He just slips a little something right in our mind. He wants to see how we react to that thought. And when he sees that we don't rebuke it right away and throw it out, he just slides another one right behind it. And when he sees we're not going to rebuke it out, he just puts another one there. I want to tell you something right here. A bad misconception. I want him to come get Ray's song. I got to quit. A bad misconception that we have about the devil, he's not omnipresent like the Lord. No. He is not omnipresent like the Lord. He can't be everywhere at once. He doesn't know everything at one time. God's just there in His throne and just knows it all at one time. The devil's got to walk to and fro throughout the whole earth and check it out. What's happening over here? What's happening over here? So he has to employ us to help take us to hell. Because he knows I'm just going to plant a little thought right here and I can walk away and they'll take care of the rest. Amen. Just a little thought there, a little bitterness here, a little hatred there, a little worldliness here, a little this here, a little unhappiness here, a little discontentment here. Just a little bit out there like that. Before long, he knows that we're going to just take over ourselves. Amen. And we're going to allow them imaginations to become reality. Some of you need to get some of those things you look at away from your eyes. Some of you need to get some of that stuff you listen to out of your ears. Because all it is doing is forming a wicked imagination in your mind. And after a while, those thoughts and those deeds that only take place in the recesses of your mind are going to become reality. And you're going to begin to act upon them. No wonder the writer said, "Help me, Lord, to gird up the loins of my mind. Help me to pull it together. Help me get it together. Help me keep my mind and my focus, my thoughts upon You." There's some things we've got to do, young people. No wonder He said, always go around with a song on your heart, a prayer upon your lips. Why is that? Because it helps us keep our mind on God. Because if we don't think about God, that idle mind, as the old timers always say, it becomes a workshop for the devil. And he can just come in there and just do whatever he wants. As we stand all over this building this morning,

they begin to sing. There are some of you here under the sound of my voice. You've not made that journey to the far country yet. But that far country's already been in your mind and in your heart for several months and weeks. The reason why some of you can't get the Holy Ghost and the reason why some of you can't get no further along with God than what you are is because your mind is so cluttered with everything else that you can't break loose and get a hold of God. It's got sports and Hollywood and everything else just clouding our mind. And we can't even hear the voice of God speaking to our hearts. As they begin to sing, I'm going to ask, would there be one that would step out? I wasn't trying to hurt nobody today. I felt the burden of my heart. If I didn't preach that, I'd stand in judgment before God. But I'm here to tell you, young people, that this world is in trouble. We need to stay away from the thoughts and the ways of this world because it's going down fast. The only hope we have is the house of God. That's where our help's going to come from.

I don't want people to look upon me and think I'm some woman of this world, but I want them to look at me and see a godly woman. Would there be someone else? Come on, young people. There's some more young men over here. You need to make your way to the altar. You need to ask God to speak to your minds and clear them up. Some more of you sisters need to

0: That's right. Make your way on up here. Come on up. I want to ask every child and saint of God here, you blessed adults, if you with us gathering around these young people this morning, and let's ask God to touch them. Come on, count. Come on, let's gather in around.
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3: Jim Yeomans. Up next, another great message from Jim Yeomans.
4: And they had seen him, and seen how he was, and they seen the change in his life. How did this come about? What happened? Jesus. As he published it in all the city. Amen. I'm telling you, God's done some great things for us. And he don't want us to keep it hid. He wants us to take it to the world. Amen. You know, if you listen, and I was thinking about this today, and I'm going to preach to you from Genesis chapter number 3. I've been thinking about this last couple of days. One of the things that I've heard, hadn't studied it out, but wildfires, one of the greatest things that can influence or fuel a wildfire is wind. Because it blows it and it gets that extra oxygen and man, it begins to just blaze up. And I thought about there on in the book of Acts chapter number 2, that wind blew in the inside. The wind of God came, that fire was ignited and they became baptized in the Holy Ghost. But they got out so there'd be more wind. And then they begin to spread the gospel and the good news. And that wind began to blow on them even more. That fire began to increase. That a church was built. Men and women were saved for the honor and glory of God. Amen. I want more wind in my fire, don't you? Amen. I want more of God in my life and that people might see it. Chapter number 3, verse number 1, book of Genesis. And I know this is very elementary tonight and something we've already heard. And no doubt heard it preached on time and time again. I'm probably not going to preach anything different to you tonight. But I did feel the Lord impress this on my heart to try to talk to us tonight about what the Lord, amen, would have us to do and have us to, amen, how to act and to what to beware of. Bible says, now the serpent was more subtle than any beast of the field which the Lord God had made. He said unto the woman, yea, hath God said, ye shall not eat of every tree of the garden. And the woman said unto the serpent, we may eat of the fruit of the trees of the garden, but the fruit of the tree which is in the midst of the garden, God hath said, ye shall not eat of it, neither shall ye touch it, lest ye die. And the serpent said unto the woman, ye shall not surely die, for God doth know that in the day ye eat thereof, then your eyes shall be opened, and ye shall be as gods, knowing good and evil. And the woman saw that the tree was good for food, and it was pleasant to the eyes, and a tree to be desired to make one wise. She took of the fruit thereof, and did eat, and gave also unto her husband with her, and he did eat. Amen. Would you bow your heads tonight? And ask the Lord to help us in the remainder of this service. Heavenly Father, we thank you for all your many blessings. God, we thank you for this opportunity to be in your house.

And God, we ask you to stand by us in this service. Lord, use us for your honor, for your glory, and let your word go out upon hearts that are receptive. God, let this seed be sown upon good ground. Heavenly Father, move for us in a mighty, mighty way. We'll give you all the praise, honor, and glory. It's in your wonderful, wonderful name we pray. Amen and amen. I thought about here in chapter number 3, the Bible talks about that serpent, old Satan, that came to her. And did tempt, amen, Eve. The Bible said in James, I believe it was, chapter number 1, amen, talked about temptation and talked about how the devil comes. Let no man say when he is tempted, I am tempted of God. For God cannot be tempted with evil, neither tempted by any man. But every man is tempted when he is drawn away of his own lust and enticed. Then when lust hath conceived, it bringeth forth sin, and sin, when it is finished, bringeth forth death. Do not err, my beloved brethren. Amen. Amen. God talks about, or through James, about when man is tempted. And that is what the devil does. He does all he can to tempt man. Amen. He comes to, amen, to tempt us away from God. Amen. To tempt us into doing wrong and not doing right. And that's what he did here in the Garden of Eden, in that perfect place, that place of communion with God, that place where no sin was found up to the point that Adam and Eve ate of that tree. Amen. That place that fellowship was found in the cool of the day. Amen. The devil came to tempt them and to draw them away from God. Amen. Can I tell you tonight, we don't live in that perfect atmosphere anymore. Amen. There's no Garden of Eden, if you will, in our lives. Amen. There is that place beside God. And there still is that fellowship with God. Amen. Made possible by Jesus Christ, the advocate. Amen. With our Father. Amen. That mediator, that go-between between God and man. Amen. But that tempter has come. He has tried his best to lure men. He has been quite, amen, quite successful in many attempts, amen, to lure men away from God. Amen, playing on their lust and their desires to draw them away. And when men act upon those lusts, sin is conceived. I thought about many men that held the gospel in their hand. Amen, that had onto that gospel plow. Amen, men and women that worked for the kingdom of God. Amen. They were diligent about their work. They went about it at a daily task. But the devil began to tempt them and allure them away from God. They got their eyes off of that goal. They turned their back. And the Bible said, any man putting his hand to the plow and looking back is not fit for the kingdom of God. Amen. Can I tell you tonight, we ought to be careful because there is a tempter. And I know sometimes we think we're above temptation, and surely the devil can't ensnare us with his tricks of the, amen, his deceptive ways. But can I tell you, he even tried to tempt Jesus. The Bible said in Matthew chapter number 4 that when Jesus was there praying, amen, fasting alone by himself, amen, that the devil did come and he did tempt him. Amen. Tried with different things to tempt God or to tempt Jesus to sin. Amen. But he fought him with what? Amen. With the sword of the Word. Can I tell you tonight, I'm thankful that we have the Word of God. Amen. In our hearts. Amen. Have the Word of God that we can read and it will guide us through life. Heard a story years ago about a young man that was on a cruise his senior year. Amen. Decided to go with all the other seniors and they went on the cruise. I don't know where it was going. They said they got on that cruise. The young man was a Christian and they began to go in at him because he didn't do the things, amen, that the others did. They began to try to entice him, began to tell him about the good times that they had. The days were drawing to an end. And finally some of the boys came and called him by name, said, come and drink with us tonight. Amen. There's nothing
nothing wrong with just a few beers, a few drinks. He said, no. Hey, amen. When you drink that strong drink, it bites like a viper. Hey, amen. It stings like a serpent. Hey, amen. I can't go. And they said, don't you want to hang out with us? Hey, amen. Don't you want to be part of the crowd? He said, if sinners entice thee, consent thou not. He said, I can't go. He said, I love the Lord with all of my heart, and I'm trying to serve Him. Amen. One of the boys said, let him alone. There's no use in trying to reason with him. He's too full of the Scripture, amen, to be a part of us. Amen. Oh, that would be our testimony tonight. Amen. That the devil would try to tempt us, and we'd be so full of the Word of God, and we can fight him off with it. Amen. I said, we can fight him off with the Word of God. Amen. That tempter came into the garden. He began to tempt Eve. He began to tempt her. The target, amen, was Eve and Adam. I know it came to Eve first. Amen. The target was not only Eve, but it was to destroy that fellowship that also Adam had with God. He knew that through Eve, he might get to Adam. Amen. That target came, or the tempter came. He began to try to tempt them, and he was very successful in his attempt. Amen. He used the tactics, amen, that the Bible warns us of. Amen. The Bible said that when God questioned them at what had happened, amen, that Eve said, that serpent beguiled me. Amen. That word beguile means that he deceived me into thinking that this was right. Amen. I looked it up in Strong's, and it says beguile, to lead astray, to draw astray. Amen. To mentally delude or to morally seduce. And that's what the devil did in this instant, and in many instances after that, he began to delude the Word of God. Amen. He began to lead astray from the morals that they knew were right. Amen. He began to cloud their mind with doubt and with thoughts against the Word of God. He appealed to the lust of the flesh. He appealed to the lust of the eyes. And he appealed to the pride of life. Amen. Was it not? Amen. I believe it was James that warned us about that. Amen. Or John that warned us about the pride of life and the lust of the life. Amen. The lust of the flesh. And he wrote unto us and warned us of these things. And he said to beware. Amen. Because they were not of God. Amen. Love not the world, neither things that are in the world. If any man love the world, the love of the Father is not in him. For all that is in the world, amen, the lust of the flesh and the lust of the eyes and the pride of life is not of the Father, but it is of the world. And when the world passeth away, and the lust thereof, but he that doeth the will of God abideth forever. Amen. Notice how he appealed to the lust of the flesh. He said the tree is good for food. Amen. It's good to be desired. No doubt it'll quench your hunger. Amen. He appealed to the lust of the eyes. Amen. For he said the tree is pleasant. Amen. To the eyes. To the pride of life. He said it shall make you wise. And you shall be as gods. Amen. You shall be lifted up, is basically what he's saying. And he's used the same tactics in this hour. He draws away men. Amen. By promising them good things. He draws away men and women by catching their eye with a glint of the world. Amen. He draws away men and women. Amen. By the pride of life.

0: Bible. No matter how much we prayed, we need to read more and pray more. Amen. The Word needs to be our light. That lamp under our feet and the light under our path. It ought to be our guide tonight. And we might not sin against the Father. Amen. That devil has came on with everything that is God. And he's trying like he did there in the Garden of Eden to destroy fellowship. Amen. And put a wedge between us and God. But help me tonight to stand firm. Help me to grab hold of the Word of God and fight it with my own, not my own knowledge, but the Word of God. Amen. The power of the Spirit. Amen. That sword of the Spirit, of the Word. Help us tonight to stand against the devil.
1: Yes, amen. Amen. He came. He began to use those tactics against them. He was very successful. And that's Adam and Eve both sinned. Amen. There in the garden. Amen. Can I tell you one of the things that Satan used was deceit. Amen. He deceived them there in the garden. The Bible said the serpent was more subtle than any beast of the field which the Lord had made. Amen. We know that the devil, amen, is able to disguise himself as an angel of light. The Bible says no marvel, for Satan himself is transformed into an angel of light. Amen. Therefore is it no great thing, and if his ministries also be transformed as ministries of righteousness. Now I looked at this, and maybe you've seen it before, but I begin to think. Amen. Think about it. Amen. Eve had a conversation with that serpent. Amen. The Bible said that she talked to him. Amen. Undoubtedly she was not afraid. Amen. Or she ran. I don't picture him as being a serpent as we see it today. Some hideous creature, maybe it

kind of things. Hey, man, but you know what the devil does? He don't come up to you and say, hey, won't you pull over to the liquor store and get you a fit of liquor? And things would be a whole lot better. He might with some. Hey, man, but some that have never tasted it. Hey, man, that'd be kind of foolish, wouldn't it? But you know what it does do? He says, why not slack up on your Bible reading? Hey, man, why not pray? Hey, man, not pray as much as you've been. Hey, man, you really don't have to go to every service. You don't have to be every time the doors open up in the house of God. You ain't got to be that diligent. You ain't got to be that strict in your life. Hey, man, you can slack off and it'll be all right.

raise up in prayer, that you can be doing something more productive. Amen. That would edify you instead of, amen, trying to please this God of yours. That's what the devil does. And if you'll be honest tonight, you know he's done it to you and been successful in many cases. Amen. I know I should have read more. I know I should have prayed more this week. I'm not just talking to some. I'm talking to everybody here tonight. Amen. We could probably, by raising up our hands, say, I've been guilty. I fell for the lie. I've seen how it's damaged. I've seen what it can do. I mean, how many here tonight, amen, see what not praying to do to a life? How many here tonight?

out of the house of God. Amen. Oh, help us tonight, God. I said, help us tonight. Amen. Just like He beguiled Eve. Amen. He'll beguile you. Amen. He'll deceive you. He'll leave you morally bankrupt. He'll leave your mind deluded. Amen. He'll leave you in such a state. And you wonder, how did I get here? You know how you got there? Little by little. Amen. Just like leading something away, an animal. Amen. Put a little feed down. He'll eat a little bit of it. And you step off and put a little bit more and he'll eat a little bit more. I remember one time we had a bunch of cows. I was up in a barn at our house. I had about 15, 16 heads of calves. We were feeding with feed. Our bottle feeding, raising them up. In a little place on the side, we had a hay where we put our own hay at. We'd take that hay, break it up, throw it in there. And we'd get it out with a pitchfork and put it in there for bedding. Hey, man, I remember how the rats used to get in there. I mean, that big old wolf rats. And me and my brother go up there sometimes. And we put out bread. And go step back in those trees a little ways off.

get here. Amen. Stay saved by not praying and not reading the Word of God and having communion with Him. Amen. Try to bring up that logic. Try to prove me wrong tonight. And a man can stand the grace of God. Can stand communion with Him. And never pray. Never study the Word of God. Never devote time to Him. I

fellowship with Almighty God. Amen. He'll deceive you. I said, He will deceive you into thinking you can do like others and you'll be all right. Amen. And many have fell for it. Not only that, He put doubt in their mind. Yea, hath God said. Amen. You know what one of Satan's favorite tactics is? To cast doubt on the Word of God. Amen. He deceived her, then he cast doubt. Now, God didn't really mean it like that now, did He? I mean, when He said the first and greatest commandment is this, to love the Lord thy God with all thy heart, mind, soul, body. I mean, basically He said, you got to give God everything. Love Him with everything you are within you. Love Him. And love thy neighbor as thyself. On these two commandments hang all the laws of the prophets. Amen. I could be wrong. This is just me. That to me is the hinging point. And how are you going to get murder and all that other stuff and be able to live the commandments and not live the first two? I mean, you might be able to not do some things. Amen. If you ain't got these first two, amen, you really can't go any farther. If you ain't loving Him with all your heart, you can't expect to get into heaven. Amen. If you ain't doing your best to love your neighbor as yourself, amen, on these two hang all the law of the prophets. Amen. Can I tell you tonight, amen, the devil will distort the Word of God. He'll try to tell you that there's other meanings. Amen. That there's other ways to look at it. And I know some folks have got off the wall on some things. And I know they've taken the Scripture right out of context. And they've tried

Yeah. Amen. Hallelujah. What was it, Brother Michael? He told that woman that time in that office, he said, it ain't in my Bible. And he showed it to her in the Bible. She still wouldn't believe it. That's the way a lot of folks are. Amen. You can show them the Word of God. It ain't in there. And you show it to them. Well, that's a different version. It ain't like the version I'm reading. Amen. I'm not talking about perversions of the Word. Amen. I'm not talking about somebody that distorts the Word to try to make themselves look better or try to make the Word fit their lifestyle. Amen. I'm talking about people that want to live for God. Amen. The devil will try to make you doubt what God says. Amen. Not only by His commandments and living for Him. Amen. He try to make you doubt that God's always with you. And there's that friend that sticketh closer than a brother. Amen. If I believe the night that thou shalt not murder, for that is a commandment. I also believe tonight. Amen. That He go with me always.

0: not come out. But the word of God will last forever. Why? Because in the beginning was the word. And the word was right alongside of God. And the word was God. Amen. Manifested in the flesh. I'm telling you tonight, we've got the word. And if Satan can make us doubt the word, we're in trouble. If he can deceive us to putting the word on a shelf somewhere and not paying attention to it, that's exactly what he'll do tonight. Amen. Help us. Amen. To fall in love with the word again and realize it. It's by the word I live and breathe. Amen. This word's going to take me from here. Amen. From this earth into heaven. It's my roadmap. It's my guide. It's my confidant. It is my substance. It's my food. It's my water. It's my life. And if the devil can get you to doubt that and deceive you about that, he will.
1: Yes, he will. Amen. All they had known what God told them. Don't eat of this tree. What the devil do then? I mean, you think about this. When we think about that, we think about some hideous creature with horns and a big old pitchfork tail. He's breathing out fire and he's talking to Eve. Oh, you know, all scary like. I'm thinking, hold on, something was going on here. They were talking back and forth. You think about that. I don't know if they just is in the mind how they did that. The Bible says he spoke to her. He's above the cattle. He said, I'll make you lower than cows. Make you crawl on your belly. More subtle than any beast of the field. Man, he's painting a pretty picture. He's coming off clean. Don't hurt anything. Yeah, I know we've all heard a story about a boy walking down the road and this rattlesnake. Rattlesnake said, man, I'm tired of crawling. Pick me up. I ain't picking you up, you're a rattlesnake. No, pick me up. Take me down the road. I'll be all right. Just hold me close. I'll be okay. I ain't picking you up. You're a rattlesnake. Finally, the rattlesnake talks and talks and talks. Gets the boy to pick him up. Picks him up. Walks down the road. Takes a few steps. All of a sudden, the rattlesnake bites him. Boy throws him down. Says, you bit me. I thought you said you wasn't going to bite me. He said, man, what do you think? I'm a rattlesnake. That's what I do. Come on now. We think we can play with the devil. Believe his lies and not be hurt. Thief coming not but what? To kill, steal, and destroy. So you think you and the devil is going to have a little conversation. He's going to be all right with you and saying, listen, I know who you are. And man, you've prayed before. You've done real good, so I'm not messing with you. I just, you know, we can just mess around and I'm going about my business. I know I can't win with you. He begins to deceive you. Put doubt in your mind about what God wants, what God said. You know, when I was praying about different things, I knew what God said. In prayer, I knew it clearer than anything else. But I get to pray, and I pray up to that point, and God, I feel like God speaks in my heart, just learning about doing things. Do this, or you need to go, you know, different things. And the devil say, God didn't mean that. Now, God didn't mean that. Lord, deal my heart by learning Spanish. The devil saying, he meant evangelize. So I was evangelizing at that time, doing pretty good. He said he meant just, I'm thinking, that's just stupid. Don't make no sense. But we fall for it all the time. Well, I know God said. And ain't that just like, well, that ain't me. I'll never do that. You know what he tempted her with next? Denial. Ye shall not surely die. But God said, I know it's wrong, but really. Come on. Really. I know that reading or listening or doing what I've done is wrong, but, you know, it ain't going to hurt me. I'm just as good as I was then, and there ain't nothing wrong. You can deny it all you want to. It's like the story goes, a man and his family went out to pick mushrooms. And the farmer told him, said, don't pick those, they're poisonous. Don't pick those, they're poisonous. They picked them anyway, bored them up, made them, they all died. So whether you say it's poisonous or not, if it is poisonous, it ain't gonna matter. It ain't gonna matter. You know, I remember in high school, we always used to pick on this old boy. He might believe anything you told him. He was outside one day, and a deer was outside. Got caught up, and the buildings, the way they were, somehow got caught in between these buildings. He couldn't figure out his way out. Man, he was hitting up against glass. He was doing anything. He was just panicked. And he said, y'all see that deer? We all saw him. We're sitting in the home room. Windows everywhere. Let's mess with him. Did y'all see that deer? Ain't no deer, man. That's a dog. No, it's a deer. That's a dog. Ain't no deer going to be back here. We're in the middle of school. Everybody's here. It's the middle of town. Ain't no deer. That's a dog. You know what? That old boy's about believing there's a dog. That's got to be a deer. He look again. That ain't no dog. Y'all serious? Humor saying it. We do the same thing all the time. I ain't going to hurt you. Oh, now, come on. It ain't going to hurt you. Well, you know, it really might not hurt me. I'd be all right. I'd be all right. And if I was to tell you, and I'm getting ready to close, here's the great tragedy of it all. I mean, the tempter came, he targeted Adam and Eve. He used tactics to beguile them. The lust of flesh, the pride of life. Amen. Draw their eyes away. Here's a great tragedy. Look what they missed out on. Look what happened that tainted from then till now. Look back and see what happened in the garden and how it's affected man from that point till now. I mean, we can argue original sin or whatever. But what happened in the garden affected people from then till now. That's the great tragedy. That they had the Word of God. They had that fellowship. And all they knew was good. Now, here's the thing. If they lived in a perfect world and were deceived, how much more should we be careful that are surrounded by sin, that are surrounded by immorality, that we sin not? And here's the great tragedy, that men that have known the love of the Father, that have held this word dear, have fallen by the wayside. Because they were tempted, they doubted, they were deceived, and then they were in denial. It won't happen to me. It will never happen to me. Brother, you fallen? No, I'm good. I mean, if I was to tell you every day, you got to take this pill or you're going to die. This is your life. If you take it, you live. If you don't take it, you die. I remember reading a story, and I'm closing. I remember reading a story some years ago in a magazine we got at the pharmacy. And it was talking about the dangers of smoking. It talked about how it limited blood supply, how it cut off oxygen. It said a man lost several fingers, and they'd put him in the hospital, and they'd sew the fingers back on. He was a heavy smoker. And the doctor told him, said, don't smoke. He said, I won't do this if you're going to smoke because you'll never get the oxygen supply and the blood flow you need if you smoke. He said, it'll diminish and no use attaching your fingers. Man said, sure, I'm not going to do it. Well, days went on. Fingers were starting to look good. Color coming to them. Blood flowing. Boy, that craving got on him. That craving got on him. He went outside, smoked a cigarette. Smoked another. I mean, what's two cigarettes going to do? The next day, those fingers began to lose circulation. that color that was coming to him turned black. Ended up having to amputate. Doctor said, before he even knew what the man had done, he said, "You smoked, didn't you?" He went out and smoked. And you think, well, that's tragic. In a sense, it is. That a man was so overcome with addiction, they let it deceive him and lure him. But you think, how ignorant. You've been told, you know not to do it, and you do it anyway. We know. We'll find death coming to our members. That's how churches die. That's how churches die. I can tell you a relationship right now. Young man, young woman, if I call their name, you probably know who I'm talking about anyway. If I call their name, you know them. And how God used him and her. She's outgoing. He could sing and preach. Man, to hear them pray together. Something. Man, I get chills thinking about it now. And how God used them. But you know what happened? I got on my TV. Started watching it all the time. Stopped praying less. Started praying less. Before long, I started, instead of going to church on the weekend, sometimes they'd go off here and there. And, you know, had to do other things. Now he's backslid. She's backslid. Not even together, because he just left off prayer. Bible devotion. And we think that's just, well, that's just such a little thing in our life. That, boy, it is so important tonight. Help us. I said, help us not to be deceived and thinking we can make it without him. Stand to your feet with us tonight. It's a sad thing. It's a sad thing. I mean, if time and time again you fight the enemy and he comes at you straight, every time he comes at you, he comes at you straight. And when you go at him straight, he always wins. He always uses that same tactic. What do? You change up your tactic. Go at him from the side. Try to get him from behind. Do what you can. Well, the devil's objects or his allurements might have changed, but his tactics are the same. He appeals to the flesh, to the eyes, to pride. And he lures you away from God, step by step, day by day. But our tactics are the same. They've always been proven to win, and they'll win now. And that's staying close to God, hiding in his word, and having fellowship with him. It'll work every time. Everybody that would, let's come pray tonight. Ask God to help.
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4: I want to talk about why I believe this morning, a few of the reasons, and there are many. Romans chapter 1 and verse 16, "For I am not ashamed of the gospel of Christ, for it is the power of God unto salvation to everyone that believeth, to the Jew first and also to the Greek. For therein is the righteousness of God revealed from faith to faith, as it is written, the just shall live by faith. For the wrath of God is revealed from heaven against all ungodliness and unrighteousness of men who hold the truth in unrighteousness. Because that which may be known of God is manifest in them, for God hath shewed it unto them. For the invisible things of him from the creation of the world are clearly seen, being understood by the things that are made, even his eternal power and Godhead, so that they are without excuse. Because that when they knew God, they glorified him not as God, neither were thankful, but became vain in their imaginations, and their foolish heart was darkened. Professing themselves to be wise, they became fools, and changed the glory of the uncorruptible God into an image made like to corruptible man, and to birds and four-footed beasts and creeping things. Wherefore God also gave them up to uncleanness through the lust of their own hearts to dishonor their own bodies between themselves, who changed the truth of God into a lie, and worshipped and served the creature more than the Creator, who is blessed forever. Amen. For this cause God gave them up unto vile affections, for even their women did change the natural use into that which is against nature. And likewise also the men, leaving the natural use of the woman, burned in their lust one toward another, men with men working that which is unseemly, and receiving in themselves that recompense of their error which was meet. And even as they did not like to retain God in their knowledge, God gave them over to a reprobate mind to do those things which are not convenient, being filled with all unrighteousness, fornication, wickedness, covetousness, maliciousness, full of envy, murder, debate, deceit, malignity, whisperers, backbiters, haters of God, despiteful, proud, boasters, inventors of evil things, disobedient to parents, without understanding, covenant breakers, without natural affection, implacable, unmerciful, who knowing the judgment of God that they which commit such things are worthy of death, not only do the same, but have pleasure in them that do them. Why do I believe? First of all, because of the power of the gospel. I am not ashamed of the gospel of Christ, for it is the power of God unto salvation to everyone that believeth. When you see that word believeth in Scripture, they tell me that it's the reason they put the E-T-H on the end, that in the Greek language it's a continuous action verb. He that believeth keeps on believing. And I have found in my own life the power of the gospel is great as long as I keep on believing. But if my faith fails, then I fall back into sin. Our faith doesn't have to fail, but always sin is a result of a lack of faith. Whatsoever is not of faith is sin. A person, and you can see this in the life of sinners. They're not fully trusting in God and trusting in Christ. A lot of times it's that they have needs and, they won't take those needs to God and trust Him to meet their needs. And so, rather than that, they go out into the world and they look to the world or they look to Satan to meet those needs. And that inevitably leads to sin. It's like the church at Laodicea. They said, "We're rich and increased with goods and have need of nothing." That was the view that they had of themselves. And of course, They had the view, we don't have any needs. The sinner out in the world, they have needs, and they go to the bars, or they commit adultery or fornication. They're trying to meet their needs with booze or drugs or sex or however they choose to do it. The righteous man, he has needs, and he takes those needs to the Lord and leaves them there and casts all his care on him. But the person who is lukewarm, as the Laodiceans were, they have the view, well, I don't have any needs. And of course, God said, but I say you do have needs. You're wretched and blind and naked, miserable and poor. Well, I have found the power of the gospel in my own life and seen the power of the gospel in the lives of others. Well, I talked a week or two ago about the power of the Bible that transformed England and Protestant America. No book has had so much influence in the history of the world as the King James Version of the Bible translated into the English language. It's had more of an influence. I remember a statement I never have forgotten. Many years ago, I was visiting my brother in Germany. He was in service, and we were at an Oktoberfest, they call it. I don't recommend that you go to those places, but it's been many years ago, and there was an old man, I believe that's where it was. Anyway, there was an old man, and he told me, I got to talking to him, and he said, I think he was Austrian, German or Austrian, and he could speak English. He said, you know, I've noticed something. He said, in the Protestant nations, the working people are wealthy comparatively. He said, in the Catholic nations, they're poor. And I thought that through and checked that out and found that to be very true. The Protestant nations and the nations that believe the most, and of course America is the prime example of that, and America, because of her belief in Scripture, because of the Puritans, because of the King James Bible, because of the power of the gospel, America is the most powerful and blessed nation on earth. And I know that's looking at the big picture. America has her problems. But you know, I also see the truth of Scripture even looking at America's problems, because every one of them, every one of her problems, her major problems, you can easily see where it's because of a violation of the gospel, a violation of scriptural principles. Many people say, well, education is our number one problem. Do you know when the problem started in education? 1963, when they said, 62 or 3, thereabouts, when the Supreme Court said, we're going to separate it from its religious foundation. And they had taught Bible and religion in American public schools for centuries. I heard this just this week on listening to Odyssey. And they had one about the founding of our country, and they had George Washington, and he prayed a prayer, and he prayed in Jesus' name. And the man came on afterwards, and he said they had aired that many times before. He said, we got more letters about that George Washington praying in Jesus' name. He said, we got more letters about that than anything. People protesting, saying, well, you can't have George Washington. You know, the people thought, well, they're just making up this story, which they do with Odyssey, and they're just making up this prayer that George Washington prayed, and he's saying in Jesus' name. And all these people protesting, you can't do that, you know, separation church and state. And the man said, well, all we did was read word for word the very prayer that George Washington said. That's all we did. It was historically. In that case, they were completely historically accurate, but the American people, for the most part, are ignorant of that, and they thought, well, they're just making it up, you know, to make George Washington look like something he's not. Well, also along that line, a lot of times, the protest against praying in Jesus' name, as the father of our country did, and the idea of having a prayer in school or in a public place in Jesus' name, it's not only come from the atheists, a lot of times it's come from the Jews. They don't like the idea of a Gentile Protestant America honoring Jesus Christ because they rejected him. But you know, I also see why I believe, talking about why I believe because I look at the Jews and I look at Jewish history. And that causes me to believe. Because I see, looking at their history, not only the righteousness and the mercy of God, but I see on them the judgment of God. They have suffered like no... I want to talk about victimization and suffering because of ethnic differences and religious differences. Nobody, no group, has suffered down through the centuries for thousands of years the way the Jews have suffered. And unfortunately, there's a lot of ignorance. History isn't taught very well in our public schools. But it's a fact that most of the nations of Europe at one time or another, the king has decided, he's passed a decree. He said, Jews are no longer allowed to live here, just on a whim. And here's these thousands and thousands of Jews. They got to pack up and move somewhere else. They're no longer allowed to live. And many nations of Europe did that down through time. They may have been born there, lived there all their life. But suddenly, someone said, you're no longer allowed to be here. It goes all the way back to their biblical history. You know, when Haman... plotted and schemed to wipe out all the Jews in the kingdom. Well, that type of thing has been going on in nation, nation after nation, all down through time. So I look at the Jewish history, and a matter of fact, that leads me to believe the truth of Scripture, because God told them that that's what was going to happen to them. Even all the way back through Moses, all the way back in Deuteronomy chapter 32. If you want to look there, start at verse 20. And he said, I will hide my face from them. I will see what their end shall be. For they are a very froward generation, children in whom is no faith. He said, that's what the Jewish problem is. I was surprised in running a reference on the word faith that faith is only in the Old Testament two times. The word faith is only in the Old Testament. Now, there's faithfulness and God is faithful. Those forms are in there more. But the word faith, and then you look, and one of them is right here in this verse I read to you, where God's saying, Israel is a people who has no faith. So that's a negative reference to faith. But then you get to the New Testament, and there is, just by my estimate, was over 200 times the word faith is in the New Testament. The other time that the word faith in the Old Testament we're all familiar with is in Habakkuk, and it's quoted in the New Testament. And that is, the just shall live by faith. But here, he said, they are children in whom is no faith. Well, the reason I mention that, the emphasis on, in the Old Testament was certainly not as much on faith, although we see a sprinkling of it, as it is in the New Testament. And even the New Testament talks about the faith of Abraham. Said, even though he had faith, he was justified by works. And the emphasis is often on law and on keeping the law and obedience. But he said, they are children in whom is no faith. They have moved me to jealousy with that which is not God. They have provoked me to anger with their vanities. And I will move them to jealousy with those which are not a people. I will provoke them to anger with a foolish nation. For a fire is kindled in mine anger and shall burn into the lowest hell and shall consume the earth with her increase and set on fire the foundations of the mountains. I will heap mischiefs upon them. This is God talking about Israel. I will spend mine arrows upon them. They shall be burnt with hunger and devoured with burning heat and with bitter destruction. I will also send the teeth of beasts upon them with the poison of serpents of the dust. The sword without and terror within. Now, most of us know Hitler killed over 6 million Jews just in this century. The sword without, terror within, shall destroy both the young man and the virgin, the suckling also with the man of gray hairs. I said, I would scatter them into corners. I would make the remembrance of them to cease from among men. So God predicts the scattering of the Jews among all the nations. Were it not, verse 27, were it not that I fear the wrath of the enemy, lest their adversaries should behave themselves strangely, and lest they should say, our hand is high, and the Lord hath not done all this. For they are a nation void of counsel, neither is there any understanding in them. Well, you can go on and read there in Deuteronomy 32. But I believe because when I look at the Jews, the things that were prophesied about them, the judgment, not only the good things, but also the bad things. I know some churches that I've been in have went through a time where that they had the idea that all prophecy was supposed to be good news, was supposed to be blessing, you know. But that certainly is not borne out in Scripture whatsoever. Many times prophecy is to warn of judgment. To warn people, either turn or burn. And that's the nature of Deuteronomy chapter 32. He is warning them that because you're a people who has no faith, this is what's going to happen to you. Well, as I said, I believe because I look at the Jews, and then I mentioned briefly, I look at America and America's problem. Well, I mentioned education. That's one problem. The national debt. You know, that's a problem because of we've turned away from God. God said to Israel, if you'll keep my word,

And a lot of reasons for that. You know, crime cost America a tremendous amount of money. That's one thing. And also the fact that we don't believe in separation of church and state anymore the way the founders believe. The modern generation is, their idea, their version of separation of church and state is the state takes over more and more and the church gives more and more to the state to end up with no church and it's all state. That's their view of separation of church and state. But Jesus taught it. He said, render unto Caesar. That's where the whole doctrine of separation of church and state came from. Render unto Caesar the things that are Caesar and are Caesar's, and unto God the things that are God. Well, that's one reason for our huge national debt. Our leaders no longer understand what the responsibility of government is, and what the responsibility of the church is, and that's another thing, and what the responsibility of the family is, and then what my individual responsibility is. And if they did understand that clearly, many laws that would come up, they would say, no, wait a minute, this isn't our responsibility, not according to the Constitution. Many times they say, well, that's the state's responsibility, or that's the local government's responsibility, that's the church's responsibility, you know, like education. The founding of this country, their idea was, well, that's the responsibility of the family, first of all, and of the church. Because of God's Word, He said, fathers, you teach your children. He gave that responsibility of teaching to the fathers. And if they want to delegate it to someone else, you know, they can do that. They better be careful who they delegate it to. A matter of fact, I want to say this along that line. Evangelical Christianity, the churches, have lost millions of people of my baby boomer. I'm right in the middle of the baby boomer generation. Millions of them have been lost because they've sent them off to college to sit under an atheistic professor. And this man knows 10 times more than they do. One reason why I say this is this was many years ago. One reason that I almost lost my faith. And it wasn't sitting under a professor. It was reading a book by Isaac Asimov. Oh, yeah. And he was a brilliant man. They said his IQ was about 170. They said, you could give him a topic. He could go to a meeting and not knowing anything, and you could say, give him any topic you wanted to. Speak on this. And he'd get up and off the top of his head and speak for an hour on any topic that you bring up. He was that kind of knowledge. But this book, as best I remember, was called The Human Body. And he was an evolutionist. And he was teaching from an evolutionary standpoint. And I read that and I thought, well, if all of this is true, and this is what the scientific world believes, and this is what this man believes, and he's so brilliant, then what I've been taught about the Bible can't be true, and the creation and all that, that can't be true. But I did have enough sense to say, well, I want to read some more. I'm not going to make a hasty decision on this. But you know, if I went back today and read that same book, I could point out one flaw after another in that book. Because the scientists no longer believe today what they believed when he wrote that probably 30, 40 years ago. Now, a couple examples that come to my mind is one of the things he taught is that our body has vestigial organs, they call it. And that's organs which have no function. They taught this for many years. They said these are leftovers from evolution. And two of the most famous were the tonsils and the appendix. But there was a whole list. They used to claim dozens of them. You know, scientists don't teach that anymore. They found out the tonsils do have a function. And don't get your tonsils taken out unless it's absolutely necessary, because you'll have immune problems. They have problems with getting sick and not being able to fight off disease. That's the first defense against disease.
And then the appendix lasts a long time. You say, well, this

0: It's the leftover organ from evolution. It has no function. Well, they found out that it does have a function, and it is needed. But that was something that they all assumed was true, and the scientific world assumed was true. Another thing was, they said, when a baby's in the womb, it goes through the processes. It starts out, looks like a tadpole. You know, it's going through the stages of evolution. Well, they don't teach that anymore either, because they realize that even when it's just one cell, that is one human cell and has all the genetic code, every cell in our body. That's why cloning works, because every cell in our body is distinctly human and uniquely human. So I could read that book again, and I could point out many of the flaws in it. But at that time, I couldn't. That was accepted doctrine of truth. The Bible talks about oppositions of science, falsely so called. And the churches have lost millions. The sad thing about it is that they were believing a lie, which is now even recognized by the scientific world to be a lie.
1: Right, that's a change.
0: They've changed their story constantly. The scripture says, let God be true and every man a liar. That's one reason why I believe the scripture. It's an enduring book.
1: Right.
0: You know, men of the world, as smart as Isaac Asimov was, a genius of the world,
1: sure,
0: he couldn't write a book that wouldn't be outdated in 30 years. Think about that. But here we have a book that's not outdated after 2,000, and even some of it's 3,000 and 4,000 years old. But it's still scientifically accurate, and we'll still be blessed if we obey what is written therein. So the endurance of the Word of God, thy Word is forever settled in heaven. What the scientists are teaching, I found out when I, at 20 years out of high school, I had to go back to where I worked, to maintenance school. And I found out even what they teach about electricity has changed in the last 20 years. And even it is theoretical. And I expect in another 20, 30 years, it'll change again. So don't lean on the arm of science. It's like God told Israel, don't lean on Egypt. It's like a reed. It'll go up into your hand. You'll find out you've been believing a lie. Let God be true and every man. Let's put it like this. Let God be true and every scientist a liar. If he's contradicting what the Bible says, he hasn't done his homework. He needs to go back and look at it again and check it out, and he'll find out where he's wrong and the Word of God is true. So there's another reason that I have found to believe, to put my faith in the Scripture. In Acts chapter 14 and verse 22, Paul and them went back through the cities, and it said they confirmed the souls of the disciples and exhorted them to continue in the faith, that we must through much tribulation enter into the kingdom of God. We must through much tribulation enter into the kingdom of God. My warning to you this morning, if we don't teach new converts, young Christians this, they may well backslide. Sometimes the church has caused Christians to be weak, because some churches have taught that you accept Christ and He's going to fix everything and your troubles are over. You're going to prosper, be in health all the time, and everything's going to be wonderful. And it's just going to be blessing, blessing, blessing. But here he says, they exhorted them that we must through much tribulation enter into the kingdom of God.
1: Yes,
0: maybe that God has for you a path of suffering. The truth is, all of us are going to suffer. from time to time, one time or another. We must, through much tribulation, enter into the kingdom of God. And if I have learned that if I'll put it in perspective, my suffering, and again, look to the Word of God. If I'm suffering persecution, or I'm suffering rejection, or whatever, look at Christ. If I feel like I'm not getting what I deserve, look at Christ. What did Christ deserve? What did they do to Him? You know, what did David deserve? What did Saul do to him? I was studying this week about Benedict Arnold, and I saw one man said, by the gospel, he said, it's not so much that I see and understand all about the gospel, but he said, by it I see everything else. It's like a bright shining light. Might hurt your eyes to look at it, but it helps you to see everything else. Well, I read this or studied this man, Benedict Arnold, most famous traitor in American history, and I saw, well, he actually illustrates the truth of Scripture. I didn't realize it, but he rose high. He sacrificed greatly. He was George Washington's favorite general. And he was the most feared general. The British feared him more than any other general. He was somewhat reckless in battle. He would lead. He was a general, but he would lead his troops, lead the charge himself, and brought victory at Saratoga, was wounded in the leg, nearly almost lost his leg, and was a great hero. But you know what got him? The very things that's gotten many a man, many a Christian, many a preacher of the gospel. Greed. He said, he ended up saying, I'll sell. He said, if I deliver the fort at West Point to you, it ought to be worth, when he wrote to the British, he said, it ought to be worth at least 20,000 pounds of sterling silver. That was one thing that got him. And also ambition. And as I've said, that we all ought to be ambitious in the right way, but see, his problem was he felt like that he should have got promoted faster, gotten more. Continental Congress ignored him. He had a general, his immediate superior, named Gates, and he didn't even want him to be in the battle and confined him to quarters. And the battle was at a standoff there at Saratoga. Well, he just on his own broke loose and took off the battlefield and had no authority really, but he led several charges and got the victory when he wasn't even supposed to fight because of jealousy of his immediate superior. Well, he could have related that to David. You know, David won great victories and Saul was jealous and tried to kill him, but it was ambition that was thwarted and he became bitter. He said, I'm going to resign my commission.
1: Bitter.
0: Wrote a letter of resignation. So bitterness was there. And then I think also lust played a part. His first wife had died. He fell in love with a young lady who was a loyalist and was a British spy. Probably the British sent her and told her to do that to get him. And he fell in love and married a woman who was loyal to the other side. And of course, there was Samson. You know, he was always falling in love with a woman who was on the enemies, the Philistine,
1: right,
0: who he's supposed to be fighting against. So those things ended up causing him to fall. And at the end of his life, he barely escaped without being hanged. He found out that he was discovered. Matter of fact, he sent a message. It was just God's hand again in our nation's history. Sent a message by a man for the plans, how they were he was going to hand over the fort, which many think would have caused us to lose the Revolutionary War. Sent the message out, and highwaymen, robbers, just happened to intercept this man. They were just robbers. They weren't soldiers. They found these plans and these orders hidden in his boot, and they suddenly decided to be patriotic and gave them to General Washington and the men in charge, and they caught him by accident. You might say, well, they just got so lucky. But I think God had a hand in all of it. But he ended up bitter to the end of his life. And when he was dying, he said, bring me the coat of the Continental Army. Bring me that uniform. I want to put it on again. He said, I never should have taken it off in the first place. Well, those very things that got him, bitterness and greed and lust, are the very things, and self, you might say, are the very things that will get us as Christians. You see, I believe because I realize that if I become a man of character, I will not fall. But if I neglect, if I'm lazy, if I'm indifferent, I most certainly will fall. I've seen others fall already. And I could point out many times, if I knew them, many times I could point out why. It wasn't that God failed them. It wasn't that the Scripture didn't work for them. It's that they didn't work with it. They didn't work for God. I'm reminded of the time that the disciples came to Jesus. They said, increase our faith. And Jesus, of course, talked about, well, if you just had faith as a grain of mustard seed, you know, you'd say to this mountain, be removed and cast in the sea. And then Jesus began to talk about Christian service. You see, they come to him saying, Lord, increase our faith. Well, they just want him to work a miracle, maybe lay hands on them and say, give them faith. But he's saying, he's putting it back on them. They're saying, increase our faith. He's saying, you increase your faith. You begin to walk in obedience. You know, I believe there is a way of life that leads to from faith to faith, as this verse here in Romans said, that leads to ever increasing faith. But then there's another way that leads to ever increasing doubt and less faith. And many times it works over generations. I've seen families, some of them that are near to me, and I've said they are on a road that they're going to believe because they refuse to walk in holiness, to perfect holiness in the fear of God, and to walk in obedience to God's Word, and to live a life of Christian service, really serve God and take their Christianity seriously. I say they're on a road that's going to lead to less and less faith. And their children, like most children, are probably going to continue in the path of the parents. And I believe by the time they get to their grandchildren, they'll probably be completely atheists. All they have to do is continue in that path. Unless there is real repentance and revival in those families, by the time they get the grand, their children will be, they'll come to church on Easter, maybe Christmas. The grandchildren will never darken the door of a church. It's because of the path that they have chosen. We can choose a path, I have found that a path of generosity. The way of faith is a way of giving. And giving leads to ever increasing faith. Because as we give to God, we see Him begin to work in our lives and to bless us. That leads us to want to give more. So giving, and they're saying, Lord, you give us more faith. He's saying, no, you get more faith as you give yourself. You give your money, that's one thing, and that's a way of giving a part of yourself because you labor, give your time and effort to gain that money, but also as you give yourself to the Lord, your faith will naturally increase. He said here, therein is the righteousness of God revealed from faith to faith, as it is written, the just shall live by faith. And that's where he quoted that other verse in Habakkuk. Well, I have found it to be true that the just live by faith. We walk by faith and not by sight. There's many times when I've looked, when my sight led me to doubt, my earthly eyes. They will lead you to doubt. But I have found the scripture to be true, that faith cometh by hearing, and hearing by the word of God. If I will keep my mind in the scripture, read the scripture, keep a daily devotional life of prayer, fasting leads to faith. Fasting causes us to see with our spiritual eye. You want to be more spiritual? Fasting. One of the reasons it makes us more spiritual is because we're less carnal. Just naturally, when you fast, you're not as fleshly minded. You're not as easily tempted with fleshly lust and affections. You see things differently when you fast. And so these things lead to faith. Deuteronomy, well, I've read that verse in Acts chapter 15 and verse 18. And God which knoweth the hearts, bear them witness, giving them the Holy Ghost, even as He did unto us, and put no difference between us and them, purifying their hearts by faith. The only way we're going to have a pure motive in what we do is if we really have faith. Otherwise, we'll be a Benedict Arnold. He was working for earthly ambition. To have an earthly position, to make a name, an earthly name for himself. And in the ultimate test, he decided, well, the British will do better for me than the Americans are, so I'm just going to switch sides. And you know, if you're working for earthly reward, you'll end up deciding, well, the devil will do more for me than God will, and you'll switch sides, and you'll go with the devil. But if you're working for an eternal reward and a heavenly reward, then you'll realize that Satan has nothing to offer you. You know, I even believe this tragedy of this last week, the Jonestown tragedy, was 900. Now 39 people have committed suicide. And then there was the group in Canada. And we will see more and more of this, because the only defense against false prophets and against error is the truth of God's Word. And if the American people, somebody said it's if a nation turns their back on God and refuses to believe in God, he said, it's not that they'll believe in nothing. He said, they'll believe anything. And that's the truth. They have no defense. And so therefore, the simple-minded are wide open to any man that comes along, no matter how outlandish the idea is. I mean, when they were killed, I would have never... No, who would have said, well, this has something to do with this comet? No one would have. I never thought of that. Nobody thought something like that. That's crazy. But if we don't have a knowledge of God's Word, we have no defense. This, you know, is the shield of faith. This is our weaponry against error and against Satan. And so even for that reason, we see the rise of the cults and of the occult in America. Even that, I believe, is because we've turned away from scriptural truth. And therefore, we're open to these errors.
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4: Spend time with God. And so, I just cannot believe, Brother Jamie, that we're tackling that subject. It's just unbelievable. And so, that's the reason I've got to get on with it. Stop rattling. Acts 2 and 4 is our text. And then I've got a scripture in 1 Corinthians, if you want to turn to the 14th chapter of 1 Corinthians, so you turn, I'll get to it here in a minute. And they appeared unto them cloven tongues like as a fire, and it sat upon each of them. And the fourth verse says, and they were all filled with the Holy Ghost, and began to speak with other tongues as the Spirit gave them utterance. It is, actually give me the light there, would you please? I'm going to get my right spot here. Maybe we'll not turn that knob on. All right, that might help me. This may seem to be a strange motive in view of the fact that this is the most spiritual of all dispensations. The outward forms of Old Testament days having now become spiritual reality, still there is a principle which can be observed in every dispensation. As long as man is subject to earthly fertilities, he is in need of at least a few outward symbols of spiritual truths. And this is God chose it. We don't question God, but God chose this sign to the believer. It was an outward sign. Right, even in this age, external signs have been given to the church, and these signs are recognized by practically all Christians as a permanent part of divine worship. The Lord's Supper, water baptism, outward, that which is symbolized by these two ordinances is surely far more important than the ordinances themselves. But at the same time, if they had not been necessary, why did God so firmly establish them in the New Testament? Outward symbols were necessary. It's God's plan, all right, for these outward symbols. The very presence in the hour that it now is that the true worshipers of God worship in spirit and in truth, when the extreme of the Old Testament is done away with and then we walk by faith rather than by sight, is proof that we still need somewhat of the external. Now I'm going to get to the rest of it, but I've got to rehearse a few weeks ago here first. Whoever was baptized in the apostolic day, he straightway spake with tongues. They at once received the Spirit, not that they saw the Spirit, for he is invisible. But God's grace bestowed some sensible proof of that power, of that energy. And because he is invisible, God seemed fit to give us an outward sign. That's pretty simple. All right. He made manifest to them that were without that it was the Spirit in the very person speaking. Now we know there is three in one. We know that the Holy Ghost is a person. Can be Greek. Only unforgivable sin. So if they claim that it's all one, it proves right there that it is error. All right? They are three in one. We know that. And I ain't got time to get into all that, but that's important to understand that the Holy Ghost is a person. This quotation reveals clearly that the reason for an outward evidence of the baptism of the Holy Ghost, and we should remember that it was during this present dispensation that God's grace bestowed some sensible proof of this energy. Therefore, to assume the attitude that speaking with tongues, because of its external nature, is no longer needed, it is not according to the New Testament Scripture. It's not right according to the New Testament truth that we no longer need speaking in tongue as an outward manifestation. It is the evidence, God-given evidence. And I don't want to reprove you in the class here today, but let's understand something here. All right? And I've seen, folks, I've seen preachers that I've been with 50 services. And I don't want to misjudge here. I want you to understand what I'm trying to say. But if you really have the infilling of the Holy Ghost and you live close to God, and I know young folks, they mature and they grow in grace and they won't do it like older folks. But if you've been saved 30 and 40 years, all right, you need to have that evidence, yes. Initial evidence of speaking in tongues on a regular basis. Not once a year. And let's question our relationship, all right, with the Lord Jesus. That's what this is. If we don't speak in tongues as the Spirit gives the utterance, and I could go into, I've seen it abused, I've seen it misused. How many know what I'm talking about? And we've seen the charismatic, we've seen it worked up. My son was talking to me, and I'm not going to tell you what he said, but I said, son, I don't care who is it that speaks in tongues, all right, that lives like the world and like the devil. I said, that don't mean it's real. And so we've got to have a certain amount of discernment, spiritual discernment, to know what's real and what's counterfeit. How many's ever seen the counterfeit? We all have. So there is a real, we can't take time to get into all of that. But I know, without a shadow of a doubt, Brother Jenkins, what the real is. You know why? Because it's inside of me. And I've said it, I'll say it again, I'm not going to drum up some kind of tongue-talking, all right, just so folks will think I'm spiritual. If it's not real, then I'm just going to be dead. I'm not going to work up something. I've seen it in holiness churches. So we cannot argue the fact there is a real, genuine movement of the Holy Ghost speaking in tongues as the Spirit gives the utterance, and it is real. I don't care how many misuse and abuse it, there's a real Holy Ghost of God.
5: Yeah.
4: I'm teaching. Amen. As we go further, point out that every aspect of God's work in the human heart is manifested outwardly in one form or another. While James, and here's what I want to rehearse. James, book of James, and we're going to get there, because I need to go there, stresses the outward. Paul stresses the inward. Both are in perfect agreement on the fact that the inward, by its very nature, must express itself outwardly. Real love, according to the Apostle Paul, as well as James, will manifest itself in a practical manner. All right? Heart belief will produce confession of the Lord Jesus with the mouth. Just as it will produce the bridling of the tongue. Faith and works, the inner cause, the outer effect, are inseparable elements in the spiritual life. Such a marvelous experience as a baptism with the Holy Ghost demands a marvelous manifestation. When we consider the mighty force of the onfall of the Holy Ghost upon the human spirit, what is man that he could restrain every physical and vocal reaction? How could man possibly remain silent when he whom the heaven of heavens cannot contain suddenly feels his tabernacle? How many believes our body is a tabernacle of the Holy Ghost? So I want to ask this morning, have you ever had it where you could not contain it? When you get filled with the baptism of the Holy Ghost, speaking in tongues as the Spirit gives you utterance, you cannot contain it. You cannot keep silent. It's impossible. It's a higher power. It's not something that man gives us. It's not our reaction, whether it be running or dancing or raising our hands or whatever it may be. When you speak in tongues, as the Spirit gives the utterance, there is an outward manifestation. I have never seen, maybe you have, I've never seen. Now, when I got the baptism of the Holy Ghost, I prayed for 2 or 3 hours. It was about midnight. There was 5 people, maybe. I wore everybody out. They went home on me. Anybody know what I'm talking about? And that's okay. I had a made up mind, Sister Mary. I needed the baptism of the Holy Ghost. It was very quiet and very reverent. It was real quiet. But when he comes, you hear me? We got shook loose. Because it's power that you cannot control. And listen, if you can control the Holy Ghost, then you don't have him. You do not control the Holy Ghost. The Holy Ghost controls you. And I know I've seen it happen in our churches, Brother Butch. We try to control the Spirit of the Lord. And I can tell, I'm not a novice, I don't think, but boy, I have a time when the Spirit of the Lord comes in our services. I have a time discerning, you know, which way you want us to go here, Lord. I feel your presence. Do you want us to keep singing? Do we need to change the order of the service? I've missed it several times. But it's important that the Holy Ghost, all right, is the one that controls us. Well, I hope I'm helping you. How could man hold his peace where from out of his innermost being rivers of living water begin to flow with irresistible power? Let them who know not the power of the Holy Ghost object as they will. We can only look at the Scriptures. The baptism with the Holy Ghost in the apostolic days was an experience in which the Spirit of God made such a direct and powerful impact on the spirit of man that a condition of power resulted. And in that overpowered condition, all right, in that, a language he had never learned, speaking in tongues as the Spirit gives the utterance. I wish I had time to bring that in, Brother Jamie. I don't. I'm going to take another lesson. That fellow is great on that right there. All right. When the Spirit of God makes the same impact upon us today he made on those early disciples, we too will experience the same conditions and that same heavenly utterance. That overpowering power of God. Now, I'm going to tell you something this morning. There ain't nothing like, amen, the power of the Holy Ghost when he moves on you. You are not yourself. He does things by you that you never would have dreamed of. I have felt the Holy Ghost a few times in my life. And I when it was all over, Brother Jim, I said, where did that come from? Why did God direct me that way? Who was God trying to get? Am I preaching when the Holy Ghost gets a hold of you? You do away with your notes and you go a different direction. You wonder, what in the world is God doing? I'm going to tell you, the greatest touch you can have is when the Holy Ghost falls on you and you are not yourself.
6: Right.
4: Ain't nothing like it. That's the reason, young folks. All right, it's wonderful that you're saved. But get some power in your life. Get the Holy Ghost in your life. Not just running. Not just jumping up and down. But get some power in your life. Hey. Oh, man. After quoting Joel's prophecy, the promise of the Father to pour out his Spirit on all flesh, Peter stressed this. Repent. Be baptized, every one of you, in the name of Jesus Christ for the remissions of sins, and ye shall receive the gift of the Holy Ghost. For the promises unto you and your children, to all that are far off, any even as many as the Lord our God shall call. It is for you this morning. It's the basics, all right, of a movement of the Holy Ghost on the day of Pentecost. And even though society is trying to get away from it, all right, that does not mean, and that's a popular opinion now, that you don't have to speak in tongues. It's false. It's heresy. That is initial evidence, and you've got to have the evidence. These words disclose that the baptism, and I like this, disclose that the baptism of the Holy Ghost is available to all believers, regardless of their varying mental, emotional, and spiritual capacities. It's for everyone. It is for the intellect. Now listen. They called Peter them ignorant and unlearned men. Alright? They did. They had something that the hierarchy of that day didn't have. And that's the reason they called them ignorant and unlearned. So a lot of folks misrepresent that. But you don't have to be intellectual to receive the baptism of the Holy Ghost. You just have to yield. You don't have to be smart. You don't have to be rich. Poor. You don't even have to graduate from high school. And I'm for education. God's going to use all kinds. He is not regulated to any certain individual. I like that. It is a gift of grace. Meeting the desperate need for all to be endued with power from on high. This means that among those receiving the Spirit will be intellectual giants, ignorant heathens, converts, unemotional persons, passionate, mature saints, babes in Christ. I won't forget during our revival, Sister Irene. Sister Vicky's not up here. Sister Irene got saved during that revival. She didn't look like most homeless folks. I'm going to tell you, about a week later, she got the baptism of the Holy Ghost right there during the worship service. Speaking in tongues. She was a babe in Christ. I believe I've seen it. You can get saved, sanctified, and Holy Ghost filled all the same night. I believe it. There's no regulation that you can't. We don't have to work year after year after year after year. It is a gift of God. Amen. Hope I'm helping you this morning. I think I'm helping me. The disciples, and I'm hurrying through and missing a lot of this. The disciples had a lost personal presence in the person of Jesus, which could never be replaced, which never was to be replaced, till he should come again. In like manner, they had seen him go into heaven. And yet, through the personal presence of Jesus, all right, was not to be replaced by another visible presence. It was most surety to be replaced by presence of a person. If I go not away, the Comforter will not come. I'm not going to leave you comfortless. I'm going, my work is finished, I'm going to sit at the right hand of the Father, but I'm going to send you the Holy Ghost, which is the Comforter. We're not replacing Jesus. I said, these are three in one. They all walk together in unity. And so he is sitting at the right hand of the Father, but I'm going to send you the Holy Ghost, the Comforter. Would it not be calculated to assist the disciples both to believe correctly and to feel grateful that the ever invisible Spirit was none less a person, a being, not just an influence? Amen. The symbol of the Spirit's complete control of the believer. This wild, untamable nature of the human tongue is portrayed by James in the third chapter of his epistle. Every kind of beast, and birds, and serpents, and things in the sea is tamed, hath been tamed of mankind. But the tongue can no man tame. It is an unruly evil, full of deadly poison. James also tells us that the tongue is a valuable indicator of the quality of a man's religion. Boy, let her check us all out. Our tongue is an indicator of what kind of religion we have. Woo! Y'all quiet on that. That's what James says. Now there's a reason. You've heard it, and I need to go over it again, but there's a reason that God has to tame that tongue. Alright? For let a man seem ever so religious, yet if he bridleth not his tongue, his religion is vain. Man, oh man. I use that when folks are not content in their own life and they're always stirring up contention or talking about somebody else. Your religion is vain. Now let me ask you, does that mean they're not saved? You're all afraid to answer that, aren't you? Let me tell you, they're not saved. They don't bridle their tongue. Y'all got quiet on that. We all said things out of school. Haven't we? What we do, we go ask God to forgive us. But if it's a ruling factor in your religious experience, you are not saved. Mark them that cause division. Huh? Well, it's all quiet here. That's the reason the Holy Ghost has to tame that thing. And control the tongue by means of true religion manifests itself mastery over man's entire nature. In many things we offend all. If any man offend not in word, the same as a perfect man, and able also to bridle the whole body. Brother David Brock was at my house yesterday, and I wasn't very unhappy with a certain situation, and he politely rebuked me. Were you there, Jed? He politely rebuked me. He said, "You must still have that in your heart. You're still talking about." I went, "Ooh." Come on here now. When we forgive, and the person had made it right, we forgive, we just stop talking about it. Hello out there. I didn't get hurt at him. I said, "Thank you." Not only is the tongue the last thing to yield to man's dominion, but it's also the last thing to yield to the Holy Ghost. It is an accurate recorder of the extent to which the believers have submitted to the control of the Spirit. We're not trying to teach people how to get the Holy Ghost. But when we're praying with you and we say yield, and that's what the Bible means, yield. Yield your tongue. Yield that member to the presence of God. It's yours, God. I give it to you. I yield myself to you. We're not teaching, we're just trying to tell you. That's how to get the Holy Ghost. I thought about having a revival. Started with Brother Ingram. Holy Ghost revival. And I want to get refilled all over again. I'm going to encourage everybody else to get refilled with the baptism of the Holy Ghost. Now what a revival. You ever heard such a revival? That would eliminate personalized and trying to embarrass somebody that hadn't spoken in tongues for a while. So I'm not trying to do that. I'm not trying to reprove or rebuke you. I'm telling you, you need that power. You need the initial evidence, speaking in tongues, as the Spirit gives the utterance. What a revival we'd have if we all come and said, refill me. Huh? It would make us different people. We could handle life a lot better if we yielded to the Holy Ghost. How many believe the Holy Ghost will guide you and lead you? And too many times we do it ourselves, we make a mess of it. And when the Holy Ghost gets control of us, He will lead us. And I'm going to tell you, if we ever need led, we need led in these last days. Brother Ingram does. How many know society is a confused mess? Life is a mess. Our politicians, America is a mess. Some of our families a mess. We try to control it, we get in trouble. How many know that the Holy Ghost gets a hold of us and He controls our life? I promise you it'll be a lot better. Man, oh man. The disciples, now I'm going to go on here. Not only is the tongue the last thing to yield to man's dominion, is also the last thing to yield to the Holy Ghost. I'm going to go on. I've done covered that. All right. On the contrary, the Spirit would grant them full exercise of every faculty. Nevertheless, there were going to come times when eye would not be able to see, nor ear hear, nor heart receive. Then they must turn to God for a revelation by His Spirit. For the Spirit searches all things, yea, the deep things of God. Right? What the Holy Ghost will do. There would come times when we're talking about the disciples here, and we can go to 1 Corinthians 1. There would come times when they were to take no thought how or what they should answer or what they should say, for the Holy Ghost would teach them in the same hour when they ought to say. This miraculous speech, this creation of the fruit of the lips, is symbolic of the entire life of a Spirit-filled believer who trusts not in the excellency of man's wisdom or speech, but in the wisdom and words which the Holy Ghost teaches. Man, oh man. I think we rely more on man's wisdom than we do the Holy Ghost. You hear me? And what tremendous power there is in speech. Its power is an evil influence resulting from man's fall. Is shown very much by James. Behold, how great a matter a little fire kindleth. And the tongue is a fire, a world of iniquity. So is the tongue among our members. It defiles the whole body, setteth on fire the course of nature, and is set on fire of hell. It is an unruly evil, full of deadly poison. We have pretty well handled the outward. All right. The initial evidence of speaking in tongues. But look what kind of problem it is if God does not tame it. It is set on fire of hell. The tongue possesses great power for good, especially this is true in the experience of the children of God. With the mouth, confession is made unto salvation. Angelic praise is not comparable with that which is sent from the lips of the redeemed. Was it David that said in the 107th Psalm, "Let the redeemed of the Lord say so"? That's by our mouth. That's our tongue, our lips, our speaking. Let the redeemed of the Lord say so. The salvation of a lost world is dependent upon the tongue, for God hath decreed that by man shall the unsearchable riches of Christ be proclaimed. I'm not going to get into the rest of this, but let's turn our Bibles to 1 Corinthians, the 14th chapter. I'm trying to hurry with this. I want to know something. Now, please, you ain't going to embarrass me. I'm about too old anymore. I can't be embarrassed. I was embarrassed when Brother David recruited me in front of my kids. But I mean it. Come on here, y'all. You don't never need nothing like that. But how many this lesson helping? Am I really helping you? Are you getting it? Man, I don't like to just rap. I felt the good Holy Ghost helping me. I hope he's helping you with it. In 1 Corinthians, the 14th chapter, there's a couple of verses that I want to read. Let's start with the fourth verse. He that speaketh in an unknown tongue edifieth himself. He that prophesieth edifieth the church. And this is talking about, all right, speaking in tongues and interpretation of tongues. I would that y'all, now listen to what he says. Apostle Paul says, I would that y'all speak with tongues. Man, oh man. But rather that ye prophesy, for greater is he that prophesied than he that speaketh with tongues, except he interpret, that the church may receive edifying. Now, it has been stated that tongues plus interpretation equal prophecy. And this is based on this text. All right? Why then is there such a thing as a gift of tongues when prophecy is the plan of God? Gives directly in one's own language the message of the Spirit. First answer is that which God has done is always well done, and it is not becoming of us to criticize God. Isaiah prophesied, and I love the scripture, and I've used it in my preaching by the Spirit, for with stammering lips and another tongue will he speak to his people. And Jesus himself said, and these signs shall follow them that believe, they shall speak with new tongues. Wow. Tongues are God's idea and operation, and they who criticize him and his plan do so at their own peril. Be careful. And I'm going to tell you, you better be real careful when you speak against the Holy Ghost. Amen. Something you don't know about. I know folks do it in ignorance. And I don't know that God requires that as blasphemy. But we that know to do good and do it not, to him it is sin. You be careful how you talk about the Holy Ghost. Alright? And I will say this, and I'm even going a little farther, and it's not even in some of my notes. When the Holy Ghost comes, we need to be very reverent. And I'm finding out in our generation, folks, listen to me. I'm not rebuking you. Alright? But when the Holy Ghost is moving, you need to be very reverent in the house of God. Now, I've seen the Holy Ghost tame the children down. I've seen the Holy Ghost stop the crying babies. You hear me? When he really falls, reverence should be in the house. And there's another topic I'm going to talk about, being reverence in the house of God. All right? I think we're losing our reverence. Well, I ain't got time to get into it. It's not reverent to sit in the house of God and text. It's not reverent. You hear me? Young folks, you should not even, young folks shouldn't even have their phone. If it's an emergency, I know folks are on call. You can leave them on vibrate, your phones. But I'm going to tell you, if you can't live without your phone, it's too much of a God to you. When they really had a movement of the Holy Ghost, there was no cell phones. I'm not saying you can't keep them and the minds of office on vibrate every once in a while they ring. But I'm going to tell you, we need to reverence his house like them old timers did. And I can talk about talking or passing notes, a whole lot of things. All right? And we need to get back the reverence of the house of God. All right? I ain't got time to get into all that. With men, tongues for a sign.

these which speak Galileans? And how hear we every man in his own tongue, wherein we were born? We do hear them speak in other tongues the wonderful works of God. They had not yet heard Peter's preaching to them. He preached to them later in his own language, but they had overheard the disciples as they were filled with the Spirit, spoke with other tongues as the Spirit gave them utterance. On this occasion, tongues were a most convincing sign to unbelievers. There had been many other occasions since when this has happened, for tongues are set for a sign to the unbeliever. And we're embarrassed when folks come in that's not like us. But sometimes tongues is a sign to the unbeliever. I'll never forget it as long as I live. And you've heard me. I know you get tired. But when the Holy Ghost moved in them funerals, Brother Mike Isaacs, them folk, your family said, that's real. You hear me? That's real. And I think even sinners a lot of times know when it's just worked up flesh. I mean, I don't recommend that at every funeral. Every funeral I made for that. It was made for that. It was a will of God. It was a sign to the unbelievers. And it was. How many of you are speaking for yourself? It is stated in 1 Corinthians 14 that the chief use of tongues is in prayer. Now listen, young folks, close to this. Excuse me. For he that speaketh in an unknown tongue speaketh not unto man, but unto God. For no man understandeth him. Howbeit, in the Spirit he speaketh mysteries. For if I pray in an unknown tongue, my spirit prayeth, but my understanding is unfruitful. What is it then? I will pray with the Spirit, and I will pray with the understanding also. The gift of tongues is the answer to their prayer and deep heart desire. The Spirit has provided the tongues of men and of angels with which to pour out hearts to God. Likewise, you've already heard it, the Spirit also helpeth our infirmities, for we know not what we should pray for as we ought, but the Spirit himself maketh intercession for us with groanings which cannot be uttered. Tongues are a God-ordained outlet through which the Spirit of supplications will let his petitions ascend to the heavenly throne. It is our petition. Anybody have a petition this morning? I don't mean to embarrass Sister Mary, but when she turned in prayer request, she said, I have an urgent. I'll pay close attention to them requests. They're all urgent. They're all important. But you don't hear that on a regular basis. Now I'm going to tell you how to handle urgent requests. It's not just Sister Mary, it's all of us. Go to our prayer closet. God hears us when we have an urgent need. You can come to me and talk to me about it. I can't do nothing. It might help you to get it off your mind. But as far as answering it, there's no help here. When something is urgent, I like it. Building up your most holy faith. Building up your most holy faith. Praying in the Holy Ghost. Well, I'm telling you, we need that experience. When life is urgent, when you're in a crisis, go to your prayer closet. It works every time. Your mind's bogged down with the things of life. Go to your prayer closet. The Spirit helps us with our petitions, and they're ascended to the heavenly throne. I don't want my prayers just to stop right here or stop at the ceiling. I want my prayers to go to the throne room of heaven. And when you get in the good Holy Ghost, that's what will happen. He hears us. I feel like a lot of times he doesn't hear. I know he hears. Don't

0: like he hears me. But when you get to praying in the Holy Ghost, you know he's listening. Man, ain't nothing like it. Well, classes are coming up, and I got another whole lesson here. Don't laugh at me, Brother Jamie. I've got another hour's worth. Well, I'll tell you what I'm going to do. I'm going to stop right there because I'm at a stopping point, and I'm going to take another Sunday. Can I do that? Only one person. Where's my teachers at? Can I do that, Sister Esther? I don't like to take it. I know you spend time, but I feel like this is important to our church and to our young people. They understand speaking in tongues is a sign, not just to the unbeliever, but to us. And I'm going to get into that. All right? And so, man, oh man, I'm going to define the interpretation of tongues, tongues for messages, all right, the nature of the gift, and its importance. And it gives me a little time to get some more stuff. I got some more. I can just keep going with this. But I'll try not to take over any more Sunday. But Cain, I'll let you all have your, is next week.
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3: Now, I'm going to start off here, and we're going to be going back to the very, very basics tonight. But a lot of times, we assume that everybody has an understanding of the basics, and a lot of times they don't. So I'm going to give just a brief introduction here, and then we're going to get into this handout, and I'll have you follow along with me, and I'll let you know when we're going to get to the handout. But I believe in teaching. I believe that Christians should not be ignorant of anything concerning their faith. Paul said, "Take heed unto the doctrine." And I've had people come up to me before and say, "Oh, you know, you guys just believe in a blind faith." Christianity is anything but a blind faith. You know, Sister Penny, I remember when your daughter was going to school and her science teacher in high school was making fun of the things that she believed in. And she came and she was telling me about it. And I said, "Why don't you tell him that I will publicly debate him in front of all of Goshen High School, or if he doesn't want to do that, here at our church?" And it's amazing to me that they never want to take up the challenge. They never want to debate. They know everything. And I mean, they know everything. Just ask them. They'll tell you all about how much they know. But when it comes down to really knowing, I mean, they want to say that the Bible's false, it's blind faith, it's ridiculous, but they don't know anything about it. So we're going to get into some just very basics here. And I think on Wednesday nights, I don't know, I'm going to be praying a little bit more about this. But we'd really like to get into a little bit of apologetics to give some people a little bit of ammunition when they run into that kind of thing. Okay, so let's stand and read the Word of God in 2 Timothy chapter 3. we're going to begin reading at verse 16. All Scripture is given by inspiration of God and is profitable for doctrine, for reproof, for correction, for instruction in righteousness, that the man of God may be perfect. Now that word perfect doesn't mean without fault. Like me and Brother G all never make mistakes in our life. It means that we would be mature in our faith, having an understanding of what the Lord wants. Thoroughly furnished unto all good works. We're going to be teaching tonight on the very basics of the Bible. And Brother Lance, would you pray over us first? Amen. You can be seated. Now, in the last days that we're living in, it seems like there's very few people that really view the Word of God like they should. I mean, there's a lot of people out there that know there is a Bible and they have an understanding of what the claims about the Word of God are, that it's the inspired Word of God, but they don't view it like they ought to. I mean, they don't see it as something that's needful to their daily lives. I mean, they don't understand that it's a necessity. They just don't realize how important it really is. To a lot of people, the Bible's just another book. I mean, kind of like Charles Dickens' The Bleak House. I mean, that's a good book, but they just put it in the same category. Or maybe a book of poetry like Ballads of the Bohemian by Robert W. Service. Excellent book. But they just put the Bible right in with that. Some people even hold Stephen King in one of his thriller novels or, you know, a grocery store romance book, you know, of higher priority, of more importance than the Word of God itself. And that's sad, and that's not the way that it should be. But folks, it's true. I mean, there are millions of homes in the United States alone right now that have a Bible on their shelf. But a very small percentage of those people ever take it down and take the time to read it. And a much smaller percentage than that ever takes the time to take it down, read it, and then obey what it says. And that brings something to mind that the great evangelist George Whitefield once said. He said, you know, a lot of people have enough dust on the cover of their Bibles that you could write the word damnation across it. And it's true. I know a lot of people that have a Bible in their house. When I go out and talk to people and try to share my faith, I run into all kinds of people. I said, well, do you have a Bible? Well, yeah, I have a Bible. I said, well, have you read it? Well, no. Well, then how are you telling me that it's false and that it's not, and what it has to say isn't true? I mean, they have it, but they don't read it, and they sure don't go on to obey what it says. People today just don't have the respect or the reverence for the Word of God like they should. That's just the way that it is. But folks, as the people of God, and people that claim to be saved, people that claim the name of Christ, we need to understand the importance of the Bible. Amen? Matter of fact, we need to adore the Word of God and love and cherish it because of what it is. It should be held in the highest regard by every Christian. It should be held of the utmost respect by every Christian. It should be held of the highest priority by every Christian. And most of all, it should be held on a daily basis by every Christian. Shouldn't be sitting on a shelf. The great Baptist preacher R.G. Lee said this about the Bible. He said, the Bible is the book that is above and beyond all books. It is beyond all books like the brightness of the sun is beyond the glow of a candle, as the girth of the redwood is beyond a twig, as the roar of Niagara is beyond the splash of a mud puddle. So the Word of God is beyond the words of man. It's important. One man said this of the Bible. He said, the Word of God is supernatural in its origin. It's divine in its authorship. It's immeasurable in its power. It's infinite in its scope. It's limitless in its possibilities and power. And it is personal in its application. That's the one I like the best. The prophet Jeremiah said that God's Word is satisfying in its contents. Listen to what he said in chapter 15, verse 16. Thy Word was unto me the joy and the rejoicing of my heart. In other words, it caused me to be content. Everything that I ever longed for was found in you. King David said that it's secure in its guidance. I mean, he said, Thy Word is a lamp unto my feet and a light unto my path. In other words, he was saying, listen, all I've got to do is follow after the Word of God and do what it instructs me to do, and I know that I'm going to be eternally secure. Jesus himself said that it's sanctifying in its influence. He said in John chapter 17, verse 17, sanctify them through thy truth, thy word is truth. And then God himself said that it's sure in its promises because he said, I will hasten my word to perform it. So folks, to the Christian, the Word of God is important. It should be precious to us. It should be priceless. We should hold it in the highest priority, the highest regard. There shouldn't be anything more important to us than the Word of God. And because of all these things, we need to have a solid understanding of the Word of God. We need to know its facts. We need to know its functions. We need to know its fundamentals, its past, its principles, its precepts. We need to know the doctrines that it teaches. We need to have an understanding of the definitions and the words that it throws out. I mean, we need to understand the descriptions that it gives of things. We need to have a full understanding of all of its promises, all of its purposes, all of its provisions, and we need to have a basic understanding of the Bible. We need to know how it came about. After all, if we're going to base all of our trust in it, I mean, we need to know how this thing came about. We need to know how it's been preserved down through the years. We need to know how it relates to us as human beings. We need to know why it was written. We need to know how it was written. We need to know what it means to us as individuals in both a future and a past tense. So, as students and scholars of the Word of God, which is what every Christian is supposed to be, we have to have a basic understanding of the Bible. Okay? And not just an understanding of its contents. For instance, what it commands us to do and not to do. Not just that, but we also need to understand its history and its background. Everything that the Word of God consists of. Okay? And that's what our study is going to do on a very basic level tonight. And we might be getting deeper into this, but I really want to just kind of hit the very top of the surface here. And we're going to study a basic study of the Bible. So if you want to grab your handout and just fill in these blanks as we go along. First, let's start with some fundamental facts about the Word of God. Number one. The Bible was written in two major languages. Two major languages. The Old Testament was written in Hebrew, and the New Testament was written in Greek. The Old Testament was written in Hebrew, and the New Testament was written in Greek. Now, as you study, there was some Aramaic in there too, but primarily those were the two major languages. And a lot of times, you know, some people think that that's, you know, what do we need to know all that stuff for? Well, whenever you're defending your faith with a skeptic, you need to know everything that you possibly can about the Bible, okay? But one time, you know, it just really struck home to me how important it is that we understand even, you know, the basic things about the Bible is we were over visiting with a couple that was getting ready to leave for Bible school that was a friend of my wife's, and they were of a different denomination. Real nice folks. I mean, really wanted to serve God. They were so excited to get ready and go to school and all these things. And they had just received in the mail their schedule for the first semester of school. Okay, and I remember the wife, she looked at this and she said, you know, one thing I just don't understand, Pastor Kincaid, is the fact they want us to learn Greek. I mean, you know, we're supposed to be going to learn about the Bible. Why in the world we got to learn about Greek? I'm never going to go to Greece and well, in Greece, they don't even speak Greek anymore. You know, but she was saying, you know, I don't understand this. And I said, well, the reason why is because the New Testament was written in Greek and it's a lot more expressive of a language, and Strong's Concordance doesn't really cut the mustard. And the more you know of Greek, the better you're going to know the Word of God, and kind of explained it to her. But, you know, that's the way it is with a lot of people. They don't even know what language it was written in. Number two, it was written by approximately 40 different authors. Some will say 41. Depending on who you believe wrote the book of Hebrews, I say 40. Now, most of these men held different occupations and came from different backgrounds. And that's important to know. For instance, Peter was a fisherman. What was Paul? A tent maker. He's a Pharisee. Daniel was a government official. What was Matthew? Tax collector. So we've got all these different guys from all these different backgrounds. I mean, it wasn't just the Sadducees. It wasn't just the Pharisees. It wasn't just people from Galilee. I mean, there was all different kinds of people that God used to author the Word of God. They even lived on three different continents, which is very important to understand as well. Number Number three, it was written over a period of 1,500 years. 1,500 years. And Dr. Charles Pullman said the Bible is amazing in its unity as a contextual whole because it displays one problem, which is sin, regardless of what book you're reading in the Bible, it all focuses on one problem, and that's sin. One theme, which is salvation, or reconciling sinful man to a holy God. One person, which is the person of Jesus Christ. And one goal, which is to glorify God. So even though this book was written, you know, over these 1,500 years by all of these different people that didn't even know each other, I mean, there was one problem, there was one theme, there was one person, and then was one goal. And you have to think about how amazing that even when people were writing all different parts of the world, didn't even know each other, that all of them, you know, held to the same beliefs and all of these things fit together just like a puzzle piece. It's absolutely amazing when you study that out. Maybe next Wednesday I'll get more into that because it's really remarkable. And that in and of itself proves the Bible to be true, if you ask me, just when you look at how that puzzle fits together. But on your next page, it says the Bible has been proven to be both historically reliable and scientifically accurate. Historically reliable and scientifically accurate. For instance, the Bible taught that the earth is a sphere when science claimed that it was flat. The Bible taught that the ocean floor contains deep valleys and mountains when science taught that the ocean's floor was flat and void of any shape at all. Okay, so we can kind of look at the science. We're not going to get into anything deep there. Maybe we'll do that at a later time. Historically, we can look that in 1929, archaeologist Dr. John Garstag excavated the ruins of the ancient city of Jericho. Now, we've all heard of the Battle of Jericho in the Bible, right? Okay. In doing so, that he found that the walls were built as double walls with houses existing in the middle of them. Now, the reason I made mention of this is because I've had people argue with me and say that the Bible's false and it doesn't make any sense. Because when you read in the book of Joshua, it says that Rahab's house was on a wall. It's because those people don't take the time to look into what the original Hebrew was talking about. It's not on, it means in, okay? And I understand how it can get confusing translating from one, you know, language to another. I understand that. But it's talking about the fact that it was a double wall, meaning it might have been as wide as this sanctuary, and there was a wall and there was a wall, and in between people lived there, okay? So in the walls of the city, it was almost like an apartment building is kind of the way that you can look at it. He also discovered that the walls of the city were destroyed by some sort of violent convulsion, just as the Bible describes, and that they fell, and that when they fell flat, as if they were pushed down from the inside out rather than the outside in. Now understand, when you're talking about a city that's being besieged by an enemy, how many times do you see them opening up their gates and all their windows and all their doors and saying, "Hey guys, you know, if you were looking for a way in, here it is." It doesn't work like that. And they sure don't say, "Well, hey, give us some time and we're going to go out of our way to use battering rams to knock our walls completely down from the inside out so you guys can just come in and kill every last one of us." But that's the way this archaeologist found it. They collapsed from the inside out rather than the Jews coming and knocking those walls in with a catapult or battering rams. They didn't have to do that because just like the Word of God said, they went from the inside out. So that's just one of the many examples we can use as far as being historically accurate. The Bible is broke into two major sections, which are called the Old and New Testaments. Two major sections, the Old and New Testaments. And the title given to God's Word of the Bible, the title, came from the Greek words biblios and biblion, which mean book of little books. And it was given that title because the Bible is a book that is made up of 66 smaller books. The Old Testament consists of 39 books. The New Testament consists of 27 books. And that's why sometimes it's referred to as the Divine Library. You ever heard somebody say that? We're going to be opening the Divine Library. Well, the reason they're calling it a library is because that's what it actually is. I mean, you've got a library of 66 different books there. Okay. Now, the Old Testament has been broken into five different

0: sections. And the New Testament has been broken into six different sections. So the Old Testament's broken into five, New Testament is broken into six. The Old Testament is divided as follows. Number one, the five books of the law. Okay, now you'll hear this called several different things, so I'm going to throw these out and you can write them down in the margin if you would like to. It's called the five books of the law, also the Pentateuch, also the Torah, the law of Moses. Some of these different things are given, but it's talking about the first five books of the Old Testament, which is Genesis, Exodus, Leviticus, Numbers, and Deuteronomy. Number two, the nine books of history. The history of the people of Israel, which would be Joshua, Judges, Ruth, 1 and 2 Samuel, 1 and 2 Kings, 1 and 2 Chronicles, Ezra, Nehemiah, and Esther. Number three would be the five books of poetry, which would be Job, Psalms, Proverbs, Ecclesiastes, and the Song of Solomon. So the five books of poetry. Number four would be the five major prophets, which would be Isaiah, Jeremiah, Lamentations, Ezekiel, and Daniel. And then the fifth section would be the 12 books of the minor prophets, which is Hosea, Joel, Amos, Obadiah, Jonah, Micah, Nahum, Habakkuk, Zephaniah, Haggai, Zechariah, and Malachi. Okay, the New Testament is divided as follows. Number one, the four books of the Gospels. Okay, and you're probably more familiar with this, which is Matthew, Mark, Luke, and John. Okay. The second would be the one book of history, which would be the book of Acts. Technically, some people will say that there's five books of history, and they don't label the four Gospels the Gospel at all. They just call them the five books of history. Either way, I mean... Then number three, we have the nine Pauline epistles. And I know everybody's going to think that Sister Chambers is real famous, and you know we even name things in the Bible after her, but we're not talking about her. We're talking about specific letters or epistles that were written by the great Apostle Paul, such as Romans, 1 and 2 Corinthians, Galatians, Ephesians, Philippians, Colossians, and 1 and 2 Thessalonians, the Pauline epistles. Number four, the four pastoral epistles, which were written to pastors, young pastors at that time that Paul was writing to, such as 1 and 2 Timothy, Titus, and Philemon. Number five would be the seven general epistles, which is James, 1 and 2 Peter, 1, 2, and 3 John, and Jude. It's the general epistles. And then number six is the book of prophecy, which of course would be the great book of Revelation. Did everybody get those blanks? I didn't go too fast or anything. Okay, so that's how it's primarily divided up, and especially when you have an understanding of that and you're studying the New Testament, things will definitely make more sense and kind of fall, you know, begin to understand how things progressed a lot easier than when you don't understand those things. Okay, next, let's look at how the different books of the Bible were chosen or how they were put together. The process by which the different books of the Bible were compiled is termed as the canonization of the Bible. And the word canon means a rule, a standard, or a means of measure. Okay, we're not talking about the type of gun you see in the side of a pirate ship, okay, or out in Gettysburg. That's not what we're talking about. We're talking about a determining factor, a means to decide whether something was going to be allowed into the Word of God or not. Now, there were four absolute standards that were put in place during this process, which are as follows. Four different ones. And there's all different kinds of things you can study on this, and I'm going to try to not make it as confusing as what it could be. But number one would be the apostolicity of the particular letter that they were studying, which is the question they would ask is, was the book the product of an apostle or a close associate of an apostle? Okay, they wanted to make sure that the person who had actually written the letter, that they knew who the author was, and that person definitely had a supernatural encounter with God. It wasn't just somebody off the street that says, hey, God told me this, man, you know, here, I think we need to put this in. You know, that's not the kind of stuff they accepted. Number two, the universality of it. The question they ask is, was the book widely accepted and used in the overwhelming majority of the churches? Was it accepted? That means that they were careful to make sure that things such as cultural traditions and personal opinions did not become taught as doctrine. Because, for instance, one thing that was what was really harming some different things is, let's say, the Jews, of course, did not like being occupied by the Roman Empire. I mean, we all know that. I mean, that's not anything funny. So what they could do is they could look at some of the many letters of Paul that said we are to obey civil government, and they'd look at that and say, well, wait a second, we don't like that. I mean, we don't want to be under the iron fist of Rome, so we're not going to put that in there. But they wanted to understand that if God had said it, it doesn't matter how they felt or what region of the world they lived in or what their personal opinion was. If God had said it, and it was coming from an apostle, they were to put it in. That would be a good way to kind of explain that without getting too confusing. Number three, contents. Did the subject matter of the book appear to be consistent with the whole of Scripture? That means that they made certain that no one part of any given book contradicted another in any way. And that's why I have to chuckle every time I hear the argument somebody says that the Bible contradicts itself. Or why don't you believe in God? Or why don't you believe the Bible? Oh, because of all the contradictions of the Bible. And I usually say, well, tell me what one of them are. Well, there's a whole bunch of them. Well, what's just one of them? If there's hundreds and hundreds, you tell me just one. And they never can. You want to know why? Because there aren't any. That was one of the main requirements. If they, for instance, you know, we know that they got the law of Moses on tablets. I mean, they knew what God had said, the Israelite people, and we know one of those commandments is thou shalt not lie. So Brother James, if somebody came in and said, hey, I got this letter and it was written by this great guy and it says it's okay to lie, they'd say, wait a second. We know how God feels about that, and we're not going to allow that in. I know that's basic and kind of silly, but you all understand what I'm saying. The contents of it. It could not contradict another portion of Scripture, which nowhere in the Bible does. Okay, when anybody ever says that it does, it's because they simply have not taken the time to study the original languages, or they don't understand the Bible as a contextual whole. That's a different sermon altogether. Number four, inspiration. Did the book bear the qualities that demonstrate that it was divinely inspired? Okay. Now, those are some of the very fundamental facts about the Word of God. They're very basic, I understand that. But now let's look at three other very important things concerning the Bible that are a little bit more theological in nature. Okay. They're not going to be real deep. It's not going to be anything that nobody can't get a hold of. But we're just going to get into something that has to do more if you're studying theology. Number one would be the inspiration of the Bible. Very, very important doctrine that we all have to have a walking understanding of. Okay? The inspiration of the Bible. The Bible itself directly claims it is divinely inspired by God. For instance, the term "and God said," or its equivalent, is used more than 2,600 times in the Old Testament alone. In other words, when the men of God in the Old Testament were writing, they'd say, "And God has said this." They didn't say, "And Jeremiah feels this way," or "Daniel prefers this." They'd say, "This is what God has said." So they were claiming that God had said it. Okay. Now, I want you to notice a couple verses here we see out of the New Testament. For instance, in 2 Timothy chapter 3, verse 16, which is one of the verses of our text. It says, "All Scripture is given by inspiration of God, and it's profitable for doctrine, for reproof, for correction, for instruction in righteousness." Notice that. All Scripture is given by inspiration of God. 2 Peter chapter 1, verse 21. "For the prophecy came not in old time by the will of man, but holy men of God spake as they were moved by the Holy Ghost." Okay, now the word inspiration means to breathe upon. That's what the word inspiration means. Webster defines it as the supernatural divine influence that qualified the writers of the Bible and enabled them to communicate the truth of God. Because a lot of people will say, well, it was just a book written by men, but they need to understand they were inspired by God to write the things that they wrote. Now, a lot of people say, well, how can somebody be, you know, overtaken by God? You got to understand, they weren't necessarily overtaken, and we're going to study that here in a second. But if God could use Paul to raise somebody from the dead, And if all these people could be healed at the hands of the apostles when their opponents of their faith and their enemies were right there, and historically they've never provided any kind of accurate evidence that have ever said those things never took place, which in and of itself proves that the Word of God's true. If he can do that, don't you think he can kind of influence somebody on what they ought to be writing? I mean, I'm not the brightest guy in the world, but I kind of figure that he could do that. And the word moved means to be carried along. Okay, and this is English interpret, but I'm trying to give you the understanding of what those Greek words mean without making this too long. Okay, moved means to be carried along. And a good way to illustrate what the definition is speaking of is when you throw an object in a river and it's swept away by the current. You all ever done that before? Like you take a piece of wood, you throw it in, and it just starts to move. Now, it's not giving any effort at all, is it? Okay. It's being moved by another power, and that's exactly what happened to the writers of the Bible. The fact that the Scriptures are inspired by God Himself is absolutely essential to the Christian faith. If they are not divinely inspired, then they are no different than any other book. And I fully agree with every skeptic that says that. If they were not inspired, then the Bible is just handwritten by man and it means nothing to anybody at all. But because they are divinely inspired, that means that they are authoritative and infallible. They're authoritative and infallible, making them the absolute rule for all Christian or mankind conduct, and making them incapable of any kind of error. And what that means is this: they are incapable of misleading, deceiving, or disappointing anyone. The Bible is the work of God, not the work of man. And this fact can be proven in numbers of different ways, such as through prophecy, which is amazing in and of itself, and we can do a study on that sometime, through historical accuracy or through scientific fact. However you want to prove the Bible to be true, whether it's the resurrection of Christ, however you want to do it, you'll see that the Word of God is definitely inspired because of what it claims about itself. Now, here's what I want you to understand. I don't want you to think that people became robots, like the Apostle Paul became a robot and God said, I want you to write this. Yes, I will. That's not what it meant. Now, when you throw that piece of wood in, it's still that piece of wood. But it's being moved and carried upon by the power of something else. So here's a good way to explain it. Yes, they were inspired by God to write every single word just the way they said them. But when you read the writings of Peter and the writings of Paul, you can see two completely different personalities, can't you? I mean, a lot of times Paul would get kind of sarcastic, kind of be a little bit of a smart aleck and things like that. I mean, you can see that coming out in his writings. It's easy to kind of see the kind of person that he was. He's very diligent. I mean, he's very headstrong. He believed things a certain way. That's the way it was. And if people didn't agree with him or didn't understand it, I mean, while he felt bad for them, I mean, he didn't have a whole lot of tolerance for people that would not use their intellect at all. I mean, it's just the way that it was. I mean, but when you see Peter, he's just more down to earth. Well, it's because you're dealing with a Pharisee that studied the law all of his life, and you're dealing with a fisherman. So it makes sense, right? Like, for instance, there's also a lot of people who say there's a contradiction in the Bible when you look at, and I'm trying to think of the different, it's not Luke, I want to say Mark and John. When you look at it, no, it's Luke and John. And when you look at those two different Gospels, when they say that Jesus was hanging on the cross, and the mixture that they gave him to drink, you'll notice that two different things were written, or the signs that were put over his head. You'll see that there was different things that were written, but especially when you're looking at that mixture. What it is you'll look at one, and John would say it like this. They gave him some aspirin and some wine, and then Luke, being a physician, was more detailed and said, no, it was ibuprofen, and it was this particular kind of wine. You understand what I'm saying? It's not a contradiction. It's one had a greater understanding of the specifics than the other one did. So you see their personalities coming out. But they were both saying the same thing. Does that make sense? Okay. Second thing we're going to look at is the revelation of the Bible. The revelation of the Bible. In the book of Romans, chapter 1, the Bible declares two ways that God has revealed Himself to mankind. It says in chapter 1, verse 19, because that which may be known of God is manifest in them, for God hath shown it unto them. That means that God has revealed Himself externally through creation. And internally through man's conscience. But the most direct way that He's revealed what He desires and expects of man is through His Word. And this is referred to theologically as special revelation. The Word of God is called God's special revelation. Now, through His Word or His special revelation, we find such glorious truths as the redemption of man, doctrine of divine healing, the rapture of the church, the millennial reign of Christ, the doctrine of heaven. I mean, all different kinds of things that you don't find in creation or just in a person's conscience. So it teaches doctrine, specific things. And this special revelation is given to us in His Word, that's given to us in His Word, provides us with a written and detailed account of His entire plan for mankind. Very written, very detailed, tells you exactly what we need to know. Now, through the Bible, God has revealed to us everything that we need to know in order to be found acceptable to Him. Now, this isn't in the notes, but I just want to point this out. You'll find a lot of people these days making big, giant studies about all different kinds of things that the Word of God doesn't even really get into. Okay? If the Word of God doesn't get into it, you want to know what that means? You don't need to know it. And what these people are doing is wasting their time studying all these things out that we really can't know an answer for. And that's why a lot of times Christians look silly to people that are skeptical of the faith, because all these people are studying all these things that we have absolutely no idea. I mean, I don't know what Jesus' favorite food was. And I'm never going to know. Does that mean I can't know everything that I need to know about Christ? No. But that's not a study that people get into, but y'all understand what I'm saying. Now notice what we're taught in 2 Timothy chapter 3, verse 17. In 16 it says, "All Scripture is given by inspiration of God and is profitable for doctrine, for reproof, for correction, for instruction in righteousness, that the man of God may be perfect or mature in his faith, thoroughly furnished unto all good works." Now that verse is telling us that the Scriptures provide us with everything we need to know in order to live a holy lifestyle. Tells us everything we need to know. Tells us everything that God expects of us. The word thoroughly means to be complete in all aspects. And the word furnished means to equip in every detail. So this verse is saying that God, by giving us His Word, has given us all the principles and provisions that are needed to be found faithful in every aspect of our spiritual lives. In other words, you can look at it like this. You don't need any other book but this one to know how God expects you to live. If you're wondering, man, can I be found acceptable in the sight of God by the way, all you've got to do is use the mirror of God's Word to see how you line up to it. You don't need a book by anybody else. Now, I'm all for, you know, books that help you learn more about the Word of God. You know that. I've got a big library. I'm all for it. But the danger in the day and hour that we live in, and really throughout history, is people try to make big doctrines out of things that are not hard to understand at all. I mean, when God says, "Thou shalt not lie," period, what else do you need to know about it? Do you understand what I mean? So the Word of God's told us everything that we possibly need to know. Third thing we're going to look at is the illumination of the Bible. The illumination. If you don't know how to spell that, it's right under there. It's the first word of the next sentence. Now, the illumination of the Bible is speaking of the act of God that enables the human mind to comprehend the truth of God's Word. Helps you to understand it, to be able to comprehend what God is trying to get us to understand. It is the very thing that Luke is speaking about in his gospel when he said this in chapter 24, verse 45. He said, "Then opened he their understanding that they might understand the Scriptures." You remember that when Jesus was walking with them by the way? And he started to help them to understand what the Word of God taught. Now, it was once said by the Catholic Church that the Bible should never be translated into the common language of the people because it would be grossly misunderstood and it would be left to perverted interpretations. For example, I'm going to give you just one of the examples. They wanted it kept in Latin, okay? But an example that they thought would be misunderstood and the interpretation really caused a lot of trouble was Matthew chapter 5, verse 29, where Jesus said, "If thy right eye offend thee, pluck it out and cast it far from thee. For it is profitable for thee that one of thy members should perish, and not that thy whole body should be cast into hell. And if thy right hand offend thee, cut it off and cast it from thee. For it is profitable for thee that one of thy members should perish, and not that thy whole body should be cast into hell." And what they believed, that if common man, or just normal, ordinary people like us, would attempt to read these types of verses, they would only harm themselves because their stupidity would not allow them to grasp the true meaning. Okay? In other words, they think that they would read that and take that very literally and say, "Oh, you know what, I've been looking at pornography, so I'm going to go pluck both my eyes out." Okay, that's the way that they looked at it. Or, "I've been stealing things, so I'm going to go chop my hands off so I can't grab things anymore." Okay, and they maintained that the only people that could be capable of interpreting the Bible correctly were their own approved and chosen learned scholars. And when you study the history of the Catholic Church, you'd see why. And I'll give you one word: indulgences. Okay, you can study that for yourself. You guys don't know what I'm talking about because nobody even smiled, let alone laughed. So there goes my joke. Okay. But what they were failing to realize is the fact that the Bible teaches that when a person is born again, they become a spiritual being, completely capable within themselves, through their own relationship with God, to read and understand every word of truth that's found in God's Word. When a person becomes born again, they become a spiritual being. That's why we say born again. Of course, we're already born, but our spirit becomes alive then in Christ. And when that takes place, we are able to understand, because spiritual illumination is the work of the Holy Spirit. Okay, and I'm going to show you where the Bible teaches that, just one of the places. In 1 Corinthians chapter 2, verse 13, says, "Which things also we speak, not in the words which man's wisdom teacheth, but which the Holy Ghost teacheth, comparing spiritual things with spiritual. But the natural man..." Now, what is that referring to? The natural man. Somebody that is unregenerate. Somebody that is not saved. They're carnal. They're still in their sins. "Receiveth not," or the best way to term that, and I'm not trying to change the King James, so don't anybody try to stone me after service, but the natural man receiveth not, or cannot understand, the things of the Spirit of God, for they are foolishness to him. Can't understand them. Neither can he know them, because they are spiritually discerned. But he that is spiritual judgeth all things. Now, what it's saying there at the end of verse 14 is the only way that a person can understand the Bible properly is if they are really born again. If they've been saved, if they've repented of their sins and become completely converted to Christ. That's the only way that a person can really have an understanding of the Bible. Now, that doesn't mean they can't understand its history. That doesn't mean that they can't understand portions of the Bible or have a basic understanding of what it's saying. But a lot of times when you read books by these people that claim to be these great scholars and yet they believe such silly things, you want to know what the reason behind it is? It's because they're unregenerate. The Spirit of God is not revealing these things to him. Their own intellect is, and that's why it's so warped. Now, it's important to point this out, and this is why I put it at the very end here. That word "judges," when it says, "but he that is spiritual judgeth all things," it means to investigate and come to a conclusion. It doesn't mean that, you know, when I read over that, and I'm probably going to be preaching about that on Sunday, it doesn't mean, Brother Templeton, that I go around and saying, "You know, I have an understanding of the Word of God, and you're this, and you're that, and you're that, and you're that," and you get nasty with everybody. That's not what it's talking about. It just simply means that you have the ability to investigate it, study it out, and come to the proper conclusion, the right understanding of what God is actually saying. Okay. Now, I realize these things are kind of basic, but they're important. And the reason it's so important is because if you ever go out and share your faith, this is one of the main attacks that people use. They try to say, "Well, the Bible's just another book. It was written by men." No, it was not just written by men. And you need to have deeper ways than just this to prove that to them. But a lot of times, if we're not careful, what the devil will do when we don't have an answer for people, they won't just go away not having the right answer or having your faith defended to them in a way that it should be, but you'll leave with your faith shaken. Is either one of those scenarios the will of God? No, the Word of God teaches us we should be ready to give a defense of our faith at all times. To anybody that asks, and the reason why is because we should have the ability to, because God has told us everything that we possibly need to know. And anyone with a rational thinking mind that will just at least open up their minds to even be, to consider truth, and not come in with all kinds of preconceived notions, once you prove to them all the different things, and we can go into that at another time, that the Word of God has to say to prove itself to be true, I mean, the evidence is overwhelming. Okay. Now, we have to understand that it doesn't matter how much a person reads the Bible if the Spirit of God is not illuminating their minds and revealing its truth to them. Okay? It's a waste of time. It's a good practice, even though you're born again and you're a Christian, every time you sit down to read the Word of God, to say, God, help me to understand your Word. I realize that without you doing so, I'm going to be completely incapable of understanding anything that it's really trying to say. I might be able to skim the surface, but I will not get a hold of the deep truths that you're trying to say. I'll try to symbolize everything. I'll try to make everything figurative. But God, you speak in a very literal way. Lord, help me to understand what you're trying to say to my life. And that's why Smith Wigglesworth used to say this. He said, some people like to read the Bible in Hebrew. Some like to read it in Greek. I just like to read it in the Holy Ghost. And look what he went on to do for God. I'm not against scholars. I'm not against study. I'm getting ready to take another apologetics course right now. I'm not against studying. You know that. I'm studying all the time. But you got to understand, God doesn't require all of us to go off to Harvard and, you know, go off to Yale and get a deep understanding, you know, of their theological training and all these different things. All we need is the Word of God and a relationship with Him, and the Holy Ghost can take care of everything else. Okay. We just have to use the same four principles that we learned as far as how the canon, the standard that the Word of God was under when they put it together. If we'll just do that when we're reading the Word of God, and we won't look at it and view it through our own personal opinions, we'll make sure that what we go on to do and what the Word of God has to say never contradicts itself. And if we'll just follow those things, we'll be just fine. Because God has given us everything that we need to know to be acceptable to Him. Aren't you thankful for that? Amen. Let's go ahead and stand. Heavenly Father, we come to You in Jesus' name, Lord, and we're so glad that we have a Heavenly Father that hasn't left us ignorant in this world of what You expect or what You desire of Your people. But You've told us very plainly that You would help us to understand what You want, and You would help us to do or enable us, give us the power to do what You want. Lord, we couldn't be more grateful. Lord, we're so thankful. Lord, we ask as we gather around the altars that You would give us a sincere desire to study Your Word and find out everything that we possibly can about it. Lord, we ask it that You would illuminate our minds when we open up its content. And as we're studying and trying to be drawn closer to You, conforming ourselves into Your image instead of our own carnal self or fleshly desires. Lord, I pray that You would help us. Grant us understanding, Lord. Help us to see what You want from our lives and then give us the power to go on to obey it, because we don't want to just be hearers of Your Word, but we want to be doers. Lord, we'll thank You for it in Jesus' name. Amen. Brother Street, if you could just pray something. Look, I want to encourage you. A lot of times people are intimidated by other people and they say, well, this person knows so much about the Bible, and all this. And the devil would like nothing more than to make you feel like you just could never learn very much. You serve the same God. The same Holy Spirit dwells in you that dwells inside of them. Give it a chance and see what God reveals to you, because it'll be a whole lot more than what you're expecting. Amen? Let's come down and pray.
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2: Our hearts to that tonight. Book of Luke, chapter number 2. We don't have to stand tonight. I appreciate the fact that we do stand for the reading of the Word, but we're going to read a lengthy amount of this chapter, first 20 verses, and so we're just going to remain seated for that, okay? Let's read. And it came to pass in those days that there went out a decree from Caesar Augustus that all the world should be taxed. And this taxing was first made when Cyrenius was governor of Syria, and all went to be taxed, every one into his own city. Joseph also went up from Galilee out of the city of Nazareth into Judea, unto the city of David, which is called Bethlehem, because he was of the house and lineage of David, to be taxed with Mary, his espoused wife, being great with child. And so it was that while they were there, the days were accomplished that she should be delivered. And she brought forth her firstborn son and wrapped him in swaddling clothes and laid him in a manger, because there was no room for them in the inn. And there were in the same country shepherds abiding in the field, keeping watch over their flock by night. And lo, the angel of the Lord came upon them, and the glory of the Lord showed round about them, and they were sore afraid. And the angel said unto them, Fear not, for behold, I bring you good tidings of great joy, which shall be to all people. For unto you is born this day in the city of David a Savior, which is Christ the Lord. And this shall be a sign unto you, you shall find the babe wrapped in swaddling clothes, lying in a manger. And suddenly there was with the angel a multitude of the heavenly host, praising God and saying, Glory to God in the highest, and on earth peace, goodwill towards men. And it came to pass, as the angels were gone away from them into heaven, the shepherds said one to another, Let us now go even unto Bethlehem, and see this thing which has come to pass, which the Lord hath made known unto us. They came with haste, and found Mary and Joseph and the babe lying in a manger. And when they had seen it, they made known abroad the saying which was told them concerning this child. And all they that heard it wondered at those things which were told them by the shepherds. But Mary kept all these things and pondered them in her heart. Brother Dearth, I don't believe I told you verse 20, but we're going to read that one as well tonight. And the shepherds returned, glorifying and praising God for all the things which they had heard and seen, as it was told unto them. Amen. I'd like to preach tonight on some Christmas pondering. Some Christmas pondering. We have commercialized this holiday to some extent in an enjoyable way. I'm not going to admit or act like that I don't get into the festivities of the holiday season. I like gifts. It's part of my love language, and that's okay. I'm able to admit that. I like giving gifts. I love being with people. I love the festivities. I love the parties. I like the gatherings. I like the music. I like the tree. There's just things about the holiday that I enjoy. But one of the things that I do love about this holiday season is the time when we come together and we stop for a little bit. We begin to muse and ponder the things that Christ did for us. It is a miracle what took place at the Christmas season. It is a miracle the fact that Christ descended from his throne in heaven and came in the form of a human. Amen. As a baby, it is a miracle. And I would pray tonight that we would reset our minds a little bit and begin to muse and to ponder the things that we have heard and have read in this holiday season. Amen. Let's pray tonight. Lord, we thank you for your word. We pray that you would help apply it to our hearts and our lives in this this time of thankfulness and this time of celebration. Lord, we look to you, God, and we once again give you glory and honor. We thank you for coming. We thank you for descending

4 in Luke chapter 1, an angel was sent to John the Baptist's parents at this time. They were older and had not yet been able to conceive a child, and yet through the prophetic word of an angel sent as a messenger, they were told they would bear a son, and it came to pass. He became the forerunner of Christ and delivered the message to Israel that there was coming a soon was coming a king and the Messiah. Amen. He delivered that message. That was a messenger sent from God, and it appeared to John the Baptist's father in the Holy of Holies, in the place of worship in the temple amongst his daily worship. Amen. An angel appeared unto Mary and brought forth the message that she would conceive a child, amen, by the power of the Holy Ghost. And not only would she conceive a child, but this child would be the Son of God. Hallelujah. A messenger appeared, amen. A messenger that was a holy being, amen, giving a message to regular human individuals, amen. A messenger appeared to Joseph in a dream and began to expound to him that these things were okay and that he should go ahead and go into marriage with Mary, and that this was a thing sent from God, amen. A messenger, amen. Here we find the shepherds in Luke chapter 2 are out in the middle of a field keeping watch over their flock, and behold, an angel appears, and he's got a message. Amen. It's not very long into the middle of this message that the heavens open up and messengers are everywhere. The glory of God is being shown, and there is a celestial, amen, heavenly worship party going on, declaring that Christ the Messiah has come. Hallelujah. Amen. A messenger. But that doesn't, the messenger isn't only the angel in this story, but soon after this encounter, the shepherds become messengers. You see, they follow the words that are spoken to them, and they seek out this child. And when they find the child, they are so overwhelmed with joy and excitement and exuberance that they immediately begin to tell others what they have seen and what they have heard and what they have experienced. They then become the messengers. Isn't that how salvation works? We hear, amen, the message. Somebody delivers it to us. And because we have heard it, we begin to seek out if this is true. And when we find it, it is up to us to then go and become that same messenger, telling others about the Messiah. Amen. Not just because we've heard of it, but because we've seen him, because we've experienced him, because we know it's true. Hallelujah. Amen. A messenger. Are we being messengers today in this holiday season? Amen. Is it all about Jesus? Amen. I believe it is. And we've heard it, and we've seen it, and we've experienced him for ourselves. Therefore, we are qualified, amen, to be the messengers. But messengers always carry a message. Otherwise, their job is useless. If they don't have a message to carry, they're pretty much out of work, because that's what they're qualified for. Amen. We've got a message. Well, what is it? It's the same message that the angels had. Behold, I bring you good tidings of great joy, which shall be to some people. No? Well, there goes Calvinism. Sorry. Behold, I bring you good tidings of great joy, which shall be to the rich. No. Otherwise, see, they would have not been talking to the shepherds. Behold, I bring you good tidings of great joy, which shall be to all people. Hallelujah. I'm glad he said that, because I don't know if we realize it. He was talking to the Jews first. We would never have been included in that announcement if he would have said it's only for the Jews. But praise God, amen, that he said to all people, this message of hope is to the poor, it's to the rich, it's to the black, it's to the white, amen, it's to those who don't know, and it's to those who've been raised in the house of God.
their whole life. It's a message of hope. It's a message that God can change you. It's the message that a Savior has come, and He's come to be the Savior of the whole world. It's a message of good tidings filled with great joy. Amen. As a messenger, we ought to be as excited as the angel.

0: were. Amen. We have come with the message that the world is dying to hear. Notice that the angels appeared to them at night. Our pastor just preached about the light shining in darkness this last Sunday morning. Amen. I don't know if it's just symbolic, but in my mind, isn't it amazing that the first message that they preached upon the arrival of Jesus Christ, amen, the light shone in the darkness. Amen. The glory of the heavens, amen, began to appear to humanity. It's still the same way when Jesus is presented. He is the glory of the begotten to the Father. He is the light that shines in darkness. Amen. And the message is there for all of us to share with the world that sits in darkness. Amen. God wants the message to go forth. You have the message. You have the answers. Amen. Many times we get confounded because, well, we don't know what to say. It's embarrassing. We don't exactly have the words. Can I tell you, it would be perfectly acceptable if we just took the message that the angels said, amen, and translated it to modern day English. Amen. I've got good tidings of great joy to tell you, my friend, my neighbor. I've got good news to tell you. The Savior has come. He's been born. We can add a little bit to the message. He came as a baby. Amen. He is here as a man. He died on a cross, but he rose again so that you can have the hope of eternal life. Amen. The message is there. It's time to share the message and be the messengers that God wants us to be. Hallelujah. He's come to be the Savior of the whole world. Amen. He's come for all. The message did not change. Even Christ himself told us in John 3:16, that God so loved the world that he gave his only begotten Son, that whosoever believeth in him should not perish, but have everlasting life. Amen. I'm thankful that Christ came in this holiday season. May we get the message back out there. Amen. We can say happy holidays, Merry Christmas. Amen. But let's not forget the message is Jesus came to be the Savior of the world. The greatest gift that was ever given, amen, was given to all humanity. Let's let them know there's a message that we've got to share. And then lastly, the marvel. Amen. The marveling at what had just taken place. Mary, as all these things unfold, the Bible says in verse 19, Mary kept all these things and pondered them in her heart. She reveled in the experience and the things that she had just witnessed because she lived it. The marveling. The awe-inspiring nature that God had just, amen, produced in her life. The marvel. Amen. One of my favorite authors and apologists in our day, Ravi Zacharias, wrote a profound book on recapturing the wonder. Amen. Can I tell us, church, that it is common and normal as we grow older to lose a sense of awe. Amen. If I brought a balloon in here right now and gave a balloon to Brother Owen and Sister Emma and Brother Bentley, they would be in awe at that balloon. They would see it and they would be something that is marvelous to them, and there would be some sort of mystery, and they would play with it and they wouldn't grow tired of it after just a few seconds. Amen. I've seen children play with a toy over and over, use their imagination. They become that, a part of that toy. There's a sense of awe and wonder and marvel. It's one of the greatest things about being a parent at Christmas time is seeing the joy. Last year, Sister Emma got a ton of wrapping paper. It was awesome. And she loved it. Amen. That is a marvelous thing. They enjoy it. She did get gifts. That was a joke. It's okay. You should have seen some of your faces just now. You were like, anyway. Man, the marvel. It's a marvelous thing that Jesus did. Not only did Mary marvel and ponder at the things that had just happened, the shepherds marveled. They had just witnessed an angel. Now, we have been so inundated with this Western culture mentality of angels and the TBN mindset of fluttering gold dust above us, and there's angels here and I feel their wings on my face. Can I tell you, in biblical times, if you saw an angel, you were not happy. You fell on your face in fear because the Almighty had just sent somebody to you. When an angel showed up in battle, bad things happened. when the angel showed up, 'twasn't a good thing. And yet an angel appears. And what do the shepherds do? They are fearful. That's why the angel, his first words were, "Fear not." Because they had a sense of respect and awe at the majesty that had just appeared before them. When an angel showed up, there was something to be in awe of and marvel at. And the first words the angel says is, "Fear not. I've got good news to share." Not only does the angel have a message, but then the heavenly host join in with them and they begin to sing. We've talked about joining in Revelation, amen, as they sing a song of praise to God, amen. But can you imagine what these shepherds would have experienced that night as the perfect melody and harmony, amen, was presented to them, amen, as a heavenly orchestra began to compose a song of praise to God in heaven that Christ had come. Can you imagine how they marveled at that? Something that no one else had ever seen. Something that nobody else had ever experienced. They were partaking in, these lowly shepherds, and they marveled. Amen. They marveled at what they saw when the baby was there. Exactly as the angels had said. Can I tell you, church, we must recapture the wonder and the marvel that the message that was presented to you and I was exactly how it was told to us, and that He was there. There, and He still is there upon our hearts. We must marvel at the wonder that the God of the universe is here for you and I. Hallelujah. We must marvel that He changes people. Amen. Marvel at the fact that He is no respecter of persons. Marvel at the fact that God said, "Whosoever will, let them come." Marvel at the fact that He can still break the laws of nature because He wrote them. Marvel at the fact that He still heals, and that He still changes people. Marvel at the fact that God is at work in the affairs of men. Marvel again that God rules and reigns in our hearts. Let's marvel. Let's recapture the wonder. Amen. Let's not lose the sense of awe when we peer into the heavens. Amen. And quote the scriptures that Brother Brad read tonight. Let's not lose a sense of wonder. Amen. At the birth of a new child. Amen. Let's not lose the sense of beauty. Amen. When we see the rainbow. Amen. Let's recapture the marvel. Amen. And recapture the wonder of what it was to know that Christ saved you and I when we were lost, when we were destitute. Let us not forget what it was like before we knew Jesus. Amen. We can still marvel, amen, at the beauty of Christ. Amen. Hallelujah. Amen. I've read this chapter more this year than I have in times past around this season, because it's really time for me to just get it for myself. When I was a child, my dad would read this to us, but we weren't allowed to open Christmas gifts before we read this. So we would all volunteer to read because we read faster than my dad. And you'd be amazed how quick you can read some scriptures when gifts are on the line. Sometimes we got to stop, go through some things. Let's get the marvel back. Let's recapture the wonder. Let's peer again into the heavens and realize that we are not maybe as significant as Facebook would tell us. And let's realize all over again, there's a God in heaven who came for you and I. And that although the world screams that we are our own God, follow our hearts, trust ourselves, I'd like to remember how bad it was when I did that plan. And I'd like to recapture the wonder again. How great it is to know a God that is a good master and a great savior and a God who came and He's still here. Amen. Let's stand tonight. Amen. Sister Cruz, could you come to the piano, please? Thank you. Messengers have specific people to tell the message to. In this holiday season, could we commit tonight to being a messenger for one person? I believe the Holy Ghost can inspire in us who that person ought to be, to tell the message to. And you know what? Has anybody ever witnessed when Apple or
1: Microsoft or another company is unveiling a new product. Has anybody ever watched any of those announcements? That person announcing that thing, they are trying their best to convince everyone in the world that is the greatest product ever known to man, and you can't live without it. Don't you think the gospel ought to be presented that way? Why? It is. It's the greatest thing known to man, and you can't live without it. Let's spread the light and the message and the meaning of Christmas. Amen. Let's find a place to pray tonight. As you come, why don't you pray about asking the Lord, who would you have me spread that message with this year? Maybe it's a classmate. Maybe it's a family member. Might be a spouse. Might be a coworker. It's okay to be excited. It's okay to share that message with joy, with hope. Oh, thank you, Jesus, for hope. God, may we marvel again at what you did for us. Oh, Jesus, thank you.

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2: Stand when you find a place. I want to go probably from 1 through 9, and it reads like this. And God remembered Noah, and every living thing, and all the cattle that was with him in the ark. And God made a wind to pass over the earth, and the wind of the waters assuaged. The fountains also of the deep, and the windows of heaven were stopped. And the rain from heaven was restrained. And the waters returned from off the earth continually, and after the end of the 150 days, the waters were abated. And the ark rested in the seventh month, on the 17th day of the month, upon the mountain of Ararat. And the waters decreased continually unto the 10th month. In the 10th month, and on the first day of the month, were the tops of the mountain seen. And it came to pass, at the end of the 40 days, that Noah opened the window of the ark, which he had made. And he sent forth a raven, which went forth to and fro, until the waters were dried up from off the earth. Also he sent forth a dove from him to see if the waters were abated from off the face of the ground. But the dove found no rest for the soles of her foot. And she returned unto him into the ark, for the waters were on the face of the whole earth. Then he put forth his hand and took her, and pulled her in unto him into the ark. I want to back up to 9, but the dove found no rest for the soles of her foot. Found no rest for the soles of her foot. You know, we're living in a day, and we're living in a time, we're living in an hour, when we done grieved the dove away. You know, that's what I want to preach tonight. You know, the dove represents the Spirit of God. You know, that's what it is in a lot of churches today. We done grieved him away. We done grieved the Spirit of the living God away. You know, we go to places time after time, Brother Donnie, and we want to see the move of God. But I'm telling you, he won't bless us these days and times because we done grieved his Spirit just a little too much. I'm telling you tonight, he's done took his flight from a lot of places that you go to. A lot of places you go to tonight, you can put Ichabod up over the house of the God, because the Spirit of the Lord done departed. I'm telling you tonight, I'm telling you, we done grieved the dove away. I'm telling you, he's looking for a place to rest. He's looking for a place to rest. But it says in the Word of God, he found no place for the soles of his feet. I'm telling you, that's why. That's why we got troubles in America tonight. That's why. That's why we got troubles in our school tonight. Because we done grieved the dove away. We done took prayer out of school. That's why you see shootings. That's why you see killings in school. I'm telling you, that's why tonight. Because we done grieved the dove away. He's got no place to rest. I'm telling you tonight, he's looking for a place to rest. He's looking for a place to rest tonight. I'm telling you, I look at the nation of America. Brother, I'm telling you, he's done grieved them away. You were looking at a country that was founded on biblical principles. We had a biblical background. We stood on the Word of God. And I'm telling you now, he's got no place. He's got no place to rest. The dove, he's got no place to rest tonight. All right,
3: go ahead.
2: You know, I look at that day. You know, a great 9/11. You know, I look at this day. You know, this is the 12th year anniversary. Why did that come upon America?
4: I'm telling you tonight why it come upon America. Because the dove, he didn't have no place to rest. I'm telling you, he sent that to put America back on his feet. He put it to us to pray. We're supposed to be a praying nation. But I tell you, I look back 12 years. I look where we at now. Ain't no better. It's grown worse, Brother Donnie. It's grown worse tonight. Why? Because the dove, he ain't got no place to rest. He ain't got no place to rest tonight. You know, you looking at America. You know, we support homosexuality today. We let them marry up. Men with men. Women with women. I'm telling you tonight, that dove ain't got no place to rest. He's got no place to rest. No place tonight. No place for the soles of his feet. You know, but in my opinion, I think America, we need to repent. We need to repent. We need to go back to the old past. We need to go back to the old landmark. We need to get back to the biblical principles that this nation was founded on. You know, in the great 9/11, you know, this nation was distressed. It was distressed. You know, we had people thought the world was coming to an end. I'm telling you tonight, he did not go look upon sin no more than he did when he destroyed Sodom and Gomorrah. You know, he's going to destroy this nation. Why? Because we done turned our back against God tonight. Just bear with me just a little bit.
5: Come on.
4: Just a little bit. You know, a couple of Sundays ago, I was sitting in Sunday school, and the Lord spoke this to me. No place for the dove to rest. You know, it says in Psalms 9:17, he said, the wicked shall be turned into hell, and all nations that forget God. I'm telling you, we don't forget God. I'm telling you, that's what America's done, Brother Donnie. We forgot God. You know, if we could take and support a man that believes in aborting little children, I tell you now, in rash murder, in one of the Ten Commandments says, thou shalt not kill. We kill a little baby children. I tell you, that's where America stands. That's where it's at. Well, I tell you, the dove ain't got no place to rest. He's got no place to rest tonight. People call good evil and evil good. We're living in deceitful times. We're living in perilous times. I'm telling you, we're coming upon a time in a church world when he can catch us away and just in a twinkling of an eye. I'm telling you, we're living in these days and times when he can rapture his church on out. Are you ready? I'm telling you, I'm getting ready to make my heavenly flight. I'm getting ready to leave here. I'm getting ready to be gone, brother. Getting ready to go. I'm telling you, it's too much deceitfulness in the land. I'm telling you, there's so much hard-heartedness. I'm telling you, but it's all got to come to pass. Because he said, iniquity shall abound, the love of many shall wax cold. We're living in that time. We're living in that time. The dove ain't got no place for the soles of her foot. No place to lie. I'm telling you, no place to lie. That's what he's looking for tonight. He's looking for a place to lie. He's looking for a place where he wants him. I tell you, I want more God. Less of me, more the Spirit. Less of me, like I was preaching the other night. In this flesh worth no good thing. Ain't nothing good in this flesh. I want the Spirit.
5: Right, come on.
4: But so many of us, we done grieved him away. You know, so many times I've been in churches when it quits back on the Spirit. They don't want to turn loose. I'm telling you tonight, you need to take and start turning loose. I don't want the dove to take his flight. I want him to rest here. I want him to rest here. Rest in this ark. Rest in this tabernacle. Rest in this ark. Rest in this tabernacle.
5: Right, go ahead.
4: Woo! No place for the dove to rest. You know, we're living in them times. Just bear with me. Bear with me just a little while here. I get out of your way. I just want to deliver something. I know I got ahead of myself.
2: But I'm going to deliver it by the help and grace of God.
5: Bless
2: 12 years ago, our nation was attacked by terrorist groups. They sent two planes into the World's Trade Center. It was a nation under distress. But that's what happens when you take God out, when you take prayer out, when you take all this out. That's what you got. You got a nation that's not going to stand. I'm telling you, get back to the old past. Get back to the old landmarks. Get back to reading the Word of God. Get back to seeking His face. Seek Him early. Seek Him when He may be found. I'm telling you, there's going to be a time coming when you want to get in and you ain't going to be able to get in. I'm telling you, make you call and make sure today. If you ain't sure, make sure you find Him tonight before you leave the house of God. Because one of these days, the Holy Ghost is going to take His flight.
5: Come on.
2: He's going to take His flight. You know, you go with the book of Revelation. You know, 144,000 were sealed, brother. It was great tribulation saints. They had washed their clothes in the blood. I tell you, it was made white because they was ready. It was worthy. And it was at His feet. I tell you, that's what I want to be. At His feet. Saying, holy, holy, holy. He's a holy God. And we got to be a holy nation. We got to be a peculiar people. You know, His people is a peculiar people. You know, it's peculiar. We're a set apart people. We're a sanctified people. We got to be set apart. Set for His use. For His use. You know, if we all were the word of the crowd, if we all over here with the world, we ain't set apart. I'm telling you tonight, that's what He wants. He wants to set you apart. He wants to give you a testimony. He wants to give you a testimony that's true. I'm telling you tonight, you can have it. Just seek Him when He may be found. Call upon Him when He's near. It's time to seek the Lord thy God, who comes to rain righteousness upon you. But so many times, speaking of the church now, we breathe. We breathe in His Spirit.
5: The
2: dove ain't got no place to rest. He ain't got no place to rest. I'm telling you, He wants a place to rest. Let Him light on you. Let Him fill you. Let Him fill your tabernacle. Let Him fill you up. You know, it's no more than it was in the Old Testament. You know, the children of Israel, it was led by cloud by day and a pillar of fire by night. I'm telling you tonight, they had the Shekinah glory, brother, and we can have it too. If we don't breathe Him, if you let the dove rest, if you don't breathe the way of the dove, I'm telling you, we can have revival. We can have revival. But so many people, they grieve the Spirit. They quench the Spirit. They say, should I move or should I not? I'm telling you tonight, we need to be moving when the Spirit's moving. We need to be jumping in because this thing's wrapping up and He's coming back. After a group of people that has made themselves ready. He's looking for a place to light. He's looking for a place to light. You know, so many churches, I ain't no call, no names, but there are a lot of big churches in our land. The Holy Ghost has done took His flight. They done programmed them out. They done put program after program, and they done programmed God out. But I'm telling you tonight, I want to be one tonight. I want to let the Holy Ghost of God, I want Him to interrupt my program. I don't want to be programmed. I don't want to be on no clock. I want to step out of my time before I can step into His. That's what we got to get into His time, church. You know, it's good to have youth trips. It's good to have trips for the church. It's good. But so many times, especially in bigger denominations, they put all this other stuff in front of God, before God.
4: They put their football teams and their baseball teams, all of that in front of God, and they make it an idol to them. I'm telling you, that's what is wrong. That's what is wrong when you make it an idol. I'm telling you tonight, that's when the Holy Ghost will take his flight. He'll take his flight. You got no warning. There'll be church in my house. It's got a donut shop in it. I'm telling you, when you start getting hungry, you can get a donut and a cup of coffee. But I'm telling you, the house of God, it's not an eat and drink in. Have you not houses to eat and drink in? I'm telling you tonight, it'll defile the house of God. And he's stuck his flight.
6: Right.
4: Lord, help me. Help me. But I tell you, that's where it's all at. You know, we're programming him out with this program and with that program. I want to do this, and I want to do that. But we need to step on his time.
6: Amen.
4: On his time.
6: Right.
4: Oh, it's all in his time.
6: Right.
4: You know what it says in Ecclesiastes chapter 3? There's a time for everything under the sun. I know these times to do all these other things. But I'm telling you, when we get in the house of God, we need one thing on our mind and one thing only. We need worship. Worship. We need to enter into his court with praise and in his house with thanksgiving. I tell you, I want a joyful heart tonight. I want to be willing to praise my way through.
6: That's right. Come on.
7: Yes.
4: But so many places you go, the dove, the tub is right. People setting them around. Brother Donnie, just going through the motions. Just going through the motions. That's what they're doing. They've been in complacency and lukewarmness so long. They're just going through the motions. I tell you, going through a form of worship. I tell you, I want one that has a heartfelt relationship, a heartfelt devotion to God, heartfelt devotion to his house. I love him tonight. I love him, and I want to see God.

0: And the only way I can is I keep it pure and holy and sanctified and set apart. You know, Romans 12:1, he said, I beseech you therefore, brethren, by the mercy of God, you present your body a living sacrifice. That's what we got to do. We got to present this old man a living sacrifice. And that's what the devil like. When you present your body a living sacrifice, he'll light upon you.
1: That's right.
0: But so many times, people don't want to do the requirements. And they grieve the devil away. Grieve the devil away. Grieve him away. Get this program in. Get this program in. I tell you, that's what they want. You take it, put a person, an elder, a man up here, and you'll pack the house of God. You'll pack it out. Why? Because they come to see an Elvis look alike, or they come to see a Hank Williams Sr. look alike. I'm telling you, that's the graven images they got before their eyes. But I'm telling you, when we do things such as that, we're grieving God out. We're giving him, we're giving place to man, and we're shutting God out. Grieving the dove away. Grieving the dove. I'm telling you, he's looking for a place to light. He's looking for a people that he can get in the midst of and take and bless. He wants to bless you. He wants to show himself a God to you.
1: Yes, amen.
0: What happened every time Israel would go back in their heart when they were given the backslide? The Lord would let certain things happen to him, Brother Donnie, to bring them on back to the fold.
1: Right.
0: And that's what I believe happened in 2001. I believe that's what happened. You know, America, they done got too far out. They done got too mighty, too big. I tell you, they had too much power and too little old planes took that World Trade Center and they took and leveled it to the ground. And George W. Bush, he wanted prayer. He wanted to pray then. I'm telling you now, we need to be praying before a disaster comes. Pray before it comes. You know, America, I'm going to say it, I love this nation. I love this country. But they pulled God out as a spare tire when they need him. When they need him, they want to pull him on the scene. Why not pull him on into the scene now? Why not put prayer back? Why not put it back in school? Why not take and put all this back? I can remember when I was in school, we had saved the grace. Every time before we eat, we acknowledged God. We was a good, good generation. But now we took prayer out of schools. It seems like we got a generation, brother. I'm telling you now, in school, they just all worthy. They're up for the worthy crowd. They ain't up for prayer. A lot of them's got it. A lot of them's just turned their back on God. Why? Because our nation. It's the nation we live in. A land of the free, but a land of bondage.
1: That's right.
0: A land of the free, but it's also bondage. America bring you into bondage. They don't want you to speak what's right no more. They want you to tickle their ears. They want to give you something just to tickle them a little bit. So you preach this, or you say this, it's a hate crime. I'm telling you, it's no hate crime. I stand for the Lord. I stand for him. I tell you, I'm his mouthpiece. And we need to get back to the old landmarks. It's still wrong. It's still wrong. And right, still right. It don't matter what Obama tries to bring in. You know about all the abortion and all this. You know it's still wrong. It's still wrong in the sight of God. I tell you, it's going to be wrong. I tell you, that man, he's going to stand before the judgment seat of God for the way he's leading this nation. He's leading this nation. He's making it twofold for the child of hell and himself. He is. I'm sorry, there may be someone here likes Obama. You know, I like him too. I pray for his soul. But I'm telling you, he's leading us to destruction. That's where he's leading us to. I'm telling you, this nation is going under if we don't get godly principles back.
2: That's right.
0: Where is Obama that brings them back? or the president after Obama. We need to get back to the old past. We need to get back to where we was founded from. This nation was founded on the Word of God.
2: Right.
0: Our forefathers founded it on the Word. I'm telling you, a man's word don't mean nothing no more. I'm telling you, it don't mean nothing. It don't mean nothing. Somebody says, I do this and I do that. It don't mean nothing no more. Because all of them, they've been raised in a time, in a day, in an hour, where a word don't mean nothing. I tell you, back when I was coming up, my daddy, he would take and he'll spit on his hand and he'll shake it and seal the deal. I tell you, that's the way it should be. When a man says he's going to do something, he should do it. I tell you, that's what it's all about. That's when you can see the Lord work. When we get back to the simple life, the simple lifestyle. You know, the Bible has a simple lifestyle. It's a lifestyle of the poor also. You know, he loves us. And he desires to give us the kingdom. He says in his word, fear not, little flock. It's the Father's good pleasures to give unto you the kingdom. He wants to give us the kingdom. If we just seek his face, if we just enter into the closets, if we just shut the door, that's where it's all going to happen at. It's through prayer. It's through fasting. That's where you're going to see things happen.
1: Right.
0: A lot of people don't do it. They want to promote this in the church and promote that. But I want to promote the prayer rooms and the altar. That's what I want to promote. Get along these altars and get digging in these nuggets. These nuggets there for you. I'm telling you, the Lord thy God desired to do a work in your heart. Don't harden your heart. Don't grieve the Spirit. I tell you, you can have whatsoever you should ask.
1: That's right.
0: You can have it. You can have it tonight. You know the Bible says, whatsoever you ask for in prayer, believe, and you shall have them. And you shall have them. I don't know why I'm going this way, but Lord, just let me wait on out. You shall have whatsoever you ask for. But a double-minded man is unstable in all his ways. His prayer is like a wind. The ocean on the waves of the ocean is driven and tossed. He's got to receive nothing of the Lord. I'm telling you tonight, we need to get back to the old past.
2: That's right, right.
0: The old landmarks. I know when Brother Hart's come along, a few of the other ones in the church, y'all believe in old kind holiness. I'm telling you, when I come along, that's all I know is the way the man of God preached it. I like it for it to be preached to me straight. Preach it to me hard. Get it to me straight. I can take it. I'm a straight up man. If there's sin in my life, tell me. I want to get it out. I want to see God. I want to see God. So many times, I was in a service like this here tonight, and the preacher would be preaching, and my toes would be getting stomped on. I said, Lord, help me. Help me just climb a little bit higher. Let's help me to draw a little bit closer. That's what I want to do tonight. I just want to draw a little bit closer, Brother Bounty. You know, when a man takes his salvation, it's on solid rock. He's on quicksand. You know, we ain't above anything that the enemy throws against us. You know, a man, the Bible tells me a man should take heed tonight, not lest he falls.
2: Right.
0: You know, we don't get so high up, we don't get fall. That's what happened to America. It's got so high on the political ladder, it's done fail. It's done fail. It's done fail. It's done turned its back on the Lord. I'm telling you, there ain't but a few more things for America to do once they turn their back on Israel. When he turns his back on Israel, it's all over. It's all over. That little old nation right there, it'll rise and it'll whoop the world. You want me to tell you why tonight? That's God's people. That's God's chosen people. You can watch them wars over there. When Israel starts stepping in, when Israel starts getting rowdy, and the United States turns their back on Israel, it's all over. It's all over. You might as well pack it up and send your saddle on to the house.
1: Right.
0: is all over with. I tell you, this thing's wrapping up.
2: Yes.
0: It's wrapping up. And there's so many in the church world today that can't see where they're at, brother.
1: That's right.
0: And I'm grieved to dove away so much they can't see where they're at. We got signs of Matthew 24. He said, when you see wars and rumors of wars, you know that's one of the signs. When you see earthquakes in divers places, pestilence, all them signs. I'm telling you tonight, when I get in my car and I hit 24, it says Westminster, so many miles. When I see that sign, I know I'm just about home. I'm telling you, I've seen these signs come to pass, Brother Joel, and we're almost home. We're almost home. I'm telling you, you need to be looking up where your redemption's going by tonight.
2: Right.
0: It's going now.
2: Yes.
0: This thing's coming to the end. Yes. And everyone that says, Lord, Lord, is not going to enter into the kingdom of God. Not everyone.
1: Right.
0: Not everyone. Not everyone is going in. You know, I've been with Brother Hart. He's preaching, you know, when Noah and all of them got on the ark, they were made souls. All the rest, children, old men, old women, and all alike drowned. But I'm telling you tonight, he's made a way to escape for us. We just got to hold on to that escape route. And that escape route is Jesus Christ. He's coming back for us. Just hold on. Just stay real. He's coming back after us. Just like he said he would. You know, I don't want to get weary of well-doing. I know I'm going to reap if I faint not. I know I'm going to reap a harvest if I faint not. So many people in today's time, in the world we're living in, they faint by the wayside, brother. I don't want to faint. I want to keep going on. I know the Lord will give strength to the weary. He will tonight. Isaiah 40 and 31 says there was a weight upon the Lord. They're going to renew their strength. They're going to mount up with wings as an eagle. I'm telling you, these strength for the weary tonight. I don't know who I'm preaching to, but I know the Word of God is set out to do what it's going to do. It's going to do it tonight. I tell you, come on. Come on tonight. Make your call to the lake shore tonight.
2: Praise the Lord.
0: It's going to be a day of time coming. When he's going to take his flight.
2: Right.
0: No more what it was, what I said a while ago. You know, one time, you know, they come into the camp of Israel. I think it might have been the Philistines, they sure. They stole the Ark of the Covenant. They stole it out of the midst. And Eli, when he found out the Ark of the Covenant and all was taken, I'm telling you, when they found out all that information, his two boys was killed. Eli fell back. I'm telling you, and he had a daughter-in-law, using my own words, that was supposed to give birth. And she named that child Ichabod. She didn't even regard it as the Spirit of the Lord is now departed from Israel. I'm telling you tonight, the Spirit of the Lord is going to depart from America. We got to do something. It's time. It's
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5: And of Joseph he said, blessed of the Lord be his land, for the precious things of heaven, for the dew, for the deep that croucheth beneath. From the precious fruits brought forth by the sun, and from the precious things brought forth the moon, and of the chief things of the ancient mountains, for the precious things of the lasting hills, and for the precious things of the earth and the fullness thereof, and for the goodwill of him that dwelleth in the bush. Let the blessing come upon the head of Joseph and upon the top of the head of him that was separated from his brethren. His glory is like the firstling of the bullock. His horns are the horns of the unicorn. With him he shall push the people together and the ends of the earth. And there are 10,000s of Ephraim, and they are the thousands of Manasseh. And that 16th verse is where we'll take our text this morning. God helping me, I want to preach to you on the goodwill of the bush. Our Father and our God, we are here partly because of the kind invitation of this great camp meeting, but God, more so because we are indebted unto thee. Woe be unto me if I preach not the gospel. And so, Father, again this morning, I'll pray not for limelight, nor for the applaudance of these, my brethren, but, oh God, for that anointing that somehow transforms a man and makes him a prophet in the sense of the New Testament. I pray the canopy of your glory will settle around this congregation for this camp meeting. Lord, slide your hand under us. Lift us individually and collectively above all the clouds of hindrance and unbelief today. And Father, meet us upon these altars in every service. Stretch forth your hand in this meeting. Make bare your arm. Confirm your word. And God, we'll give you the praise and the honor and all the glory. For we ask it in the name of the Lord Jesus Christ. And the congregation says, amen. Historically, we are here listening to Moses. Moses is about to climb the mountain. Moses is about to go home. Before he does, he begins to invoke the blessing, his blessing, upon the 12 tribes. But one day I was reading this, and I looked upon this 16th verse. I found something there that was in Moses' blessing of all the tribes. When he comes to Joseph, he makes a strange pronouncement. He asks for the blessing of him that dwelt in the bush. I looked at that and I thought, why did Moses interject this into this place? What was it? And I began to realize that for Joseph, he wanted a particular blessing. And that when he thought back over his life and looked at all that had happened, he began to realize the significance of everything began at the bush. And so, realizing the importance of the bush and what it had stood for him and what it will stand for his people, he invokes the blessing. For you see, the bush represents a life-changing encounter. Hallelujah. And if God will hear our prayer, this camp meeting, this week, will become a place for each and every one of us individually to find that new burning bush in our lives, that it'll make us an experience that'll change things, that we'll go forth from this place back to those places from which we came, and there'll be a change. There'll be not just a change, but there'll be a life transforming move that's come down into our hearts. You see, before that bush, Moses was an old man, a lonely old man, tending sheep on the backside of a desert in a wilderness. But after that bush, Moses was a man with a mission. And Moses was a man who had a rekindled dream. Oh, hallelujah. I feel like in this meeting, amen, some of us who have grown weary and worn in the battle, Some of us who've grown old and white-headed, and some of us who feel almost alone. I feel like telling us in this meeting, hey man, that God would like to rekindle the dream of your life. That time when you believe God could do anything. That time when the anointing of God would come on you, that you felt like you could rip the top of a mountain and shake the rocks out of it. Hey man, I'm praying that it's not because I'm here or anybody, and shake the rocks out of it. Amen.

got more talent than possibly any time the freeholders people of America have ever had. But the thing we're dying for is an anointing, a spontaneity. Amen. When the Holy, Ghost can come down and interrupt and take over. Yes. I've had some calls, Brother Neil, from some pastors. It goes like this. Brother Gabbard, could you feel led to come? We'll take care of you financially. Our church is not hurting. And then they'll go on to say, but our young people have never seen revival. Church, it is imperative. It is absolutely necessary that this generation, amen. Somebody was talking about passing the torch this morning. Before we give them the torch, let's give them the revival. Let's give them the anointing. Let's send to them, amen, what brought us out. And let us realize how important it is. We are dying for the anointing. When we stand under the anointing of God, there is no power in hell or earth that can stop the holiness people of God. When Zion begins to pray, when mothers fall on their knees, when daddies throw down the plow and seek the face of God in the hemlock, amen, there's no power. There's nothing that can stop the anointing of the Holy Ghost. You can't legislate holiness. We can't vote it in or vote it out. All we can do is pray it in or pray it out. And we've got to have that anointing again. And so our prayer is for this first meeting. Amen. We want to invoke upon you the blessing of him that dwelleth in the bush. When we see the flame again, the world will see the flame in us and come like a moth drawn to the flame. Amen. Are you so foolish, having begun in the Spirit? Listen, we were born in the fire, but now we're smothered in the smoke. We've got one shot at it. We've got to have a divine encounter. Amen. I'm praying that in this meeting, amen, you'll turn aside. Oh, glory to God. From all your distractions, from the distractions of this life, from the burdens and the battles you're fighting, you'll turn aside being drawn to a new flame, akin to rekindling of a fire. Amen. That'll draw you. Amen. It'll bring you to encounter with him for ourselves. Her name was Carol. If you've heard our tapes, you probably heard me talk about her. She had been going to a formal church over in little city McKee. One of our ladies had gotten in contact with her, got talking to her, and invited her to come to the Holiness Church. She had some little kids, one little baby in arms, another still in diapers. The story was she was married to a gambler and to a drunk, and she was living in poverty. Living in horrible conditions. They got to bring her to the church. You could see that she began to unfold and loosen up a little. One night, we had a Holy Ghost interruption in Bond. One night, he that dwells in the bush caught on fire. The Holy Ghost began to flow through that congregation. How many here can say you've looked back over a congregation and seen the Shekinah glory of the Lord roll in? Amen. Like a glorious fog. Hallelujah. Amen. Carol came walking up in that meeting. We knew that she had suffered from a lot of physical ailments and blinding headaches and what have you. And she said, I want to get prayed for. I reached out to lay my hand on her and the Holy Ghost come on me. And I looked down inside of her soul. And I said, Carol, you don't need a Band-Aid. You need a major operation. She looked at me and I thought for a moment she's going to run. I said, Carol, God can help you. He's the only one that can.

0: to me and she said, "Preacher, do you know?" I said, "I know." We laid hands on her, began to pray. She fell out, and literally it looked like you were peeling off the years off of her face. After a while, we were shouting and running around the aisles and worshiping God. Oh, I feel the Holy Ghost. And God Almighty. After a while, I looked at her, and she got up. I just helped her up over there where she had slain the spirit. And she said, "Can I tell him?" I said, "Carol, you don't have to." She said, "I want to." I handed her the microphone. This is her story. She had married out of the will of God, married a man that had lied to her, lived a hellish life on earth, babies, no way of feeding them, taking care of them. If she got any help, he'd come in and take it and leave her. This baby she had was a crier. It cried and cried and cried and cried. And she'd walk the floor with it, nobody to help her, and the baby crying. And she said one night, she said in the middle of the night, way in the night, said, "I heard a voice say to me, 'If you'll just open that oven and put him in there, you won't have these headaches no more.'" Listen, there's a real devil out there, and he plays for keeps, young people. This ain't a game we're playing. When you mess around with those things, you open your mind to things you ain't got no comprehension of. I know we read, the papers are full of it every week, of this devilish, hellish things that are happening in America and across the world. You think, "My God, what kind of a monster?" But I'll tell you what, you don't know what kind of a hell they've lived in. Amen. What's drove them there? Amen. What we need in this hour that we're living in is the anointing of the Holy Ghost. I hardly know what it is. I just know when I ain't got it. Oh God, and I know we're needing it. We're needing it to bless him. She said, I couldn't go to anybody. Said, if I'd have went to the social workers that had took my babies, that's the only thing I had. I couldn't tell anybody. But tonight, he set me free. Carol went on to live a productive life. Amen. Church, the world needs to see the real, genuine flame of the fire of the Holy Ghost burning bright in us again. If we'll get bright enough and hot enough, amen, the world will come to where we are. Oh, God, help me today. Help me, Lord, today. When you come in contact with this flaming bush, listen, we can legislate all the wholeness we want to. And I believe in it. From the crown of this bald head to my crooked little toes. I believe in inward and I believe in outward standards. Amen. I believe if you get it right on the inside, it'll soak through like grease out of a gourd and come onto the outside. But we can't write enough rules. We've tried that. We done tried that. You can't get a book big enough, amen, that you can't do this and you can't do that to stop all the inventions of the world and the technological age we're living in. But I'll tell you what we can do. Amen, we can get something. And you'll get a hold of something that you love better than your sin. You'll quit the sinning business. Hallelujah. You got to get a hold of something better than what you failed out to. I want to tell you right now, the worst day I've ever had of living for God is better than the best day I ever had living in sin. Amen. This flaming, this bush, when this thing gets to burning this right, there'll be a new reverence coming to you. Lord, help me be sweet right here. We've got too much foolishness in the hour we're living in. This ain't a game we're playing, friend. Hey, man, we ain't just having a social club here, a get-together that we can have. No, sir. We got one more chance. We got one little door opportunity, one little window that if we don't do something, hey, man, if we don't pray the bars of hell till they're broken, you'll find yourselves, you hear me, in the next few years praying from behind bars. This country has already passed. They've already passed legislation that's going to make me an outlaw in a few short months. Because I don't care, Mr. Supreme Court Justice. I don't care, Mr. President. You ain't going to tell me how I got to live when it conflicts with what the Holy Ghost has put in my heart. Hey, man. I want you to know, Mr. President, there's a higher power than you are. Mr. Supreme Court Justice, there's a court you're going to that's higher than you are. There is a God, amen, in the heavens who still rules over the affairs of men. Oh, hallelujah. Amen. There are some things that are still worth fighting for. And there's some things still worth dying for. And this isn't a preference with me, my friend. It is a conviction. Amen. It's not an alternate lifestyle. It's an abomination in the sight of God. It's a perversion that God hates beyond anything in the world. It's not like any other sin. And it's still sin. No matter what they say. But when the bush gets to burning, Moses said, I'll turn aside and I'll see this thing. And coming up to that bush, the voice says, put your shoes off, for the ground you stand on is holy ground. When we come into this place from our various gatherings, and we've prayed, and we sought the face of God. Amen. This becomes a holy place. These grounds are holy grounds. Amen. We ought to walk on them as if we're walking before the Master. Oh, hallelujah. In the year that King Uzziah died, I saw the Lord high and lifted up. I saw as his train filled the temple. I saw as the posts and the pillars moved at his presence. And I said, woe is me. Preacher, get everything you can get, but without a woe, don't you go. Until you feel the woe is me, don't you go. Until you realize the awesomeness of the responsibility that is here in this meeting for us today. Oh, I feel like the Lord's fixing to help us. I cried out, I'm a man of unclean lips. It bothers me that these well-oiled evangelists, and I'm a preacher, and I love preachers, but it bothers me that we're so flippant that the innuendos become more carnal until we can almost say things in the presence of the other ladies that doesn't bother us anymore. That we can spread gossip faster than a speeding bullet. Something good can happen and it takes you weeks and weeks and weeks and you never hear about it. You know when those spies slipped in there and that woman hid them, she said, we've heard about you all. Said, we've heard how the kingdoms fail. We've heard how God's worked miracles. You know, why didn't she tell them about all the times they'd fussed and fit and split and God had judged them? Some way or another, they managed to do something we can't do. They kept it among themselves. I felt something hit me in the back of the head right then. When we get in the presence of this burning bush, we'll be careful what we say. We'll be careful how we say it. We'll be careful who we hurt. We'll be careful what we do. It causes a reverence that we've lost. The old saints, I can remember Brother Neil when they'd testify and they'll say, pray for me that I can live careful. I want to live careful. My old Uncle Willie Langdon, boy, I dread to see him come in the summer. He'd left the hills of Kentucky as a young man because he prayed through and got saved. And he knew he couldn't grow tobacco and go to heaven.
1: That's right. Amen.
0: Amen, Brother John.
1: Amen, Brother John.
0: It's just as wrong to grow it for somebody else as it is for you to smoke it or chew it or whatever else you want to do with it. Amen. He left the hills of Kentucky, took a job in the iron foundries in Ohio, and died coughing his lungs up because he worked in that iron factory and breathed that all them years because he knew that he could not do that and go to heaven. He was the humblest man I ever met.
1: All right.
0: He feared sin. Worse than you to feel a rattlesnake.
1: Right.
0: And they'd put him in the next room. And me, just a wild young man. Running wild and what I wanted to do. And Uncle Willie Langdon would pray before we went to bed.
1: Yeah.
0: And it wouldn't just now allow lay me down to sleep. I mean, they'd go into prayer. And they'd pray until I'd put a pillow over my head and try to hide it. Amen. But one thing I knew about Uncle Willie, he believed what he believed. And I'm so glad that whether the last revival he is in, I hold him back and forth and he'd testify every night that I got to preach in that meeting. And I'm so glad that his testimony was, as he laid there spitting his lungs up, he said to my Aunt Purdy, he said, I wish I could take you in my arms and let you hear what I'm seeing and hear what I'm hearing. He said, I wish I could tell you. He said, I need to begin to call the names of the old saints that done gone on. Church, we need to bush again. Moses said, I feel like it's important for Joseph to get the blessing of the bush. I want to feel this when I'm changing worlds. Amen. And it'll keep you whether you're 6, 16, or 65 or older. Amen. It'll make you live right. It'll make you want to live right. It'll make you want to have whatever it takes, preacher, to give me more power in God. Just show me the way. I want the anointing that's been up in the bush. When the bush goes to burning, and you get close to the burning of the bush, duty becomes a delight.
1: Yes, sir. All right.
0: Because you love me. Because you love me. What else could I do, Lord, but it'd make it better? And when you get close to the bush, you'll hear him speak again. Isaiah looked, and he saw that seraphim. And he took the tongs and put that live coal up and carried it over and put it on those lips until it seared those lips. And you know why he took the tongs? I'll tell you, it was because he couldn't handle the fire. It's because no hand but the hand of flesh that God's anointed can touch that fire.
1: All right.
0: Angels can't do what you're doing.
1: Right.
0: Amen. But it's when the hand of God touches you. And Isaiah says, here am I, Lord. Send me. Real genuine prayer is the hardest work we ever done in our lives. Real genuine prayer is the hardest thing you ever did in your life. When Jacob really realized where he was at, and he crossed over the brook, and he had a divine encounter, and he wrestled with the angel until he went away with the blessing. He limped the rest of his life, but he never forgot that encounter. God said, I'm going to change your name. I'm going to change the image. I say this as sweet as I can. Church, we've had too many shames and tragedies among us. We're going to have to do better, preachers. We're going to have to live better. We're going to have to get close to the bush. You see, the bush is still on fire. God ain't lost one bit of his power. 2012 didn't catch him by surprise. The economy didn't catch him off guard. The bush is still burning. The church needs to get rekindled. And we need to burn again. And the world needs to see us burning through these trials, shining through the trials, shining through the battles. Oh, yes. We need the blessing of the bush again. I felt like when I was praying again early this morning that there'd be people here today that you fought the battle until you've grown weary. And probably you're thinking about maybe I'll just hang it up. Give it to somebody else. Maybe if I just turned it over, that's what I felt like. But I want you to know that you've been going through the wilderness.
1: All right.
0: But the bush is about to catch fire.
1: All right. Hallelujah.
0: You see, 40 years ago, Moses had a dream.
1: Yes, sir. Yes, sir.
0: Oh, God. Sister Joanne, I told Ann the other night, I come down from my prayer room and I said, baby, I want to check out with what I checked in with. I want to catch the dream again. I don't want to preach because I have to, but I want to preach because I have to. Because I become a burning fire, set up my bones. I want to tell somebody, get your dream back around these altars. Amen. Touch that fire. Let it touch you and go back to where you're at and take that 10 or 12 and set them on fire. And God will take them and set somebody else on fire. We're going to have a move of God in spite of the devil. If I didn't believe we could have one more last day revival, I'd go back to the hills. Buy me the best coon dog I could and hit the mountains. But you know what I believe? I believe maybe sitting right here in this meeting is a young man. Or one not so young. That's going to get touched with the fire. And open that book and read it. And believe it. And make us wonder what we've been doing the last 20 years. 5 minutes before Elijah walked into the palace, Baal was king, and hell sat on the throne. And 5 minutes after he walked out of there, Israel knew there's a prophet in the land. Are you ready? I don't know how long I've preached. Are you ready? Are you ready? Are you sick of the status quo? Are you ready for a life-changing experience? I feel like God gave me this message. I feel like God talked to you about the glory. I'm not ready. I ain't polished enough to give it to you yet. There's still some rough places on it that'll cut you and you don't know how to do with them. So I'll polish it a while more. While I'm doing it, I want to polish you with it. Until we're ready. I may be to the play. Neil, I ain't ready to quit. I'm not fixing it. Somebody, you already retired? No, sir, I'm going to refire.
1: That's it. That's it. They asked me when I was going to retire. I told them to tell the devil to quit and I'd think about it.
0: Yeah. But until he does, we ain't.
1: Yeah,
0: come on.
1: That's right. I just think about it. I'd tell, quit.
0: Tell Richley they better look out.
1: Yeah, buddy.
0: Glory to God. Church, we need you. Listen, you old gray-headed outfit, we need you. You done been through some things. I told some young whippersnappers that was a kind of looking me over. I said, now wait, let me tell you something. I'm coming back from where you think you're going. We need you. Amen. We all come together here in the hills and pulled our guns one day. My dad was up in 80, sitting down on an old porch rocker. We had all them fancy pistols shooting them, you know. He was watching that and said nothing. Directly he said, son, step there in the house in the bureau drawer and get me my pistol.
2: Tell him.
0: He had an old 5-inch barrel Victory model, World War II, 38 special. Little old thin bead on the front. He said, what's y'all shooting at? He laid that thing up there. My brother, who was on the pistol team up there in London, slipped over and put them 1700 pistols in the case and locked them. This teaches us how to shoot. You may not have no, you may think you ain't nothing but just one squirrel hot rifle, but make every shot count. All we're looking for is somebody who comes out of there and says, get somebody else to take care of the sheep. I just got my dream back. I just got my fight back. Amen. Amen. The devil thought he had me right on the backside of the desert. But wait till I come out of here. I got some prophesying to do. I got some preaching to do. Amen. I got some delivering to do. I got to tell the devil, hey, let my people go. Set them free. Amen. Stand with me all over this building. Lift your hands. Hallelujah. Holy God of glory. Almost 2 years ago, we stepped into the fire like I've never been in my life. Brother Neil, people have been with me for 30 years. Turned and I walked away. I said, you don't understand, friend. You cut me, I bleed wholeness. This is not a preference with me. It's a conviction. I've fought too long to get where I'm at now. I'm not about to back up and give it to some worldly looking outfit. Amen. Who knows more about... Oh, help me right here, Lord. I don't know. And if you... I know you're praying somewhere. But when your gymnasium is bigger than your church, it's not a game for him. It's not. We got... We need it. We've got to have one. I stepped in that fire. Men that had stood by me for years. Yes, took, I lost him one Sunday. I lost $1,000 a month in finances. And that kind of bothers me when they tell me we're in it for the money. I heard my boy say, he said, he talked to, he's encouraging a preacher whose wife had just been offered a great fellowship in a college. He said, I turned down, when I was just teaching Sunday school for my dad, he said, I turned down a job for $75,000 a year because I wouldn't leave home and relocate. He said, then years later, when I was up there at that cookie factory, he said, they offered to come to Atlanta for base salary plus perks, $125,000 a year. He said, but I held on to God and wouldn't do it. And said, now I'm $150,000 in debt for a motor home, but I'm preaching every night. Yeah, let me tell you something. I'm not telling you that if you say punch all the right buttons, hey man, do all you're supposed to do right, that all of a sudden it's gonna be cookies from heaven. I'm telling you, it's a battle. And I'm calling you this morning, if you want to touch the fire, come and die. Come and die out to everything. Amen. But the clear call of heaven to where you can hear God speaking again, saying, come out from among them and be with me, and I'll bless you. I walked into my living room, stretched out there. It was in July. And I said, God, what on earth is going on? It's ripped my heart out that people that I'd clothe their kids, put fire in their home when it's freezing, have walked away. But what hurts me, I said, I'm not crying about the numbers. We'll have a revival. We'll have numbers again. But what hurts me is we're going to lose kids. But let's know that we'll never, ever, ever get back. I said, God, what in the world are we doing? What's going on? And he said, this is the year of the locusts. And my heart failed. I thought, God, I was looking for some encouragement here. He said, well, study about it. And I went to pulling down the books and reading about how that mighty army of locusts would come into a place. There's no way you could fence against it. There's no way you could plan against it. Your crop would be doing good today. Tomorrow it was gone. But when I read that there came a day when them locusts cycled out and died. And the earth stank for a while. But the first rains, it seemed like those bodies would almost melt and run into the ground. And when I read that it made a fertilizer, it did something to that ground in those countries that the next year when they sown, they got a threefold harvest. The Lord ain't told me we was out of it. But along the first part of this year, I felt like it was time to sow again. So I want to tell you, break up your fallow ground, son. Plow a little more next year. Take the seed and throw it out there. And like those that went forth bearing precious seed, weeping. Water that seed with your tears, and we're fixing to have a harvest. I'd like to see it start right here, right now, in this meeting. Right here in Georgia. Amen. These altars would catch on fire, and you'd catch on fire. And all of a sudden, all around us, we'd realize the power of God is with the people of God again. My God, I don't know how to make an altar call, except I want to say this to you. If the vision's grown dim and you've got tired, would you just walk up here as close to the front as you can get with us, and let's join together in this day, and let's ask God to light the fire, to give us a move in the bush. As they sing the song, I want you to come. Everybody that will. Preacher, if you're thinking about...
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3: 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Collins. Up next, another great message from L.L. 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
4: Will I remember no more? The big cover-up. The biggest cover-up you ever saw. The big cover-up. Their sins and iniquities I remember no more. Why? I covered them up by the blood. Nobody can find them. Let them dig all they want to. Nobody can find them. They're covered. Covered by the blood. What a wonderful thought. You're free. Guilt is a thing of the past. You're free. Hallelujah. No tribunal will be able to bring them against you anymore. Now, where remission of these is, there is no more offering for sin. Why? Because Jesus was sufficient. All the rest pointed to Him, and He took care of the debt. Praise God. Having therefore, brethren, boldness to enter into the holiest by the blood of Jesus. That's what we need to enter in, boldness. Bold faith to enter in and claim the blessing. And anybody tries to stop us, flash the blood. My ID. My authority. The blood. By a new and living way which He hath consecrated for us through the veil, that is to say, His flesh. Praise God. He made a way where we get through. What's behind the veil? God. Presence of God. Only the priest could go once a year. Amen. Gather dust the rest of the time. Amen. But He has made a way for us to get to God through the veil. That is His flesh. Amen. And having a high priest over the house of God, let us draw near. Amen. seeing God covered your sins and gave you a new lease on life, a brand new start, a new beginning, let's draw near. You'd like to go all the way, wouldn't you? How many want to go through? Say amen. Let us draw near with a true heart, in full assurance of faith, having our hearts sprinkled from an evil conscience and our bodies washed with pure water. Let us hold fast. Amen. Let us draw near and then let's hold on. Hallelujah. Hold fast the profession of our faith without wavering. For he is faithful that promised. You don't have a thing to worry about. Just wait on him. Hold on. He'll make it worth your while. He'll reward you. And let us consider one another. Ah, the very beginnings of a Christian life, we have consideration for others. We want to see everybody else saved we can get. Amen. Yes, we become considerate. When one time we didn't care, we were just out for number one. I'm sorry that some folks landed in the church and drifted back into that old self thing. Amen. But if you really live for God, you're interested in others. Amen. And someone said, if we're supposed to live for others, pray tell me what others are supposed to be doing. Well, the others are supposed to learn by our example to live for others also. And they in turn also live for others. And the whole world is seasoned and blessed, hallelujah, by this holy thing that has taken a hold in our life. And listen to this. Big change has happened in our life. Not forsaking the assembling of ourselves together as the manner of some is, but exhorting one another. And so much the more as you see the day approaching. Resurrection life is coursing through our spiritual veins tonight. We're drawing near to God and closer and closer. We're seeking a closer walk with God. Our hearts have been sprinkled from an evil conscience, praise God. And now we're considering one another and we're provoking one another to love and to good works. And in doing that, we get together often. A whole bunch of times at the Highway of Holiness every week. We come together and enjoy worshiping God together. We need each other's fellowship. Amen. Not forsaking the assembling of ourselves together, as the manner of some is, but exhorting one another, and so much the more, let's say that together, so much the more, say it again, so much the more. Now you got your eyes open. And you can see something. Here he tells us what we can see. We see the day approaching. That's why we're supposed to do it much the more. We see the day approaching. So we exhort one another. Praise God. The day is approaching. For if we sin willfully, we don't make a practice of sinning anymore. We sin willfully that we... If we sin willfully after we receive the knowledge of the truth, there remaineth no more sacrifice for sin. You go back into willful, wanton sin. Blood don't count then. Grace don't cover then. It's nothing more clear than that right here. If you go back into willful, wanton sin, you're not going in the rapture like some folks teach. You go back into willful, wanton, habitual sin, you're going to miss the rapture. Amen. Because there remaineth no more sacrifice for sin. But what a certain fearful looking for of judgment and fiery indignation which shall devour the adversaries. And that's what we become when we drift back into sin, an adversary. Listen to this. He that despised Moses' law died without mercy under two or three witnesses. This is a sober warning now. How much sorer punishment? Suppose ye shall be thought worthy who hath trodden under foot the Son of God and hath counted the blood of the covenant wherewith he was sanctified an unholy thing and hath done despite unto the Spirit of grace. Oh, you can't get more sober in your warnings than that. For we know him that hath said, vengeance belongeth unto me. I will recompense, saith the Lord. And again, the Lord shall judge his people. Now, what is wrong with folks that backslide and still stay in church? Amen. They become enemies of those that would live for God, and the church splits right down the middle because some are disobedient. And some hair off and start a new church, a worldly church, and usually winds up being bigger. Not always, but sometimes. Because they don't have any conditions to meet. Amen. Oh, yes. But it is a fearful thing. We know him that has said, vengeance belongeth unto me, I'll recompense, saith the Lord. And again, the Lord shall judge his people. And he is doing that right now. Amen. There is a judgment going on. The computer is running in heaven. And he's putting names in, and he's racing names. What did Jesus say to the church of Sardis? To the overcomer, I'll not blot his name out of the book of life. That makes it obvious that those that don't overcome will be blotted out of the book of life. God keeps books. Computers running. Amen. You can't do wrong and get by. Child of God, repent quickly. Be a good repenter. Amen. Praise God. Be tender. And be pliable. Partly while she were made. It is a fearful thing to fall into the hands of the living God. But call to remembrance the former days in which after ye were illuminated, ye endured a great fight of afflictions. Amen. It was tougher in that day because whole huge religious chasms had to be bridged. It was tougher then. Most of us haven't had to endure much living for God. Amen. I suppose probably the children at school and the guys at work feel the sharp fire of this peer pressure more than anybody, like Sister Bonnie was talking about a while ago. Amen. And Jessica going to school and living for God. Amen. Partly whilst ye were made a gazing stock, both by reproaches and afflictions, and partly whilst ye became companions of them which were so used, you've changed friends. And that's the way to live for God. Change friends. Get the right kind of friends. You've changed companions. Get the right kind of companions. You'll last very long if you don't change company. Amen. Jimmy Trimble was doing good. He was the son of the owners and operators of the Palace Theater in Thayer, Missouri. Sold popcorn up front. Jimmy got saved in a Methodist meeting. And Jimmy Trimble, that big old boy out of Thayer, Missouri, wound up in Bob Jones University, Greenville, South Carolina. Amen. Jimmy Trimble was going to Bible school. Going to make a preacher out of himself. Amen. And Jimmy got into a prayer group that was seeking more of God. At that time, they didn't have such stringent qualifications to get in Bob Jones University. Now, if you even think about believing and speaking in tongues, they won't let you in. If you even think about being Pentecost, they won't let you in. But then they were a little more loose. Amen. And so there were a prayer group in Bob Jones University that was seeking the Holy Ghost. And Jimmy Trimble, right under the nose of the teachers and all those students. Amen. That boy that sold popcorn in the theater on the streets of Thayer, Missouri. That's right across the Rhine from Mammoth Spring, Arkansas. Amen. Jimmy Trimble got the Holy Ghost. Amen. But Jimmy made a mistake. He gone to one of Jack Coe's meetings and was doing good. Came back with a little bottle of oil and he was praying for the sick like Jack Coe and casting out devils like Jack Coe and discerning ailments like Brother Branham. Amen. And all kinds of stuff. But then we begin to suspect that Jimmy was outstretching his real growth. Amen. And his experiences were somewhat spurious. Amen. It came out then when Jimmy was home and is driving up and down the streets in his folks' Cadillac with a carload of sinner's boys. Now, I don't care if you have been filled with the Holy Ghost and got the power of God in your life. Amen. And you've been doing good. If you start running around with the wrong companions, it'll tell on you after a while. Amen. Well, it wasn't long. People were talking about Jimmy running around those sinner boys. You be careful who you seek out for friends. If you're going to live for God. Huh? Amen. You will follow those who you run with. You can't hardly keep from it. Amen. And so, first thing you know, Jimmy disappeared. He had preached for me at my church. I started pastoring at a ripe old age of 17 years. But if you'd gone through what I had and been through what I had and aged like I had, amen, 17 years didn't mean anything. I was mature beyond my years to a certain degree because I'd gone through so much. God got me ready for it. Amen. Well, Jimmy disappeared. Amen. Didn't see him for a long time. Where's he gone? Has he gone back to Bob Jones? Where's he gone? One day I stopped at the Home Oil Company in Thayer, Missouri. Amen. And one of the boys that worked there said, "Where's your buddy Jim Trimble? How's he doing?" And I said, "I don't know. I haven't seen him for a while." We preached against all kind of worldly associations, and we preached against going to the carnival, and we preached against going to the movies, and I began to hear that Jimmy was back down selling popcorn at the theater again. Now you start running around with the wrong crowd, you'll wind up in the wrong place. This boy that said, "Have you what's happened to your buddy Jimmy Trimble?" He knew the Home Oil Company gas station was only 2 blocks from the church I pastored. Hardly that, about a block and a half. Amen. And two of those boys was associated with people who went to my church. One of them, wife, went to my church faithful. Amen. Said, "How's your buddy Jimmy Trimble doing?" I said, "I don't know. I haven't seen him for a while." He said, boy, said, I saw him down at the reunion. That's Mammoth Spring Soldiers and Sailors Annual Reunion with the biggest carnival that they can get coming into town every August to have the big reunion, the biggest holiday that Mammoth Spring, Arkansas has. And he said, I saw him down at the reunion the other night and said, boy, he was really knocking them balls off them racks. Now, folks, that's where you used to put down a dime. And it's probably a quarter, a half a dollar, a dollar now. Amen. And if you could knock them dolls off, you'd get it. You'd win it. Or you could win your money back. And if you could use a real good shot, you could win quite a bit of money. But the rack was rigged. We didn't know it, but it was rigged. You couldn't hardly knock them off, go between them, or nothing else. You had to really know what you're doing in order to be able to win. And nobody really wins at those little gambling joints. Amen. Where you fish for them animals. Throw them rings over that thing and you get those expensive gifts, you know. Oh, so tantalizing. So tricky. Amen. What are they? They're there to lure you like the moth is lured to the flame. Amen. Now, Jimmy started out driving up and down the streets with a carload of unsaved boys. Amen. Now he's back at the theater selling popcorn. And I'll tell you something, folks, carrying a bottle of oil in your pocket and healing the sick and casting out devils and discerning people's afflictions, don't go with that. It just don't go together. Amen. When you get saved, you change crowds. When you get saved, you change association. Amen. Else why the gazing stock? Partly while she were made a gazing stock, both by reproaches and afflictions, and partly while she became companions of them which were so used. Girls wear dresses. Modest dresses. Well, It's a big problem going to school nowadays, particularly public school, when you're the only one in class wearing a dress. Amen. Yeah. And what happens? You're made a gazing stock. And they just can't keep their mouth shut about it neither. They talk about you. And sometimes they talk about you to you. Amen. I don't see why you want to do all that old stuff. I'm a Christian and I pray too. I don't have to do that. But they're not a gazing stock. Amen. A child of God. Amen. He all becomes a gazing stock. He becomes buddies to them that are gazing stocks. Come on. He becomes friends to those who are gazing stocks. Those who are, amen, because you became companions of them who were so used or misused. Amen. Persecuted. Yes, we need each other's fellowship. We need to stand together. Christian even had faithful to go with him. Amen. And when they didn't stop at Vanity's Fair and partake of their wares, and Faithful was martyred, amen, God gave him other friends along the road to the celestial city. Praise God. If you're a child of God and you're really interested in going to heaven and you got good sense, I said good sense, you know the reason some people don't live for God and separate from the world? They're too stupid to live for God. The Bible's got another word for it. Starts with an S also. Simple. Amen. Too simple. Easy. Gullible. Enough said. Easy persuaded. Easy lured away. Praise God. Amen. Night after I got saved, Audrey Case. Audrey lived down the creek from us about a mile and a half, raised with five brothers, or more or less. Amen. There was Troy and Harlan and Sonny and Theo and Cleo and some of the smaller ones even. Amen. And then Audrey was right in the middle between Harlan and Cleo. Amen. And one day I was scuffling a little bit with Audrey outside the schoolhouse as we got ready to head for home across the swinging bridge. I thought it won't be any trouble to twist Audrey's arm up behind her back and make her holler, "Give up." Amen. Before you could say scat, Audrey had thrown me flat on my back. Audrey was tough. Amen. She's the only girl that ever throwed me in a wrestling match. Amen. And one day I was down at some occasion with my good clothes on. Maybe it was Sunday, I don't know. Need to get across the creek, and Audrey carried me across the creek on her back. Audrey was tough. Barefooted. Amen. Amen. Audrey married this cousin of mine, Dave Porter. Steve Porter was his dad. He was the mechanic in Mammoth Spring for ages. And he could fix them, Randy. Those old cars, those simple old machines, Steve could fix them. Dave was his son, and Dave married Audrey and died, man, 30 years ago with cancer. Dave did. Audrey never did remarry. Amen. We was down to visit my brother the other day, and I parked out of his garage there on the corner where his place is. Sister Collins and I was there. Carl said, "There's a woman up there that'd like to see you sometime." I looked up out there working in the garden, and there was Audrey carrying armloads of stuff and pushing a wheelbarrow across the yard. And I waved at her, you know. Audrey had met me the night I came out of the altar and got saved and said, "You shouldn't have done that. Now you can't go to the show, you can't go to the parties, you can't go to the ball games, you can't go to the skating rink, you can't do nothing." Amen. And you know what? Audrey was right. She's the first one. She was a sinner, and she's the first one to ever preach separation from the world. Amen to me. And her a sinner. She knew if you got saved, you had to separate from the world. Amen. And so Audrey, a sinner, was the first one that preached any holiness to me. I didn't know a thing about holiness. I just scared to death. The Lord's coming. I wasn't ready. And I got saved. Amen. Audrey, we was home. She lived just across the road from my brother on the same street, but across the street that separates the two blocks. They both live on the corner, in other words. She was up there in the yard, so I crossed the road and climbed up in the yard. And she said, "Are you Junior?" I said, "Yeah, I'm Junior." And I began to talk to her. I said, "You never did remarry, Audrey." "No," she said. "The church I go to teaches against double marriage." And I said, "Oh, you're going to church?" She said, "Yes," and I go to Welcome Hill Church of Christ. Amen. Audrey's in a big nest of Church of Christ. I don't think Steve was Church of Christ, and I don't think Dave was Church of Christ. But Audrey has become Church of Christ. And she said, "They don't believe in double marriage, and so I just never did marry again." Talked with her, asked her for a start of her irises that she had around the tree, special color. She told me when she took them up next year, she'd try to think and give me some of them. Amen. Audrey is still living. But she's going to a different church. Folks, I want to go on with God, don't you? Wouldn't you like to go on with God? Listen, any old church is good enough to go to in this world, if that's all you're interested in. Pick you out one. Pick you out the one that fits in the best. Amen. But if you really want to go on with God, you need to find the right church. You need to find the right bunch to run with. I hope Audrey has found God. I hope she knows the Lord. Really. Amen. But I have my reservations.

glory. Amen. And then we'd have the Baptist preacher come for us. And one night somebody got saved in a revival meeting. Brother Mayfield almost tore the stovepipes down on the stove shouting. Amen. And so we all shouted together, and I had my chance to make a choice. One day, sitting there before we started Sunday school, Nanny Waits was there. Nanny and Dave were fine people in that country. And Nanny and Dave fit in just like all the rest of us did. There was Dave Waits, Cleve Waits. They both went to church. They both sang bass. Amen. Cleve sang bass. He sang the same note all the way through. Amen. Never did change notes. They sung bass. Amen. Dave kind of sang bass. But they were good people, godly people, for country folks, and would do anything for you. And Dave and Nanny Waits was the father and mother of Ethel Hatfield. Ethel married Brother Fred Hatfield when they were still sinners. And Fred and Harold got saved and filled with the Holy Ghost and called to preach, praise God. And Ethel became a preacher's wife. And so Dave and Nanny were in on the ground floor, so to speak, of a brand new ministry, praise God. And Fred Hatfield was one of the leaders in my time. My God, how he could pray. Amen. And so Nanny, she knew all about it too. And I look back at Nanny sitting there in Old Big Creek Church. We still have Sunday school in Old Big Creek Schoolhouse then. Amen. I said, Nanny, you know I believe we need the baptism of the Holy Ghost. Praise God. I had already made my choice to go on with God. Many people in the community had made their choice not to. And I remember how they talked about old Mother Hatfield, the mother of all them seven or eight Hatfield boys that became strong in the Lord, maybe with the exception of one. Harold and Fred both became great preachers and evangelists. Amen. And I remember one day they came by and Fred's Model A Ford taking Granny Hatfield for treatment. She was real bad sick. Something was wrong. And I remember we was over to Dodge household. Amen. And they all looked at one another and talked in whispers. You know, they believe and trust in God. Amen. They believed in faith healing. Praise God. I made my choice there too, to trust in God. To believe God. Hallelujah. Praise God. Hey, hallelujah. I had some choices to make early on, and I didn't compromise. I could not compromise. I almost became a charismatic before there ever was such a thing. I almost became a latter rain before there ever was such a thing. Amen. You see, I decided I wasn't going to do like Audrey said. I wasn't going to quit all that stuff. I was going to have all that stuff and Jesus too. And you know what? That's just exactly what the charismatics preach you today. You can have all this, shout and speak in tongues, and have Jesus too. You can wear your breeches and go to your beach parties and have Jesus too. And that's what they're preaching. That's what they're teaching by their example. But if you go on with God, you got choices to make. Amen. I said, Sister Nanny, I was just a kid, 14, 15 years old. I said, I think we need the baptism of the Holy Ghost. Amen. I began to seek a closer walk with God. I joined in with those that believed such things. Amen. And providentially, Sister Brown, I never met her personally in my life. We just called her Old Lady Brown. She owned the Brown Place, and they was the ones that gave the land to the school to build Big Creek School. And the contract said when the school ceased to exist, amen, the land would

0: Go back to the people that owned to start with. And we just went on having church at Old Big Creek School as the school consolidated and the district gave up their rights to it. And one day we got the news that old Lady Brown was closing Big Creek School. Now what a terrible thing that Miss Brown was closing Big Creek School. What a mean old woman that is to close Big Creek School. But really, Oscar Oakley, it was a providence of God. I wouldn't have got the Holy Ghost in a million years going to Big Creek. Amen. But that throwed us to have to go to the school on the other northwest part of the county. Amen. That was Field Creek Church. And we started going to Field Creek Church, and it had Pentecostal leaders, Pentecostal folks directing it. Amen. Pentecostal folks were in charge. They had Pentecostal revivals. They had Pentecostal revivals. Amen. They had Pentecostal evangelists. Hey, amen. And it was there in a few months when the fire had gone out in the old country church after I'd kept them all up sometimes to 1 o'clock at night. I got the baptism of the Holy Ghost after most of them had gone home. When God closes one door, folks, go through the next one. Don't try to force a closed door. Amen. Go through the next door. God may have a purpose in it. Hallelujah. God wanted to get me out of it. I was teaching Sunday school at Big Creek Church before I got the baptism of the Holy Ghost. Amen. And I'd have been hung up there in a rut if I hadn't gone to Field Creek, forced to by consolidation. And old Lady Brown. Amen. Thank God for old Lady Brown. She fell right into the will of God in that case. Her opposition to continuing to having church. Amen. In Big Creek School, the old schoolhouse still sat there. Sandra went home with us a few years ago and got up real early in the morning, took off down that creek and took pictures of it. Amen. Waded that creek and took pictures of it. The boys have knocked the windows out, knocked holes in the wall, but it has survived the test of time and it still stands there. A memorial. Big Creek School, District Number 1. There's not even a road to it now. Because when they closed up school and cut the mail route out around through there, county closed up the road. And didn't keep up the road, and the owners of the land fenced the roads in. Amen. Well, you can't go back. You got to go on. Field Creek was an open door into the future. I got the baptism there on a Sunday night. Praise God. On a Monday night, stood up in revival at Midway Church. Hallelujah. And testified to the baptism of the Holy Ghost. And I said, I know that I can't stop here, that I've just begun in God. It's good to know that. The baptism of the Holy Ghost is not a stopping place. It's a starting place. Amen. To do more for God. Amen. Lord help. I don't even know what to call this tonight. You had compassion of me in my bonds and took joyfully the spoil in your goods, knowing in yourselves that ye have in heaven a better and enduring substance. They had joined hands with the persecuted, hated, despised Apostle Paul, the jailbird, and helped him to preach the gospel. Praise God. Cast not away therefore your confidence, which hath great recompense of reward. For ye have need of patience, that after you've done the will of God, ye might receive the promise. Amen. We started going to Big Creek Church. The Lassiter family were prominent in the church. Sister Rosa Hatfield went there. because Sister Zella Green Johnson had preached on them hills and had such revivals on those hills, praise God, and did such a great work all the way from West Plains, Missouri to Hoxie, Arkansas. Over a stretch of 100 miles had won people to God, and directly and indirectly responsible for churches being built because she did such a great job in revival meeting. I didn't know it till my mom was in the rest home in 1913. Zella Green Johnson had did such a work for God that when my mom was born to Rhodin Herbert Robinson, Rhodin named my mother Zella after that preacher girl. And then when my mom's sister Hazel was born, they named her Hazel after Sister Hazel Jackson, Green Jackson, Brother Gerald Green's aunt, amen, who had an appointment to preach second or third week in March in Salem, Arkansas. And she said, it's time you boys get started. And we rode in her husband's pickup truck to Salem, Arkansas, and started preaching together. And I didn't know how our destinies were already intertwined, that my mother was named after Gerald's aunt, and my Aunt Hazel was named after Gerald's aunt. Amen. But I found the right bunch. With Field Creek is my home church, and Brother Raymond Lee Lasseter, this time they'd got a 1947 pickup truck after the war, and that was the best pickup truck in the country. Amen. And they hauled us kids all over the country, and we didn't care. It was an open pickup truck. And when Mr. Lasseter told us about Oral Roberts being in Memphis, Tennessee in 1950, and that he had heard him in Alton, and what a great man of God he was. He wanted to take a bunch of us. He loaded a bunch of us in the back of that cattle wreck of that 47 Chevrolet pickup truck. And we rode 150 miles to Memphis, Tennessee to be in Oral Roberts' meeting, healing the sick, casting out devils, preaching holiness, folks. And he did then. Amen. A lady come up with a diamond ring on and she prayed for her. Oh, Robert said, you give up that diamond ring for your healing. She did. Lady prayed for her and got healed. She said, she's going to church. He said, what kind of church are you going to? She said, a holiness church. Oh, Robert's rejoiced, said, looks like holiness is getting popular nowadays. Because Oral Roberts then belonged to the Pentecostal Holiness denomination. Amen. Amen. And when men fail, you don't have to follow them. You follow God. Amen. When Oral Roberts begin to decrease, a lot of those men can't take coming down. They just build bigger buildings and come out with bigger gimmicks and ask for more money. It'd been better that they'd faded into oblivion and left a good taste in folks' mouth. Praise God. And to go the way they went. What do you do when men go down like that? Cast not away your confidence, verse 35. Which have great recompense or reward. So you have need of patience, that after you've done the will of God, you might receive the promise. Praise God. Brother Raymond Lee Lasseter hauled us to church. Amen. Took us places. We went to Oral Roberts' meeting in 1950. I sought the Holy Ghost in a prayer tent in Memphis, Tennessee. Amen. A man with a big shine on his face and a smile said, you're seeking the Holy Ghost? And I said, yes. He said, it's sure for you. He was an encouragement. I sought the Holy Ghost everywhere I went. They had at least one mourner on the mourner's bench, and that was me. And after seeking the Holy Ghost nonstop, every waking moment, every day, every time I had a chance to pray, every time I had a chance alone, hunting the cows, milking the cows, doing the chores at home, praise God, I was praying, Lord, give me a closer walk. Lord, give me a closer walk. Hitchhiking to church and shouting with the saints and going on with God. And I thought, I can't seek it no harder. You don't know if it'll hold out or not. And a fellow stand beside the door one night, came down to visit from West Plains up north somewhere. was Sister Annie Abney who came to preach. Amen. And he said, "I see your hunger for the Holy Ghost." I said, "Yes." He said, "It took me 35 years to get the Holy Ghost. I didn't know if I could hold out or not, but I was in the race." Praise God. It didn't take 35 years. Praise God. In 2 or 3 months, God had filled me with the Holy Ghost and called me to preach. Praise God. Brother Raymond Lee Laster had been fighting the call of God for a long time. Listen, if you'll run with the right people and run with the right crowd, you'll help somebody else. Amen. Brother Raymond Lee Laster had been slack to launch out full time for God and announce that he was called to preach. And Brother Gerald and I preached our first message. Amen. And claimed that victory in that 5-minute message that Sunday morning, and Brother Raymond Lee couldn't stand it any longer. Praise God. He launched out and started preaching. Hit the ground like a house of fire, preaching instantly. And so there were 3 of us. Amen. Preaching the gospel. That fall I started pastoring. Brother Gerald and Brother Raymond Lee went on holding revivals together, leaning on each other. If you stay with
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2: Verses beginning with verse number 10. This morning talking about the Holy Spirit of promise. The Holy Spirit of promise. This past Wednesday night in the service, we talked about the promises of God. And the Word of God filled with promises. I related that there was one fellow that actually went and counted the promises in the Word of God from Genesis to Revelation, and he came up with over 30,000 promises in the Bible. That's a lot of promises, and every one of them that are in God's Word are personal. They're for you and they're for me. They're ours to possess these promises and to believe that God, if He's spoken it, He'll bring it to pass. If He said it, He's not a man that He should lie. God will bring it to pass. He is a God who will come through. Sometimes people might disappoint you, let you down, don't keep their word, break their covenants, their vows. But God keeps His word. Amen. Praise the Lord. Now we're going to talk about the Holy Spirit of promise. You remember that when the Spirit of God, whenever the Lord is talking about the Holy Spirit, He talks about the fact that I'm going to send another comforter. I'm going to send this promised Holy Spirit. And so we know that it's down through the years, the many that we have benefited from the blessing of the Spirit of the Lord. But I want to look at this in even a little bit greater detail here today and just talk about the Holy Spirit of promise. Reading here, beginning with verse number 10 of Ephesians chapter 1, that in the dispensation of the fullness of times, He might gather together in one all things in Christ, both which are in heaven and which are on earth, even in Him, in whom also we have obtained an inheritance, being predestinated according to the purpose of Him who worketh all things after the counsel of His own will, that we should be to the praise of His glory, who first trusted in Christ, in whom ye also trusted, after that you heard the word of truth, the gospel of your salvation, in whom also after ye believed, ye were sealed with the Holy Spirit of promise, which is the earnest of our inheritance, until the redemption of the purchased possession unto the praise of His glory. Skipping down to verse 18, that the eyes of your understanding being enlightened, that you may know what is the hope of His calling, and what the riches of the glory of His inheritance in the saints, and what is the exceeding greatness of His power to usward who believe, according to the working of His mighty power. Praise God. Now I know that we all are aware of the fact that we live in a natural world where natural things take place, but as Christians, that we live in we understand that God works in a supernatural way, above and beyond natural things and natural solutions. That there is a supernatural working of God, and that's accomplished through the power of His Holy Spirit in our life. And we all, I think, are aware of the fact that the work of the Spirit of God brings you to that place of salvation. A wonderful work of the Spirit of God that draws men and brings them to the place that they are saved. I have watched people many, many times so burdened down, so under conviction, and God talking to them, dealing with them. That's the Spirit of God. The Spirit of God working on people. And that's the nature of the Spirit of God. Never idle, always working, always moving, always accomplishing things. And so one of the things that we need to understand about the work of the Spirit in our life personally is, yes, we are saved, and the writer here in Ephesians talks about that we are, the fact that we are sealed with the Holy Spirit of promise. Sealed with the Holy Spirit of promise. It's describing the fact that when you come to the Lord and you get saved, there is a work of the Spirit of God in your life. Amen. Your mind, the Bible says, all things are changed. All things are new. There's a transformation that takes place. Your mind, the way you think, everything about you is turned upside down, transformed by the working of the Spirit of God in your life. If that doesn't happen, then you have not truly been born again. If you're born again, you become a new creation in Christ Jesus. You are not the same. If you are the same, if you're living the same, acting the same, talking the same, everything is the same as it was before, then you need another trip back to the altar. You need to get back to the cross and let Christ do the work that He can do in changing your life. But then it describes in the next verse there, in verse 14, which is the earnest of our inheritance. I know that many of you, if you've ever bought and sold anything, not too many months ago, we sold a couple of the church's vehicles, and one of them said to me, he just drove that old red van that had 300,000 miles, and we were asking a lot of money for it, and he gave us almost what we were asking for. He said, I don't have all the money with me today. And this was Saturday evening. He said, let me give you, and he looked in his wallet and said, count it off. I think it was $300, $300 bills. Let me give you this, and then I'll come back Monday morning and give you the rest of the money. Amen. I was smiling. And I tucked away that $300 because that was earnest money. That means there was more to come. More to come. It was just the beginning of that which was more to come. That's the working of the Spirit of God. Now, we don't limit the work of Jesus in our salvation and the work of the Spirit of God in our salvation, but we just know that the nature of God by His Spirit is that it is to be a continuing work of the Spirit of God. You never just arrive at some place where you have all that you need. You're constantly in need. You're daily in need. Every day, every week, you face new challenges. You have new opportunities that God gives to us. And so He has promised, I have given to you, when you're born again, when you get saved, I've given you the Spirit. And when you are filled with the Spirit of God, then you have this touch of God upon your life. But it's going to be something I'm going to continue. The earnest of this inheritance, it's continuing. It never stops. It is the nature of God and the working of the Spirit of God to give us more and more and more and more, and God never runs out of His divine supply. You cannot exhaust the power of God and what God can do. I think too many times our vision and our dreams of the plan of God and the purpose of our God is so small in comparison to all that is available to us through the power of the Holy Ghost. So much that can be done and can be accomplished. But here is another problem that can take place. Sometimes instead of that touch of God upon your life, sometimes you think of that as, well, that's all I need. And you ask people, well, are you saved? Are you filled with the Spirit? Have you been baptized in the Holy Ghost? And a lot of times people say, yes, I am. But there's no evidence of that at all in their life. And you question them further. Well, it was 5 years ago, 10 years ago, 20 years ago. Some people are depending upon the work of the Spirit of God that took place in their life 20, 30, 40 years ago. But there's nothing going on right now in their life. There's no continuing work of the Spirit of God. And what can happen is the same thing that happens whenever they, how many of you have gotten a flu shot yet this year? There's one, two, three. Oh, quite a few of you. Well, when you get something like a flu shot, I think you all know that they actually put a live culture into you. It's living. It's that germ. It's that flu virus. But they just put just a little of it into you. Some people actually get to feeling a little sick for a day or two when they get that shot. But they do that because your body then begins to build up a resistance to that flu, and you're able to fight it off. If that flu virus tries to attack your body, then you've already got this resistance built up in your body that keeps that from happening. Hopefully, that's the way it goes. Amen. But I am concerned about this when it comes to the work of the Spirit of God. There are some folks, and sometimes we all fall into this trap. We've had an experience with God. We've been filled with the Spirit. We've had a time of spiritual revival. And we got a little taste. We got a little inoculation to the things of the Spirit of God. And we kind of become satisfied. And now we become resistant to more. We're resistant to greater things. Our mindset is we have all that we need. We have what we are in need of. We don't have to worry about receiving any more of the things of God in our life. Let me skip over to chapter 2 of Ephesians, where it describes the work of God's grace in our life. Ephesians chapter 2, and this is verse 8, 9, and 10. For by grace are you saved through faith, that not of yourself, is the gift of God, not of works, lest any man should boast. For we are His workmanship. Not of works, not natural, not what you can do. It's not anything you can accomplish. But whenever we become a child of God, whenever we're filled with the Spirit of God, we are His workmanship. And that's an interesting word there. The word in the Greek, it is a word peome. The word peome means something that is working or creating or becoming. And it's really interesting because in the Jewish culture, the peome was the thing that many times a father or a family member, often it was the father, sometimes it was maybe the rabbi, who when a child was born, that they would take that child up and they would speak, and the Jews called it the peome. And that was the father saying, this is what my son is going to become. He is going to become this. He's going to become this. They would speak almost a prophetic word. You remember that was true. And when John the Baptist was born, that at first Zacharias, he's so full of doubt that the angel of the Lord has struck him and he can't even speak. But finally, when he's willing to say his name is John, then his mouth is open and he begins to speak about what this promised son, John the Baptist, was going to be. Amen. Luke chapter 1, verse 76. And thou, child, shall be called the prophet of the highest. This is the father talking. This is the peome. He'll be called the prophet of the highest, for thou shalt go before the face of the Lord to prepare his ways, to give knowledge of salvation unto his people by the remission of their sins through the tender mercy of our God, whereby the day spring from on high hath visited us to give light to them that sit in darkness and in the shadow of death, to give our feet unto the way of peace. There's Zacharias. His mouth is finally opened and he just begins to prophesy about this son. That was the Paomi. That was what the father said about the son. The same thing happened whenever Mary and Joseph took Jesus into the temple. And you remember that in the temple, Simeon is there. He's old. He's been waiting for the consolation of Israel. And the Bible says that he was, it's amazing to see the working of the Spirit of God in that story. In verse 25, it says that the same was just and devout, waiting for the consolation of Israel, and the Holy Ghost was upon him. And it was revealed unto him by the Holy Ghost that he should not see death before he had seen the Lord's Christ. And he came by the Spirit. Every verse, there is a working and a moving of the Spirit of God in Simeon's life. He came by the Spirit into the temple, prearranged timing by God and by the Spirit of God, at the very time that Mary and Joseph are bringing Jesus into the temple to do for him after the custom of the law. And then Simeon takes him up in his arms, and he speaks this Paomi over Christ, the Son of God. He took him up in his arms and blessed God and said, "Lord, now lettest thou servant depart in peace according to thy word. For mine eyes have seen thy salvation, which thou hast prepared before the face of all the people, a light to lighten the Gentiles and the glory of thy people Israel." Glory to God. This is what is going to happen in this little baby's life. This is the Paomi. Now, if we are his workmanship, that's the word. If we're his workmanship, then that means that God, it's not important what your plan is for your life, but it's of the utmost importance what God says you need to be doing with your life. Amen. We are his workmanship. We are his Paomi. Whenever we're born again of the Spirit of God, then it's only God that by his Spirit who says about you and about me, this is what I want to do in his life. This is how I want to work in this lady's life. This is how I want to work in this child's life. This is how I want to move. And this is what I will do in their life. Speaking about their future, the Holy Spirit of promise. The promise is always futuristic. It's always talking about what I'm going to do. So the working of the Spirit of God in our life is the promise of what God said, I will do in your life, in your future, in the days ahead. This is what I am going to do. Amen. Glory to God. You know, the truest and the greatest manifestation of the power of God is whenever you see someone come to God and they're born again. I have a real desire, a real hunger to see people get saved, really genuinely saved and born again, because I want them to see their life. I want them to see their future and what God has planned for them. I want to see it lived out. And it just worries me and frustrates me when I see people, sometimes young people, who have their whole lives before them and they've got so many other things on their mind. They don't care about God. They're not giving God the time of day, and they're not pursuing after the things of God. They've got their own plans, their own ideas, and their lives and their days are filled up with all kinds of things that don't really make that much difference. Amen. And we have deceived this generation into believing that there are things that they're doing right now. I know everybody loves sports and gets involved in it, but folks, every year it goes too far. People just get all caught up in it. It becomes like an idol. And it's more important than God. It's more important than worship. It's more important than their future with God and the plan that God has for them. God has plans for you, has plans for your children, for your grandchildren, and for the days that are ahead. And not just sports, all kinds of things that can become an idol and replace the plan of God for your life. The Holy Spirit of promise, the Paomi, what God wants to do with your life. That's what you need to be most concerned about. You need to be most concerned about this day forward, from this day forward, not what I want, but what does God want to do? I want to be His workmanship. I want Him doing things in me and accomplishing things in me according to His plan. Amen. You know, the work of the Spirit of

0: God, as I've already said, is this continuing work of the Spirit of God. Amen. That God, by His Holy Spirit, is never dormant, never idle, always working, always moving. You can go actually back to Genesis chapter 1, and it's only verse number 2 there, where you can see that there's darkness upon the face of the deep. But it was the Spirit of God that brooded. The Spirit of God that moved upon the face of the deep. It was the Spirit of God that was working and moving, even back there in Genesis chapter 1, to bring life and to bring that chaos into order and bring light into that situation and to cause the earth to become what it became. You read the Bible and you'll see all through the Word of God, you see the work of the Spirit of God moving, working, ministering in the lives of people. And where people yielded themselves to God, God did great things. When people yielded themselves to the plan of God, then it was amazing and wonderful what God was doing. Then you can go all the way back to the first chapter of the Bible. You could go to the last chapter of the Bible in chapter 22 of Revelation and verse 17. And there the Spirit of God is again. This time, the Spirit and the bride say, "Come." And let him that heareth say, "Come," and let him that is athirst come, and whosoever will, let him take of the water of life freely. Amen. So from the beginning to the end, it's the working of the Spirit of God that matters in the life of a person. You are His workmanship. And let Him work in you and in your life the way that He wants to and according to the plan that He has. That's the Holy Spirit of promise. It's not just something that you receive in an altar at one time and that's the end of it all. No, that's the beginning of the daily work of the Spirit of God in your life. As you live out the plan of God and live out the purpose of God. And quite frankly, we've got a generation right now that's growing up. For me, I grew up in a Pentecostal church. I've experienced some wonderful moves of God. I've seen revivals where God has done great things. I've witnessed healings. I have witnessed great supernatural works of God down through the years. But we have a generation that's growing up right now. Our children and our young people, that they need to know that the work of the Spirit of God is not just something that happens in one service and then that's the end of it. There is this working of the Spirit. It's the Holy Spirit of promise that says, "I have a plan for tomorrow and for the next day and for next week and for this present age that we're living in right now." There are answers that can only come by the power of the Spirit of God. Hallelujah. Glory to God. Amen. Whenever Jesus told His disciples, "I'm going away, but I'm going to send another comforter. I'm going to send another comforter." It's in John chapter 14 and verse 12. "He that believeth on Me, the works that I shall do shall he do also. And greater works than these shall he do, because I go unto the Father. And whatsoever ye ask in My name, that will I do, that the Father may be glorified in the Son. And if you shall ask anything in My name, I will do it. If you love Me, keep My commandments. And I will pray the Father, and He shall give you another comforter, that He may abide with you forever, even the Spirit of truth, whom the world cannot receive, because he seeth Him not, neither knoweth Him. But you know Him, for He dwelleth with you and shall be in you. And I will not leave you comfortless. I will come to you." Couple of things about that passage of Scripture: that the world, the unsaved, the unconverted, they cannot see the need for God. They cannot comprehend how that God can even fit into their life and how that he should fit into their life, because the world can't receive it. They don't receive the things of the Spirit of God. Their eyes are clouded. They don't see it. But those that are born again, those that come to Jesus Christ and allow Him to do a work of transformation, then you have an ability to see. You see that God is a God not of just today, but of tomorrow, next week, and of the coming weeks. God has a plan by His Spirit. We're His workmanship. He's working in us, and He wants to fulfill His purpose in your life. Amen. He said, "I will not leave you comfortless." The word there is the word which is translated in some places, orphaned. I will not leave you orphaned. An orphan is someone who has no support. They have no love. They have no provision. They have no protection. They have no hope. They're just so vulnerable. They don't have anything that they're in need of. Do you know that's the picture of the church without revival? That's the picture of the church without a moving of the Spirit of God? A church that has no legitimate move of God, no real move of the Spirit of God in our lives, then we are like an orphan. We don't have anything. We can sing our songs and they just fall flat. We can preach our sermons and they have no real lasting effect. We can do our works and our ministries and we can try to do our best, but in reality, we're just orphaned. We don't have any power. We have no hope. We have no source. We have nothing to be able to accomplish what we need to in this world. But Jesus said, I won't leave you that way. I won't leave you without hope. I won't leave you orphaned. I will come to you. I'll be with you. I'll touch your life. I will direct your life. I'll give you wisdom and power and vision. And I will work in your life. I will work in you. I will cause my purpose and my heart to be in you. Hallelujah. Let me tell you, it's a sad and a dangerous thing in the church world to try to do the work that can only be accomplished by the Spirit of God, to try to accomplish it in the flesh. And Paul in Galatians talks about that. Why would we ever go back to that? To try to do by the flesh that which can only be accomplished by the Spirit of God. If we try it in the flesh, we're just going to wear ourselves out. We're going to work ourselves up at trying and trying and trying. But if there's no real move of God in your life, if there's no working of the Spirit, if you've not yielded yourself to the voice of the Spirit of God, then you are orphaned and powerless and you cannot do the will of God. You're not going to be able to do that. But the Holy Spirit of promise, hallelujah, He has come and He's not left us, but instead He has empowered us. Amen. There's a story in Acts chapter 19. Those vagabond Jews, sons of Sceva, those seven sons of Sceva, it says that they took upon them to call upon them which had evil spirits the name of the Lord. Now, let me give you just a little background on the sons of Sceva. Their father was a high priest. And history says that these seven sons of Sceva were very well versed in the Scripture. They knew it. They knew the Word of God. They knew it. And they were, because their father was the high priest, they were all very acquainted with the things of God and the worship and all of the activities that go on in the house of God. And so all of that familiarity, one day I'm just kind of describing what I see in this scripture here, paraphrasing, I guess. But one day they see that Paul has power over demonic spirits. And he sets people who are bound by demonic spirits, he sets them free in the name of Jesus. And so they're just so familiar with the church and so familiar with things like that, that they just say to themselves, hey, that's pretty neat. Let's try that. And so it says they took it upon themselves to call over them which had the evil spirits the name of the Lord Jesus, saying, we adjure you by Jesus whom Paul preacheth. And there were seven sons of one Sceva, a Jew and the chief priest, which did so. And the evil spirit answered and said, Jesus I know, and Paul I know, but who are you? And there was no relationship to God. They knew the Word of God. They were going through the formality of what they had seen the Apostle Paul do, but they didn't have the power of God. So you see what happened in verse 15. And the evil spirit answered and said, Jesus I know, and Paul I know, but who are ye? And the man in whom the evil spirit was leaped on them and overcame them and prevailed against them, so that they fled out of their house naked and wounded. Evil won. Evil prevailed. Another image of the church. We are today faced with all kinds of things in the realm of the demonic, We are dealing with demonic lies. We are dealing with philosophies that are right out of the pit of hell. What we're dealing with in our world today, with all these things that are so contrary to God and the things of God, the direction of our country and the move of the church away from the Word of God, we are finding ourselves in a similar state. In a similar state, thinking that we can do the work of God without the power of God. Thinking that we can send these demon spirits down the road and we don't have the power of God's Spirit. We've just seen others do it. So we just think, this is what we need to do. Let's just go through the formality. Paul did it, so I'm going to do it in the name of Jesus. And before they know it, they are beaten up and they are overcome. And they're running for their lives because they are no match in the natural with these that are bound and controlled by these wicked spirits. And neither are you or I. What we're dealing with in our generation today, all of this perverted direction of our country, moving so far away from God, behind it all, the only explanation I have for so much that's going on in our nation today is that there is an evil, wicked spirit that's at work, that's driving these lives and driving such a perverted lifestyle and such wickedness in our land today. And the only thing that can counter that is a church that's on fire for God, is a church that's filled with the Holy Ghost, filled with the Spirit, in revival, working and moving by the Spirit of God. We're His workmanship. And God has said, what I want you to do is do great things, mighty things, wonderful things, but you cannot do it in your own power. It is only by the Holy Spirit of promise. Amen. So what is necessary is for all of us to bring up to date our relationship with God and to walk in the Spirit, to live in the Spirit every day of our life, to be a people who understand that without the power of God's Spirit in our life, we're going to fail. We're not going to be able to do what God has called us to do. We're not going to be able to accomplish anything for the glory of God. We're going to fail. We're going to be defeated unless we are filled with the Spirit of God. Hallelujah. Every day. So the personal work of God's Spirit in your life will bring you to that place. This earnest of our inheritance. This earnest of our inheritance. What will happen? Verse 18 of chapter 1. The eyes of your understanding being enlightened, that you may know what is the hope of His calling and what the riches of the glory of His inheritance is in the saints. What a revelation. Amen. If we could somehow just get a vision of what God wants to do. Someone sent me a book in the mail this week, and I get lots of books given to me, and they're not all that good, but this one's great. And K.P. Yohannan, which is an Indian national who is now been in ministry for over 40 years in India. God has used him, but he tells about himself as a young boy and how that he wanted to be used of God. He weighed 90 pounds. He's 16 years old. He weighed 90 pounds. He was just a little nothing. He had nothing, but he was seeking the Lord. He was fasting. He was asking God, I want to be used. I want to be used. And he'd heard, he was from the southern tip of India, which is Kerala state, which is the most Christian of all of the states in India. And, but the further north that you go in India, the worse it gets. In the northernmost parts of India, it's just a place of a terrible darkness and such opposition to the gospel still is. And but God led him to go to that place, to the northern part of India, just a young boy. And he began to go and to preach. The Spirit of the Lord would just compel him to preach to a small place, to a small group in the marketplace. And he did this for 7 years. Everywhere, every day of his life was just led of the Spirit, led of the Spirit. And he did preach to another group. Churches were established. God was working. God was moving. And now an entire Indian national missionary group is established with hundreds and hundreds of churches. And he has lots of pastors and evangelists that are working with him in this outreach in that country. Let me tell you, God can use anyone. If you're 90 pounds soaking wet, it doesn't make any difference. If you're filled with the Holy Ghost and you're walking in the will of God, then He can do some wonderful supernatural things in your life. Hallelujah. And I don't know what the plan of God is for your life, but I do know that most of us are just missing out on what God wants to do. We're missing out on all that He wants to accomplish, that our eyes of understanding could be enlightened, that we would know what is the hope of His calling, what He can do, what He will do, the promise of the Holy Ghost, the Holy Spirit of promise, what He is, what He says He will do, and how He will work in our lives in the days that are to come. Hallelujah. Glory to God. The eyes of your understanding be enlightened, that you may know what is the hope of His calling and what the riches of the glory of His inheritance is in the saints, and what is the exceeding greatness of His power to usward who believe, according to the working of His mighty power. Hallelujah. Praise the name of the Lord. God wants to come and just flood your mind and your heart, and your eyes would be open that you could see what's really important. Amen. What's really important? Don't throw away your life. Don't waste your life. Children, young people, young adults, don't throw away your life. Find out the plan of God. Find out the purpose of God. Find out His plan, whatever the panoia is that He has for you. What is it He wants to do with you? He has a plan that He wants to work in your life, but it will never be accomplished until you allow Him to fill you up with His Spirit. Hallelujah. Hallelujah. And then great things that He will do. Great things that He will do. It all begins when you surrender your life to Jesus Christ. And I encourage you today, if you don't know the Lord, this is the day to get started on the path. It's really an adventure to see what God wants to do and how that He wants to work. Last weekend when Brother Sumner was talking about, he didn't know of any other mission group that were working with military and the police like they are. That's been almost the total part of their ministry, consumed with that, preaching to some 40 or 50 different stations and some, I forget how many services, seemed like is it 20-some a week? About 4 services a day in all these different locations all over the country. And now, after 20 years, 21 years, now they're seeing that what they could have never known 20 years ago, that God, by His Spirit, was preparing them and that whole nation. And now many of the decisions that are being made, the police and the army are part of it, that's affecting the future of that country. And those people have heard the gospel. And they've been exposed to the word of the Lord. Only the Holy Ghost can do that. Only the Holy Ghost can prearrange things. And God knows what's going to be happening here in London and Laurel County and the state of Kentucky and in our country. Only God knows where we'll be a year from now or 5 years from now, 10 years down the road. We don't know what the future holds, but God does. He does. And He can lead your life by His Holy Spirit. He can lead your life down a pathway whereby you can be used of God for the coming days. Hallelujah. Glory to God. Praise the Lord. Let's stand together. Lord, we thank You. We thank You, Lord, for the working of the Holy Spirit in our life. And Lord, You know where we are today, but You also know tomorrow. You know the future. And Lord, Your plan, Lord, is that every day we live in the Spirit, walk in the Spirit, be filled with the Spirit, so that we can accomplish Your plan for us. Oh, Lord, I just pray for all that are in this service this morning, that none of us would waste our time, waste our lives, filling up our lives with things that really don't make all that much difference. Oh God, forgive us, Lord, for our distractions. Forgive us, Lord, for our carnal interest. Oh God, forgive us, Lord, that we have laid our own plans, Lord, without consulting You, without yielding to You. Forgive us, Lord, for trying to do the work of the ministry in our own strength. Lord, help us. Please forgive us, Lord, for trying it in our own power, Lord, to do what can only be done by your Holy Spirit. Hallelujah. Hallelujah. Hallelujah. Praise the name of the Lord. Praise the Lord. Amen. Some of you here today, you know that you're not listening to the voice of God. You know you've allowed other voices to distract you. You're not really walking in the plan of God, the purpose of God. Oh, the wonderful, great, mighty things that God has in store for you. What an adventure that there is in the Spirit of God. What God can do and how that He will work to accomplish wonderful things. He's the one with the plan. We're His workmanship. We just need to yield to Him. We just need to let Him do in us what He wants to. Hallelujah. Hallelujah. Hallelujah. Glory to God. Praise the Lord. You know, sometimes we have things in our life and we think, well, I could never be used of God because of this or because of that, because of my past or for some other things that have happened. Let me tell you, God wants to take you today, right now today, where you are. If you're willing to yield yourself to the Lord, He wants to take you this day and from this day forward. If you'll just put yourself, your life, your future into His hands. And God wants to manifest His great work among you and in your heart. Hallelujah. If you're here this morning and you know that you're not really on that pathway of the will of God, you're not serving the Lord with your whole heart. You've allowed other things to hinder you, to distract you. And you want to completely yield yourself to the Lord, then I invite you to come. Come to this altar. Come to the front. I know it takes a lot of courage to do that. But God can really do a work in you. He can change you. He can turn things around in your life. But are you willing to give yourself wholly, completely to Him? Hallelujah. Hallelujah. Anyone in this service today and you want the will of God to be accomplished, you know that you've been just sidetracked with a lot of other things, maybe not even sinful things, but you've just been distracted. You need to get your focus back on the plan of God for your life. Place your life and your future in His hands and just see what God will do. Hallelujah. Hallelujah. Hallelujah. Anyone here today, you really need the help of God. You need to get back into fellowship with the Lord, laying everything else aside, giving it all to the Lord here today. Praise the Lord. I want to welcome everybody to come to this altar, and some that will pray with Paul here, others in this service today. If you'll just come as everybody else is coming, whatever is going on in your life, it's not worth missing out on the plan and the purpose of God. Hallelujah. Come and be touched by His Spirit. Be filled with His Spirit. And let's fill this altar up. Would you come? Let's gather in around the front of this sanctuary this morning. And let's believe God. Hallelujah. Hallelujah. Oh, we do thank You, Lord. We do thank You, Lord Jesus. Hallelujah. Let's pray together. Would you find a place and let's call upon the Lord. Hallelujah. Hallelujah.
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3: How many need y'all in this house tonight?

I know that's the truth. We're in this house tonight, and the Lord is passing by. How many's heard that old song a long, many years ago? How many of us still understand what it means for Him to pass by? From the Spirit of the Lord, you know, folks come and pray, and you know, I've heard people say about churches sometimes, you know, you just go over there and all they want to do is shout. Well, we're not doing a lot of shouting, but it seems like we've been doing a lot of praying lately. And I'll tell you what, I can't think of nothing we need anywhere. Amen. But I'll tell you what I want to do. I want to just lift our hands up. I'm going to preach to you a little bit. But I want you to lift your hands. I want you to look around. See who all here's got these special needs. And I want you to just lift your hands and ask God to meet every need according to His riches and glory in Jesus' name. I really feel the Lord in the altar tonight, and I feel like God wants to help you tonight, and I'm going to preach to you tonight out of the book of Ezekiel. You'll turn there with me and help me to. We got to be led of the Lord. And I know I failed to maybe listen to God today. I think I heard from Him. But you desperately need to be in a church where the men of God in the church hear from God. Now, if God won't speak to me, then He'll move me. I know it's true, because we are in a desperate hour where we cannot afford to for God to be silent in our life. We can't afford it. Amen. if you'll turn, Ezekiel chapter 47. And it's an old text that you've heard preached many times, lately even, this year. But I want to preach about something. Now, I really don't believe that religion is just a dead, dried up form that is worthless. I don't believe that at all. I don't believe it at all. I don't believe that preaching is just a vocation where a man makes his living, and I don't believe that at all. I don't believe that this is just fables and history and just opinions of men. I don't believe that. I believe it is God's living word. I believe in being born of the Spirit, where you really one man's claimed to be born again. He come out on the job, and he was just like he was before he claimed to be born again. And Brother Tim, one of those guys he worked with, didn't know a lot about church, but he was just frustrated, Brother Charlie, because the guy was just as hard to live with as he was before he got born again. And he went home and he's talking to some of his buddies, and he said he was born again, and he said that the only thing that frustrates me, he was born back to the same person he was. But how many knows when you get born again, you get born somebody else? A new creature in Christ Jesus.
Old things are passed away and all things become new.

0: believe in the power of the gospel. Amen. What I'm going to read to you tonight is a common text. Ezekiel 47. Ezekiel has a great vision. And he had several of them. This is a great vision. And there's a man in this, in his vision. And he shows him a lot of things. And he comes to chapter 47. And it says, he brought me under the door of the house, and behold, waters issued out from under the threshold of the house. Now, I want you to use your mind with me tonight. Praise God. It said, in his vision, this man brought him, I guess led him along by the arm, or just led him to the house. As we read into this, and I'm going to read several verses here, we'll realize when we get done that this house was the house of God. And he said that out of this house, waters issued out from under the threshold of the house on the east side. For the forefront of the front of the house stood toward the east. And the waters came down from under, from the right side of the house, at the south side of the altar. Then brought he me out of the way of the gate northward, and led me about the way without unto the utter gate, by the way that looketh eastward. And behold, there ran out waters on the right side. And when the man that had the line in his hand went forth eastward, he measured 1,000 cubits, and he brought me through the waters. I'd like to have revival at King Mountain where the man brings us through the waters. Now, I don't know where we are tonight as a church. God knows. Sometimes we're not near what we think we are. Huh? I read one time where it said, Brother Robert, and you know, it's due to ponder this, but this old preacher said one time that he doubted if anybody was exactly what they thought they were. His heart is desperately wicked. Who can know it? Sometimes we deceive ourselves. I don't know where we are as a church in the sight of God. But I think God needs to give us a revival. Don't you? How many things we need? Now, let me just take my time here. Maybe I won't take much time. I'm not sure how this is going to go. I don't have a real title. But I want you to notice that this man that was with Ezekiel, he done some measuring. Now, brother and sister, I don't know if we're in the place where we've lost our measuring instrument and we're content where we are and we throw the line in the bushes and we're just going to stay right here. But brother, amen, that's not God's will. And so he took him to the house of God. He took him to the east side of the waters was rushing from the altar out under the door and headed east from the house of God. And then the man, when the waters came pouring through, the man took a measuring line, had it in his hand, and he measured out 1,000 cubits. I didn't take time today to look up that, how far that was exactly. Somebody might have a scale in your Bible, but really, it don't really matter how far it was. What matters is, he measured him out and he took him by that at where that water proceeded out of the house of God. He came out 1,000 cubits and he looked down and he took him through the water. And as he came through the water, amen, it was water up to his ankles. Amen. So, let me just read on and we'll preach it for the Lord to help us. But he came, the waters were to the ankle. And again, he measured 1,000. Amen. Oh, God. I don't know, Brother Zane. I don't know. I couldn't. I tried to pray this out. But there's something about this measuring that kept getting hold of my heart here today as I study this scripture. Amen. When these people come to this altar tonight, Brother Wayne, I couldn't help this plugging at my heart, and I felt the Lord speak to me. Amen. And I think what we need, amen, is that man to come and lead us through the water one more time. I remember, Nate, I was praying today. I don't know why it came to mind today, but I remember Nathan when he—I don't know how old he was—when he got the Holy Ghost coming back and forth, walking back and forth here. And Brother Robert, you remember, amen. And I'm not mistaken, Brother Rowe, Perry Rowe, got the Holy Ghost the same meeting, maybe the same night. J.R. was here. J.R. Alexander was here. I remember that meeting very well. I don't know if I've told it here, probably have. But during that meeting, God dealt with me to the. I was asking Him to help us in the meeting, and it was a little bit tight to start with. And I remember asking the Lord, amen, and the Lord dealt with my heart a scripture where the Bible said Jesus continued all night in prayer. And I remember Him dealing with me. Do you want revival? Amen. Sometimes you got to pay a price. And you know, when everybody else left, you remember that, Brother Noah? I don't know if you remember, because I got some volunteers. Not that I was afraid, but I just felt two could do better. Amen. And we stayed all night in prayer. And I would remember looking out there, and I'd go back over, Brother Zane, and look at my Bible. And I'd see that verse again, and I'd read it. Amen. And Jesus continued all night in prayer. And I'd go back at it, and I'd try. But I felt God deal with me night after night in that revival. Amen. But I want to tell you something, and I hope you don't get your mind off of what I'm saying here. Amen. But brother, it wasn't long after that praying and folks praying all night long. Amen. That God came and led us through the water. Somebody say amen. Oh yes. Amen. You look around you and you don't see a whole lot of positive things. But brother, I saw some positive things in Ezekiel 47 today. Amen. I saw waters. Amen. Coming out from under the throne. Amen. The threshold. Amen. Of the house of God. Where are we going to find revival? We'll find it back at the house of God. Hallelujah.
1: Oh, I feel like preaching a little bit here tonight. Nathan got the baptism. I'll tell you what, I'll say this, and I speak as a fool, as Brother Moore would say. But Nathan, amen, I had in prayer, amen, I saw you walking back and forth, amen, before this altar, before you ever happened to you. Amen. And the night, at night as you walk back, Michael, amen, and Brother Robert were walking by you, and you prayed through the Holy Ghost. Amen. Come on now. I'll tell you what, it's not just a doctrinal statement. Amen. Come on now. When I talk about the grace of God, amen, it's not just a religion, amen, but it's the power of God, amen, flowing from the door of the house of God.
0: My Lord, I need to preach to you. He said he measured 1,000. He measured again 1,000. And brought me through the waters. And waters were to the knee. Now, I want you to know, again he measured and brought me through the waters were to the loins. Afterward, he measured 1,000, and it was a river. Sweet Lamb of God, help me, Lord, help me, Holy Ghost. He measured again, and it was a river that I could not pass over. Is that what you've got tonight? Is that what I've got? Is that what this church has here tonight? Come on now. Don't you think it's time, amen, that we had another visitation from the man with the measuring rope in his hand? And amen, get us out a little farther, amen, than where we are. You say, well, what does this mean? This is implied in Joel and in Zechariah.
1: Amen. Come on now. This is talking of a time, amen, where the gospel of grace and power, and where the Spirit of God, somebody say amen. You remember on that great day of the feast, amen, when the priest came out and he had a ritual. He'd bring water out. It was the drink offering. And he'd pour it out upon the ground. Jesus was there, amen, and he watched the priest as he poured it out on the ground. And he cried out, "Is any thirsty? Let him come unto me, and I shall give him drink." And he said, "I out of his belly," amen, "it is written," the Bible said, "out of his belly shall flow amen, of living water." How is somebody say amen? That's the day, amen, that was Ezekiel and Zechariah and Joel was talking about. A day of the gospel message and the gospel of grace and the power of his Spirit. Hallelujah. I tell you, we need revival. I'm about to feel the Holy Ghost in here. We need to go back. We need this great God, amen, to lead us, amen, through the waters and measure us, amen, a deeper experience, amen. Come on now. How many could use a deeper experience in God?
0: Brother Wayne, I don't mean to embarrass you, but I felt the Lord speak to me. And the reason I spoke to you. Huh? I'm telling you, sometimes we go to church and we learn all the trappings of the church. We learn how to go about it and turn into pretty good people by listening to the rules and observing the conduct and the culture and trying to measure ourselves by ourselves. But I tell you, if all you're doing with your measuring stick is measuring your brother and your sister to see, well, I'm doing as good as they are doing. Amen. But I'll tell you, that's not the measuring. We don't need to measure. We need to let God measure to us. Amen. How far? And then let us take it. Brother Wayne, when you get to where God's wanting you to go, you're going to look back and say, "I never dreamed, amen, that it could be this deep and this enjoyable and this powerful. And we could get in waters, amen, that we cannot pass over." Oh, I wish I was a preacher here tonight. I tell you, we need a revival. Amen, a revival. Amen, of the water. Amen, that I want you to look at this water tonight. Amen, it was a pure, amen, progressive, powerful, amen, river of water. And when I read the rest of this, you'll see what I'm talking about. Well, this river went out the east, and it went toward the west. It went down to the Dead Sea, and there in the Dead Sea, amen, it came alive. You're in this house tonight. Amen, help me preach a little bit. I said, you're in this house tonight, and you're dead. But brother, the river's flowing. If you'll measure out, amen, you can come alive.
1: Listen to this right here. I'm telling you, I want to ask you, this is the last service of the year. I pray God to speak to me. As a pastor, I enjoy the days. God did. He enjoyed the feast days and the Passover. And they were days, monumental days, to reflect and remember. I love these holidays that causes us to stop. Turn, Brother Zane, look back down the road. See the graves where we buried some. See where some were born in the kingdom. See our prayer lives, our Bible devotion, the meetings we preach. Have I done enough? Did I have enough burden? Did I preach with enough anointing? Was I faithful enough to my calling? Amen. Did I live good enough? Do y'all ever do that, Brother Zane? I look back down the road. Amen. And I'll tell you what. We ought to look back down the road every day of our life. Have I lived this day to please the Lord? But not only at this time of year are we looking back down the road. We're looking forward. Amen. Are you helping me preach a little bit? Amen. Where are we looking? What's going to happen in 08? Who's going to be the President of the United States? Amen. What country is going to get the nuclear bomb? Amen. Who is going to backslide out of the wholeness movement? Amen. What war? What building? building. Amen. It's Bin Laden going to level in 08. And there's a lot to look about. But brother, when I look at that, help me preach a little bit. Amen. I had God take me to the book of Ezekiel and said, look here. Amen. At this river. Amen. It's not flowing out of the White House. It's not flowing out of the United Nations. It's not flowing out of the oil fields. It's flowing out under the threshold. And this river is life. And this river is power. And this river is healing. And it's changing men's lives.
0: It was pure. And I want to tell our young people and couples something here right now. If you think that your success and your happiness and your contentment is going to be found in the fountains and the cesspools of this world, the devil has made the biggest fool out of you that you could be. You see, this coming out from under the threshold was not a stagnant pool. I remember growing up, my mom would tell me, she may not remember it, but she'd say, you go swimming down there in that old stagnant pond. Was you ever down there, Henry? Is that what's happened to us? Huh? Did you ever go swimming in that old, in them old wiggle tails and the old tadpoles in there? She'd say, you better stay out of that. Amen. Dog days would come. And brother, we want to jump in that old stagnant. And mama said, I'll whoop you. Amen. I catch you in that old stagnant pool of water. I wanted to go swimming so bad. But there was just something that kept me from jumping in that pool of water. And you know why mama didn't want me in there? If you had any kind of cut or wound, or if that got in that old stagnant water, amen, it would cause disease, amen, and there was no place for a healthy individual to go. Are you listening to me preach? I'll tell you what's wrong with our church tonight. Amen, we've left the river. That's coming out from under the threshold, and we're drinking from cisterns, broken cisterns that have no water. They're like that old rain barrel and the wiggle tails in it. They're like that old pool. Amen. Down on that strip job. There's nothing going in and nothing coming out. And there's nothing but disease in it. I'll tell you what. Amen. You take your family out there and have them live. Amen. And get their pleasure out of that hole. It'll bust your home up. It'll put your children in the world. I'm telling you, we need a revival. We need to let God measure where we are to where we need to be. Let God. He measured out to ankle deep. This river was pure. And it was pure because it came out of God's house. This river was progressive. Amen. That's what living water is. Living water. Brother, I love it, brother. You like to trout fish, Brother Jeff? I love that. The other day, I was just cramped up. I was wanting to get out so bad. And I wanted to go over there. Down from the blue hole. Back there where nobody, my boys don't like to fish like that. I like just going there. It's harder to do every year. But I like just going there and stumble across them old wet rocks. Get back there where I think nobody else has been. And catch them little white caps. And throw that line over under that laurel bush. And then them white caps. Hardly ever catch anything. But every now and then. Oh, Brother Mac, I don't know if it's the Holy Ghost or just my love for fishing. But it seemed like I could just see that the other day, casting out over under there. And that old trout, I don't care if he's 6 inches long, he puts a thrill in me. And you can hook him in there. I'll tell you, you know why those trout lay in that fast water? That water is alive. Amen. It's producing oxygen. They can breathe and live and are healthy. Amen. Come on now. I'll tell you what this church needs. Amen. It needs us some living water. Amen. We can catch fish in living water. Are you listening to me preach? Amen. You know how many fish are in the Dead Sea? Not one. Amen. But read that, Brother Mike. Amen. It goes into the Dead Sea. It does. That river goes into the Dead Sea. And there's so many fish in that river after that river of life runs in there that it's all manner of fish are called. I'll tell you, we're in a stagnant place. Amen. Come on now. But God wants to measure. Amen. And get us to walk out. You ought to not be
2: in the same place today that you was last year. There's a man with a measuring rod, and he's calling you out into the water.
0: This river was progressive. It was living. Huh? Got you wanting to go fishing, didn't I? Huh? It's progressive. It's powerful. You know why they can build a dam, light up a whole city, and more? You know why, how they can do that? It's the progression of that river. Huh? I seem like over on, is it Middle Fork Holston? That you, if you go up there far enough, you come to that dam. Is there a dam up there somewhere? Can't remember. Seems like there's an old dam up there. We used to fish up there. I might be mistaken. I think that's where it's at. But they dam that water up. And you see, when you got a living stream, and you put an obstacle in its way, it doesn't kill the life. It just builds up. And then little at a time, they'll turn those turbines or ever how that works, generate that electricity. And you can just go over and flip a switch. And you'll say, man, nothing to it. You don't even think about it. But somewhere, there's a living flow of water that's keeping the lights on. And you may come in here and you may think, ain't nothing to this. I don't care if I come or not. I don't care. But I'll tell you what I found out. Behind the lights in this church house is a powerful source of power. And it's coming out from under that great threshold of the house of God in the sky. Oh, somebody say amen. I'll tell you what. We cannot afford to compromise our standard. We cannot afford to accept a doctrine that is not the doctrine of Christ. We cannot accept, amen, a worldly attitude about church world, because we cannot have church without the power of God. We have got to have this pure, progressive, powerful. Are you helping me preach? I'm almost done. Amen. I tell you, you can have it in your life. You say, well, where's it at? You mean to tell me I've got to, what if I can't go to church? What if I get hurt and can't make it? What if I get sick and can't make it? I want to tell you, this is only a tributary of that great house of God. Amen. You know, you could just get on your knees or lay prostrate on your back. Amen. And say, God, have mercy on me. As a preacher tonight, amen, I tell you, amen, God said step out. Cindy, I thought about, amen, as I look back down the road, I thought about August, amen, and the day you came and prayed through, and the power of God, amen, are you listening to me? And God turned you back and turned you around and led you out into ankle deep. Amen, come on now. I tell you, God's got a deeper plan for you. God's got a broader plan for you. Hey, help me preach a little bit. We cannot survive in a stagnant pool. We must get in that river of life. These brethren sing, and what makes them worth their salt is them seeking and waiting on the touch of God in their singing. I don't know what people thinks about us. We forgot, quit worrying about that a long time ago. We're trying to feel after the Spirit of God. Huh? This is a pure river. How many? I didn't take time to read it all. I like to get with it, and it takes a little time to read it all. But if you'll watch this, that river goes toward the Mediterranean Sea, goes to the Sea of Tiberias, and the Dead Sea, or the Sea of Sodom, that they call it. It brings to life the Sea of Sodom. It goes out in Judea and the uttermost parts of the world. In a little place in the middle of the world, during the Roman Empire, praise God, there was a flow of water started, and it is still flowing. Somebody say amen. Woo. Yeah, I don't know if this is witchcraft or not, but y'all remember years ago when these people look for dig a well, they get a peach. They get a peach limb and hold that. Now, that's probably witchcraft. But I don't know what would cause it. But they'd walk around and they'd hold that in their hand. They let on like just certain people could do it, had a gift or something. A little spooky, ain't it? They said they walk around that, and I don't know, I've had people watch them do it, but I've never. And they'll hold that in their hand, and they'll come over that, and that thing, and that, they say that, that thing starts twisting. They can feel the twisting in their hand. And that, you ever heard tell that, Brother Zach? Huh? And I've had people bow and declare and drill right here. Now, I don't know if they drilled 10 feet over, they might have hit a better well. I don't. But I'm going to tell you what, there ain't nothing mystical about this. You don't have to run around, as Brother LD said, hocus pocus, come into focus. Huh? Oh, come on, help me preach a little bit. I'll tell you what, I think I know where the water is tonight. I think it's coming out of the east. Are you listening to me? Out of the house of God. And you know what? They let him out to waters to swim in. He could not pass over. I'll tell you what, that's where you need to get. You say, who are you talking to pointing that bony finger at? You. That's where you and I got three pointing back here. That's where you and I need to get. Dry, dead meetings, no burden, no prayer life. Rather go coon hunting is go to church. Lord have mercy, I've been coon hunting. I'd about rather do anything than go coon hunting, Brother Tommy. That's dangerous. Huh? Now fishing maybe, I tell you. But rather go, huh? Rather stay at home, watch I Love, what was her name? Lucy? Tricked you there, didn't I? Come on. We need to get our passion back for God. And you know what we need in this critical hour? We need a vision of Ezekiel. We need that vision of Jesus. He watched them people and he poured water out. That's the kind of religion those Jews had. They poured everything out, wasted everything. They didn't have, they couldn't quench their thirst. Jesus said, are you thirsty? Yeah. He said, out of your belly. And this, he spoke of the Spirit, for he had not yet been glorified. What is that that comes out of your belly? Flowing like rivers, it's the Spirit. He said it. He was speaking of the Spirit, for he had not yet been glorified. When he came, rose the third day, and the power of the day of Pentecost had fully come. Brother, there was a mighty rushing, pure, holy, powerful, progressive river. I'll tell you what, if you're the same Christian you was the last time, are you listening? Then we need to get back in the river. This river will keep you moving, friend. I'll tell you what, and I'm done. How many of you thinks our church? How many think? I ask guys that come to church. I said, what in the world can we do, son, to add to our church? Keep people saved. He didn't answer me. Now, I guess I just ask a lot of questions like I do when I'm preaching. And no, I don't really expect everybody to stand up and say, now here's the answer to that. But how many has a burden like to see? This morning we had 135. We got around that many tonight. Maybe not hardly. But what's it going to take? How many converts do we have in here that were saved this year? Now I know this is mean, but it's been burdening me. Why shouldn't I get you involved? Did you see how many hands went up? Now, I don't discredit the fact that we stayed saved. That is a great blessing. But if we're not winning the lost, who are?

rest my case. If you don't win somebody to the Lord, who's going to? I read something the other day, and I'm going to close. I read something the other day about a place of business that was known for its cleanliness and its immaculate grooming and cleanliness, and people worked all around. And they said the reason that place was so clean was the person that originated the place, opened the place, started from the ground up. It was his passion. And everybody he hired, he made it their passion. I don't care what job you have around here. If you see a piece of trash, you pick it up. And when he passed that burden from himself, the creator of it all, to each one that came in, I don't care what you're doing. I don't care if you got the highest position here. If you see something laying, you pick it up. You know how we're going to have a better church? Anybody got an idea? And I'm not talking about just the trash, which that wouldn't hurt a thing. But when something, you see something need done in the kingdom of God, why don't you do it? Somebody ought to pray. Why don't you? Somebody ought to go visit that. Why don't you do it?

0: I believe if we have this revival, and how many believes in it? How many believes this is the only source of it? How many believes this is the only source of the river of life coming out of the house of God? Huh? Let's stand. He measured. Why don't you let the Lord measure where you're supposed to go? And let Him lead you through the waters. Are you too shallow? How about taking the steps that leads to the depth? Are you willing?
1: I love you.
0: How many's willing? How many feels the burden? How many like to have a deeper experience? How many like to have a more progressive experience on the move? Alive, living water. Are you content to swim in that dirty hole of water after your mother's threatened you? Are you content to be happy with the cesspools of this world when everybody you know that did it ended up in a disaster? I think we ought to go back to the living water, don't you? Bow your heads with me just a minute. God bless your hearts. Father, I love you. I feel, God, I need this as bad as anybody here. And I'm asking you to help me. Help me to pray more. Help me pray and have a burden, have the wisdom I need to lead these people. And God, let us all look to you, for you're the man that's measuring our experience. And help us, God, when you measure us another thousand, let us follow you into the water. Lead us into this living water that brings health and fruit and vibrance to everything it touches. I pray for a revival of this water in our lives in Jesus' name. Amen. Come and let's pray a while. Come on.
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4: I forgot to plug the printer back in, and when I realized that we were supposed to be a choir for choir practice. So, forgive me if you will. Man, I've asked Sister Tricia and Sister Olivia and the musicians, thank you, Brother Michael, if they'd help me tonight. I sent word to Brother Tim Lorito and Brother Kenneth Cruz. They're out at OBI. And I was just telling them all about what God has been doing, just even since the new year, about the way that He has been challenging our hearts and bringing us seemingly closer to Himself. I told Brother Tim what pastor's been preaching on. He said, oh man, I'd love to be there. And you know, we started out the year and pastor began to preach on heaven. My heart was stirred, Brother Steve, for a land that I've not yet got to. But since that series is closed, he's began to preach upon hell. And my heart has been stirred for those who are not bound to the same destination I am. And today in preparation, and I was reading my text, and this song just came to my heart. And I love to hear Sister Tricia sing this and Sister Livy play this song. You know, there's times where we prepare, you know, hoping somebody will be there that will get help, Sister Rhonda. I asked several people that aren't serving the Lord to be here tonight. Sadly, they didn't come. And I thought as I was sitting up here and the service was just going on, and I don't know, church, God's doing something tonight. I feel Him stirring us. I said to myself, you know, there's times where we just, God, who would this sermon be for? I don't know. I really don't. Sometimes, I hate to admit it, we think we know who God wants to speak to, when in reality, there's many of us tonight that probably have come with burdens heavy on our hearts, needs in our lives that we just need the Lord to come by and touch us. But I was thinking tonight, God, if there's somebody here that this will help, do it. But if there's not anybody here, I feel like I just got to get it off of my heart. Amen. So I've asked Sister Tricia if she would sing this. And amen. We're just going to let the Lord do whatever He wants to do tonight. Go ahead, Sister Tricia.

0: Amen. Let's turn in our Bibles to the book of Haggai, the Old Testament. Book of Haggai, chapter 1. Thank you, Sister Tricia and musicians. Appreciate your help tonight. Hallelujah. Amen. While you're turning, I want to reiterate what Pastor said about winter warm-up. We want everyone to be there that's here tonight. Please help us have a successful start off to revival. I was telling someone before church, and I firmly believe this, young people, it doesn't matter if they're in a youth service, they need adults to lead them. And we can get in trouble in a quick hurry if we eliminate the adult from the youth. You know, I've heard it said before, we need to have youth music, youth focus, youth service. And we're gearing it towards the young people, Fred, and I don't want you to get mistaken what I'm saying, but I'm saying we need you to be a leader in worship, to be a help in the altars. And we've invited several churches from around the Miami Valley, and some are coming from Kentucky, some are coming from Indiana, Northern Ohio, and so we really want your presence there. That's what I'm trying to say. Amen. So if you could help us Friday night, service starts at 7:30, and I can't promise you that you'll get to sit in your usual seat, but at least you'll be in your usual church. So I hope that don't deter you from coming. You might have to just get here early, Brother Maggard. Just be here early and you can sit there if you want. Amen. Book of Haggai, chapter number 1. If you would stand for the word tonight. The book of Haggai, chapter number 1. Begin reading in verse 2. Now I want to say that I understand tonight the thought that I have on my heart does not directly apply in the context that this scripture is talking about. This prophet is trying to relay a message to God's people about rebuilding the temple of the Lord, the physical temple, and the children of Israel at this moment are in captivity. The temple's been destroyed, and God is encouraging his people to rally again together, to get their minds off of themselves and get it focused again upon the Lord, upon the Holy Land. Tonight I have in my heart a desire, not only for our young people, but for myself, that we make sure in these last days that our hearts are a place where God can dwell. That the place that we gather, and this is the church, this building that we assemble in, this is our local church, and I'm so thankful for this place. What a beautiful church that God has allowed us to be a part of. But the church is not just a building of four walls. It's in the heart of every believer. And tonight I want to preach on your heart, his house. It's your heart, but I'm praying to God it's his house. Hallelujah. Let's begin reading in verse 2. Thus speaketh the Lord of hosts, saying, this people say the time is not come, the time that the Lord's house should be built. Then came the word of the Lord by Haggai the prophet, saying, is it time for you, O ye, to dwell in your sealed houses, and this house lie waste? Now therefore, thus saith the Lord of hosts, consider your ways. Think about those three words, how powerful they are. Consider your ways. Let's continue. Verse 6 says, ye have sown much and bring in little. You eat, but you have not enough. You drink, but you are not filled with drink. You clothe yourself, but there is none warm. And he that earneth wages to put it into a bag with holes. Thus saith the Lord of hosts. Again, what does he say? Consider your ways. Go up to the mountain and bring wood and build the house. And I will take pleasure in it, and I will be glorified, saith the Lord. Hallelujah. I know that the prophet here in the scripture is implying, Brother Leitner, a physical temple to be rebuilt. But I can't help but feel tonight that though we don't have a physical temple where the presence or the Shekinah glory of God dwells in a physical way, the Lord has said, know ye not that your body is the temple of the Holy Ghost. And if we are not careful, we can allow the influence of the world, the motives, the attitudes, to creep into our hearts and defile and taint what God has purposed and planned to be a holy temple. Amen. Tonight I want to preach on your heart, His house. Amen. Would you pray with me tonight? Amen. For this message. Heavenly Father, I come before you. God, I humble myself at your feet, Lord. I need your anointing. God, I want to preach what I feel you've placed upon my heart. I pray that you would apply it to every individual tonight, including myself. Let your word be illuminated in our hearts. Shine in the darkest regions of our soul, Lord. Show yourself strong. Meet us around these altars, O God. I want to leave differently tonight than when I came. Lord, we feel your presence here. God, drawing us closer to a state of revival. I pray that it would continue tonight in our hearts. Oh, Lamb of God, receive the glory for what you're about to do. And we say tonight, amen. Amen. You can be seated. Your heart, but His house. We know tonight that in the Old Testament, the children of Israel served God. And many different times throughout their existence, God would be with them in a visible way. When they were delivered out of Egypt, there was the cloud by day and the fire by night that the children of Israel followed. They saw that visible presence of God. Later on, they pitched a tent for the presence of God, and His Spirit dwelt, and the children of Israel would position each tribe to where they would be able to be focused towards the presence of God. Later on, in the book of 2 Chronicles, chapter 6, we hear of Solomon fulfilling, Brother Brad, the desire of Solomon's father, King David. You see, King David, throughout his life, had a desire to build God a permanent house, a permanent dwelling place, a temple. But because of the sins that David had committed and because of the blood that he had upon his hands, although his desires were valid and his desires were good to have a permanent house for God, he was not permitted by the Lord to fulfill his desire and dream. But God did bless David with a son named Solomon, and he continued that dream of his father into Solomon's heart. And Solomon took upon himself the goal of completing a tabernacle, a house for the God Jehovah. And so it took many years, but they completed it. In the book of 2 Chronicles, chapter number 6, we see the opening ceremony, or the giving of this temple to God in honor and worship. But in chapter 7, verse 1, it says, "Now when Solomon had made an end of praying, the fire came down from heaven and consumed the burnt offering and the sacrifices. And the glory of the Lord filled the house, and the priest could not enter into the house of the Lord because the glory of the Lord had filled the house, filled the Lord's house. And when all the children of Israel saw how the fire came down and the glory of the Lord upon the house, they bowed themselves with their faces to the ground upon the pavement and worshiped and praised the Lord, saying, for He is good and His mercy endureth forever." At this opening ceremony, there was an omnipotence, an omnipresence. There was a looking to God, amen, because they knew the power of an almighty God had entered into their presence. These people that were surrounded, amen, by this physical tabernacle, they saw the presence of God. They knew what it felt like to be in the presence of their Creator, and they knew what it was to bow in worship to an almighty King, an almighty God. They knew who their God was. But it's not very long. There's another king that comes up, and another king after that, and a king after that, and the Bible says that many kings arose after Solomon, whose heart was not like their father David, but it was towards evil. It was towards wickedness. And it's not many years, Brother Steve, until a foreign invader comes, and the Babylonians come. They destroy this temple. What once was a grander, what once was a beautiful house, is now a desolate, broken down, pile pile of rubble. It was once the most beautiful, amen, place in the world. And yet now it's nothing more than broken down rocks. And as I read the prophecy that the Haggai was telling to the people, I could not help but link that we now are in a condition in our generation where we are not seeing a physical temple breaking down before us, but the enemy is coming in, and the heart that was supposed to be, amen, a temple before an almighty God is being decimated, and it's being destroyed, amen, and broken before our eyes. Later on in Haggai, it says, "Who is left among you that saw this house in her first glory? And how do you see it now? It is not in your eyes in comparison of it as nothing." Imagine if this crowd at the opening would have been there in captivity. There would have been a different feeling amongst the people. You see, this people in captivity were willing to stay in captivity. They were content with themselves. Although they were in a state of imprisonment, they were content as long as they had their own way. They had their own houses, but it was in captivity. They had their own lives, but it was in captivity. They did everything they wanted to do, but let us not forget, they were not free. They were in captivity. And Haggai is reminding them, hey, you cannot live here and be content and expect God to be pleased with you. The Lord said, amen, the Lord said here in verse 2 that the people said, "The time has not come, the time that the Lord's house should be built." Verse 4 says, "Is it time for you, O ye, to dwell in your sealed houses, and this house lie waste?" You see, when we begin to turn our hearts away from God, not only does our physical man be affected, but the spiritual heart that once was living and flourishing with the presence of God dwelling in it begins to be laid wasted to and destroyed. And God is calling out to them, how can you stay in your condition knowing that there is a physical house that once was a beautiful place where I dwelt? How can you live content and where you're at knowing that I am not living where I ought to be? Now we all know that God is larger than any one house. We know that God is larger than the universe. He is infinitely God. I mean, there is no end to Him. But there was a significance to the temple. It showed the relationship with God and His people. It showed a place of coming back year after year, bringing ourselves before the God who freed His people, who protected His people. It brought them back yearly to a place of reconciling themselves before God. You see, the temple represented really how the nation felt about God Himself. And so now we see that they are in a condition of being where they have no desire at all to rebuild what once stood for everything they lived for. And I look across the climate today and I see some folks who at one time would have bowed before God, amen, in humility and worshiped Him with their all. But because their condition of their heart is no longer towards their God, they are content to live in captivity, content to sit in a state of eternal slavery. And they never see that God would have for them a life of freedom again. Does not God deserve a dwelling place? Hallelujah. Brother Burr, I didn't deserve Him either, but I'm sure glad He chose me. Hallelujah. Amen. How about you tonight? Are you glad the Lord saved you? He deserves a dwelling place. You see, from the beginning, mankind was separated from the rest of creation. The Bible says in the book of Genesis, chapter 1, verses 25 and 26, that we were created in His image. From the very beginning, there was a special bond with mankind and with God the Creator. He walked with Adam and Eve in the cool of the day. There was a relationship there. But we see that the serpent came in and that they
1: chose to walk away from this relationship. Sin will always destroy what God had intended for you. Sin will always wreck the bond that you had with your God. Sin will always lead you away from Him. It seems that our flesh, our desires always want to

walk with us. Amen. We talk about that relationship with Adam and Eve and God. But hey, there's a relationship that we can have that even the angels don't understand. We walk with our God. Amen. And if we'll stay with Him, amen, He will bring us all the way home. But many hearts today seem to be in a state of condition that's broken down before Him. What did it say here in verse 6? It says, ye have sown much and bring in little. Ye eat, but ye have not enough. Ye drink, but ye are not filled with drink. Ye clothe you, but there is none warm. And he that earneth wages to put it in a bag with holes. Now, if that doesn't describe the life of an unbeliever, I don't know what does. Constantly working and without being satisfied. Constantly thirsty and yet feeling like you need more. Working and working and working, trying to get to the end of where you think you ought to be. Only, Brother Maggard, to put those earnings into a bag with holes. What's that mean? It means that everything you live for falls by the wayside. As soon as you put it in, it's gone. That's what the life of a sinner will live. That's the way that they will be. It'll be a constant state of longing, a constant state of desire, a constant state of hunger for what God would have, and yet they don't want what God could give them. Listen, Brother Hurst preached this morning, amen, a wonderful message. We don't have to go to hell. We don't have to have that. You don't have to live, amen, for yourself and be constantly in a state of want. I was reminded over the weekend of how selfish sin is and how that we as humanity, we want it our way, and we work, and we struggle, and we try. And sometimes we hear success stories, but the American dream really has been a dead end for a lot of people. Many folks have heard of the American dream, and they have labored, they have given themselves to their work, and they've been successful. But there are many that tried and failed and tried again and failed again. And we see in the spiritual realm, though, there's many that have their own ambitions. They know the way that would get them to success. They know the way that would get them satisfied. They know the way that would fulfill them inside. Let me remind you, God designed your heart, your spiritual heart, to be His tabernacle. From birth, God had a plan for you to be a Christian. God has made every human on this planet to have a desire in his heart to know Him. He has designed us to want a relationship with Him. And when we do not fulfill what God has put inside of us from the beginning, there will be a constant state of desire. You will never satisfy what God intended you to have without Him. You will never accomplish where you are supposed to be if you don't have Him in your life. And so God is calling us tonight, amen, to be reminded that without Him, we have nothing, but with Him, we can build a house, amen, that God would be pleased to dwell in. Hallelujah. Sin will never satisfy. It's so simple. It's always going to leave you feeling like you need more. But tonight, if you're not housing God in your heart, thankfully, you can start today. Hallelujah. I wanted Sister Tricia to sing that song tomorrow because I've heard many times that line again and again. I plan on serving God, but I want to do it tomorrow. But I want to encourage you tonight that if your heart is not in a condition where God could dwell, you see, He's a holy God. He, in the Old Testament, in that temple, He dwelt there. The problem was, normal folks like you and I would never have had the opportunity to go in. Unless you were born into the family of the priest, you had no opportunity to stand before God

0: He made a way and the priest would go in and offer sacrifices for us, he would have done that. But you and I ourselves would never have been able to know what it felt like to worship Him in His presence. We would have never been able to know what it was like to lay our head upon our pillow at night and have the peace of God in us. We would have never been able to know what it was like to feel the guilt and shame torn away from us by the blood of the Lamb. Hallelujah. We would have never been able to experience that. But you see, when Jesus came, He came for us, and we were reminded again today of what an awful price Christ paid on the cross. But while He was doing that, Brother Leitner, while He was paying the penalty for you and I, the Bible said that He gave up the ghost, and there was a veil in the temple that separated the Holy of Holies from an outer room. And you see, once the high priest went into the Holy of Holies, only he could go in. There was only one man, one time a year. But when Jesus died, the Bible said that that veil was torn from the top to the bottom. What was God saying? God was saying, I've dwelt in this temple, this physical temple. I've dwelt here, and I've dwelt here. But now that my Son has come, He's paid the price. Sister Debbie, He opened up the way for us to enter into His presence. No longer do we have to go to Jerusalem, to the temple. We can have the temple of God inside of us. Jesus Christ living in us. Hallelujah. Hallelujah. The Bible says, Christ in you, the hope of glory. Jesus knew what He was doing. Hallelujah. The Bible says in the book of Hebrews, it talks about how the blood of bulls and of goats could not continually again forgive man's sins. But after Jesus came, He was that one sacrifice. All that was needed. From henceforth, there should be no more need of sacrifice because He paid the price. Listen, our hearts tonight have been designed by an almighty God. The same God that created the universe created your heart tonight. And He created you so that He could inhabit you. He wants to have a divine relationship with you tonight. And if your heart, amen, is not in a place where you are able to house God, it can be made ready tonight. Amen. If the music could come. If we are not a Christian, if you're not a Christian tonight, then your temple is without its maker. And if you are not a Christian, you are filling yourself up with things that will never satisfy you. But I love this about Jesus. Not only is He the only one that can save us, which He can, but He's the one that can clean out our hearts when we have no ability to do it on our own. So you see, we put all this junk from the world in our hearts. But in a moment, God, by His ability and by His blood, can wash us as white as snow. And the things that we put in there, in a moment, can be cleaned out. Amen. We might have been rags and dirt and nothingness before God. But after we met God, amen, our heart is cleansed. And we are able, amen, to have a divine relationship with our Creator. Hallelujah. In a moment, you could be here, and in a moment, you could be up there. But you've got to have Him in here before you can go up there. Amen. I don't know about you, church, but it scares me to know that we are closer than we've ever been to the end. I want my family to be saved. Amen. I want my friends to be saved. But tonight, if you're not ready, there's no need to put it off. If you're not ready tonight, there's no need to delay. It's time that we clean our hearts out and let the Almighty God come in and do it. Hallelujah. Can we stand across the house tonight?
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3: About 15. So, amen. Well, we might need to preach on loving the Lord and His Word. but, amen. I'll use wisdom. I never expected to preach this. I never did. And I'll tell you how I come about it. And this is how the Lord laid it out to me. I mean, I didn't have to, you know, sometimes I like to alliterate my and know what I'm preaching. And, you know, might not most, but it does me. And I mean, the Lord just gave it to me just like this. And it was in my own private devotional time. And probably about 6 months ago, God began to lay this on my heart. And I felt like it was for me, and still do. But here in the past few days, God's really been moving on my heart to share it. And nothing new, but it's something that we need. I said something that we need. Acts chapter number 2. And you don't get more familiar than Acts chapter number 2. And we know it. We've memorized it. We've heard it preached on. But I want to give it to you like the Lord gave it to me. And I didn't have a title for it. And I was riding down the road today. Well, let me read you the scriptures first, and I'll tell you. Acts chapter 2, verse number 1. When the day of Pentecost was fully come, they were all with one accord in one place. And suddenly there came a sound from heaven as of a rushing mighty wind. And it filled all the house where they were sitting. And there appeared unto them cloven tongues like as of fire. And it sat upon each of them, and they were all filled with the Holy Ghost, and began to speak with other tongues, as the Spirit gave them utterance. Would you bow your heads tonight? Dear Heavenly Father, we thank you for all you've done, for all your many blessings. And we thank you for all your touches that you have given us. But Lord, I ask you tonight, would you move in a special way here? Lord, would you help our people to grasp what you're trying to tell us? Lord, to be leave here different than what we came, with a stirring in our hearts to do more for you. And Lord, we'll give you all the praise, honor, and glory. It's in your wonderful, wonderful name I pray. Amen and amen. Now, before I even get into this, I want you to know that I am Pentecostal. And when I got the Holy Ghost, I spake in tongues. And I believe it's the evidence. And I believe in speaking in tongues and shouting and running. I do it. But I just wanted to give it to you as God gave it to me. And I want to talk to you tonight about the outward demonstration of an inward visitation. The outward demonstration of an inward visitation. And I remember on several occasions, and there are services that stick out in my mind. I mean, there's parts of services that stick out in my mind where people acted out in faith and they obeyed the Lord, or when a preacher was really preaching and got to where we were living and folks responded and we had a good altar service. And I don't want this to sound wrong, but as far as messages, amen, I know when Brother Teague was here, he preached good. I ain't write it down. I can't tell you what he preached. Come on now. I know some of you looking at me kind of strange. Tell me what I preach Sunday morning. Amen. I won't guard you on that. But amen. But here it is that we might not remember those things. But I'm telling you, there's one message that sticks out in my mind. And that's been nearly 8 years ago. In the first revival we had here when I was pastoring, Brother Rusty Johnson came by. And he preached on the man in the tombs of Gadara being possessed by demons. Anybody remember what he preached on? He preached on being possessed of the Holy Ghost. He said that man was strong, he was shaken, he was a raving lunatic because the devil had such possession over him. He said, if only men would get possessed of God that way, amen, that they would move because God has a hold to their lives. And I believe that tonight. And here we are, and we are Pentecostal. We are holiness people. And we believe in that outward expression of emotion and the outward expression of the Holy Ghost in our lives. But I begin to read this as God began to deal with me. I thought so many times, we read Acts chapter 2, verse 1 through 4, and that sums up Acts for us. And that's all Acts is, that right there the church was started, and men staggered like drunken men, and they spake with other tongues. Now that is a very important aspect of what happened there, and we don't want to leave that out and forget about it, but Acts is so much more, amen, than just the outpouring of the Holy Ghost and our tongue talking. Amen, it's so much more than speaking in tongues. If you read Acts, the whole book, amen, your heart has to be stirred by the action of these men. Amen, I thought about if you had to sum up the love of God, amen, in one verse, if you had to sum up how much God loves us, amen, I don't know about you, but automatically my mind says John 3:16, for God so loved the world, amen, that he gave his only begotten son, amen, but if you had to sum up Acts chapter or the whole book of Acts and what God did here and what these men done. Amen. A lot of folks would say they were filled with the Holy Ghost and spake as the Spirit gave them utterance. But when God began to deal with me on this, the very first scripture he dealt with me on was Acts chapter 5 verse 29. Amen. The men are being assaulted for what they believe. And they're telling them, don't you speak anymore in the name of the Lord. Don't you preach this gospel. It's stirring up the people. It's causing a ruckus. And I believe it was Peter that stood up and said, ought we to obey God? Amen. Or rather than man. Amen. What he said to them was, I'm not being influenced by your words or by your actions. I'm not here on a mandate of man. I'm not here trying to fulfill, amen, the desire of a denomination or an organization. I'm not here on the mandate of man, but I'm here on a mission for God. Amen. My purpose is not to put a smile on your face every time. Amen. But I believe these men were desiring to see a change and preach the everlasting soul changing gospel of Jesus Christ. Come on now. That's what Acts is all about. It's about men and women who got together. They got full of the Spirit. And they began to obey God. And they set the world upside down. Amen. You know, when we talk about the Holy Ghost, it seems like the only time we talk about him and the only time we use reference of him, amen, is we talk about that comforter and said that Jesus said it's expedient for you that I go away. Amen. That the comforter may abide with you and in you. In another place, he said, I'll pray to the Father and he will send you another comforter. Amen. We think, amen, that comforter means to come alongside. Yes, he is our support. Yes, he is our strength. Hey, remember the Holy Ghost job. It's not only to stir us emotionally. Hey, remember the Bible said, amen, that when he come, he would testify of me talking about Christ. I can't remember exactly where it's at, but it goes on. He said he will testify me, and then he tells the disciples, and you shall be witnesses. Amen. man. Amen. The Holy Ghost is going to tell you how good I am. He's going to move in your heart. And don't you just keep it there. Amen. You go out and be a witness of what you've seen and what you heard. Amen. Let men know about the goodness of the Lord. Amen. It wasn't all about encouraging the church. You know, that's why we spent a whole week in revival trying to get the church encouraged. And I'm all about trying to help people. Amen. But there's a time when you come off the milk and you get on the meat. Amen. There's a time you have to pull your own self up. Amen. I've told some, hey, listen, we can pray for you all we can. And we'll continue to pray for you. I can push back the plate and fast that God will help you and try to move God on your behalf. But there comes a time when you gotta say, hey, amen, I want it for myself. I believe we're old enough tonight, been in this thing long enough, amen, that we need to realize it ain't all about encouraging the church, but it's about expanding the church. He said, go ye to all the world and preach the gospel. Amen, teach them. Amen, baptize them. Come on now, that's what Paul did. That's what Peter did. These men sacrificed their lives. They established churches, and they talked about the gospel of Jesus Christ. Hey, man, you're on dangerous ground right here, and I'm trying to be careful. I don't think any of you take it wrong, but here, you know, we talk about it's not by works lest any man should boast, and we try to justify ourselves and say we're not going to be judged according to our works. Well, how do you do away with revelation that say we shall be judged according to our good works? Hey, man, how do you do away, hey, man, when the Bible talks about faith without works? Is what? It is dead. I'm going to read something to you tonight that I read in James. Chapter number 2, verse 18. You can read it later. Verse 17. Rather, even by so faith, if it hath not works, is dead, being alone. Yea, a man may say that thou hast faith and hath works. Show me, and I have works. Show me thy faith without works, and I will show thee by faith, by my works. Thou believest that there is one God, thou doest well. The devils also believe and tremble. But wilt thou know, O vain man, that faith without works is dead? Was not Abraham our father justified by works when he had offered Isaac his son upon the altar? Seest thou how faith wrought with his works, and by his works was faith made what? Made perfect. And the scripture was fulfilled which saith, Abraham believed God, and it was imputed unto him for righteousness, and he was called the friend of God. Amen. Why did God call him a friend? Amen. Not only did Abraham have faith, amen, Abraham had works. Amen. That demonstration of what God was doing in his life. Amen. I wrote it down somewhere and I can't even find it. Amen. But I wrote it down, and I sent it to Brother Josh in a text today. I don't know if he got it or not. But I wrote it down. Amen. That faith is an inward principle of the heart. Amen. I can tell you I got faith. Now, James in chapter 2, verse 18 says, amen, show me thy faith without works. Amen. And I'll show you my faith by my works. It seemed like James had a conversation with somebody, and that person must have said, I got faith and you got the works. Amen. We can come together and unite. But James said, show me thy faith without works. Amen. Faith is something on the inside. I can tell you all night that I got faith. Amen. But you're not going to know it until there's an outward expression. Amen. There's something on the outside. Amen. That lets lets you know, amen, that I have faith on the inside. Amen. James didn't just say, hey, this is the way it is. Amen. James said, okay, if that's what you believe. Amen. If you're so high and mighty, that you got so much faith and belief in God, you say there's one God. The devils even say that. Amen. What made Abraham righteous? What made Abraham a friend of God? He had faith and works. Amen. He just wasn't believing. He was acting on that belief. And I can just picture in my mind. Amen. James was a, amen, he didn't cut no corners. And he really wasn't trying to tickle the ears of men. But he was trying to tell them how to live and what to do. And James begins to write. And James says, show me thy faith for thy works. I can just see him folding his arms and say, okay, you say you got faith and you ain't got works. Demonstrate it to me. Show me some proof. Let me see what you got. Amen. Any believing child of God, born again by the blood of Jesus Christ, amen, have not faith and works, it is dead. Amen. James said, you try to show me that. Amen. He knew he wasn't going to be able to muster it up. He knew he wasn't going to be able to do it. He said, you know what I'll do? I'll show you my faith by what? Amen. Not by all these other things. I'll show it by my works. It will be evident in how I talk. It will be evident in my outward, amen, appearance. And it will be evident in my outward, amen, amen, my outward work. I believe tonight, and this is my definition, amen, faith. That inward principle of the heart that expresses itself outwardly through the works of men and women. Amen. Letting people know, amen, not only do I have faith on the inside, amen, but I'm going to act on that faith. Amen. You know what faith does? Amen. Faith says that God can move mountains. And that faith moves on that. Begins to pray. And says, mountain be thou removed. Even if I gotta get a shovel and a pick. Even if I had to dig and call. I got faith that God can move the mountain. Amen. Hey man, you know, we got the idea. All we gotta do is believe God's gonna move. I know God moves in mysterious ways. I ain't trying to say I figured him all out. I believe we got this whole chapter wrong. I mean, how many times when men talk about, I've heard it said, and it usually didn't upset me as bad as it does now. I reckon I'm getting older. Some of you testify to this, and you get more ornery. Somebody say amen. Says Rachel. That's what amen. But you get older, things bother you more. And it seems like you expect. How many of you have ever heard this? If you don't shout, you ain't Pentecostal. Heard that? Pentecost wasn't a celebration of tongues. Tongues hadn't even come yet. He wasn't celebrating the fulfilling of the filling of the Holy Ghost. Hadn't even got there yet. They were celebrating what? First fruits. They were celebrating the harvest. They were celebrating labors. Him and that toil in the field. He got together and said, man, come on now. Ah, what you got there, Peter? I got some corn we grew. What you got there, Paul? Amen. I've got some beans I grew in my garden. Amen. Let's get together 50 days after Exodus. Amen. 50 days after that celebration of tabernacles. Let's get together on the day of Pentecost as the Lord has instructed us. And let's celebrate that we worked, and there's been blessings from that work. Amen. Pentecost ain't all about tongues. It's about laboring for the Lord. Amen. To be Pentecostal. Amen. We think, well, that just means being a tongue talker. To be Pentecostal, the dictionary says, is to believe in holy and righteous living. And how can a man be whole if it does not have works that shows forth his holiness? Amen. I'm telling you, I am stirred up in my heart. I said, I am stirred up in my heart. You know, we have taken the cliches. We have taken what men said. We have amened and raised our hands when we didn't even believe it or agree with it. Amen. What does it mean on a Friday night if all of us were to shout and run the aisles and say, did there be no evidence of a visitation of the Spirit of God? What does it mean to have 5 nights of revival? I'd say we didn't have any preaching. Amen, folks, we're obeying God. Amen, I'll tell you what. If we truly obey God, it won't stop in here. It'll carry over out there. Amen, there will be evidence of an inward visitation. There will be an outward demonstration. It was more than speaking in tongues and going through and fro like drunken men. It was about the power of God and the boldness to testify and preach the gospel. I don't get finished with this. I'm going to preach you what I got done. Amen. This is the first word God gave me. I know somebody's going to think, no, he didn't. I'm telling you, it's how God gave it to me. He spoke to my heart. He said they were saturated. They were filled. You ever been saturating something? But Matt Homer told the illustration. I don't know if you remember or not. But Matt Homer said a man was working hard on the oil mines, oil rigs. And said he put some out in his fields. He was working hard as he could. Day by day he'd come in. He'd come in with disappointment on his face. And his hands dirty. His face with toil and sweat. His wife looked at him as he come in. No hole. No hole. But one day he hit the payload. One day he's out there and one of those big geysers sprung up and there was Neil. He said all of a sudden that oil began to rain down like raindrops from heaven. And so he just basked in it. Amen. Took off his hat and just let it flow all over him. Amen. He went home that night covered and soaked in oil. And he knocked on the door, not like usual. Just usually walked in, but he knocked on the door. His wife opened the door, looked at him standing there soaked in all. Amen. She said, you ain't got to say a word. I see it all over you. Amen. He didn't have to open his lips, but there was an outward. Amen. There was an appearance of something that had happened in their lives. Amen. I'm telling you, we need to be saturated. I say we need to be covered. It needs to be able to be seen what the Holy Ghost is doing for us. Amen. I got this definition. And the Lord told me to look it up in Webster, and that's what I did. And I'm telling you, this is how it happened to me. Amen. I pray. Amen. This was over probably a 3 months' time God gave this to me. I doubt I'm only be able to preach in one night. Amen. But God began to stir my heart. I'm telling you, it changed me. I thought, man, God ain't impressed with how much I can buck dance. Amen. God ain't impressed altogether about how much I can spit and shout. Amen. If I ain't got something to show for, if I ain't got works, if I ain't got a desire to fulfill His will, amen, what have I accomplished? Amen, but I looked up that word saturated, and this is the definition God led me to. Amen, it's the pertaining to a market. Amen, to furnish with goods to full purchasing capacity. Amen, that means to get everything in stock you're going to need. Amen, to get everything on the shelves and have that big grand opening. I'm saying tonight, Union Grove's opening up for business. We got what you need. Come by and see us. Amen. They got saturated. Amen. God indwelled them with the Holy Spirit. Not that they could just stagger around like drunken men. Amen. But they could be at full capacity with all that they needed. Amen. Not just to keep themselves, but to win a world. Amen. They was full of idolaters, adulterers, and fornicators. Amen. God empowered them and furnished them by saturating them with the Holy Ghost.
4: Amen. What was one of the first things Peter done after they came out of that room? The second point. What was one of the first things Peter done? And Peter, with the 11, what did he do? Come on now, you know that. And Peter, standing with the 11,

0: Peter stood. When you get the Holy Ghost, you'll stand. That word means to fix and establish. But Jerry Pascarella told me one time, we was praying, and we was going to preach somewhere. He said, you know, he said, I've often wondered about it. He said, we've done character studies all in Bible school. He said, but you know what stuck with me? He said, before Pentecost, Peter denied God. Amen. After Pentecost, Peter denied self. Amen. He was willing to die for the sake of a cross. Amen. He worshipped that he was able to suffer for the gospel's sake. Amen. Came out with hands lifted. He is thrown in jail. Amen. He was beaten. Had to go through hardship. They talked against him. They said they were blasphemers. But you know what those boys did? Amen. They got on that rock and they stood. Amen. I tell you, and I speak the truth. I read somewhere, even if your voice shakes, even if your voice trembles, amen, speak the truth and stand. Amen. Having done all, what stand? Amen. Tonight, that's what we need. Amen. Not just shouting. We need some standing. We need some people with a backbone that say wrong is wrong and right is right. And the Holy Ghost has power to proclaim the truth.
1: Amen. Amen. After Acts chapter 2, how many times is it mentioned them staggering like drunken men? Huh, Brother Jim? You saying we shouldn't shout? Hey, what I'm saying. I'm saying, it's more than that. We've based a whole doctrine on that one thing. What does a church accomplish if they shout every service and don't have any outreach? You're a bunch of deadheads. I'd rather be a bunch of deadheads with somebody going to the prison. Oh, no. I'd rather be a bunch of deadheads with evangelists trying to do the work of God. I'd rather be a deadhead with people trying to go to the Red Cross and do something. That's a ministry in itself. I'd rather be a deadhead with people that go take care of little old ladies and nobody else wants to take care of. That's a ministry. It's proof of the works and the power of God that's in our life. Amen. We've forgotten about all that. And I must move on. And my third point. And I begin to pray about that. The next night is how God gave it to me. And that next night I begin to look at Acts chapter number 3. Amen. And what did the Bible say? They went up at the hour of prayer where at the gate called Beautiful. Amen. They was going up to pray. And there lay a lame man. Amen. Bones just gave out on him. He was lame. Couldn't get up by himself. Amen. Peter and John came walking up at that hour. Amen. How many times had they walked by that man? How many times had different ones going up into the temple, that beautiful place, so caught up in the splendor, he had forgot the sinner? Oh, now. How many times did those so caught up in their own righteousness and who they were, amen, get so caught up in self, amen, they got forgot that one on the sideline, amen, but that day the Bible said, amen, that man called out to them, and he looked on them expecting to receive something, and I don't remember exactly what it says after that, I know it said in Peter turning and looking on him, amen. And the first thing they did was stood for what was right. Begin to proclaim to that lost generation that there was a better way. And they begin to see things different. Amen. Can I tell you, when you get the Holy Ghost, amen, you'll see how wretched. And when you truly get saved, you'll see how wretched you are. And when the love of God dwells in your heart, you'll see how valuable the souls of men are. Amen. He didn't talk about just our soul. When he said, what was a man gained? If he gained all the riches of the world and lose his own soul, he's talking about the drunkard, he's talking about the adulterer, he's talking about the blasphemer, he's talking about all those, amen, that are lost and dying, and those that are saved. I'm telling you, when we get the Holy Ghost and get full of power, it'll help us to see things different.
0: Amen. I told you, when Granny Fanny told me, she said, boy, you need to get the Holy Ghost. I got it. I was thinking, man, it's going to shout. I'm going to shout when I get the Holy Ghost. I had it planned. I was going to kick off my shoes. Seen one guy kick off his shoes one time. So I'm going to kick off my shoes and run. He got the Holy Ghost both of him. I didn't move a lick. I take off running because I thought I was going to get the Holy Ghost by running. I just try to be like everybody else. I wasn't obeying God. That night they were singing. I was up in the choir. I had my hands up and I was crying. And God said, stand still and see that I'm God. There's some things I was dealing with, some things I hadn't put aside. I said, God, more than anything, hold me before the Holy Ghost. I've been fasting, I've been praying. I said, God, I need it. I don't even know what it is altogether, but I need it. Well, Josh, I didn't move a bit. And all I remember when I kind of came to myself, they said, did you hear that? Did you hear that? I didn't know I spoke in tongues. But I knew there was something inside of me. I began to look at all those people around me. I saw them in a different light. Hey, man, when you really get full of the Spirit of God, you'll see things differently. I mean, I'm going to give you two more and I'll close. We'll continue another time. How about that? And I can go ahead and preach it all tonight. I'm feeling the Lord. Amen. Not only that, remember Acts chapter 3, verse number 16. And the Bible tells us, amen, that, and they came also a multitude out of the cities round about in Jerusalem, bringing sick folks and them which were vexed with unclean spirits, and they were healed, every one. Amen. You know what the Holy Ghost comes for? Amen. He comes for strengthening. Amen. For helping. Amen. Those that are down and out. Amen. Through us. It's a reflection of that light. Amen. The evidence that God's moving in our lives. It wasn't all about signs and wonders. Amen. It's far. Amen. It's them shouting. But it's about signs and wonders of men being brought up out of their beds. Amen. Those that were lame walking again. Amen. That soul that was so bound in sin being delivered by the power of God. What a sign. Amen. Greater than any seven wonders of the world. A born again believer. Believer, transformed by the power of God. Amen. Old things are passed away. New things have become. Amen. Hey, hallelujah. I'm getting excited tonight. I'm telling you it's about strengthening for preaching the gospel and letting the world know that there is faith that acts out. Amen. Amen. There's faith. Acts out. Chapter 4, verse 1. The Bible says, and they spake unto the people. I said it. Others have said it. Preachers. When's the last time you shouted? How many times do we ask, when's the last time you won a soul to the kingdom of God? When's the last time you knocked on somebody's door that you didn't know? May I help you? I was just praying. So I tell them a lot of times when I knock on the door and the projects, I say, I was just praying. The Lord told me to knock on your door. I just want to tell you about Jesus. And then you'll speak that He's given you. He said, He shall testify of me. Amen. He's going to talk to you about me. He's going to let you know more about me. Amen. He'll guide you in what? He'll guide you in truth. Amen. He'll guide you in my word. Amen. When He learns these things to you, when He enables you with strength, amen, don't take them and wrap them up and say, I can't lose them. I can't afford to let them out. Amen. But you be witnesses of me. You speak that you heard in the closet of prayer. You speak that I spoke to your heart through my
1: word. Amen. Go out and tell the world there is a better way. Amen. You know what Peter did that day of Pentecost? Amen. After he got through staggering around like a drunken man, he began to tell them about Jesus Christ. Amen. The way, the truth, and the life. Amen. After he got through speaking, amen, 3,000 souls were so stirred in their heart. Amen. Their minds so changed and their hearts so changed. Amen. That they gave their lives and heart to God. It didn't stop there. Amen. Daily as they prayed, had all things in common. Amen. God added to the church. It didn't stop there. Amen. Down at Cornelius' house, the blessing came to the Gentile. It didn't stop there. Amen. Time and time again. Amen. Have you had the Holy Ghost since you believed? We don't know if there'd be a Holy Ghost or not. Amen. What did he do? I said, well, read about it. No, he told them, there is power. There is help. I'm telling you tonight, it's more than emotion. It's more than just running. It's an outward expression of the power of God in our lives.
0: Evaluate ourselves. We say we are the church of Acts, or we want to be like the church of Acts. What does that mean? I'm closing. It means more than just every once in a while stirring. It means you're standing. You're seeing things in a different light. If the church was birthed in Acts chapter 2, how did it get where it is now? How did all these souls get added unto it? I'm sure they had some times when they got together in that temple again, raising their hands, thinking about all the lame and the blind being healed. Woo! I bet old Peter get fiery at times, don't you? Man, can you imagine Paul laying down the line? Amen. He wouldn't like him. No, he wouldn't like him. Them folks do wrong, we say, well, he'll be all right. I know they ain't doing right, and they know to do better. As long as they're in church, Paul said, turn them over to Satan. Amen. Let them know how wrong they are. Amen. Let them know there's wrong in their life. I know it ain't always that case in every situation. Amen. But I'm telling you, those men preached it straight. Amen. They did what they had to. They weren't trying to get itching ears. Amen. They weren't trying to satisfy man. But they were on a mission from Almighty God. Amen. They were like Jeremiah. Amen. Peter was saying, what I got that day in the upper room, it carried him all the way to martyrdom. Amen. All the way to death. History tells us. Amen. After it got through staggering, after it got through left that place, it kept on going house to house, his shadow healing people, or them trying to get in his shadow to be healed, preaching the gospel, establishing missions, establishing church. I'm telling you tonight, we ought to stand and speak and be strengthened in the word of God. Who was it? Can you think of the man right now? He said, how dare you claim yourself to be full gospel when all the acts of the Spirit, all the gifts of the Spirit are not being manifested in your church? We need more. The Lord's blessed us. He's helped us. We've had some good services. I take nothing away from that. But if we leave here, there's nothing outside these walls to show what we got. I question what we got. Question. Guy called me talking about folks shouting. I wasn't trying to be mean. Boy, it broke my heart. He said, so-and-so shouted. So-and-so shouted. I said, man, y'all have been knocking on doors today. I'm sure they was doing something for him today. And I'm no story. Just had a conversation ending. I said that and he said, well, I guess we'll see you later. I'll let you later. I got the phone. You know, they say, well, you put the damper on it. Are you? Are you? Stand to your feet with us tonight. Yes, that power does stir us. I've said it here and I'll say it again tonight. Like Brother Bill Houston said. He said, tongues is like a train whistle. He said, when you hear men and women speaking in tongues, glorifying God, being moved on by the Spirit to shout and run. He said, it ain't just the whistle blowing. But it's letting you know that powers are coming to town. You ever been by a railroad track when trains coming by? In Milan, we had a depot. And it was right down from my dad's drugstore. That's when the train ran a mile. And sometimes me and my brothers would go up there and sit on that depot. It didn't stop there anymore. So Slendy, you set up where it used to be a loading dock where you pour those trains up and load them. And that train come riding through, man, it'd be flying. It would literally shake you. Like your insides right there shaking. But long before it got to you, hear that train. Woo! Woo! Oh, you start hearing that track clicking. That vibration coming. That's where we ought to be in the Holy Ghost. And I hope tonight we leave here different, with a different perspective. I mean, ask yourself, what have I done for the kingdom of God outside these walls? You know, and I got you standing. I'm going to get you to pray. But I've often said, I got a pulpit to fill. Bless your heart. I feel that's what God's called me to do. God's also called me to be a witness to the world. And believe it or not, they just ain't going to come in the door every time and say, we just passed by, I'm lost. It can happen. But it's about that knocking on doors, witnessing in the street, letting people know there's a better way. Everybody that will us come in tonight, ask God to help us. I said, let's ask God to help us.
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4: According to the commandment of the Lord, and pitched in Rephidim, if I'm saying that right, and there was no water for the people to drink. Wherefore the people did chide with Moses, and said, give us water that we may drink. I'm not a big water drinker. I like mine carbonated with some flavoring in there. We call that soda pop. Pepsi or Diet Coke or, in my case, Diet Citrus Drop. Big K. That's the kind of water I like. But there's been times in my life when I was at the end of the bean row that Dad had left us instructions to pick, or I was on the backside of hoeing out some of them rows, or different times when, and even other times when it just didn't seem like anything else would do but a good drink of water. It didn't matter if we had pop in the house, or as those folks around Granite City call it, soda. It didn't matter if we had soda in the house or not. I wanted some water. So there's times when I get that way as well, and this is where the congregation of the children of Israel were. No water to drink, and they start chiding with Moses and say, give us water that we may drink. And Moses said unto them, why chide ye with me? Wherefore do ye tempt the Lord? And the people thirsted there for water, and the people murmured against Moses and said, wherefore is this that thou hast brought us up out of Egypt to kill us and our children and our cattle with thirst? Moses cried unto the Lord, saying, what shall I do unto this people? They be almost ready to stone me. And the Lord said unto Moses, go on before the people and take with thee of the elders of Israel and thy rod, wherewith thou smotest the river. Take in thine hand and go. Behold, I will stand before thee there upon the rock in Horeb, and thou shalt smite the rock, and there shall come water out of it that the people may drink. And Moses did so in the sight of the elders of Israel. And he called the name of the place Massah and Meribah, and because of the chiding of the children of Israel, and because they tempted the Lord, saying, is the Lord among us or not? They had just a short time ago came out of Egypt, Moses as their deliverer. They had seen some things from God that no one before or since has seen. They had seen some miracles from the Lord that I don't think we could match anywhere in Scripture. That's just my opinion. You may differ on that. But I think that exodus of that mass people of Israel out of the land of Egypt was one of the greatest miracles the Old Testament has to show us. One of the greatest examples of the providence of God that we can find anywhere in Scripture. That He would hear the cry. That He would hear their toil and their sweat and then their pain and their suffering. And would send them Moses and would go through the steps that He went through to bring them out. I don't think you could find anywhere that would be anything more uplifting and more inspiring serving of awe and wonder than that one act of God when He brought them out of the land of Egypt, when He softened Pharaoh's hard heart, when He went through all the plagues and when He went through all the steps that He did. And these were the same people that seen that. These were the same people that saw all the wonderful miracles and all the wonderful things that had transpired to get them to this place. And now because they're in a place where they don't see a ready supply of water somewhere, because they're in a place where they start to feel just a little bit of thirst and start to feel just a little bit of hunger, they begin to chide with Moses and they begin to complain and they begin to get aggravated. And they tell him, you brought us out here with our children and our cattle just to die of thirst. This same people that seen that same miracle that God did were just in such a short period of time ready to just turn it all over again and say, forget about it, we're here to die. Is the Lord among us or not? That's what they were looking at Moses and saying, is the Lord among us or not? We are in, I don't know what generation you would call it, probably what, in the early 1900s, is this the third or maybe the fourth or so generation of this Pentecostal experience that we have? And we can look back even in our short time over the history of the church, and we can look back and see some of the wonderful miracles of God, that initial outpouring at places like Azusa Street, at places like Topeka, Kansas, at places that dot across the map, and different ones of our family as well. My own family, my great-grandmother that got in at such an early time and served the Lord for probably 70-some years. And you have relatives that can go back almost to the beginning of this outpouring. And as we look back and we can start putting our finger on different miracles in this very church that we're in tonight. Some of you probably can remember when it was over on whatever the other street was, and you can probably point back to times when God moved and did miracles and did wondrous things to get us to the place that we are now and to get us to the place where we can enjoy the blessings of God like we're enjoying now. But if we're not careful, if we don't watch it, if we don't take a special heed to the spirit that we have sometimes, to what rises up in us, we'll look around and become complacent. We'll look around and we'll become just to the place where we're sort of apathetic, and we sort of, it doesn't matter if the Lord moves or not, we're not really concerned about it. We've had it for so long and the revival's been going on for so long and seems like the Spirit of God's been here for so long. And if we're not careful, we'll come up against a mountain that if we were just looking at it a few years ago, we would have thought it was nothing but a molehill. But because we've kind of been getting into that complacent spirit, and because we're kind of getting into that lackadaisical attitude, all of a sudden that little bitty molehill will seem to be like such a big mountain. And from our memory will go all the stuff that God did for us in times past, and we'll turn around and we'll say, is the Lord among us or not? God, would you look at this awful thing that I'm facing now? Would you look at this awful trial that I'm looking at now? Would you look at this mountain that's standing before me now? I just don't know, God, if anything can be done. I don't know if anything can be worked out. I don't know if anything can be turned around. God, this one is awful. This one is serious. God, are you among us or not? And it's not an unfair question. Because all we got to do is just look at the church world in general, in which we live in today. All across the news media and all across the printed page, there's different stories and different examples of the excess of religion and how men have used it for their own greed and for their own gain. And we can look across the pages and look across the different channels of those different Christian stations, so to speak. And we can look at that and we can say, is this what we've came to? Is this been the culmination of all the blessings of this Pentecostal experience? Is this all that we have to offer anybody? And if we could just look at all the church world in this country that we live in today, we can say, is the Lord among us or not? We can question to ourselves. So it's not always an odd question to ask. But that's what the children of Israel were doing here. They had come up against the Red Sea and they with no hope.

brass heavens. Is there anything that you could show us, Moses, to let us know, is God among us or not? If we're not careful, we'll get so critical. If we're not careful, we'll get so downtrodden in our spirit that even those small things that we used to be able to take in stride, those small things that used to seem like nothing to us, those small things, whether it be a van going out or whatever it might be coming our way, those things that we used to just step right on over and go right on through, if we're not careful, they'll rock us right down to our foundation because our prayer life has been lacking. We've not been reading the Word like we should. We've not been spending time with God, and those little things will begin to shake us, and those little things will begin to rock us, and we'll have to look up and ask God, are you here or not? Are you among us or not? All we got, I guarantee you, most of the people at Columbine High School would probably profess some type of religion. They would probably profess some type of an experience with the Lord. They would probably say that they were people who were God-fearing people. Just about anybody across the country you ask will tell you that they're born again. They're a Christian. They're a God-fearing person. We live in a whole majority of people who say they are. But yet when you see the things come against the church like we've seen in the past, when you see the things come against God's people like we've seen in the past, you have to wonder sometimes, God, are you among us or not? Have we strayed so far? Have we missed the mark so much that the spirit that we once felt and that anointing that we once felt and that power that we once felt is no more? And we begin to wonder whether God is even here. I was there. I can tell you that I've experienced that. And as I went on my prodigal journey, so to speak, and begin to get to the place where even the small little things would aggravate me spiritually, and even the little things that Satan would throw up would be enough to get me discouraged, to get me depressed. And as we would go to church and we would sit there, and Brother Richard could probably tell you, is that the Church of God movement, and I'm not trying to slam anybody in the Church of God, but just so shallow. I mean, the services that we had, I believe they did have a move of God, but it was just a shallow experience. And it was nothing that I could sink my teeth into, nothing that I could really come out with any help and with any encouragement and with any uplifting. And I began to get myself to the place where I was looking around at my own life and remembering how things used to be and remembering the blessing of God and remembering the Spirit of the Lord, how it used to flow in the service. And I had to find myself looking around, asking the Lord, God, are you among us or not? Have I missed the mark? Am I to the place where I can't feel the Spirit of God like I used to feel? Am I thirsting now over something that used to not be nothing to me? Am I to the place now where even those little things are starting to knock me out? God, are you among us or not? And if we're not careful, we'll find ourselves removed. As that song says, the Lord talking to His servant, I miss my time with you. And we'll find ourselves removed from that familiar place with God. And we'll find ourselves removed from the place where we used to enjoy such communion with the Lord. And we'll have to get ourselves back up on our own two feet like the prodigal son did. Come to himself. Come to ourselves and shake ourselves. And get ourselves right back to the place where we know we need to be. Where we know we ought to be, and I may not be talking to you, but I'm talking to you about my experience. Get to the place where we can get ourselves right back to what we know was right, and how to live and how we know was right to live, and doing how we know was right to do, and get that same kind of feeling we got when we first got saved. You remember how it was? Everybody was sweet. Everybody was great. I mean, everybody looked pretty. Nobody had any bad breath. I mean, man, that's the best time in the world, when you get up from that altar of salvation. Just everybody's nice and everybody's wonderful. And sometimes we'll get so far from that and we'll begin to cry out to God, Lord, that's what I want again. I want that same old-fashioned experience that I once had. I want that same anointing. I want that same infilling of God's Spirit. Take me back to that place where I can feel you once again and feel that same power and feel that same anointing and that same Spirit flowing in me. Like was in me when I got up from the time I got saved right over here. And you know that feeling. You know that how that wonderful bubbling joy is in there. But the children of Israel looked around without any water to drink. They were all together. They wasn't in any kind of bondage. They had been brought out of the land of Egypt. There wasn't no slave master over them with a whip. There wasn't nobody over them telling them they had to make bricks with less straw than they made before.
There wasn't no

0: Nobody telling them they had to make more bricks than they made the day before. There wasn't nobody telling them what they could eat and when they could eat it. There wasn't no slaves, slave master over them. There wasn't no hard task they were performing. God had worked a miracle. And just because they were thirsty, just a little thing like a lack of water, they couldn't even trust God for. And they told Moses, "Well, you brought us out here just to die. You brought us out here and our cattle and our children just to die of thirst. Because we can't even trust the Lord for water anymore. Moses, is the Lord among us or not?" If we ever lived in a time when we need to answer that question, now is the time. We've got children like the Columbine High School situation, and that's not the only ones that feel that way. There's kids probably in just about every school that could do the things that those two boys did. There's kids probably in every town across the country that are to the point where they could do the things that they did. They just haven't done it yet. They just haven't just taken that step. If we ever had a time when we needed to make sure and answer that question, is the Lord among us or not, now is the time. You can't even go to the supermarket without being bombarded by the things that Satan has to offer. And if you're not careful, if you're not walking by the Lord, if you don't have Him on your side, it would be unsafe to even go to the supermarket and back to your house again without the presence of God there. If we ever need to answer this question, is the Lord among us or not? We need to answer it today. We need to answer it for our children that are going to be coming up and sitting in these pews and wondering, what about the services that they used to have at the highway? Is the Lord among us or not? We need to make sure we throw the wood on the fire. We need to make sure that we keep those altars ablaze. So for the children's sake and for those coming up behind us, we need to answer that question with a very loud and a very affirmative, yes, He is. The Spirit of God is still here. The power of God is still here. The same anointing that can heal and can save and can deliver is still here tonight. And it's for you, and it's for your children, and it's for all of those that are far off. We need to let the world know. It may be a fake somewhere else. It may be a fraud somewhere else. It may not be exactly like it ought to be, and might not be as genuine as it ought to be somewhere else. But at least in our corner of the world, at least in our four walls right here, for those that find their way in, they're going to find the real anointing of God. They're going to find the real power of God. They're going to find the real fire burning on the altar. Because that's what we've got around here, is the real anointing of the Lord. The Lord is among us tonight. We need to look up with an affirmative yes and say, "Oh, but He is." Because He's changed my life. And because He's made me a new creature. Oh, they'll tell you, you can't win an argument with an experience. And I know good and well they're right. But you're not going to make me doubt what experience I had. And you're not going to make me doubt the fact that God came into my life and made me a new creature and turned me around. And He'll do the same for somebody else. We might not be able to win the argument with the experience, but if you get that experience, you don't need to argue anymore, because you know it's right, because you know God's on your side, because you know the Lord is among us to save and to heal and to lift up. And that's what we need to proclaim to everybody out there. There may be times in our lives we come getting discouraged and we get upset and we begin to worry, we begin to wonder, but that's what the altar's for. And that's why we need to make sure we keep a fire burning up here. For those times when we come in and Satan has knocked us off our moorings with different things. You've come from the doctor's office and he's told you there's no hope. You've come from that loved one's house and they've cursed at you and spit in your face and said they're never going to darken the church door. You've come from this situation or that and begin to feel the waves and the rocking of the ship. We need a place where we can come into that we can find that answer and we can find that assurance that yes, no matter how dark the storm may be, and no matter how high the waves may be, there is a place in God where we know He's going to be on our side. That's what these altars need to be, is a place when we begin to get that little bit of a doubt, when we begin to get like kind of like the children of Israel here, wondering, is God even in this place or not? When we begin to be buffeted by Satan and by all the things that he sends our way, there needs to be an altar. There needs to be a place that you can go. There needs to be that secret place of the Most High where God can speak to you and where God can whisper in your ear. He's going to take care of you and He's going to take care of that situation no matter how dark it may seem. God's in control. God is here, and the Lord is among us tonight to save and to heal. Can you say amen? I mean, it's a wonderful thing to be able to stand back and say, oh, I've never doubted. I've never had a time when I was discouraged or depressed. I've never had a time when I wondered if I was doing the right thing or not. I envy you if you can say that. I envy you if you can say that there's never been a time when you had to stop and look at your situation and find an altar of prayer somewhere to see if you were on the right road. That's a wonderful thing, but there's been times when I've made turns that I wasn't sure was right. And there's been times when I've made steps, even since we came back to the highway, that I wasn't sure was the right step to make. But I was doing my best to follow the leading of God. And I was doing my best to do what God wanted me to do. And I would have to find me an altar somewhere. I'd have to find me someplace to get a hold of God and say, Lord, I need to hear from you one more time. I need to know, oh God, are you in this place or not? Are you with me one more time? Have you walked this journey with me one more step? God, can I feel your presence just one more time? And God would come by and speak that sweet peace to my soul. And let me know that even though it's hard to understand in our own minds sometimes, God is among us. And God is here to change lives. And God is here to lift people up and to turn people around. And He'll do it in the highway of holiness or Middletown or Indiana. Mike called us today, wanted to let everybody know they're going on in revival down there. At least Monday and Tuesday, said they had a girl coming, or I don't know if it was a girl or a boy, a backslider came and prayed this morning. And he said, man, he said, tell everybody we're going on through at least Monday and Tuesday. He said, God's moving down here. Now, what are they finding? They're finding the answer to that question. Is the Lord among us or not? Oh, yes, He is. Even in a little place like Waterloo Holiness Church, where everybody would drive by and not even think much about it, the Spirit of God is there, and the power of God is there, and He's changing lives, and He's turning people around, because the Lord is among us tonight. And God's there to change, and God's there to save, and God's there to heal your loved ones and mine. He wants us to answer that question with a great big affirmative yes. He is among us. There might be times you doubt, but the Lord is among us. There might be times we wonder, but God is among us. There might be times Satan gets the picture painted so black that we can't see through the clouds and the darkness. But God is still on the throne. And even when we begin to get a little bit thirsty, even when we begin to get a little bit dry, even when we begin to wonder where the next glass of water is going to come from, God is still among us one more time. And He's going to lead us one more step. And how many steps do you need? I mean, if God promised you He'll take you one more step, that's enough for me. I'll worry about that second step later. If He tells me He'll keep me today, I'm satisfied with that. I'll worry about tomorrow when tomorrow comes here. Because God may only be keeping us for one day, because one day is all we need, Brother Ronnie. We might see Him before the day's over. He might be requiring our soul of us before that day's even over. So all I need out of God is just one more step. Just one more day. Just get me through this one situation right here. I'm not going to put big demands on the Lord because He can take care of tomorrow. He can take care of all the rest of the stuff. God, I'm just asking about right now. I'm just asking about my trial that I'm in right now. I'm asking about my dark storm that I'm facing right now. Are you in this or not? Can you get me through this one more time? Is the Lord among us or not? Yes, He is, folks. Yes, He is. The power of God is here to save and to heal. If you've got a need in your heart tonight, God is here among us to take care of that need. If you've got a burden on your soul tonight, this is the place to leave it, because God is here to take your burden away and to take every doubt and every care that you have and cast it off, because He's here for you and the Lord is among us tonight.
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2: Kevin Lloyd, in the book of Isaiah, up next. Another great message from Kevin Lloyd.
3: Isaiah is an intriguing book itself, 66 chapters in the book, and that mirrors the 66 books in the Bible. And about in the 40th chapter, there's kind of a shift in the tone of the book of Isaiah, and basically that's where the Old Testament breaks with the New Testament. You got 39 books in the Old Testament. The 40th book is the book of Matthew. There's probably no other prophet that is quoted as much as the prophet Isaiah in the New Testament. Jesus quoted him, and he said, as Isaiah said, or Isaiah said, the Apostle Paul quoted this statesman, prophet of God, a man of God that who was moved by the Holy Ghost to tell us things. One of the interesting things about Isaiah, Brother Finley cited it the other night. He asked me the question spontaneously there on the prophecy of Cyrus, and just off the top of my head, I said centuries. I looked that up again today, and it was right at 200 years. Isaiah prophesied that there was a prophet or a king by the name of Cyrus that was going to come to the throne and was going to send the children of Israel back to their land. And God fulfilled that to the T. Well, something else that intrigued me along those lines was that wasn't the only king that was named before his birth, but Josiah was spoken of by an unnamed prophet in the book of 1 Kings there, that he would be born, and he was the one that would destroy the idolatrous altar that Jeroboam had built and would bring judgment upon that system that he had started there. You notice when you read through the books of Kings and Chronicles, there's two men that every king is basically compared to. It either says he did that which was right in the eyes of the Lord, like his father David, or it says he did not that which was right in the eyes of the Lord like his father David, but he followed after the sins of Jeroboam, the son of Nebat, who taught Israel to sin. Both those kings are held up as kind of a measuring stick for all the other kings that followed them in the Bible. Well, Jeroboam, he was that man that led the 10 tribes of the northern division after Israel divided. He led them into idolatry. But the prophet said there's going to come a king by the name of Josiah that's going to bring all of this system to an end. That was 300 years before he was born. Boy, prophecy is an intriguing subject, isn't it, friend? Well, I want to look at some scriptures here today in Isaiah chapter number 4. Why don't we lift our hands and ask God to help us here today? Father, thank you so much for your mercy. Thank you so much, God, for your grace, and thank you for everyone that has been here, for your spirit that we have felt. And I'm asking you, God, this morning for an unction from the Holy One. Anoint me to speak your truths. Anoint ears to hear and minister to us. Meet us in an altar and do something for the glory of God. And we'll praise you and thank you for it. In Jesus' name we pray. And everybody said amen. Amen. Isaiah chapter 4. I'll just read the chapter. It's just 6 verses here. We'll begin reading in verse number 1. And in that day, 7 women shall take hold of one man, saying, we will eat our own bread and wear our own apparel. Only let us be called by thy name to take away our reproach. In that day shall the branch of the Lord be beautiful and glorious. Now, do you notice something here? I was reading through this several weeks ago, and as I got to this 4th chapter here, notice I want you to see this shift here in verse number 1 and verse number 2, and that's kind of what I'm going to focus on here this morning here, or this afternoon, I guess it is now. He says, in that day, 7 women shall take hold of one man, saying, we will eat our own bread and wear our own apparel, only let us be called by thy name to take away our reproach. He's talking about a time of desolation here. A time in which, you know, these women, they're gonna leave their natural bashfulness. They're gonna leave their natural modesty and even their natural jealousy, where they would want to be the only woman for a man. And here things have gotten so bad, the desolation upon the people here of Israel has gotten so bad that the number of men is so few that 7 of them will say, let us take a hold of you, and you give us your name, we'll buy our own food, We'll buy our own raiment, but we want in at least in appearance sense to have our reproach taken away. You talk about a time of desolation, friend. Well, that kind of goes along with a theme that has been recurring here, especially in these first six chapters of Isaiah, and that is the theme of desolation. But it's not the only theme. The other theme that comes forth out of this book in these first six chapters and all through the book, both of these themes are seen. And that picks up here in verse number 2. And I thought it was interesting because he says, in that day, and he starts talking about a time of desolation. But look at verse number 2. He says, in that day shall the branch of the Lord be beautiful and glorious. Now wait a minute. This doesn't sound like a time of desolation. This sounds like something else here. And the fruit of the earth shall be excellent and comely for them that are escaped of Israel. Listen. And it shall come to pass that he that is left in Zion and that he that remaineth in Jerusalem shall be called holy. Even every one that is written among the living in Jerusalem. When the Lord shall have washed away the filth of the daughters of Zion and shall have purged the blood out of Jerusalem from the midst thereof by the spirit of judgment and by the spirit of burning, and the Lord will create upon every dwelling place of Mount Zion and her assemblies a cloud and smoke by day and the shining of a flaming fire by night. For upon all the glory shall be a defense, and there shall be a tabernacle for a shadow in the daytime from the heat and for a place of refuge and for a covert from the storm and from the rain. Well, I tell you one thing that I read in these next five verses here of this chapter is definitely not a desolation. But it sounds like a restoration. And so I want to talk to you here tonight or this afternoon about the desolation and the restoration of the nation of Israel. There's no nation like Israel, friend. So many times in the Bible, God has used the nation of Israel as a platform to display some of His characteristics. And He shows us His ways, and not only His ways, but He shows us some of the characteristics about Himself. It is upon this nation of Israel that we see the long-suffering of God displayed in such a wonderful way. We see the doctrine of election displayed upon this nation of Israel. God chose a man by the name of Abraham out of the midst of the idolatrous Ur of the Chaldees, and Abraham followed him and made a covenant with God, and God covenanted with Abraham, and Abraham had some you know issues and areas where God was working on his life, but he caught a glimpse of something better than what was there, and this people become basically a testimony in an idolatrous world. In a world of polytheism, Israel becomes that one stage upon which God displays the truth of monotheism. There's one God. There's one Creator. Did you know this blessed nation is the one that gives us the Bible? Paul, when he's speaking in the book of Romans there about the doctrine of salvation, before he closes that book down, he lets us know that God has not forgotten about this special nation of Israel. Somebody say amen. And he tells us that yes, right now their eyes are blinded. Yes, the natural branches have been cut off, but the root remains. And we're grafted in that root. And the reason we're partaking of the blessing is because of that blessed root that God has planted. And mind you, those oracles of God, that Word of God that we draw our strength from and our encouragement from, was given to us through this nation of Israel. They're a precious people, and God is going to restore them someday. I'm getting a little ahead of myself here this afternoon, but you pray for me. Oh, what wonderful truth we see displayed to the Bible here on this nation of Israel. Now the first thing I want to talk about here this afternoon here is the desolation of this nation. Oh my, this scene here is painted in poetic language. And I've already referred to it a little bit here, how these women are basically leaving their natural bashfulness, modesty, and jealousy to latch
4: hold of one man, because the population of Israel has been so raised through war and captivity that the population of men has become so sparse that these women, they don't want to suffer the reproach. It's enough of a reproach that they are now the daughters of a nation that has been conquered. But even on top of that, they're probably going to be unmarried, probably going to be childless. That strikes home deep in the heart of every Jewish girl who's raised with this idea that there's a promised Redeemer coming, and maybe it'll be through her that promise will come. And now she's facing this possibility of being barren, this possibility of being unmarried, this reproach. And so she's willing to latch a hold of one man and share him with six other girls here. This is a desolate time. Can I hear an amen? Some commentators say this is a reference to the Babylonian captivity. Others say that it is a reference to the destruction of Jerusalem by Titus. Well, I really, when I read it, it sounds more like the latter than it does the former. But my point is simply this, not necessarily figure out where it fits, because there's probably so many different places in the history of the nation of Israel where we could find some of these things fitting into their history here. There's probably no nation that has suffered as much. Amen. They've been privy to such high aspirations. And yet, being privy to such high aspirations, yet they've been trodden down to such desolations, such wonderful revelations, such wonderful goals, such wonderful promises have been given to this nation, but yet they become the offscouring of the earth. The very term Jew, as the prophet said, has become a byword among the nations. When we talk about beating somebody out of their money or trying to get them to lower their price, you always say, I'm going to Jew him down a little bit. That term is the fulfillment of prophecy there. He said, I'm going to make you a byword among the nations. There are people that has been desolate. And the Holocaust is not something that just Nazi Germany has put these people through. But you can read the history of this nation, and they've suffered at the hands of Great Britain. They've suffered at the hands of Europe. Amen. Are you going to help me preach a little while? They've suffered down through the days. Amen. And even right now, as I preach to you, even though there's a group of Jews over in Israel right now, as far as God is concerned, the city of Jerusalem is still trodden down by the Gentiles. They don't have their own temple there. Well, I know they've got a democratic government. But may I remind you that the shining thing about the nation of Israel is not that they gave us democracy. The shining thing about the nation of Israel is that they displayed theocracy. They showed us how a nation is to be ruled by God. They didn't show us how a nation is to be ruled by the people, for the people, and of the people. They showed us how a nation is to be ruled by God, for God, and of God. But they're trodden down now, friend. No temple. Their government is not the government that God ordained for them. Oh, I'm trying to preach to you here for just a little bit. Ezekiel gives us a vivid picture of their desolation in his vision. It is in a valley. And in this valley there are dry bones. I mean, every one of those terms are desolate terms. When we think in spiritual, a terminology, we don't want to go through a valley. We talk about having dry services. Oh, come on, help me preach a little while here. A vision of a valley of dry bones. Amen. The symbolism is rich here in the vision. He sees Israel as a nation is dead. Oh, God, help me here. I know God has preserved the nation. And I know that the covenant with Abraham can't be broken as long as the sun is shining. Are you going to help me preach a little while? But God's the one that gives this symbolic vision here. Just like when you were a sinner, you were breathing in the flesh, but you were dead in trespasses and sins. This nation in this vision is dead. It is corrupted. Oh yeah. It is decayed. It is disorganized. And it is scattered. A vision of a valley of dry bones. Oh, God. But I'm going to tell you, that's not everything I'm preaching about here this afternoon. What I really want to preach about here is not just the desolation of this nation, but I want to talk to you a little bit about the restoration of this nation. Disorganized, decayed, dead and scattered, the nation lays there as far as the purposes of God are concerned at that moment. But God says, even though they're disorganized, even though they're decayed, even though they're scattered and dead, I have not forgotten my promises. And one thing I'm going to display is my omnipotent power to reach down among a nation that is so decayed, that is so scattered, that is so dead as far as my purposes are concerned. And I'm going to raise them back up again, bone connecting to bone, sinew upon sinew, amen, and breathe into that corpse of a nation that's laying there. And I'm going to raise them up in army for God before it's all over. Over with. Woo! I want to tell you something, brothers and sisters. God is a God of restoration. Somebody say amen. See, in order for God to keep the promises that there's some promises that God has made to the nation of Israel that has not yet been fulfilled. And in order for God to keep those promises, this nation must come back together in a physical sense and in a spiritual sense. Oh, hallelujah. And God is going to bring them back together again. You want to help me preach a little while here? Huh? Oh, yes. Oh, now there's a difference, friend. There's a difference between a recovery and a restoration. You remember there when David was coming back? He had been fighting for the Philistines and he was coming back to Ziklag, and as he came over that last hill there and looked down, the smoke was rising from this city where his family was and the family of his men, his little band of soldiers that were developing around him, and they got down there. The Amalekites had plundered the city. They had taken the families and all of the possessions as spoil. Those mighty men, the Bible said, sat down and wept until they had no more power to weep. And here's David. Division began to, grow among this band of loyal men, and mutiny was on the rise. They even started talking about, I think we ought to stone David. Look at the mess he's led us into. And in the midst of such a troublesome hour, David, oh, how many times have we been there and our hearts have been encouraged by this great heart David, as all of a sudden when he's on the bottom, something just seems to click down in his soul, and he calls for Abiathar the priest and says, bring hither the ephod. Bring those prayer garments of the priest, and you come over here, Mr. Priest. I'm going to inquire of the Lord right now. Shall I go? Shall I pursue? Shall I go after them? And God speaks and says, go, pursue, for thou shalt surely overtake them and recover all. And we know the story. David marches out into the battle. I can see him now girding his sword on. There's a determination in his eyes. His men are speaking of stoning him, but he's talking about going into battle. I went out by myself against Goliath, and so why don't you come with me, fellas? God's told me that he's going to give us the victory, and we're going to recover it all. And exactly that's what happens. He goes out, and the Bible tells us several times at the end of that story, David recovered all. David recovered all. David recovered all. Not one thing that was taken. He recovered it all. Well, that's a recovery. I went several years ago, Brother Finley and I and Brother Leon Salee went fishing out in Grandmother Salee's pond on her property there. Wasn't a big pond, but she had some good fish in there, some crappie and some bass. And so we got in a little John boat that she had there on the bank. And I don't remember who launched the boat out, if it's Brother Finley or Brother Leon Salee, but I was, in my early 20s, and I was
5: eager beaver, I wanted to catch the first fish that day. So I already had my lure tied on. I already had my hand on my... I made sure on purpose that I wasn't one to launch out the boat because I wanted to make the first cast. And so I was out there, and they launched the boat out, and my eyes had already caught a little point on the opposite side of that little pond. There wasn't a big pond, and I caught the first fish. He said, "I'm cheating," but at any rate, I caught him, and they pushed me out there, and the boat hadn't quite got settled down, Brother Suits, and I cast out there, and my little spinner bait hit right where I wanted to for once, and I got to reeling it in there, Brother McCoy, boom, there he was, a bass. First cast, I caught him. Reeled him in. Well, I handed it back to Brother Leon. He stuck it on the stringer and put the stringer over in the water. And I think I cast and got another one in that same spot. I've done that before. But at any rate, that's about all I caught, one or two fish. And we tied up to a little tree over there. And Brother Finley and Brother Leon started catching crappie. Amen. I like to eat crappie. I'd rather catch bass. But I like to eat crappie. And they started catching all kinds of fish. I wasn't catching too many crappie, and there we was. I'd caught my bass, and was catching all these crappie. And after a little bit, somebody handed the fish back to Brother Leon. He was the one that was running the stringer, and he put the fish on. So we had a pretty good mess by this time. My one or two bass down at the bottom, they were the biggest. And then their stringer, their mess of crappie, and Brother Leon puts that crappie on there, and it's one of those chain stringers with the little hooks on it. He clips it together and throws it over the side of the boat and forgets to secure the stringer to the boat, and down to the bottom of the pond, the whole mess of fish goes. Talking about recovery. Well, I hated to lose all him. And I got this idea. I said, "Take me to the barn up there." And so Brother Leon rode the boat in, and I got to milling around in Grandmother Celie's stuff in her barn there, and I found some kind of, a tool in there. It had a wood handle and had like a hook on it. It's a strange looking type of hole with two little prongs there. I got that and took me two nails and nailed that into the wooden paddle, and I said, "Take me out here in the middle of this pond." And they did, and I said, "Stop this boat right here." And I took my little homemade contraption there, Brother Blue, and fished down to where I thought that was and drug around on that. And sure enough, here I come up with a whole string of fish. I said, "I caught more fish than all of you today, guys." That's recovery. Gaining something you've lost. We'd all like to gain some things we've lost. Can I hear an amen? But I'm not talking about recovery today. I'm talking about restoration. Oh, God. Joel said, that which the cankerworm hath left has a locust eaten. And that which the locust hath left has the palmerworm eaten. And that which he left has the caterpillar eaten. And there ain't nothing left. There's nothing left to go fishing for. I'm not talking about a recovery. I'm talking about a restoration. I'm talking about when the shelves are bare. But God's going to restock the shelves. God's going to restore. He's going to put it back. He's going to make them the head and not the tail. I'm telling you this morning, children of God, God knows how to restore. Somebody say hallelujah. There are some promises of God that He's made to the nation of Israel that have not yet come to pass. Huh? He will give a full portion of the land. From the Mediterranean Sea all the way to the Euphrates River. Oh, glory to God. Even in the reign under Solomon, they never saw that amount of territory under their rule. But God says, there's a greater than Solomon, and I'm going to fulfill all the promises that I've made. They're literal promises, and I will give them a literal fulfillment. Somebody say hallelujah. He will bring their king, their Messiah, the one they've waited for. He will rule over them. I know they rejected Him. I know they crucified Him. But one day they're going to look on the nail-pierced hands and they're going to turn to Him. Where'd you get those? I got them in the house of my friends. Amen. But now they're going to receive Him as their Lord and their Christ. He will give them a prominent place among the nations. Well, I know Israel has a prominent place in the hearts of us here in America that are Christians. That's because of our love for God and what the Bible teaches us to pray for the peace of Jerusalem. And we realize the special nation that they are, but as far as the nations are concerned, the nations hate Israel. And one of the reasons the nations hates America is because we've loved Israel. Somebody say amen. Oh, God help me here. He will restore a magnificent temple in their midst. Oh, the prophet said the glory of the latter house is going to be greater than the glory of the former house. Well, if you compare Zerubbabel's or even Herod's temple to Solomon's temple, it did not surpass it. But I'm here to tell you one of these days, friend, there's going to be a latter house and the glory of it is going to surpass it. And one of the most glorious things about it is He's going to be there. The King's going to be there. The High Priest is going to be there. Jesus will inhabit that temple. Well, somebody say amen. He will write His law on their heart. Not just in tables of stone. He will pour His Spirit out upon them. The reason we experience Pentecost, friend, is because we've been grafted in to that root. See, they as a nation rejected it. Now, you can get saved and get the Holy Ghost just like we got it. See, He's broken down the middle wall of partition. The one which He built, by the way. That distinguished Jew and Gentile. He broke down that middle wall of partition and He's made both one in a church. And in some sense, there is a spiritual apprehension of some of these promises. But brothers and sisters, I'm going to tell you something. We're not to put away the literal fulfillment of these promises, because it's not going to get worse in this next dispensation. It's going to get better. Can I get a witness? Paul said if the casting off of them was salvation of the world, or for our goodness, what's it going to be like when God brings them back? Oh, I wish I could preach to you like I need to preach this topic here today. Huh? Oh, lift your hands and thank God. Oh, God. Oh, God, He's going to give them a place. He's going to give them prominence. He's going to give them purity. He's going to give them spiritual power. And He's going to give them His presence. Oh, hallelujah. The whole climate of this earth, politically, amen, and physically, is going to be changed when God brings a restoration of this blessed people. The military forces and the weapons of the armies of this world will be destroyed at the Battle of Armageddon. Hallelujah. And they'll beat their swords into plowshares and their spears into pruning hooks. Amen. He's going to rule the nations with a rod of iron. And the peace of God is going to fill this earth, friend. The thorns that have cursed this earth are going to be removed. Hallelujah. And the reaper's going to overtake the sower in the time of harvest. The wild and carnivorous element in the animal kingdom will be removed. And the lion shall lay down with the lamb. The limitation of man's lifespan is going to be like it is in the days before the flood. And if a man dies at 100 years, it'll be like a child has died. The devil will be bound. There'll be no corruption in the government of this world, but holiness will be the rule. Hallelujah. It won't just be enforced on the platform at the local holiness church. It'll be enforced in the world. It's going to be so good that the Dead Sea won't even be dead anymore. God's going to make it flow and teem with life. That little cavern, amen, the only thing left from God's wrath when He destroyed Sodom and Gomorrah, the most dead place on this earth, God's going to bring it alive again. Why? Because it's restoration! Oh, somebody say glory to God. Well, what's that got to do with us? Well, these principles, although they're promises that are literally given to the nation of Israel, We've got to remember something here, that God is a God of principle. Oh, hallelujah. Oh, hallelujah. Just as much as I can look back into the Old Testament, and my faith can be built on what God has done, I can look forward into this time that's going to come, and my faith can rise, built on what God's going to do. Oh, somebody say amen. Oh, hallelujah. Yeah. God displayed His holiness on this nation. He displayed His love. He displayed His justice. And He displayed His faithfulness and His power. Oh, God. You've turned away from me. But what's He say? I'm married to the backslider. There's no chapter in the Bible that uses the term backslide more than the third chapter of Jeremiah. And God says there in that chapter of Israel that she's committed fornication under every green hill, under every green tree, and on every green hill in Israel. And He said, yet after you've done all these things, return unto me! Talk about grace. Talk about mercy. Talk about faithfulness. Oh, God. Oh, God. Let me just talk to you for a few more minutes. I'm not going to preach much longer. But let me just talk to you for a few more minutes here. Listen, if God can restore the nation of Israel, who is the enemy of the gospel, don't you think He can bring at least some semblance of restoration to this nation of the United States? Oh, God, help me. I got so thrilled the other day when I read the 19th chapter of the book of Isaiah. Listen to this here. At the end of that chapter, in that day, verse 23, shall there be a highway out of Egypt to Assyria? You go try to build it now. You got to build it through Israel, friend. Huh? And they shall return even to the Lord. Who? And He shall be entreated of them and shall heal them. In that day shall there be an highway out of Egypt to Assyria, and the Assyrians gonna come. And come into Egypt, and Egypt into Assyria, and the Egyptians shall serve with the Assyrians. Who they gonna serve? They're gonna serve the same God Israel's serving. Oh, somebody help me preach a little while here. Huh? Yeah, in that day shall Israel be third with Egypt and with Assyria, even a blessing in the midst of the land, whom the Lord of hosts shall bless, saying, blessed be Egypt, my people. Oh, my word. And Assyria, the work of my hands. And Israel, mine inheritance. Do you know those three nations suffered a severe humiliation by God? It was the nation of Egypt that God poured those plagues out on. It was the nation of Assyria that God destroyed 185,000 of their army in one night, more than the atomic bomb destroyed. It was the nation of Israel that God has humbled, but one of these days He's going to exalt them. Can I hear an amen? Can I tell you, I believe God can do some things for our nation if we'll pray. Oh, come on, friend. We are the salt of the earth. But when we lose our savor, our preserving power, we're worth nothing to be cast out and trodden underfoot of men. Huh? The restoration of the nation of Israel is the restoration of a nation. It is the restoration of a family. I can see you, Prophet Ezekiel. He's got two sticks in his hand. One says Judah, and the other one says Ephraim. See, centuries ago, God broke it. And that family was scattered, that blessed family that God chose. But Ezekiel takes two sticks. He writes Judah on one. He writes Ephraim. That counts for the 10 tribes. He writes Ephraim on the other. He sticks those two sticks in his hand. Oh, glory to God. Oh, God, oh, God, oh, God. God's going to make it one again. God's going to restore this family. Oh, can I tell you something tonight? Children of God, God can bring some restoration in our families. My heart was moved when Brother Finley told us yesterday about how God was dealing with his daddy. He was wanting to come home. Can I tell you, friend, that's the kind of God we're serving. He's a God of restoration. If he can bring Israel, amen, if he can bring Samaria and Judah back together, if he can reconcile Egypt and Assyria and Israel, then surely he can bring some restoration in our homes. Oh God, it is the restoration, this restoration of the nation of Israel is the restoration of a relationship. Oh God. You know what some folks need today? They need their relationship with God restored. Stand with me all across this building here. Oh, glory. Oh, glory. Sister Burdine, you and Brother Burdine, come help me here on the piano. Oh, hallelujah. Oh, glory to God. Well, he's a restorer, isn't he, friend? Oh, hallelujah. Hallelujah. Brother Finley wanted to sing this song. I think it's pretty good. I like it. It says, mine eyes have seen the glory of the coming of the Lord. He has trampled out the vintage where the grapes of wrath are stored. He has loosed the fearful lightning of his terror.

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2: Thankful to be in this meeting and to feel the presence of the Lord. I know you could go to a lot of places to church, and no telling how many churches you passed on your way up here today, but I'm glad to be right here. I've seen some folks that they're really strange. They say that they can get some good anywhere they go. They can get some good. Amen. Well, I thank God to be in a Holy Roller meeting. Amen. Woo! This is where I get my good. And I thank the Lord. He sure has been good to me. And I thought, there's some of us have come here with trouble, and we're hoping for help from the Lord. I don't mean I got any that I'm thinking of right now, outstanding troubles. But we've always, as a people of the Lord, we've always told God about our troubles. And I found lately, Brother Johnny, it kind of works if you tell your troubles about God. Uh-huh. Just tell your troubles about God. Amen. Man. I'm thankful he's a very present help in a time of trouble. Yeah. And thank him for bringing us to right now. I got saved 56 years ago. But I thank God that he's brought me to right now. And it ain't got old to me yet.
3: Yeah. Yeah.
2: Amen. It's new every day. Amen. Let me just say this before I preach. Brother Johnny, you got your Bible. Would you come up here and read for me this morning? Get your microphone and read for me. Amen. I knew Granny Walls. I don't know. Some of y'all may have heard of Granny Walls. She lived to be 117 years old. And Granny got saved when she was 11 years old. And the last time I saw her, she's 114. And so that means she'd been saved 103 years. When I saw her last. And she's an old-timer. She got in when Brother Parham left Topeka, Kansas, when the Holy Ghost started falling up there. That's before Azusa Street. And he had a Bible school and a healing home up there. And when he left there, he went to Houston and started to work down there. And that's where Granny Walls got the Holy Ghost. Amen. So it was a long time ago.
3: Yeah.
2: And she lived for God for a long time, and last time I saw her, like I said, she was 114, I believe it was. And I was in revival at Gypsy Holiness Church. Now, that's not a kind of people. That's a community. Amen. And that's where Granny was going to church. And in the old building, The benches went up next to the wall, and Granny usually sat back about the fourth seat, maybe over against the wall. And nearly every night, 114 years old, but nearly every night, she shouted out from that wall, and shouted out up and down the aisles.
3: Yeah.
2: Amen. And I told him she didn't have old ear bobs flopping. Amen.
3: No
2: knee showing. Amen. But I remember I talked to her and I said, Granny, is holiness like it's always been?
3: Oh, yeah.
2: Amen.
3: Praise God.
2: And she'd been in it a long time. And I said, is holiness like it's always been? And if I remember right, she patted those little hands together. And she said, oh, Brother Peach, it's getting better and better and better. Amen.
3: Woo! Yeah.
2: Thank God.
4: Glory.
2: So that encouraged my heart and let me know that the good times are not going to run out.
4: Praise God.
2: Yeah. Every time I get to thinking maybe I've got about all the good out of this that I'm going to be able to get, it just starts all over again.
4: Yeah.
2: Yeah. Amen.
4: Yeah.
2: So I thank the Lord. He has sure been good to me. You don't know, like I know, what He's done for me. But I thank Him for what He is and what He's done. He has proved Himself to be the God of the Bible. He's not just another God. You know how they want us to put Him on the level with all these other gods. Amen. They want us to say He was a good man. Amen. But they don't want us to say He was deity. They don't want us to say He was God. They don't mind you praying, but they don't want you to pray in Jesus' name. Amen. I'm not a Jesus only either. Amen. But He said, whatsoever things ye ask in My name. Amen. And I pray in Jesus' name. Amen. I thank God there's power in the name of Jesus. Amen. There's victory in the name of Jesus. There's healing in the name of Jesus. Amen. And I thank God. Well, they want to put Him on the same level as everybody else. But I thank God because I know He is God Almighty. Amen. Thank the Lord. And He has proved Himself to be that God of the Bible to me. And I thank Him, Lord. I thank Him today. Brought me from a long ways. Amen. Made my soul to rejoice and made me glad in Him. And I do praise Him this morning. Amen. Now, I feel good in this meeting today, right now.
4: Praise God.
2: I said I feel good.
4: Yes, amen.
2: I'll tell you the truth. I'll tell you how good I feel. Amen. I could shout right now and not be putting on. I'm feeling that good. Amen.
4: Yeah. Go ahead.
2: Amen. Sometimes it gets a hold of me.
4: Come on, bro.
2: Sometimes something gets in my shoes beside my feet. Amen.
4: Yeah.
2: And it's good. I thank the Lord today. Amen. Now you bear with me just a little while. I'll try not to take too much of your time. But I do praise the Lord for what He's doing. Amen. Praise God.

0: Brother Johnny Haffaker, one of the most humble men I ever knew. Amen. Stand before a group of rowdy boys, their ages, I think maybe 9 to 12, and they just carrying on, making fuss. Brother Johnny up talking about the love of God and tears just going off his cheeks. Amen. I like that, but it wasn't quite like when I got that.
1: All right.
0: Amen. Thank the Lord. So I appreciate the Lord today. Amen. If you have your Bibles, I want to read back in the book of 1 Kings chapter 16. And I'll read this, Brother Johnny, but then I want you to read some more after a bit. Amen. Verse 30, chapter 16 and verse 30. And Ahab, the son of Omri, did evil in the sight of the Lord above all that were before him. Now that's quite a report on anybody. Amen. He did evil in the sight of the Lord above all that were before him. And it came to pass, as if it had been a light thing for him to walk in the sins of Jeroboam, the son of Nebat, that he took to his wife Jezebel, the daughter of Ethbaal, king of the Zidonites, and went and served Baal and worshipped him. And he reared up an altar for Baal in the house of Baal, which he had built in Samaria. And Ahab made a grove, and Ahab did more to provoke the Lord of Israel to anger than all the kings of Israel that were before him. Amen. That's all I'll read right there. And this was the first account, I believe, that the Bible gave of that wicked woman, Jezebel.
1: Yeah.
0: Amen.
1: Yeah. Yeah.
0: I've noticed a lot of people named their little girls Mary. Amen.
1: Yeah.
0: But I don't know of anybody they ever named their little girl Jezebel.
2: No.
0: Amen.
1: No.
0: You may be seated. I thank you. Amen for standing for the word of the Lord. But Jezebel was a very wicked woman. And I mean, she her very name speaks of all that's evil and of all that as deep and as low and as far down as a woman could go. Jezebel was all of that. Amen. Now, back in the book of Revelation, and let's see if I can find it here. Revelation the 2nd. Brother John, how about you reading this for me? Revelation chapter 2 and verse 8 through 23. Amen.
3: And unto the angel of the church in Smyrna write, these things saith the first and the last, which was dead and is alive. I know thy works and tribulation and poverty, but thou art rich. I know thy blasphemy of them which say they are Jews,
0: yes,
3: and are not, but are the synagogue of Satan.
0: All right.
3: Fear none of those things which thou shalt suffer. Behold, the devil shall cast some of you into prison, that ye may be tried, and ye shall have tribulation. 10 days be thou faithful unto death, and I will give thee a crown of life. He that hath an ear, let him hear what the Spirit saith unto the churches. He that overcometh shall not be hurt of the second death. And unto the angel of the church in Pergamos write, these things saith he which hath the sharp sword with two edges. I know thy works, where thou dwellest, even where Satan's seat is. Thou holdest fast my name, hast not denied my faith, even in those days which Antipas.
0: Brother, just a minute. I think I must have gave you the wrong scripture. I'm in the second chapter of Revelation, and chapter 2 and verse 18.
3: Okay.
0: All right. Read me about Jezebel.
3: And unto the angel of the church in Thyatira write, these things saith the Son of God.
0: All right. Now listen.
3: Who hath his eyes like unto a flame of fire?
0: Yes.
3: And his feet are like fine brass.
0: Do you know him?
3: Do you know him?
0: Read on.
3: I know thy works and charity and service and faith, and thy patience, and thy works, and the last to be more than the first.
0: Now here's the good things. Now read on.
3: Notwithstanding, few things against thee.
0: I have a few things against thee.
3: Because thou sufferest that woman Jezebel.
0: Because thou sufferest that woman Jezebel.
3: Which calleth herself a prophetess.
0: She calls herself a prophetess.
3: To teach and to seduce.
0: And to seduce my servants.
3: To commit fornication.
0: To commit fornication.
3: And to eat things sacrificed.
0: All right, read
3: on. And I gave her space to repent of her fornication.
0: I know her too.
3: And she repented not. Behold, I will cast her into a bed. And then the

0: commit adultery with her into great tribulation, except they repent of their deeds.
1: All right. I believe that'll be enough. Amen. And so here, the first scriptures I read to you spoke about a little bit about that woman Jezebel back in the Old Testament. And then here in Revelation, it speaks of her again. It's not that same woman resurrected or incarnated, reincarnated, but it's about that spirit that had got a hole in the church. Amen. Now, the Bible tells us enough about Jezebel that I know she's a wicked woman. Amen. She was, first of all, she was an idolater. She worshiped idols. Amen. She's a Baal worshiper. Amen. And well, I guess you could call her a witch.
0: Yeah.
1: She practiced witchcraft.
0: Help him, God.
1: Amen. She fed a lot of preachers. Amen.
0: All right.
1: You talk about supporting her preacher. She even fed them. 400 of them.
0: Yeah.
1: Amen. At her table. She's a very religious woman, but she's a devil.
0: Yeah.
1: Amen. And she incited her husband. I don't know, Ahab, I know he's a wicked man, but I thought different times when I read about Ahab in the Bible, I thought he might not have been as bad a man as he was had he not married Jezebel.
0: All right, bless him, Lord. Come on.
1: Did anybody here know Brother Tom Jones down in Charlottesville? He's been dead a few years. I used to hear Brother Tom Jones, he'd mentioned Jezebel. And incidentally, I told one of the young people back several years ago, I said, there was a time when you heard Jezebel preached about a lot in the holiness meetings. And she said, really? And I said, yes.
0: Yeah.
1: Amen. I heard Brother Tom Jones talking about her, testifying about her, and he called her Jerseybel. Amen. Oh, Jerseybel's quite a woman. And one thing about her, she despised the prophet of God.
0: All right.
1: Amen.
0: Bless him, Lord. Yeah.
1: Some folks like preaching, but they don't like Bible preaching.
0: Yeah.
1: Amen. They support their old, well, they call it a church. Someone said last night it's kind of like a religious club. Amen. And they'll support that with everything they've got. But so far as loving the truth, I told them that there's people that don't stand for anything, won't stand against anything.
0: All right, brother.
1: Unless it's you trying to stand for right. Then they'll stand against you. Amen. Now back in the book of Revelation, this church at Thyatira sure had a problem. I don't know if this was a certain person, but I know it was a certain spirit.
0: Yeah.
1: Someone said they thought Jezebel in the book of in the church at Thyatira might have been the pastor. I don't know. It didn't say that. And someone said it might have been the pastor's wife. And the Bible didn't say that. And I know every pastor's not corrupt and every pastor's wife's not corrupt. Amen.
0: That's right, brother. Come on.
1: The world wants to throw everybody in the same bucket. Amen. But I thank God God's got some people. I believe with all my heart God's got some people in this world that's living for God right now today. All right. I saw an advertisement the other day. I don't know if it was in the paper. It wasn't on television. Amen. But I saw an advertisement. I don't remember what it was even advertising. It might have been cereal. And it said, same flavor in a new box. Amen. Now, I want to preach to you this morning, if God would help me, on the same poison in a new bottle.
0: Oh, God, help me.
1: Amen. Same poison in a new bottle. Now, a few days ago, I thought the Lord gave me a message to preach up here. And we're fixing to find out. Amen. Same poison in a new bottle. Was it Solomon that said, there's nothing new? and the Son. Amen. And I feel like that some things that we're seeing in this world today, in this religious world, if you please, some things that we're seeing in this religious world today, amen, are some of these old spirits that are resurfacing and coming out to light again. Oh, Jersey Belle got killed, didn't she? But her spirit didn't get killed. And here John got to see that same spirit working in the church of Thyatira. Amen. Teaching and seducing the servants of God to commit fornication. And he said, thou sufferest that woman to teach. Now, to suffer, that means you put up with it. You put up with it. I know that there's some things that if you just let lay and ignore it, you won't get in near as much trouble. Amen. But do you know there comes a time when you must take a stand? There comes a time when you don't get by if you don't take a stand.
2: That's it. Come on, brother.
1: Amen. Thank God for the man of God that will stick his heels in the ground. Amen. And stand up for what's right and stand against what's wrong. Amen. And see the church go on in Jesus' name.
0: Yeah, come on. Right.
1: Now, amen. Read for me, brother, in Jude, the book of Jude. Amen. Only one chapter there. Amen. And I want you to read me what Jude had to say to the church. Amen. And tell me what he said. When he said, he was writing to encourage the saints to earnestly contend for the faith. Verse 3 and 4, I believe.
0: Beloved, when I gave all diligence to write unto you
1: common salvation,
0: it was needful for me to write unto you.
1: It was needful for me to write to you.
0: And exhort you that you should earnestly contend for the faith.
1: And exhort you that you would earnestly contend for the faith.
0: Which was once delivered unto the saints.
1: Which was once delivered to the saints.
0: For there are crept in men.
1: Listen to this.
0: They're crept in unaware.
1: Men, unawares.
0: Who were before of old ordained.
1: Who were before of old
0: to this
1: ordained,
0: condemnation.
1: To this condemnation.
0: Ungodly men.
1: Ungodly men.
0: Turning the grace of our God into lasciviousness.
1: Lasciviousness, yes.
0: And denying the only Lord God.
1: The only Lord God.
0: And our Lord Jesus Christ.
1: Our Lord Jesus Christ. That's enough. Amen. Now I know we live in a charismatic age. I want to tell you right now, I'm not a charismaniac. Amen. And I want to tell you something else. We shouted and danced and talked in tongues before they ever came along. Amen.
2: I like it. Yep.
1: We taught sanctification before they ever came along.
2: Come on now. Come on now.
1: I remember when I was a young Christian, I got saved, well, in 56, so it's been a long time ago. There came an evangelist through. Amen. I thank God for good evangelists. But there's some folks that was mama called and daddy sent. Amen. Sister Mary Roach, you remember Sister Mary Roach? She said they saw a sign that said GP, and they thought it meant go preach, and it meant go plow. Amen. I know folks that ran with no tidings to tell, but they hit the road. And I was telling someone just a day or so ago, amen, if you're called to preach, God will let you know if you're called to preach. And don't try it if you're not. Amen. You get in trouble if you're not.
2: Amen.
1: So, amen. I don't know what I've started to tell now. I am getting old, Brother Lewis. Amen. But there's a false spirit in this world today. It's not a new thing. Oh, I know what I was telling you. This evangelist came and he got everybody up around the front And he got on the microphone and he said, let's everybody lift our hands and speak in tongues. I just been saved a little while. I just had the Holy Ghost a little while. Amen. And you say, what'd you do? I looked around. I didn't speak in tongues. I looked around and I saw some people that were, but I didn't.
2: Yeah.
1: I found out a long time ago what I've got's bigger than me. If you can turn this up and turn it down and turn it on or turn it off, amen, it's not as big as you are. Hey. Amen. Hallelujah. Glory to God. Amen. And I don't like to hear that when I meet with them and they want to tell me, well, we're just like you. Shorts and halters and, amen. Now help me just a little while. Multiple husbands, multiple wives, and looking for another. Amen. You better not take your wife to a place like that. They're looking for another. Amen. Where'd this all start? I want to tell you something. It did not start when the charismatic movement got started. Amen. It's a resurfacing of an old spirit that's been after the saints of God ever since there's been a church. Amen. Jesus said, upon this rock I'll build my church, and the gates of hell shall not prevail against it. He did not say it won't fight it. He didn't say hell won't fight it, but he said it will not prevail against it. Jesus said, when the unclean spirit's going out of a man, he walketh in dry places, seeking rest and findeth none. Amen. And then it said, he says, I'll go back. Now I want to tell you this. This is not what I'm preaching on, but I want to tell you this. Amen. When the unclean spirits went out, it left him empty. Amen. If it had got filled up, there wouldn't have been room for them to come back. Amen. But he went and found that same man. He was empty, swept, and garnished. Now somebody said, I dipped snuff till I got sanctified. Amen. Yeah, you quit your snuff, you get saved.
2: Yeah.
1: Oh, such a religious world. Amen. Everybody going to heaven, you know, everybody going to heaven. Amen. I've seen them with their old lower lip just full of snuff and say, bless God, we're all going to the same place. No.
2: Not me.
1: Not me. They don't raise tobacco on the hillsides of glory. You wouldn't feel comfortable if you got there. Oh, help me just a little while. Amen. Hallelujah. Amen. Well, and so this did not work for the seven sons of Sceva. They heard the apostle preach and they said, amen. They said, if he did it, we'll do it. And threw their hands on somebody and said, in the name of Jesus, who Paul preaches. Amen. I adjure you to come out. And the Bible said that that spirits got a hold of them, tore their clothes off of them, and wounded them. And they answered and said, Jesus, we know. Paul, we know. But who are you? We don't know you. Amen. What was that? Poison. In a new bottle. Some of us didn't recognize it when it came along. Amen. But it was poison in a new bottle. Amen. It may look different because it's shaped different. But you pour it out and it's the very same thing. It'll have the very same bad effect on you. Amen. Read for me, Brother Johnny. Book of Acts. Amen. In the chapter 8, in verse 18 through 23.
0: 18 through 23.
1: I believe that's right.
0: I am the one that bear witness of myself, and the Father has sent me beareth witness of me.
1: No, that's not it. Is that 18? I mean, 8 and 18.
0: 8 and 18, yes, sir.
2: Oh, I'm sorry.
1: All right. That makes a difference. Makes a difference. Amen. All right, read. You're all right.
0: And when Simon saw that through laying on of the apostles' hands the Holy Ghost was given, right, he offered them money.
1: Yes, let me buy it.
0: Saying, give me also this power that on whomsoever I lay hands,
1: yes, give me this power,
0: he may receive the Holy Ghost. But Peter said unto him, thy money perish with thee.
1: Thy money perish with thee.
0: Because thou hast thought that the gift of God may be purchased with money.
1: Because you thought the gift of God could be purchased with money.
0: Thou hast neither part nor lot in this.
1: Shame on the devil.
0: For thy heart is not right in the sight of God.
1: Your heart's not right in the sight of God.
0: Repent therefore of this thy
1: wickedness. Repent, repent.
0: And pray God, if perhaps the thought of thy heart may be forgiven thee.
1: All right, now God help me. Some folks have hooked up with everything that came along.
0: Yeah, come on.
1: Every spirit that came through the country, Brother Paul Marquis, they've hooked up with everything. I heard a woman say one time, I know I've been baptized right. She said, when I got saved, I got baptized in the name of Father, Son, and Holy Ghost. And she said, then I went over to Princeton, and Brother Miller baptized me in Jesus' name. And she said, so whichever way's right, I know I've been baptized right. Huh? Amen. They've gone after everything that's come along.
2: Everything. Yeah.
1: And here came this man, and incidentally, if you read, you'll find that Simon the sorcerer had been baptized in water. The apostles baptized him in water. And this one got past him. Amen. They couldn't see the heart until this spirit began to manifest itself. Amen. And said, I want to buy that gift.
2: All right.
1: God help me. Oh. Go back, brother, to the 16th chapter and the 16th verse, down through 18. Acts 16, 16. You bear with me just a while. I'm not going to be with you very long.
0: And it came to pass as we went to prayer.
1: All right, as we went to prayer.
0: A certain damsel possessed.
1: I want you to know something. The devil shows up when you go to prayer.
0: Yeah.
1: He'll show up when you go to prayer.
0: Yeah.
1: It's amazing how many things you think of that you need to be doing, or how many foreign thoughts come to your mind when you go to prayer. All right, so read on.
0: A certain damsel possessed with a spirit of divination met us, which brought her masters much gain by soothsaying.
1: A spirit of divination. Now, what is that? It's witchcraft, I guess.
0: Yeah.
1: It was an evil spirit. This wasn't the first time he showed up. Amen. Saul got friendly with that witch. Amen. An indoor.
0: Uh-huh.
1: And he showed up a lot of times. And God said in the Old Testament, put him to death. Read on.
0: The same followed Paul and us and cried, saying, these men are the servants of the Most High God.
1: All right, was she telling the truth there?
0: Yeah.
1: These were servants of the Most High God. Let me tell you something. The devil specializes. The Bible calls him, amen. The Bible calls him the, you know, about a liar?
0: Yeah.
1: Father of lies. Father of lies. Amen. Brother Jacobson used to say he's a lying machine. He said he manufactures lies. Amen. That's what he is. That's what he does. But I want you to know sometimes he'll specialize in half-truth.
0: All right. Yeah. That's right. That's right.
1: Well, these false churches, you know, that are going so strong in our land, they couldn't do anything if they didn't have certain things that was according to the Bible. And then going way off with other things.
3: All right, brother.
1: All right. Here she was. Now, some folks, praise God, they gave her preaching license. Huh? Woo! Amen.
3: Lord help.
1: Did it say she was behind them?
0: Yeah, it said she followed.
1: She followed them?
0: That's where he's supposed to be.
1: So, I guess you could say she's almost backing them up.
3: Yeah.
1: Woo!
3: Lord help.
1: In saying, these men are servants of the Most High God.
3: Yeah.
1: Now read on.
0: Which showing us the way of salvation.
1: Showing us, was that the truth? That was the truth.
0: Yeah, yeah.
1: They came to show the way of salvation. Amen. So, what she said sounded right. But her spirit fell wrong. Someone said, I went to that meeting and said, I just couldn't hook up with it. Well, praise God, don't you try too hard. You get yourself in trouble. If you try to hook yourself up with a devil, if you try to hook yourself up with an evil spirit, you're going to get yourself in some trouble. Read.
0: And this did she many days.
1: She did this many days.
0: But Paul, being grieved,
1: turned. Almost sound like she went to the fellowship meeting.
0: Uh-oh.
1: Amen.
3: Yeah.
1: Went to the fellowship meeting. All right, and what happened after many days?
0: Paul, being grieved, turned and said.
1: Paul, being grieved, turned.
0: Said to the Spirit.
1: Said to the, not to the woman, to the Spirit.
0: I command thee.
1: I command thee.
0: In the name of Jesus Christ.
1: In the name of Jesus Christ.
0: To come out of her.
1: To come out of her.
0: And he came out the same
1: and
0: hour.
1: And he came out the same hour.
0: All right.
1: Woo!
0: Glory.
1: Amen. She had the same poison. Same poison.
0: Yeah.
1: In a new bottle. But it did not work with the apostle.
0: Woo!
1: It did not get past the apostle. Amen. Thank God forever. Now, I remember in my early ministries in a meeting many miles from here, and a woman was so excited about the revival, she said, and the pastor was an unmarried man too, and I wasn't married at that time. We were staying in the back of the church in Sunday school rooms, and it was winter time. It was cold. And this woman brought bedclothes for us to cover up with and stay warm at night. There's no heat on at night. Amen. And she got so mad at me, and I think it went on two nights, I think, till she got so mad at me, she came and took all those bedclothes. Amen. And I'll tell you the truth, we had to cover up with our top coats, amen, and our suit coats. To stay halfway warm in the night.
3: Yeah.
1: Amen. But I saw that spirit that, it was just a different spirit than I guess I'd ever encountered. A few years later than that, I was probably 200 miles from there in a meeting, and I saw that very same spirit. That very same spirit. Amen. Same poison.
3: Yeah.
1: Different bottle.
0: Bottle.
1: But the very same spirit. Amen. Oh, God help me.
0: Help him, Lord. Help him, God.
1: God help me. Now, Jesus told about this Holy Ghost. How many believe in the Holy Ghost? How many believe in speaking in tongues? Everybody gets a Holy Ghost, speaks in tongues. One woman up in our part of the country said, when I got the Holy Ghost, she said, I didn't really talk in tongues, but she said the Holy Ghost talked in sign language on my hands. Now, that's poison. That's poison. Everybody, go with me back to the book of John, Brother John, and read here, amen, in the 16th chapter, amen, 7th verse through the 11th verse. I'm not going to hold you much longer. You bear with me just a little while. Amen. Amen. But everybody speaks. Everybody gets a Holy Ghost, speaks in tongues. One man said, one of those charismatics said, he said, my wife just got the Spirit. They don't want to call it the Holy Ghost. Amen. Said she just got the Holy Spirit. And said right now she just says, D, D, D, D, D, D, D, D. And he says when she grows in this, when she grows in this, after a while, she'll speak more fluently in tongues. That's poison. New bottle, but it's poison. Amen. Now, what did he say about the Holy Ghost, Brother Johnny?
0: I have yet many things to say unto you, but you cannot bear them now.
1: Howbeit,
0: when he, the Spirit of truth, is come.
1: When he, the Spirit of truth, is come.
0: He will guide you.
1: He will guide you.
0: Into all truth.
1: Into all truth.
0: For he shall not speak of himself.
1: Let me tell you something. God has got accused of saying a lot of things he didn't say.
0: Yeah, he has. That's right.
1: He's got accused of doing a lot of things that he did not do. I remember reading in the paper, amen, years ago. And it told about these two women. I guess they're probably charismatic. I don't know. But it told about them. They got to pray. And they got in a prayer meeting, a private prayer meeting, just these two women, and said that the Lord told them to take their clothes off and smear mustard all over their bodies. And that got blamed on God. Of course, good things. It didn't get in the paper when these three got the Holy Ghost in the night at Martinsville. It didn't get in papers. But something like that will sure make the headlines. Amen. It got in the newspaper. And I guess some folks laughed about it and some folks probably thought it was wonderful. But it was poison.
4: That's right.
0: Poison. Yeah.
1: Jude said, many spirits have gone out into the land. Amen. James said, try the spirit. There ain't nothing wrong with trying the spirit. I remember years ago I was up in Kansas and Brother Ralph Cox was up there preaching. It's the first night of his meeting. When he got to preach, he said, now, I don't know a lot of y'all, but he said, if you've got the gift of discernment, he said, turn it on. Amen. Turn it on. Feel me out. Amen. Something about the Spirit of God. It's not like the spirit of the world. It's not like the spirit of the devil. Amen. Something about the Spirit of God. It's peaceable. It's gentle. Amen. Thank God. It's a good spirit. Now I'm getting old. I'll be 71 in just a few weeks, a couple months. Amen. I've been praying for several years. I've prayed, Lord, when I get old, if I get old, help me to have, mellow my spirit, Lord. Mellow my spirit. Amen.
0: Praise God. Bless Him, Lord.
1: Mellow my spirit. And I don't mean to compromise either. I don't mean to compromise one bit. But I pray for a good spirit, Brother Lynn. Amen. Know how to deal with people.
0: Yeah.
1: Know how to speak to people. Amen. Know how to preach to people. I know some folks, when they get old, they get childish. And that's all right. My dad did. And I thought it was right cute. Amen. But I know some more folks, if they didn't get old and childish, they got old and devilish.
0: Come on. Come on.
1: Brother Johnny, I remember telling you about that woman that, amen, we knew them for years, and they were strict people. And as they got older, they got so bitter against everybody. Check preachers off, mark preachers off. Amen. And one night, or one day, she got up at camp meeting and testified. And she said, the other night, me and Papa went to bed and couldn't sleep. Amen. And what do you do when you can't sleep? Amen. Some folks count sheep. It's better to talk to the shepherd.
0: That's right.
1: Amen. But she said, me and Papa couldn't sleep. So she said, we got to counting crooked preachers. Now you talk about edifying. This is a camp meeting. Amen. And let me just tell you, when you testify, what you ought to do is brag on Jesus. Tell Him what great things He's done for you. My soul is a witness of the goodness of God. Amen. He brought me up also out of a horrible pit, out of the miry clay, and set my feet on a rock and established my goings. I'll tell about him. She said, we counted crooked preachers. And you know what she said? She said, we counted 150. Now, ain't that edifying? Ain't that edifying? If the devil can't get you one way, he'll try another way. Amen. If he can't get you to compromise, he'll get you to get bitter. Amen. Get against everybody. And get to where you don't... Well, it got down to where they had three preachers that they liked. Amen. And 150 they didn't. And I was one of those three. And I knew it's just a matter of time. Just a matter of time. Amen. And they'll mark me off. And they did. They did. Amen. And then it got to where they had two. And after a while, they marked another one off. And they go to where they had one. Amen. And he told me. He said, they've been trying to get me to come up and preach to them. And he said, I haven't gone. I don't aim to go. He said, I know if I do, they'll fall out with me too. The last one they had left. He said, they'll fall out with me too if I go up and preach to them. Amen. But I was in service one night, and this dear sister got to testify, and I heard this. She got up and she said, I hear people talk about refillings. I believe in refillings. I think I need a refilling right often. Amen. She wrinkled up her nose and she said, I don't believe in them refillings. Well, it was evident. She didn't have to say it. It was evident. Amen. She didn't believe in refillings. But I want you to know I do. Hey. Amen. Where was that? In the 4th or 5th chapter of Acts, after the day of Pentecost, amen, the disciples got in trouble for this gospel and got beat, amen, and then got turned loose and went to the saints and laid it out before the saints, and they laid it out before God. And then the Bible said they were all filled with the Holy Ghost. Now, bless your heart, that's a refilling. Amen. All right. The foundation was shaken.
0: Yeah, it was.
1: Amen. And they're all filled with the Holy Ghost. And the Bible says they spake the word with boldness. Thank God. I need that. You talk about being mellow. That'll make me mellow. That'll make me treat my neighbor right.
0: All right, brother.
1: Hey. Amen. How long has it been? Just ask yourself. I ain't asked for no show of hands. How long has it been? How long has it been? Amen. Glory to God. Amen. Now, this ain't poison. You take this and it'll cure anything. Praise God. When I was in the sin, I want you to know when I got saved, I quit singing those songs I used to sing. But Rocky, you're not as old as I am, but you remember that song they used to sing, The Love Bug Itch? Yeah. And it said, it makes the old feel young. And it makes the poor feel rich. It's just a little thing they call a love bug itch. I never did get bit by that, I don't guess. At least not as extreme. But I want to tell you what old time religion's done for me. Amen. It makes the old feel young, Brother Lewis. Amen. It makes the poor feel rich.
0: Woo! Come on. Hey.
1: It's a thing they call the Holy Ghost. Now, down in southern Alabama years ago, I remember a lot of the saints would testify. You know, we usually say, I'm glad I'm saved and sanctified and filled with the Holy Ghost. Amen. The old fire baptized folks back in Kansas and Oklahoma, they're not like these out here. They didn't believe in speaking in tongues. I mean, they didn't believe as evidence of the Holy Ghost. Some of them did speak in tongues, but they thought they had the gift of tongues if they spoke in tongues. And their testimony was, nearly all of them said, I'm glad I'm saved and sanctified, second definite work of grace, baptized with fire wrought in me by the Holy Ghost. Amen. And if they spoke in tongues, they said, and got the gift of tongues on my soul. Amen. Well, amen. I don't know. I don't know what you say, but we kind of got a little thing we go through. And I'm going to say this. Amen. If you say I'm saved and filled with the Holy Ghost, I believe you're sanctified. If you got the Holy Ghost, I believe you're sanctified. Amen. If you got the real. And I like to hear you say, I'm glad I'm saved, sanctified, filled with the Holy Ghost. And I don't mean to disrespect anybody, but praise God. That other kind of sounds like a sandwich without no meat on it to me. Amen. Amen. I thank God for the Holy Ghost with the evidence of speaking in tongues. And I'm not ashamed of it. Thank God. I want you to read one more scripture, Brother John. I think it's in the 14th chapter of the book of John. And read them just a little bit, and I'm going to try to bring this to a close. Amen. I know it looks like I got off my subject, but I thank God for the real Spirit of God. I thank God that this is not a bunch of put on. Amen. It's real. It's real. It's real. 14 and 16.
0: And I will pray the Father.
1: I will pray the Father.
0: And he shall give you another comforter.
1: He shall give you another comforter. And now bless your heart. That's not Jesus. That's not the Father. Amen. He'll give you another comforter. All right, read on.
0: That he may abide with you forever.
1: He may abide with you forever.
0: Even the Spirit of truth.
1: This is one thing. This is one thing you can take to heaven with you.
0: All right.
1: He'll abide with you forever.
0: Even the Spirit of truth.
1: Even the Spirit of truth.
0: Whom the world cannot receive.
1: Now listen to that. Whom the world cannot receive. That's enough. That's what I wanted you to read. Whom the world cannot receive. Amen. Now, years ago, I was in a youth camp, I think it was, up in Illinois. And a little sister there from Kentucky was praying with some girls for them to get the Holy Ghost. And she said, she got down in their ear, and she said, now, honey, close your eyes as tight as you can get them. Lift your hands as high as you can raise them, and say, glory, glory, glory, as fast as you can say it, and you'll get the Holy Ghost. I thought that's pretty bad advice. Amen. I know the Holy Ghost comes through praise. And Brother G.W. Birdsong said, sanctification pushes out praise. I believe it. Amen. But for you to say something over and over and over again, you'll get your tongue tangled up. You say anything you want to. Long enough and fast enough. Amen. After a while, it's going to come out a little different. Amen. But I thank God for the Holy Ghost. Amen. When these ignorant and unlearned men was gathered in the upper room on the day of Pentecost. Amen. They had not been taught foreign languages. Amen. They were ignorant.
0: Bless him
1: they were unlearned. I mean, not all of them, but the big part of them were. A big part of the disciples were. Amen. They were not taught another language. And they didn't come through saying dad, dad, dad, dad, d, either. But they got talking in tongues. And folks that are gathered around, the Bible said, are not all these Galileans?
0: Yeah.
1: And how is it that we hear every man, amen, speaking in our language? Amen. That was Holy Ghost tongues. Amen. Thank God for Holy Ghost tongues. I started telling the saints back down there in Southern Alabama were testifying, saying, I thank God I'm saved and sanctified and filled with the real Holy Ghost. The real Holy Ghost. I got him.
0: Praise God.
1: Have you got him?
0: Yeah.
1: The real Holy Ghost. Yeah. Praise God. Makes the old feel young. Yeah. Makes the poor feel rich. Amen. Thank God for the Holy Ghost. All right, may the Lord bless you. But I refuse I refuse to hook up with this false spirit. I refuse it. I refuse it. Amen.
0: Amen.
1: And don't you tell me, you get in a service like that, and you don't really have any business there. But I've been in a few, and I went into one time in Kansas City, and I knew they zeroed in on me as soon as I got there. Amen. And after a while, they was calling people out, and I saw that as a woman. I ain't against women. Amen. But I'm against that one. Amen. I remember one time we was in a meeting, and Larry and Sue was with us. We was together, and it was one wild. It's what they call Latter-rain back then. It's the same poison as the charismatics. Amen. But this bob-haired woman, amen, come to Sue, Larry's wife, and you know, she was very backward back then, and she called her to preach. Called her to preach. Amen. Larry said, I thought about saying, get your hands off of her. Amen. The Bible said it's a shame for a woman to pray or prophesy with her head uncovered. Amen. He didn't do it, but he said he probably should have. Amen. I got to laughing. Sue was sitting between us, and I got to laughing, and she said I was shaking so hard she thought I was crying, that I thought it was real. Amen. Well, it wasn't. I wasn't hooking up with that. I wasn't. Don't you try to hook up with what's not right. I love everybody. I believe I can say from my heart, I love everybody, Brother Bobby. Amen. I don't want to see anybody go down. I don't want to see anybody be lost. And I want to treat people right. Amen. But I refuse to hook up with that poisonous bunch. With the poisonous bunch. Oh, in this world, amen, there's a lot of poison being put out. Do you ever know Brother Earl Brewer from Texas? He preached up around Virginia, son. I heard him say, talking about these preachers that won't preach, won't name sin. I've seen them. I've heard them. They'll preach all around it. And they'll say sin, sin, sin. And they never define it. Amen. I've seen preachers preach on an issue and preach a whole sermon on it. And when they got done, you didn't know if they're for it or against it. Amen. They didn't know what he's taught, didn't know what he's saying, didn't know what he's trying to say. Brother Burr said, amen, the preacher that'll preach against sin but won't name it, he said he ain't fit to slop the hogs of a colored bootlegger. Now, I love my colored brother. Praise God, I do. If we had foot washing, I'd wash your feet. Amen. But he said he ain't fit to slop his hogs if he'll preach against sin and won't name it. Amen. Praise God. I thank God for the Holy Ghost. I thank God for the real Holy Ghost. Amen. I'm baptized speaking in tongues. Bless your heart. It's a holy, holy, Holy Ghost. I thank you. Amen. Lord bless you. Lord bless you. Amen.
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6: Verse 1. Unto the angel of the church of Ephesus write, These things saith he that holdeth the seven stars in his right hand, who walketh in the midst of the seven golden candlesticks. I know thy works and thy labor and thy patience, and how thou canst not bear with them which are evil, and thou hast tried them which say they are apostles and are not, and hast found them liars, and hast borne and hast patience, and for my name's sake hast labored and hast not fainted. Nevertheless, I have somewhat against thee, because thou hast left thy first love. Remember therefore from whence thou art fallen, and repent, and do the first works, or else I will come unto thee quickly and remove thy candlestick out of his place, except thou repent. For our scripture text, let's look again at verse 4. Nevertheless, I have somewhat against thee, because thou hast left thy first love.
7: Amen.
6: If the Lord would stand by me, I'd like to try to preach tonight on the fading of the first fire. The living Lord, the conquering Christ, he writes unto this church and he says, you have a cheating heart. Your love has become shallow. Your affection has become cold. Your devotion is paling. The fire is waning. The first fervor that you once had, the spirit of love that you had toward Christ, and also that spirit of benevolence and kindness that you showed your brother and your fellow man, that love is fading from your life.
7: Come on.
6: One expositor said it this way, thou hast let go of thy first love. You've lost that morning glory. You've lost that glow of the early experience. The searcher of the hearts, he penetrates and he sees a cold heart. He sees a life that the fire has went out of. And he says to this church, I have something against you because you have left your first love. There's something that is very surprising. Hold that thought. There is something that is very surprising about this condition, this let go love,
7: yes.
6: This church that has left its first love.
7: Yes.
6: How surprising, I say, this condition. You see, the Apostle Paul, he was very familiar with this church. Paul knew this church well. He labored at this city for 3 years. And in his epistle that he wrote to this church, it denotes his high opinion of the spiritual capacity of this church. For in Ephesians 1 and 15, you will note that he said, I heard of your faith in the Lord Jesus and your love unto all the saints. This church that was known for its love, they had gained a reputation of sort because of their faith in the Lord Jesus and their love to all the saints, their devotion to the Lord, and their benevolence unto their fellow man. That was their reputation by which they were known. And when you look to the epistle that Paul wrote to this church, you'll see that 18 times he mentions the word love. You'll find love there for ordaining. You will find love there sanctifying, love redeeming. You'll find mutual love. As a matter of fact, in Ephesians you'll see the two sides of love. For there is divine love and there is domestic love. You will see there the love of Christ for His church. And then Paul goes further to speak concerning the love of companions. So there is the love of Christ. There is the love of the church. And there is the love of companions. There was very much that He said to this church about love. Oh, how wonderful it would have been if they would have taken more heed to what was said unto them. You see, there was a clear distinction that was given in regard to the church at Ephesus and their love. But there was also a celebrated disciple that worked among them. Saint James, the apostle of duty. Saint Paul, the apostle of righteousness. But it was neither of these two that had his chief seat of ministry. For while when this letter was written to the church at Ephesus, young Timothy, perhaps some scholars say, was their pastor. But for a long season, it was none other than Saint John, the apostle of love, who had his chief seat of ministry among them. It was he, the apostle of love, that 40 times over in his epistles, he mentions love. And so look at this church here of Ephesus. At one time they had an experience of love. At one time they had a reputation of love. They had a preacher of love. But Jesus writes to them and says, you have left your first love. What am I saying? By what they were known is where they failed. Oh, how sad. Oh, how sad, my friend. The reputation that we've known, the early experience that we've enjoyed, and the preacher that we've been blessed to hear. Oh, God forbid that in the very area of where we are known is where we fail the most. That's what's so surprising about this condition. After all that Paul had wrote to them about love, after that John, the apostle of love, whom the record declares he was the disciple whom Jesus loved. Amen. And John, who wrote his epistle of love, and it was this church, when they had heard so much about love, when they had experienced that love, they fell in that love. Are you going to help me while I preach? Where are you at? Who are you tonight? If you just be honest with the preacher, it's a surprising condition. But you've lost your first love. How surprising it is that after all of these years, you never would have thought it would have been you. When you've warned others, when you've cautioned others, when you've tried to stay others, when you've tried to shore up and strengthen others, but how surprising the condition. It's you that has lost your love. How surprising this condition. How serious this condition. One commentator said, any other defect would have been less perilous than this one. He said this church could have withstood most anything instead of this. This was the most fatal blow it could have suffered, its loss of love. This was the most perilous disease that could have struck it. It's loss of first love. You see, friend, love is the hub of life from which all things spring. But you see, if the heart remains pure, it will keep one on course no matter the storm. It will check one. It will guard one and hold one on point if the heart is pure. But if the heart becomes decayed, if the heart begins to weaken, then, my friend, there are things that happen of which they cannot be turned back. I said there are things that transpire

when there's love, when the heart is pure, devotion will hold one on course. But he said, thou hast lost thy first. Left thy first love. You have let go. A loosening of hold. A relaxing of grip. You have let go. How serious this condition. Why is it so serious, Brother MacDonald? Why is it so serious, Brother Shad? It denotes, it defines the loss of passion out of your life. You see, heat causes all things to expand. Warmth makes all things expand. But when the heart grows cold, it begins to shrink. It begins to constrict. It begins to grow callous. Is somebody going to help me? That's where it's at. You've lost your passion for the things of God. You have left that first love. Your heart has grown cold. The absence of warmth, the absence of heat, the absence of life. Passion has died. Fervor has died. Interest has died. Desire has died. Expectation has died. Your heart has grown cold. Terry, when he returned from the Arctic, he said he saw hardly no flowers on the frozen wasteland. He said there's no vegetation upon the barren ice. He said, once and again you may see just a small growth of shrub. He said, but there are no flowers. And he said, there are no blooms. There are no colors. There are no scent. There is no fragrance. Life is cold. Is that the way it is in your life tonight? Loss of passion. When there was a time when you would have been the first one out of the pew, you would have been the first one into the aisle, you would have been the first one to the front, but you have left that first love. First. Uno. One. But come now, if you have let go of the first, what is it you've taken hold of? For what have you exchanged? If you let go of the first, to what is it you now cling? If you have let go of the first, to what is it now you grasp? And what is it now you hold? You see, friend, too often in life, we allow the secondary to take place of the primary. Do you all understand who the primary must be? Do we all understand who must be first and foremost in our life? But how many times does the secondary take the place of the primary? And the things that we should hold to first, the things that we should cling to, the things that we should grasp, the things that we should draw near and hold to, we relinquish them and we take hold of the primary. And the secondary takes place of the primary. But Brother Shad, you don't understand what I've been through. You don't know what I've gone through. You don't know what I've gone through. I've not been where you've been. You've not been where I've been. But Christ Jesus must forever

remain the great focus of life. We must never allow the secondary to cause us to lose focus of the primary. Never relinquish your grasp upon the first love. Never turn loose of the first love. The disciples are out upon the sea. The sea is angry. The sky is black. The wind is raging. The waves are racing. The sea is angry. And they see something upon the water, and they suppose it to be a ghost. But Peter says, "Lord, if it be Thou, bid me come unto Thee upon the water." And Jesus said, "Come." And you know what the Scripture said? He began to go to Jesus. But when he saw the wind boisterous, you gonna stay with me now? Jesus says, "Come." He is the primary. Peter steps out of the boat, and he does what no other mere man has

He gets his eyes off the primary. And he looks to the secondary. And beginning to sink. Go back. Think with me. Look at it. Take careful, close inventory. When was it that you began to slip? When was it that you began to sink? When was it that you began to fall away? It was when you got your eyes on the secondary and you forgot about the primary. You got your eyes on the hurt. You got your eyes on the grief. You got your eyes on the storm. You got your eyes on the difficulty. And you took your eyes off of the primary. And how many do you know? And how many do I know who got their eyes off of their first love? The loss of that fervor, the loss of that passion. Stay with me now. The seriousness of this condition. It's very serious, friend, because it denotes a loss of passion. But it's very serious also because it speaks of a lack of purity. Amen. This left love, this love you have let go of. You see, beloved, when the spiritual temperature drops, then elevated conduct begins to plummet. Moral security fails. Coldness inevitably causes collapse. And once you somehow gain that facility, that ability to do wrong, to leap over the fence of forbidden things, and it don't bother you like it one time did. Here is what happens. The loss of devotion. And then, because of the loss of that devotion, there comes the lack of discipline. Am I preaching right to you? As long as you had that devotion, there was discipline in your life. You did not cut corners with yourself. You did not excuse. You did not make allowances. And you did not alibi. No, sir. You were rigid. You were disciplined within yourself. You were at the house of God. Whether you were sick or not, you were faithful to revival. You were faithful to the house of God. You had prayer time. You had revival. You had Bible reading. As long as there was devotion, there was discipline. But when once you lost that love, when once you lost that devotion, you got slack in your discipline. Yes. And no church is exempt. No church is immune. When once we lack in devotion and we begin to lose our discipline, it's then that we're going to lose that dynamic and that power of the Holy Ghost. You can blame it on anything else you want to blame it on. You can point at whoever you want to. But there was a time when you come to church, you were prayed up, and you were ready to have church. And you didn't have to depend on somebody else to pray it down, to sing it down, to preach it down. You come to the house of God with a song for yourself, with a testimony for yourself. You come into the house of God, amen, ready to worship God. You see, friend, the true measure of devotion, the true measure of the holy life, is how close are we living to God and how far away are we from this world. Amen. Amen. And did not our Lord say, and because iniquity
shall abound. The love of many shall wax cold. There's the measurement. Soaring lust, sinking love. And because iniquity shall abound. And because iniquity shall abound. Have you ever seen a day where we've got to have more gadgets? Where we've got to have more entertainment? Where we have constantly got to have something else to while away our hours and waste our time? Come on here now. And we're getting farther and farther and farther away from God. Iniquity abounds and love drops. Amen. Got time for everything else in the world, but no time for God. Got time to go here and go there and do this and do that. But because iniquity shall abound, the love of many waxes cold. And there it is, least and last on your register of priorities is God and the house of God. When one time He was first and foremost and faithful, but because iniquity abounds, the love of many waxes cold. Seriousness of this condition. And how many cold-hearted? How many cold-hearted teachers, song leaders, preachers park on our pews? Left thy first. Quickly, if this is a surprising condition, and if this is a serious condition, then certainly there must be a solution to this condition. What is the remedy? What must we do? How can we restore? How can we repair? Do you remember in the book of Genesis chapter 12, Abram sojourned into Egypt? But if you'll read that chapter carefully, you'll understand there's no altar in Egypt. There's no promise of a child in Egypt. There's no covenant in Egypt. But in chapter 13, the record declares Abram went back to the tent that he had at the beginning, unto the place of the altar which he had made at the first. Amen. That's what Abram had to do. He had to go back to the altar which he had made at the first. Amen. The early church fathers, they call this the four R's of Reformation that are found here in the Revelation 2 to this church at Ephesus. He said, remember from whence thou art fallen and repent and do the first works. My friend, that is what you must do. Remember, repent, and repeat. You've got to go back to the altar and at the first. I said, you've got to go back to square one. I said, you've got to go back and start all over again. Would you give the Lord a praise in the house tonight? Remember. Remember. Remember. We must not overlook the failure. A revival of memory. Remember. Remember. And then repeat. Tom Hood, he said, I remember. I remember. The little house where I was born. And how the sun came peeping through my window every morn.
It never came a wink too soon. It never brought too long a day. But now I often wish the night had borne my breath away. I remember those fir trees dark and high. It seemed my soul was near to the sky. It was a childish ignorance, now I know. But now there's little joy to know I'm farther away from heaven than when I was a boy. Somehow or another, I got far away. Somehow or another, I let go of my love. Somehow or another, the flame died. Somehow or another, my love got cold. And I'm farther from heaven than I ever was. I'm preaching to somebody in this house tonight. You're farther from heaven than you've ever been. You're nearer to eternity, but farther from heaven. Somehow or another, you drifted away. I want to close with this. A writer said, I remember a scene so vividly in my mind. I was seated before a fire in an old farm place. He said there was a great big log that blazed there in the fireplace. And as I sat before the warmth of that fire, my thoughts were suddenly interrupted by the opening of the outside door. The door had opened. Somebody had went out, and then just as quickly it closed again. But I could still feel the inrush of the frost. I was chilled by the rushing in of the cold. I caught for just a moment a glimpse of the driving snow outside. How brief it was, how bleak it was. It seemed in just that one moment I looked all the way from heaven to perdition. One look at the cold. How warm the room was. How cold it was outside. Just one look outside. Jesus one time gave His disciples a look outside. From the fireside of fellowship, He pointed them to the bleakness of separation. From the bounty of His table, He pointed them to the waste of unbelief. From the light of His face, He pointed them to the dark and the cold. Such was the contrast. Just for an instant, He swung the door open wide and offered to His disciples that tremendous alternative. When He let His disciples feel the rush of the cold, and He said to them, will ye also go away? Peter got that one look outside, and for at least a moment his world was crushed, his world was cold, and his world was frozen. He had quit in his imagination the crowd that went away from the Master. He felt for an instant the frost and the breeze of separation. It's so

0: and lose Christ. I tell you what I want to do. I want to hold him. I want to stay near him. I want to hold him. I don't want to ever let him go.
1: Stand with me all over the house. Come, it's a song, please. Your head's bowed. Your eyes are closed. The fading of the first fire. Left. Let go of. Lost. First love. But oh, maybe perhaps. Maybe just by chance. If we could somehow see within the classifieds, within the want ads, someone has wrote wanted, wanted. I let it go. I left it. I lost it. I want it back. Wanted first love. I let it go, Brother Shad. I lost it, Brother MacDonald. I left it somewhere by the way. I'm posting a wanted sign tonight, Brother Shad. I want it back. I said I want it back. I want my first love back. It's probably been 20 years since I've heard it sang. Gordon Jensen used to say, I can still remember that wonderful feeling back when I first got to know you. It seemed the world was mine. I had joy. I had springtime. But all that's just a memory anymore. I guess I took my eyes off you, Lord. And I don't want this calloused feeling anymore. Oh, please bring back the way it was before. Bring back the new again. I want to see you again. Bring back the way it was when we began. How did I miss the road? When did I lose the glow? And where did the wonder go? Bring back the new again. That's my prayer for some heart here tonight. I suppose we may should have tried to go a different way. I just tried to follow my heart tonight and do my best for you. Somebody needs to get it back. Have I got any honest takers here tonight? I lost it, preacher. I want it back. This altar's open. I want it back, Brother Shad. I want it back. I want it back. I don't know of any easy way to do it. What they gonna think about me? You're going to have to get past public opinion if you go to heaven. You better get your eyes off everybody else and get your eyes on God. I want it back.

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There's a coldness. There's a coldness, Brother Shad. I feel the chill. Pray for me, Brother McDonald. I won't embarrass you. I won't call you out. You was on track, Brother Shad. You was preaching to me, Brother McDonald. I want to see that hand. Come on. Oh, come now. Have I missed it that bad?

0: Has it become that hard for you to be honest? Has it become that difficult for you to be true to yourself until God can speak to your heart, but yet you're not moved? God can speak to your heart, but yet even though you're challenged, you're not changed. Holy Ghost, have your way.
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3: 3:14. Going to read down to the end of the chapter this morning. Notice what the Apostle Paul says to this young man. Now picture this in your mind's eye real quickly. Get a visual of what's going on. The Apostle Paul is an aged disciple. He's in prison. He's preparing for his departure. His departure is not that he is going to be released from prison, but he's going to be executed. And so he is writing things and putting things in order. And one of his proteges is a young man by the name of Timothy. And he writes to Timothy some things concerning the last events of his life. And then he gives Timothy instruction for when he's going to be gone. And he starts in verse number 14. He says, "But continue thou in the things which thou hast learned and hast been assured of, knowing of whom thou hast learned them." What's he talking about? Verse 15. "And that from a child thou hast known the holy scriptures." Notice that. "Thou hast known the holy scriptures, which are able to make thee wise unto salvation through faith, which is in Christ Jesus. All scripture is given by inspiration of God and is profitable for doctrine, for reproof, for correction, for instruction in righteousness, that the man of God may be perfect, thoroughly furnished unto all good works." Verse 14, he tells him to continue thou in the things which thou hast learned. Amen. May the Lord bless you this morning. I want to talk to you about God's original intent for His Word. Again, America would not be confused if we just go back to the Bible. How many believe the Bible has every answer to every situation, every debate? Here's the foundation of America. The Word of God. Why did God even give us His Word? Why has God gone to supernatural strength to ensure that we have the Word of God? Because think about it. At 11:37 on a Sunday morning, if we did not have God's Word, what would we be doing right now? We may not even be here, but if we were here, what would you be receiving right now? You'd be receiving the Reader's Digest, latest jokes. You'd be receiving my top 10 of things to do this week. 7 steps for this, but we would not be receiving God's Word. And when we realize what God, through Paul, spoke to Timothy, it was that the Word of God was going to be the foundation. That the Bible must be preeminent. That it settles all issues. This book is right. Me and you may struggle with issues, but when we open up God's word is the final authority. It settles the issue. It's right. It's eternal. It's infallible. It is inherent. There are no mistakes. It is going to live on when everything we see has melted away with the fervent heat. God's word will stand. So that is why I would get alarmed when I can look at some of the leading scholars of our day and read the transcripts to some of their sermons. And their sermons are nothing more than philosophy and psychology. Ideas and opinions that, yeah, may be good if you want to have a good day at work tomorrow, but have no substance, no weight, no eternal value. I want to know what God's word says. I don't want to get to that final exam and realize I read the wrong textbook. I want to know, thus saith the word of the Lord. There's a church in this county that lost 25 members recently. And you know what the debate was about? When we should take, at what time of the day should we take the Lord's Supper? Should it be in the morning? Should it be in the evening? They've tried to calculate their calendars and their time frame and their schedules to make sure they do it at sundown, and they want to do it at the exact moment. But that same church can't open up the book and read that homosexuality is wrong. Isn't that amazing? It's a paradox to me. That same leading preacher cowed down concerning the issue of abortion. I'm for taking the Lord's Supper and I'm taking for communion, but the Bible doesn't tell us when to take it. So it's an idea or an opinion. But the Bible does give me some ideas and principles and convictions and things that do not change. And homosexuality or abortion are things that we don't have to be confused about, because the Bible speaks explicitly, abundantly, and eternally clear. Even though society changes, even though America changes and maybe gets farther away from what we were founded upon, God's word is still relevant. God's word is still the final authority. Amen. We are a Christian nation, and we did not get here by following the teachings of Buddha or Muhammad. Amen. And we're in a society now, amen, where you can be saved worshiping anybody or anything. But friend, God's word, amen, is the foundation of our nation. And as we look to the original intent of God's word, it shows us God's person. It shows us God's power. It shows us the plan of God and the promises of God. Amen. It is God's original intent. Amen. That shows us that there is a holy God that does not wink at sin, that does not tolerate sin, that hates sin so much that he sent his only son to a cross of Calvary, that shed his blood. Amen. Buddha did not do that. Muhammad did not do that. They established followings and enjoyed

that we can avoid hell. It's in His Word. Where do we get the idea that there is a heaven that we're going to? Because it's in His Word. And friend, oh hallelujah, even the eyewitnesses, the very people that hated Jesus, the critics, and those that denied Him as He lived, have not stopped the marching of the Word of God. The truth of Jesus Christ, it marches on through sickness and turmoil. I'm glad for God's holy word today, aren't you? Why don't we just lift a hand toward heaven and say, thank you, Lord, for His word. Thank you, Lord, for the word of God. Hallelujah. Thank you, Lord, for your word. Hallelujah. Hallelujah. Hallelujah. Hallelujah. Hallelujah. Glory to God. Glory to God. Glory to God. It'll settle any issue. You want to know what God expects out of your life? It's in His Word. Well, here's what I believe. I don't care what you believe. What does the Word say? Well, here's what I think. Here's what I postulate. I don't care about your suppositions. What does God's Word say? Amen. It is the Word of God. Amen. And it's amazing that we have relegated His Bible and His Word to some kind of secondary position. And we've elevated all kinds of education and theologies above His very own Word. Amen. God help us today. Amen. Let's go back to the Word. Amen. Let's get back into God's holy Word. That in this day of erroneous doctrine and in this day of pantheistic religion where we're all going to heaven together, I got news for you, friend. Amen. On the authority of God's Word. Amen. I'm not casting stones at anybody, but God's Word says there's only one way to be saved. There's only one way to the Father, and it's through Jesus Christ, that there is no other name given under men whereby men must be saved. I said it's the name of Jesus. Amen. I'll preach salvation to them, but if they're believing in Mary to get them there, Mary cannot get them there. If they're believing on Muhammad to get them there, they're not going to the same heaven. If they're believing on Buddha to get them there,

and it shed his blood, that you and I would leave the darkness of sin, to leave the falsehoods of this world, and believe on him and be saved. Hallelujah to Jesus. Lift up your voice and say, Jesus saves. Preach it on the street corner. Sing about him. Witness about him. Jesus saves. And without Jesus, we're all dying lost and going to hell. My wife and I invited a lady to church yesterday. She's 52 years old. Has not been in a church, a Catholic church. Was the last church she was in when she was 12 years old. 40 years she's not been in church. I'd love for her to come to the house of the Lord. Amen. It's not because of anything. Amen. She's probably got issues like you and I do. Amen. But I'm going to tell you, Jesus. Amen. Jesus can save her. And the church needs to come down off of that place of, well, we're saved now.

It's not our education. It is not our philosophy. It is because there are churches of men and women that are born again and filled with the Spirit of God, and this nation was blessed by God Himself. Woo! Hallelujah, hallelujah. God help us today. His original intent. His word have I hid in my heart that I might not sin. Jeremiah said his word is a hammer. Thy word is a lamp unto my feet and a light unto my path. Lord, it's a dark day. I don't know what to do. I'll tell you what to do. Get out His word. And in the darkest of days, thy word is a lamp unto my feet and a light under my path. The other night we were in the woods playing hide and go seek, and they had some flashlights. Boy, in the darkness of night, it's amazing what a little old dollar flashlight can do. I mean, they'd be a long ways away, but they turned that light on because they'd be getting scared, making sure nothing was getting around, and I knew where they were. I knew where they were in the darkness of night. Now, if I turn that flashlight on right now, you'd say, man, go get your money back. It hardly any

0: I know in whom I have believed. Nothing happens without his permission. And whatever happens in this world is temporary anyway. I'm headed to a city where the Lamb is alight. I said I'm headed to a better place. I'm headed to see Jesus. And what a day that's going to be when my Jesus I shall see. I tell you, if you're discouraged, get in God's word. You're depressed, get in God's word. Amen. You're trying to decide which way to go, get in God's word. Peter talks about it being water. It'll wash you clean. Yes, it will. It'll wash you clean. The Bible talks about it's like a fire. Shut up. What was Jeremiah talking about? I'm not going to preach anymore, he said. Turn in my credentials. But the man in the midst of that dungeon, thy word, is like a burning fire shut up in my bones. Oh, that was God's original intent, that this is not another book to sit on a shelf. It's not just one of books. It is the book. It is the textbook for the exam. Let me ask you this morning. If God passed out the final exam today, how do you do? Or would you have that sinking feeling I did halfway through that exam? I have no idea. I don't want to be surprised on that great day. It's a different day in America. My children are growing up in a different world than I grew up in. It's different. The very bedrock, the very fiber of our society is unraveling. The institutions of family and marriage are not what they once were and probably never will be. But where did marriage come from anyway? Before the church and before government settles all issues. The Bible is not politically correct. It's right. It didn't intend to be politically correct. It's right. It does not seek both sides of an issue. It gives you the answer. It's like that one fellow said, well, I don't know if that's churches. He had visited somewhere and said, I don't know if that church is for me. I said, you don't need to decide that. You just need to get in the book. Because right now you're looking for a church that fits you, and you don't even fit the book yet. Let's exalt God's word. Even at the end of your Sunday school quarterly, every weekly is the Bible passage reading for this week. I challenge you, open up your quarterly. Read the Bible verses for this week. You'll end the book of Leviticus. You'll start into the book of Numbers. You'll go on into the book of Mark. Read it. This book is alive. It's seeds that plant in your heart that come forth after the rain of the Holy Ghost. It's milk. It's meat. It's bread. It's food for our life. It's precious metals. It's gold. It's silver. It's a sword, Paul told the Hebrews, that divides to the very deepest part of our soul. God's original intent. Let's get back to it. Would you stand with me?
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3: Praise God. Matthew 13, 16 and 17. Amen. Blessed are your eyes, for they see. Blessed are your ears, for they hear. Woo, hallelujah. Almost everywhere you see that word blessed, it means very happy. Oh, could I read it that way a little bit? Very happy are your eyes, for they see. Very happy, the Amplified Testament says, to be envied are your ears, for they hear. Did you know that? Did you realize how blessed you are? Oh, yeah, we'll realize it if it's gone. But we've had it so long, we've taken it for granted. Come on. Amen. For verily I say unto you, verse 17, that many prophets and righteous men have desired to see those things which ye see and have not seen them, and to hear those things which ye hear and have not heard them. Amen. 12th chapter, verse 41. The men of Nineveh shall rise in judgment with this generation and shall condemn it because they repented at the preaching of Jonah, and behold, a greater than Jonah is here. Say amen, somebody. Greater than Jonah is here. The Queen of the South, Queen of Sheba, shall rise in the judgment with this generation and shall condemn it. For she came from the uttermost parts of the earth to hear the wisdom of Solomon. And behold, a greater than Solomon is here. Hallelujah. Oh, glory to God. I like to preach for a little bit about happy eyes and ears. Because you've seen it. I tell you, you've seen it. You're a privileged people tonight. Can you say amen? You're so fat and full tonight, you think everybody in the world's eat. Amen. You're so blessed, you think everybody else is blessed. Amen. Hey, there's no generation blessed as good as this one. I'm not looking for the good old days. Come on. I'm looking to the grand and glorious future. I thank God for the heavenly places in Christ Jesus right now. Amen. A greater than Jonah has arrived. Hey. A greater than Solomon is here. Praise God. I mean tonight, you have heard it. You are more privileged than the Queen of Sheba. You are more privileged than the 12 apostles before Calvary. Because you live after the fact. of his death, burial, resurrection, and victorious translation to the presence of God. And he said, where I am, there you can be also. You've heard it. You're more privileged than the Queen of Sheba. You're blessed tonight to hear. You can turn your radio on. Amen. And hear. Now, Solomon didn't have no radio. Solomon would have gave his whole kingdom for a radio and a radio station. Amen. But he didn't have no radio. Amen. Solomon didn't have no cassette tapes and compact discs. Huh? Solomon couldn't turn on an orchestra at the flip of a finger. Amen. And have somebody singing the amazing grace of the living God. Hallelujah. Over and over again. Solomon didn't have preaching at his fingertips. He had to wait a long time sometimes. Amen. To get in on some good preaching. Praise God. Ooh-wee. Amen. Amen. All you got to do is turn your radio on. Huh? Turn your radio on. Glory to God. Solomon didn't have a 1997 Roadster to drive to church in, heated in the wintertime and air-conditioned in the summer. He'd have gave his right arm for one of them. Amen. Oh, Brother Crouchy didn't have no beautiful blue trimmed in gold Cadillac to drive. Just think, Solomon couldn't ride to church in your style. Amen. Amen. Solomon didn't have no Cadillac. Amen. With a custom kit on the back end. Yellow. My favorite color. Garrett. To ride to church in. Praise God. He didn't have it. Amen. He'd trade several of his chariots for a Model T Ford, but he didn't have that. Amen. No. Amen. No generation have been blessed like we're being blessed. Praise God. They picked up, Philip by the hair of the head and set him down 20 miles over in Azotus. But it took supernatural transportation to get him there. Amen. And glory to God. Got him there just in time for supper probably. Praise God. But you're even more blessed than Philip. Amen. You can climb on a delta. Hallelujah. And a few hours later, land on the other side of the globe and preach the gospel instantly. Amen. Rick or Carl airplane one of these days and land clear up at him in the Ukraine, in Kiev. Amen. And preach the gospel. Praise God to the Russians. Hallelujah. Amen. What a day we live in, folks. Have you ever counted your blessings? Amen. You've got electric lights in your house. Nobody had to squeeze the oil out of a bunch of olives to get enough oil to light a little candle. Amen. It's going to smoke up the lamp that you couldn't hardly read the newspaper under it. Amen. All you got to do tonight when you came to church is flip a switch. And everything was flooded with light. All you got to do when you go home is flip a switch. Amen. Amen. One lady went home, flipped a switch, and blew her house up. It was full of gas, and all it needed was a spark. But most of us will go home. Amen. It's already heated. Hey. Amen. Comfort to spare. Amen. We'll run and jump in the bed and turn on an electric blanket. So he won't shiver and shake all night long. Amen. Sister Carl's always turned hers too hot. Amen. I mean, she could roast a turkey under that electric blanket, right or not. It's a sight on this earth. Amen. It's a good thing we got twin controls. Amen. I keep mine on about 1, 2, 3. Amen.

0: Amen. 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Amen. Oh, ain't very many of you have to go home and run outside and run the pump by hand to get you some water. Do you have to do that, Bessie? You don't have to do that. Amen. You don't have to go run the pump, Brother Croucher. You came to church in a Cadillac. Amen. You don't have to go home and run the pump. Turn the knob. Amen. Look to me like a greater than Solomon's been walking around here. Hallelujah. Amen. Oh, glory to God. Alexander Graham Bell, he wanted to build him a hearing aid for his deaf family. Amen. So he got to working on it. Amen. And came out with a telephone. Heavenly serendipity. Praise God. And now, all we got is do, do, do, do, do, do, do. Amen. Hello. And you can call clear from here to Timbuktu for a few pennies. Amen. Isn't that amazing? Praise God. Is that you, Mom? Yeah, it sounds like you just ride across the street. Amen. Solomon in all in glory was not arrayed like we've been. I'll tell you what, old time religion has blessed the United States of America. Amen. The gospel, hallelujah, has made a way for itself. Amen. Don't you doubt it for a minute. Amen. We'd have still been among the Hottentots. Amen. Beating a tom-tom. Sending a message with a drum. Bless God. Amen. But because of the Protestant Revolution, amen, history calls it the Great Awakening. Praise God. When men found God, they begin to learn things.
1: Hallelujah. Yes.
0: Amen. And the world has been blessed by the revival in America. For with that revival has come blessings untold. Amen. I tell you, you are signally blessed. Did you know that because your house is wired for electricity, you have the equivalent of 26 slaves working for you? Amen. You dear girls don't have to do this when it comes wash day anymore. Wash day was a big day once a week. Amen. Took a couple of us to carry all the clothes down to the creek. Amen. And Mom thrown in some lye into a boil tub. Amen. Put Dad's old dirty clothes, greasy clothes. Amen. In that tub and boiled them. And we carried wood and dragged wood up. Amen. And that tub we did the boiling in. It was black as ace of spades. Amen. It was wash day in Arkansas. Amen. In 1941. Woo, hallelujah. Amen. We had running water in 1941. We run to the spring and got it. Amen. And brought it back to the house. It's our job in the morning before we walk to school to carry a bucket of water. Two buckets preferably. Amen. First thing we did when we got home from school, Mama would give us a big old cracker if we hadn't run out. Amen. A big old cracker was four in a cluster. Amen. That's the way they came in the box in those days. And me and my brother, amen, we would put a whole cracker at a time in our mouth and show how we could eat a whole cracker at once. And in four bites, we had ours eat going to the spring. Amen. My sister took little teensy-weensy bites. And while our mouths watered, she ate crackers all the way to the creek. Amen. And we wished we had some cracker. We wished we hadn't ate ours so fast. We wished we'd have rationed ours so fast. Amen. Because we was poor and we had to save crackers for school lunch. Amen. When we came home, we pulled off our clothes. School clothes, we called them. And hung them up and put on our old everyday overhauls. Amen. That we worked in. And put those same clothes on the next day.

0: and the next day, and the next day, and wore them to school all week. Same ones. Hung them up when we got home. Took good care of. Amen. I had a little pair of gray overalls with patch pockets on. When I was six, walking to Field Creek School by Grandma's house with J.D. and Clarence and Wanda May. Amen. We walked to school. One morning, I had lost my pockets. My pockets was gone. I complained all day. I didn't know what happened to my pockets. I lost my pockets. Amen. Next day, put my school clothes back on and went to school, and I proudly announced to the gang that I'd found my pockets again. It never dawned on me that I wore a long wrong side out. Amen. The threads were there. The red threads were there. The shape was there, but there wasn't any pockets. Amen. Next day, wore my clothes. Ah, we've been blessed by revival, folks. Amen. Because some people have been faithful to God, this old country has grown and developed. Amen. And Russia is in that state right now. They're developing. They're going through the growing pains. Amen. They're in poverty. They're in need. They're in want. Amen. Because they're growing and they're developing. But if they'll stay faithful to God and they'll have the kind of revival that they're having and keep having it and stay faithful, they will develop also. Amen. We're blessed. We're so blessed that the average family in America, and this was several years ago, had 2.5 cars per family. The little Chinese guide that was our guide at Hung Chow, she, amen, and she would arrange her dress so as very quickly she would deftly arrange her dress so on the bus she wasn't sitting on it. Because it wore it out faster. They're poor in China. Amen. We wouldn't even think about doing anything like that in America. Amen. Never gave it a thought. She said, you in America have 2.5 cars per family. She said, in Hung Chow, we have 2.5 bicycles per family. I don't tell you what. We're so poor in Arkansas in 1940, 41, 42, 43, 44, 45, clear up to 50. Amen. I didn't even have a bicycle. Amen. Oh, yeah. I daydreamed about a beautiful yellow swim bicycle. With that fancy tank in the middle. Amen. Painted yellow. Amen. Yellow fenders. I never did get that beautiful yellow bicycle. I tell folks, I think sometimes I'll still buy me one. Amen. Every time I buy a yellow car, I say, that's my yellow bicycle. Amen. How about a yellow Vagon 74? Amen. I said, that's my yellow bicycle. Hey, glory to God. Had a yellow love truck here in Ohio. Full wheel drive. Amen. Amen. No, I traded it for a white with red trim four wheel drive. That's the one I sold to Duffy. Had a 6,000 pound worn winch on the front of it. Amen. Ah, stepping up in the world. That was my yellow bicycle. Hey, amen. Don't tell me we've not been blessed in the United States of America. Did you know the Bible said, give and it shall be given unto you. Good measure pressed down, shaken together, and running over shall men give unto your bosom. Amen. Did you know that if you'd pay tithes, and the Bible said he'd open the windows of heaven and pour out on you a blessing that you'd hardly be able to contain? Amen. We can't hardly sample all the food we've got. We can't hardly wear all the clothes we've got. We can't hardly do justice to all the shoes we got. We can't hardly drive all the automobiles we got. Amen. We can't hardly enjoy all of the places we'd like to go and see and do. Amen. You know why God has blessed America? Because America is the givenest land there is in this world. 90% of the missionaries of the world are supported from these shores. Give, and it shall be given to you. Amen. Most of the tithes in the world are paid on these shores, and the windows of heaven are open, and God is pouring out a blessing that you can hardly contain. You say he's blessing the sinners too. Yeah, but I remember when he wasn't. He's blessing the sinners on your economy. Don't you forget it for a minute. The reason the sinners are blessed today, just like we are to a great degree, is to your credit. And America will become a second-rate nation overnight when the church is gone. Amen. Praise God. Blessed are your eyes, for they have seen. Amen. Turn your radio on. Greater things. I mean, tonight, you have got it. I've been talking about material things, but hey, amen. These material things is just thrown in with the spiritual. They're just automatic with the spiritual. Praise God. Woo, glory to God. Why somebody can have problems in the highway of holiness and somebody will whisper in my ear and we'll take them up an offering. Amen. And chances are it'll be several hundred dollars. It won't be a bunch of dimes and nickels. Hallelujah. Amen. We'll take them up an offering. We'll help them. Hallelujah. Oh, why? Because you've got it tonight. Say it with me. We've got it. Say it. We've got it. Say it. We've got it. Amen. Are you saved? Say, we've got it. Are you filled with the Holy Ghost? Say it. We've got it. Amen. Have you been blessed with a good church to go to and a move of God? Say it. We've got it. Raise your hands and praise God. We've got it. Amen. If tonight with all the things that you enjoy, you're not happy, amen, you haven't quite got it yet. With all the things that you enjoy, there's no peace, saith my God, to the wicked, you haven't quite got it yet. I'll tell you folks, amen, we're better off than you think you are. Amen. Listen to the 11th chapter of Hebrews. These all having obtained a good report, through faith, received not the promise. Amen. Hey, let's say we've got it. We've got it. Got what? A good report. A good name. Amen. Woo, glory. Amen. You mean Samson obtained a good report? Wait a minute. You mean David obtained a good report? Yes, sir. Amen. You mean Barak, that coward, obtained a good report finally? You mean Jephthah, that illegitimate, obtained a good report? Amen. Yes, sir. Amen. And he ain't done working on you yet. If you'll hold on to God, you can leave here high on the mountain. You'd have a good report. Amen. Don't look at me for what I was. Look at me for what God has done. Woo, glory to God. Amen. Rick Bradley said that picture on his trap. Amen. His life story. He said, that's not my brother, not my sister, but that's me. Amen. That creature with that long hair. Amen. That hippie was him. That's a before picture. Here's the after. Hallelujah. Glory to God. God can take a hippie. Hallelujah. And save him. And give him a good report. God can take a failure. like David and save him and fix his heart and give him a good report. God can take a womanizer like Samson. Amen. Before he gets done with him, hallelujah, gets done whipping him and chastising him, he'll have a good report. The Bible said these all obtained a good report. Raise your hands and praise God. We got it. Amen. Through faith they did it. But they received not the promise. Listen to this if you think we've been cheated. Listen to this if you think we've been undersold. Listen to this if you think we've been left out. Amen. God having provided some better, say it with me, better, say it loud, better, say it, better.
1: Hallelujah.
0: Amen. You believe the Bible? God having provided some better thing for us, say it, us, say it, us, who's us? That's you and you and you and you and you and you and you and you and you. Amen. That's you, Randy, you ugly old thing, you. Amen. That's for you too. Praise God. That's for you, Jim Lawson, even if your hair has took leave. God's got them all numbered, that cause he's going to give them all back to us someday. Ooh, glory to God. Amen. That's for you, Mark Barker, you big hunk, you. Amen. That's for you too. You and you and you and you and you. Hallelujah. God having provided some better thing for us. Say the whole thing. Some better thing for us. Some better thing for us. Well, let's say some better thing for Hamilton. You like that Indian Springs name? Well, let's say some better thing for Indian Springs. Some better thing for Indian Springs! I've never quite got used to it yet. Didn't know I was going to keep it or not. So I kept writing Hamilton. Amen. Some of these days I might get used to Indian Springs. Amen. Sound to me like we're kind of going back to the... Back to the something or other. Amen. Supply your own adjectives. Praise God. Amen. Hallelujah. God having provided some better thing for us, that they without us. Amen. You there, Brother Collins? God has provided some better thing for us than Enoch? Yeah, we're going to be raptured. Amen. Only we won't be lonesome when we get to heaven like he was. God had to let him step out by himself for a few hundred years and then send him a buddy. Amen, Elijah. Praise God. Hallelujah. Woo, glory to God. He's going to take the whole church at once in a twinkle of an eye. Hallelujah. Better than Enoch? Hallelujah. Better than Noah? Better than Abraham? Better than Sarah? Say it, ladies. Better than Sarah. Say it, ladies. Better than Sarah. Anybody named Sarah here tonight? Hold up your hand. Amen. No reflection on Sarah here. Praise God. Amen. Better than Sarah. Glory to God. God had to change her name for her to get that name. She started out from Ur of the Chaldees. Her name was Sariah. Amen. And God changed her name. When Abraham started out from Ur of the Chaldees, his name was Abram. Amen. But God changed his name to Abraham. Woo, glory to God. Father Abraham had many sons. Many sons had Father Abraham. And I am one of them. And so are you. So let's just praise the Lord. Hallelujah. Amen. Better than Abraham. many prophets, many righteous men desire to see the things that you see, and you see it. They desire to hear the things you hear, and you hear it. My, my, my. Praise God. Better than Jacob. Better than Moses. Amen. Jesus said, even better than John the Baptist. And he's the greatest prophet that ever lived. Jesus said there's not one born of a woman that was greater than John the Baptist. Amen. Howbeit, he that is least in the kingdom of heaven is greater. Say it with me. Greater. Say it with me. Greater. Amen. Greater than John the Baptist, the greatest prophet that ever walked. Amen. Yes, because Richard, his knowledge was piecemeal. He was still among the prophets, Richard. He didn't have access to the revelation you got. He didn't know near as much as you know. He just had to preach what God gave him. Amen. And be used of God where he was. Oh yes, he was even troubled by doubts as to whether Jesus was the Son of God or not. Have you ever been troubled by any doubts, Richard, as to whether Jesus was really him or not? Been a long time. You must have got something better than John the Baptist. Praise God. Because right down close to his dying hour in the jailhouse, in the darkness of his persecution, amen, in the sundown of life, he sent a message to Jesus by the disciples. Art thou really he? Or should we look for another? Amen. Jesus said, what you've got tonight is greater than John. Let me tell you why. Amen. Because Jesus gave us a little hint at the Last Supper. Amen. Said this is the blood of the New Testament. Amen. And when you drink this wine and eat this bread, amen, this is my flesh in a figure. Amen. Eastern mind, they calculate that real quick. Amen. You eat a man's flesh, you drink his blood, you become him. It becomes part of your body. Amen. You and he are become one. Amen. That's exactly what Jesus meant when he said, you got to eat my flesh and drink my blood. And that's what we do. Every time we take the communion, we confess that we are one with him. I'll tell you why. We're the greatest, the greater than John the Baptist. Amen. Not boasting. Amen. It's because we humbly have repented and been born again and have been adopted into the body of Christ. And we're bone of his bone and flesh of his flesh. Amen. And when the light shone from heaven on Saul of Tarsus, amen, and said, Saul, Saul, why persecutest thou me? Jesus was taking sides with the church. He said, that's me you're persecuting. That's my body you're touching. And I'm going to take up for I'm going to call rain on you. Hallelujah. I want you to know you got a valuable weapon tonight. Tell the devil I'm a body of Christ. And you ain't got no right to touch it. Raise your hand and pray. Greater than John the Baptist. Because we are bone of his bone. Flesh of his flesh. Blood of his blood. Body of his body. Amen. The body of Christ. Listen to the 12th chapter. If you endure chastening, God dealeth with you as sons. That's how he gets us a good report before it's over. Ours might be kind of like the wave on the sea. Amen. Ooh, a lot of ups and downs, but he ain't done spanking us yet. You ain't been spanked till God gives you a whipping. You ain't been whipped till God ties you to his whipping post. Ooh, I want to tell you what, you don't have to criticize none of God's children and none of God's preachers. They're in His hand. He knows how to lay it on them. He knows how to squeeze them too. Hallelujah. Amen. Sometimes we get plumb out of place. We get trying to play God and do His business. Amen. Yeah, I found out pastoring churches and preaching the gospel 41 or 45 years, amen, 46 years now. Hallelujah. That most of the things you let God handle. Preacher, most of the things you can't handle, they're too hot. You'll mess them up. Amen. Pray you through real good and preach on the anointing and let God handle it. And a lot of you have been a lot better off if you left it up to your pastor and God. Amen. Some of you in trouble tonight because you wouldn't do it. Amen. And you're going to get in worse trouble till you learn to do it. Amen. But I want to tell you what. The cows will come home after the Holy Ghost gets done with the roundup. Hallelujah. Frank Borum wrote that chapter in Mushrooms on the Moor. When the cows come home, he said they'll always come home. The milkmaid don't have to worry, the cows will come home. Amen. Old Jersey, old white face, and old Brent will be coming up the lane after a while. Amen. The cows will come home. Hallelujah. Amen. Let me comfort you, moms and dads, if I may. Amen. There'll come a time the cows will come home. Those kids will come back. Amen. You'll look down the lane someday about sundown. Amen. There'll be old Brent, old white face. Amen. And the calves coming right along with them. Praise God. Amen, old Jersey. Hallelujah. Oh yeah, the cows will come home. Don't you worry. Praise God. When the sun starts going down, God can bring them home. God can make them hungry for old time religion. God can make them hungry for another taste that they one time tasted away back yonder. Some of them's got to go a long ways off browsing before they realize what they lost. Amen. But I'll tell you, for a whole bunch of them, it's just a matter of time till they'll be coming through the barn door. The cows is a coming home. Hallelujah. Amen. It's inevitable. Woo! Glory to God. Just be faithful to God. Amen. We're going to have a roundup one of these days, and it might be this week. Stand to your feet and praise God a little bit. Amen. Glory to God. Glory to God. Amen. Ah, but he said, but ye are come, you not come to a mountain, shaken, trembling, can't be touched. But you come to Mount Zion. I can almost see the lights. To the city of the living God, the heavenly Jerusalem, and to innumerable company of angels, to the general assembly of the firstborn. Amen. Who? Us. That's our destiny. That's our day. This is our hour. Amen. We're standing on the threshold of it tonight. What a day this is. To the general assembly of the firstborn, which are written in heaven, and to God the judge of all, and to the spirits of just men made perfect, and to Jesus, the mediator of the new covenant, and of the blood of sprinkling that speaketh better things than that of Abel. Amen. We're standing on the threshold of heaven tonight. Amen. Divine encounter. Praise God. What a day that will be when my Jesus I shall see. When I look upon His face, the one who saved me by His grace. What a day. Wonderful day that will be. Father, challenge our hearts. Oh, help us to realize how happy our eyes and ears are and how glad our hearts have been. Oh, God. And even though for a moment it might subside, there'll be another wave rolling in. Another move of God. It's always been. It ever shall be until Jesus comes to take us home. Every generation will have its chance. Every generation will be included in the us. Don't let us miss this wonderful hour. Don't let us miss this blessed time. Don't let us fumble a ball that's been thrown to us tonight. I pray in Jesus' name. Amen. Amen. As they sing, we invite you to the altar. Praise God of divine working. We invite you to our altar to be touched by the...
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3: He's alive. Praise the Lord. Oh, aren't you glad he lives? Praise God. Hallelujah. I heard someone singing this afternoon, because he lives, I can face tomorrow. Praise God. Hallelujah. Well, it's been good to be in God's house tonight, hasn't it? Amen. I have no special voices. I'll just have to use the one I have here. Amen. Would you turn in your Bibles this evening to 2 Peter chapter 3. 2 Peter chapter 3. You don't have to be a prophet to know that we are living in perilous times. You know, some things we've heard over and over, we've heard in church, if you've been in church any period of time, that in the last days there'll be a great falling away. And as I preach tonight, I want you to keep in mind that being privileged to be shepherd of this flock, I just feel the burden of warning folks about what happens in perilous times. Amen. It's not a time to slack up. It's not a time to give up. It's not a time to loosen up. It's a time to go full steam ahead, get a hold of this thing and say, I'm going with Jesus. As they sang this morning, I'm going with Jesus all the way. I have some things I'd like to share with you tonight. If you'd stand, I'm going to be reading two verses. I want you to know it's verse 17, but before I read these two verses, I want you to know this is in the context of the end of the world. Just the verses prior to this, it talks about the elements melting with the fervent heat, the earth being destroyed, and how because of that we should live godly and righteous. But notice what he says in verse 17. Ye therefore, beloved, seeing you know these things before, listen to the warning, Peter. Beware lest ye also, being led away with the error of the wicked, fall from your own steadfastness. So it's a warning. Beware lest you fall. And I want to stress that, because let's look at verse 18 now. Here's the preventative from falling. Here's a preventative from being deceived. Here it is. Don't be deceived. Don't fall. But do what? Read it with me. Grow in grace. Grow in grace. And in the knowledge of our Lord and Savior Jesus Christ, to him be glory both now and forever. Everybody say it together. Amen. I want to look at the second word in verse 18 and entitle that tonight. That'll be my title and theme. I simply want to say, grow. Grow. Grow. In some cases, I feel tempted to put it this way. Grow up. Grow up. I get bugged when folks do this, but I want you to do it with me. Would you just say that with me? Could we all together? Grow. Come on, help me out, Brother Dale. You help Brother Brian out. Help me. Let's say it together. Grow! Amen. Isn't that good instruction? Peter said, if you'll grow, you won't be deceived. You won't falter. Amen. Just a little more on these monitors tonight. Let's pray. Father, thank you for your word, the enduring, everlasting truth of your word. Thank you for your people. I pray you'd bless them, Lord. After the preaching and altar service, as they go their ways, Lord, bless them in the week ahead. Bless them with your grace and mercy, Lord, every age that's here. Now, Lord, in the next few moments, take your word and make it a living thing in our hearts as you prepare your people for the end time. In Jesus' name, amen. You can be seated. The parsonage has different residents, and I know they've painted over it. But in one of the doorways between the dining room and the kitchen, on the door facing there, I had taken a tape measure, and starting at about 4'9", I had put half-inch marks with the numbers all the way up to 6'4". And then all up there in pencil and pen through the years, I had the marks of Hannah and Ashlyn and Micah and Andrew as they begin to grow all those marks. They went and painted over that. But anyway, it was there. It was one of the hardest things to give up, seeing that. And I'm sure you have a place like that at your home. We've started a new one for Andrew down in our basement there on the door facing. Got the measure, got the marks there. But all through the years, you know, when the kids start hitting that growth spurt, they'd say, I mean, I'd be real relaxed in the chair or something or busy involved, and they'd say, Dad, come see if I've grown. Come see if I've grown. So we'd go to the wall there, and I'd get something square. And, you know, they stretch as hard as they can, they'll stretch, and you'll put it there, and you'll make the mark. And just to see their face when they back off and compare the mark from the last one and say, I've grown. How many remembers that with your children? Of course, this year already, Andrew's grown about 4 or 5 inches, and it's just going boom, boom, boom, boom, boom. Amen. I've grown. I watched Micah grow to my height. He claims a quarter inch on me, but he has hair on his head, and I don't. So all things being considered, it's about equal. Sometimes, though, you know, I'd have to tell them. They'd look and say, no, you didn't grow. I remember the disappointment on their face then, too. They hadn't grown. Sometimes I've said, I can't believe. Mom said, Dad said, they said, I can't believe how much you've grown. Amen. But let me tell you something. Let me tell you something. I know this is going to be real deep. I like to share deep stuff. But as they went through the years, listen, the marks always went up. They didn't ever start going down. Isn't that the way God intended it to be for His people? That we grow and never digress, never move back? Amen. Peter said, grow. I want us to ask a question. You ask it personally, if you will, across the building. Have I grown in Christ? Have I grown in grace? Have I grown in the Word? Have I grown in purity? I won't fault you if you don't, but how many remembers just a few weeks ago I preached a message, Are You Really Saved? You see, now listen, folks, I'm talking to you. The reason I preach that is because there's a real danger in the church world of our land. Because there's a lot of stress on getting saved. And by the way, that's important. And I believe in salvation by grace, faith in Christ, grace alone. If you don't believe that, you should have been in the newcomers class tonight. There's nothing we can bring that commends us to God. Not a one of us. I'm so glad that salvation is by faith and faith alone and not by works. Aren't you? And there's a lot of emphasis on getting saved and being saved from sin and having your sins forgiven, being saved from hell, being set on the road to heaven. But the missing message is that if somebody is truly saved, truly born again, they have a change of nature. And when their nature is changed, things start changing in their lives. And I preach that message, if there's really been a change, as time goes by, fruit begins to come into a person's life. What I didn't preach that night, and I'm preaching tonight, is that fruit only comes by growth. You can plant those seeds and they can even come up, but if those plants don't grow, Brother Rose, they'll never be fruit. We preached about the fruit of holiness and love and joy and winning others, but it takes growth to bring fruit. And a mature, when something brings fruit, Brother Bill, when it's grown till it produces fruit, we call that mature. How many knows we are in a time when we need mature Christians? Folks that mature in Christ. Amen. They bear the fruit. And so I want to emphasize again tonight, it's one thing to be saved. It's one thing to be converted. It's one thing to be born again. And it's another thing to grow in Christ, in the knowledge and in the grace of Jesus Christ. I make this statement. I believe it's true. If something is alive, whether plant or animal, if it's alive and it's not growing, something is wrong with it and it'll soon die. How many believe that's a true statement? Plant or animal, if it's alive, it quits growing. Amen. Something's wrong with it and it'll soon die. We got a lot of babies in the church. Aren't you glad for that? I want to tell you something. These parents with a baby, if that baby never gains weight, if that baby never begins to try to focus its eyes, if that baby never starts having muscle coordination, if that baby never has any increase in its height, amen, parents would rightfully be alarmed and they would be distressed and they would seek out a doctor to find out why, because something is wrong if there's no growth. And yet in the houses of God, there are many, they look at their lives. They've come to Christ, but there's little or no growth, and yet they are none concerned about the lack of growth of our soul. I'll tell you how we ought to be. If we can look at our soul and put it up against the wall to measure, and we see no growth, there ought to be alarm. Something's wrong. I want to get it right. I want to grow in Jesus Christ. Grow, Peter said. Wouldn't we freak out if we had a 10 or 12 year old here, that we saw them sitting there in the pew drinking on a bottle, and then their parents had to take them out to change their diaper? Wouldn't we be concerned about that? And I'm not talking about the sad cases where there's illness and disease and congenital things. I'm talking about somebody that was born, amen, the way we ought to be born, without any disease, and yet here they're 10 or 12 years old and they're sitting in church with a bottle. Look straight at me. Don't look at anywhere else. How many knows if we could see spiritually, there's folks that are 50, 60, 12, 13, 14, that are still sitting in church with a bottle in their mouth. Is that right? Never had the growth. You see, there's many that have been Christians for years. Listen to me, will you? I know that's rhetorical. You will. I know you will. You're always kind. But there are those that have been Christians for years and they've not grown. They still get upset and hurt over the smallest things. Their feelings are on their shoulders. How long you been saved? 50 years. Why are you upset? Well, the preacher walked right by me and didn't shake my hand this morning. Right? I mean, they've been saved for years, but they've never really made any attempt to control their anger. There are those been saved for years, and they get worked up about things, and they take sides on issues, and they have no first-hand knowledge about that thing. I'll tell you what Proverbs says. It says, he's a fool that answereth the matter before he heareth it. If it's second, third-hand information, amen, that's not a time to get upset and take sides on an issue. They've been saved, and yet they continue continually immerse themselves in certain sins and defend those sins. They've been saved for years, but they will not take responsibility and be faithful and reliable in the house of God, the work of God. They've been saved by years, and they're partaking of things of the world. They know it's hurting them, but they won't lay them aside. They've been saved for years, but it's still a selfish attitude. If they don't sing my kind of song, if they don't have my kind of preacher, if they don't serve my kind of ice cream, I'm not coming to that place. Amen. It's a person that's been saved for years, but in a service, it's about me. It's about me. Amen. Saved for years, never settle down, never get their roots in to a place, but bounce from here to there. I'm telling you, amen. Folks can get upset at the mention of those things, but every one of those things is a sign of immaturity and a lack of growth. And if people really want to make it to heaven, if people really want to please the Lord, if folks really want to be like Jesus, they want to grow beyond those things. Can you say amen? Grow in grace and the knowledge of our Lord and Savior Jesus Christ. How can I know there's growth in my life? First of all, I am progressing. I am changing. I am developing. I'm not the same place I was 6 months ago. Amen. I'm not worsening. How can I know there's growth? I'm starting to bear fruit. I see holiness enter into my life and mine. I have a greater love for folks than I ever had. I can tell when I'm growing, when I find myself obeying Christ, witnessing of His love to others, having a joy in times of darkness. Oh, I just want to grow, don't you? You see, lack of growth amongst Christians has always been a danger. Let's hear from the first century. Here's what Paul said in 1 Corinthians. He said, "Brethren, and I, brethren, cannot speak unto you as spiritual, but as unto carnal, even as unto babes in Christ." Amen. How many like to have the apostles for a revival? I'm preaching on growing, but I hadn't called anybody a baby yet, have I? That's what Paul did. He said, "You're babies," didn't he? He said, I have fed you with milk and not with meat. Hitherto you were not able to bear it. Look what the writer of Hebrews said. Verse 12, for in chapter 5, for when the time you ought to be teachers, you have need that one teach you again, which be the first principles of the oracles of God, and have become such as have need of milk and not a strong meat. I mean, you've been saved long enough, the writer said, you ought to be winning souls to Christ. And yet you're still having to pray through in every revival. You've been saved long enough, you ought to be stepping forward to teach a class, stepping forward to be in the choir, stepping forward to be in Sidewalk Sunday School. You've been saved long enough, you ought to be a teacher. And yet someone's having to come to you and say, oh, don't get upset, or don't do this, or don't do that. And that's what they had in the first century. It's always been a danger. And that's why Peter said, if we return to our text, but grow in grace and in the knowledge of our Lord and Savior Jesus Christ. Oh, I like the way you ended. To Him be glory. Isn't that how we started the service? To Him be glory both now and forever. Aren't you glad we don't have to stay the way we are? We can grow. Hallelujah. Amen. And what He says here, grow in grace. I want to remind us of this. It was grace that brought us to Christ. It was grace that took us in when we were undeserving. It was grace that changed our life. And it is grace that will bring growth. Grow in grace. Grow in the favor of God. Grow in the knowledge of our Lord. You know what? Let's just put it this way. If I am grateful for the grace that saved me, if I'm grateful for grace, I will grow in grace. I said, if I'm grateful for grace, I will grow in grace. Look what Paul said in Titus chapter 2, for the grace of God that bringeth salvation hath appeared to all men. It was grace that saved us. But notice how grace goes on. Verse 12, that grace teaches us that denying ungodliness and worldly lust, we should live soberly and righteously and godly in this present world. In other words, grace saved us, but grace helps us grow. Hallelujah. If I'm grateful for grace, I grow in grace. I think the question is tonight, or the awareness is, as a believer, I'm either growing or I'm slowing. Or I'm going. I believe every believer is in one of those three places. They're either growing or they're slowing or they're going. Amen. I want to be growing, not slowing. I want to be growing, not going. Amen. And folks that quit growing, they begin to leave. Amen. They begin to find the world attractive. I also want to say, and I'm thankful for this, and it's a wonderful thing. I've been dealing with some newcomers, or teaching them, I should say. But one of their discouragements is that they begin to not think they're growing. Now that can be worked with. There's a lot of help and strength for someone that don't think they're growing. And sometimes I tell them, you know, that's like grandma coming to visit. Mom and dad have been around the kids day after day. They see them every day, and they don't notice that the kids are growing. But you let grandma come to visit, she'll say, "My, these kids have grown." And I say to some newcomers to Christ, they begin to get discouraged. "I'm not growing. I'm not changing." I said, "Oh, you just need to ask somebody. He meant it saw you when you came into this altar and got saved. And now they see you tonight or in this service. They'll tell you, you have grown." Amen. That's wonderful. I said, that's wonderful when someone doesn't think they're growing, but they're loving God. They're serving God. They're getting into the Word. Amen. And even though Satan tries to discourage him and tell them there's no growth, amen, you can see the growth. You know what I'm saying tonight? Amen. I can tell our newcomers are growing in Christ, but there are others, they're deceived into thinking that they're okay, even though they have not grown in a long time. Amen. But let me tell you this. If you're one of those are getting discouraged because there's been bumps in your walk with God, and there's been times that maybe you have failed and had a mistake, and I've shared this many times through the years, but let me share it one more time. I want you to think of the whole cross of the front here as graph paper, and right down here on the floor, right here, I want you to think of that as the moment when you got saved, and then way over here, way up here, way up at the top here, is either when Jesus comes, or we die and the resurrection happens. It's way up here. That's where we want to be, right? Amen. When you get saved, amen, there ought to be growth. There ought to be growth. The reason we get discouraged, though, we're doing pretty good and we have a failure. And we're doing pretty good, but something gets to us, and we get out of sorts. And we're doing pretty good, but we get tempted. And it's those dips that bother us. But if you can envision that graph, here's the thing. We have stumblings, we have problems, we have faults. But a person that wants to grow, you could take a line, Brother Keith, and either draw it underneath the dips or on top the high points. But either way you draw the line, it's still going up. Hallelujah. There's still growth. Glory to God. Amen. Don't let those times you falter bother you. If you want to grow, hallelujah, when it's all said and done, you're still getting closer to where God would have you be. Oh, I just feel like growing, don't you? Amen. Don't be discouraged. Just say, "I want to grow." And hallelujah. Amen. I'm not one that ever likes to call attention to problems or situations, but folks aren't blind, and neither are they ignorant. And for a sustained amount of time, amen, Union Road has had one difficulty after the other, either in our individual families or in the church as a whole. And I'll tell you what those who want to grow, what the mature will do. They will say, "This is not a time to slack up. This is not a time to be found missing. But this is a time to bind together. This is a time to reach together, pull together, be steady, be strong, be faithful, be unmovable." Hallelujah. Not let any little thing get in the way. That's the way a mature Christian acts. Hallelujah. I tell you, we can make it in this thing. If we have a desire to grow, as we grow individually, the church will grow. Hallelujah. Can you say amen? How many wants to grow tonight? Grow. I'm going to be very brief at this. Maybe too vague. But I want to try for just a few moments here to talk about how to grow in grace. I'm not going to give practicalities. I'm going to give attitudes and motives. First of all, to grow in grace, it begins by wanting to grow. If you want to grow, want to grow. I'll make this promise. Here's another one of those deep things. I say that tongue in cheek. Nobody has ever grown in Christ who did not have a desire to grow in Him. Now this is a little different. I mean, physically, you can be a 12-year-old boy and say, I'm going to grow to 6 foot. But Jesus said you can't by taking thought add one cubic to your stature. Physically, you can't grow just because you want. But I'm telling you, spiritually, the only way you grow is that you want to grow. You're so glad to get in. You're so glad to be saved. But you don't want to stay where Jesus saved you. You want to grow in this thing. Hallelujah. Let me make it third party here. The only way my garden's going to grow is if I want it to grow. If I want it to grow, I'll do the hard tilling. I'll pull the weeds. Amen. I'll kill the bugs. But it's only going to grow if I want it to grow. Growing starts with a desire. You know, it's funny sometimes, and I'm not accusing anybody, I'm just talking in general, but how people get spiritual truths all wrong. You know, there's one way to respond to this tonight. You mean I have to grow? It's kind of like when you preach on sanctification. You mean I have to be sanctified to make it to heaven? Oh, we get it all wrong. It's not that I have to grow. It's that I can grow. And I want to grow. I want to grow. I don't want to be overcome by this world. I don't want to become more like this world. I want to grow. I'm trying to download something I just read in passing just a while ago. What did that say? Maybe it won't come to me. Something about, it's not come to me. I shouldn't even mention it, but something about, I'm not going to use God's grace as an excuse to walk in the flesh. I'm going to use His power as a reason to walk in the Spirit. None of this about serving God should ever be used as an excuse for walking in the flesh. Everything about this ought to be a reason of advancing, progressing, amen, growing in Him. I want to grow. Think of a 12-year-old boy again. They want to grow. I've never yet seen a 12 or 13-year-old boy saying, you know, I don't want to grow. I want to stay and be 4'8" the rest of my life. It never happened. Have you ever met someone that did that? Every one of them. How many of you was growing? You wanted to grow, right? You wanted to be as tall as Dad. Hallelujah. Amen. I've watched my boys outgrow my shoe size. I got pretty small feet for my height. It's a good thing because I sure stick my foot in my mouth a lot. So it's a good thing when they're not too big. But those young men, they like to grow. Amen. They want to grow. It's a natural part. Amen. And I believe it's that way when someone really gets a hold of grace. They want to grow. Secondly, stay where growth is possible. Stay where growth is possible. Amen. I'm not a botanist and I can't remember. I read this years and years ago. Heard it several times since. But there are plants in Alaska, because of their short summers, that never get any bigger than a weed of 12 to 18 inches tall. That's as big as they get. And then winter comes and their growth is arrested. But they say you can take that very same plant and plant it way down south or in the tropic, and it'll grow like a huge tree. I'm telling you, where you're at is very important to how you grow. Amen. Where you're at is important to where you grow. Now, I want to make something clear before I progress with this. Did you know a Christian can grow in any environment if he doesn't have a choice? I have seen that in this church. I've seen young people that the environment of their home was anti-Christian. We have ladies serving the Lord tonight in this service. And the family situation, the home situation, is anti-church. If you don't have a choice, you can grow anywhere. Amen? If you don't have a choice, and that's the school you attend, it may be the most wicked public school that there is in the United States. And if you don't have a choice, you can grow right there. At work, it could be the most wicked work environment around. And if you have no choice, that's just your work, you can grow. But I'm telling you, if you do have a choice, We grow when we choose the environment that is conducive to growth. Amen. We don't put ourselves in places where we cannot grow, where we cannot mature. And Jesus Christ, what are you talking about, Pastor? I'm talking about environment. Amen. Hang with the wrong crowd and you'll never grow. Never, ever. It won't happen. Visit the wrong worldly places and you won't grow. Put yourself in places where the spiritual emphasis is not what it ought to, and you won't grow. Hallelujah. I'm so thankful.

About worldly things. This is about we want all that God has for us and be prepared when Jesus comes. Oh, I like the environment. How many likes the environment? I mean, just think of the services today. And I'm so grateful for that. The way the Spirit of the Lord moved in the service this morning and what we've experienced here tonight. Keep yourself. I just want to say again, I got to move on. But stay where growth is possible. And then another very general thing, but take in what brings growth. Take in what brings growth. And I know with plants, it's minerals and it's water. I mean, you give a plant what it needs, and it will take that in. And as it takes that in, that's what causes it to grow. Take in what brings growth. Young people, do you remember way, way back? You know, way back about whatever it is, 8 years ago, 10 years ago, way back. What was the song? Read your Bible. Take it in. Pray every day, and you'll do what? Grow. Would you like to sing it? How many would like to sing it? How many would like the youth to sing it? Okay, we ought to have the adults to sing it since they're putting you on the spot. How basic is that? Take in the Word. You'll grow. Amen. Amen. Take in the right things. Take in wholesome music. I promise you something. I promise you. Mark it down. You can do the research, but I promise you, no Christian has ever grown listening on a steady basis to secular music. Never happened. Ever. Take in the right things. That song, Read Your Bible, Pray Every Day. I won't tell you which one it was. The cost of my illustrations has grown exorbitantly, but one of them was very young and still in a car seat, and I don't remember if it was vacation or just a real upheaval in schedule, but it had been several days since we had been able to get together and read the Bible and pray at night. And just out of the blue, I'm driving down the road, and that little voice came from the car seat, "Dad, what? Am I shrinking?" And I looked in the rearview mirror and said, "You look the same size." "No, Dad, I must be shrinking." "No, you're the same size. In fact, you're getting..." "No, Dad, I'm shrinking." And finally, Sandra, she's more spiritual now, she caught on. She said, "Oh, it's from that song they sing. Neglect your Bible and to pray every day. And you'll what? Shrink. You know, those little songs are cute, but they're very, very, very true. We have to take in what brings growth. What we listen to, what we see. Amen. I want to take in what brings growth. Can you say amen? You know, I've heard an excuse through the years, and I heard it recently. And here's what I heard. You know, sometimes people, you know, they get disgruntled, and they'll say about a church, "I'm just not getting fed there." You ever heard that? Now, I want to tell you, I'm not dumb. I mean, I believe there's places you could go, and I'm not being critical, it's just a reality, but I believe there's places you could go that you would not be fed. But I also wonder, why is it always, I'm not getting fed? Why is it never, I'm not eating? Think about it. I'm not eating. Hallelujah. Oh, hallelujah. I'm glad for folks that like to eat the Word of God. They're hungry for it. Praise God. I just heard someone judges the length of my sermons by how many mitts it takes to get through it. So I've got 4-mitt sermons and 5-mitt sermons and 10-mitt sermons. Amen. How many's glad for the Word of God? And I want, if that ever hits you, listen to me, if that ever hits you, "I'm just not being fed." That Sunday school class, "I'm not being fed." That youth pastor, "I'm not being fed." That pastor, "I'm not being..." If that ever hits you, stop and ask yourself for a moment, wait a minute. Maybe it's "I'm not being fed." Maybe it's that "I'm not eating." Amen. Take in what brings growth. Amen. As weed killer is to vegetable plants in a garden. I mean, if you spray weed killer or put it in the water on the plants, that plant will take that in just as it will
just as it will good water. And a vegetable plant in the garden will take in the weed killer and it'll kill the weed. There are some things, if you'll feed those to your soul and your soul takes them in, it'll kill every bit of growth. Here's one more thing. Deal with what hinders growth. Deal with what hinders growth. Amen. You know, sometimes, and I've already mentioned it tonight, I'm not trying to be smart. I'm really not. It's just the way my mind works. But you know, sometimes we bring things

0: issues down to this. Can I do this and still make it to heaven? Or do I have to do this to make it to heaven? Or will, if I do that, will it send me to hell? That is a very, very immature approach to the question. Will other people do it and they're going to heaven? That's so immature. It should never be a question for a Christian. Amen. To do this or that, will it help me go? Or can I go to heaven and do this or that? Or will doing this or that send me to hell? It ought to be simply this question. To do this or that, will that help or hinder my growth in Jesus Christ? That settle a lot of the music question and the entertainment question and a lot of other questions. If you'd simply answer the question to yourself, is this helping me grow a Christ? Amen. Amen. Listen, I'll tell you one thing. Anybody here that has a heart for growth, that it didn't upset you one little bit, you like to hear it. Because if you want to grow, there's something in you that says, that's it. That's right. I'm going to look at things that way. Will this help my growth or hinder my growth? And if it hinders my growth, I say, no, I'll turn it off. I'll turn my back. I'll leave it alone because I want to grow in grace. I want to mature. I want to have fruit. I want to change somebody else's eternity by my witness and my example. I got to thinking, I'll change from kids to plants. And I got to thinking about my garden. I got some real problems right now. I got fungus. Let me restate that. My plants have fungus. Hallelujah. That sounds a lot better. I don't know what kind it is. I don't know if we'll have any tomato plants. It starts at the bottom and here it goes. Rots the squash on the vine. If some of you gardeners know what to do, come by and do it to my garden this week. Tell me what to do. I appreciate the knowledge. I got to think about that with spiritual growth. There's fungus too, and it's sin. Sin, no matter how small the spore, if we let it in our hearts as a Christian, it'll kill the growth, just like it's withered the leaves on my tomato plants and cause my squash to fall off when they're that big. Sin will do that to the growth of the believer. I got other problems. I got bugs. I've never had the trouble with potato bugs like I got this year. I've done everything. I've sprayed them several times, and yesterday I just went out there and started kicking them off. I don't have, you know, that fungus may be sin, but those bugs, I'm not trying to be cute, but they're things we let bug us. They'll take our growth just like anything else. Like I preached this morning, they'll just chomp a little bit at a time. And then I got deer. They're so pretty, aren't they? They're so cute. Went out the other day, and I thought somebody took a weed eater to my sweet potatoes, and I realized the deer had come and just chomped off the tops. Those are things that come from the outside. Those are the attacks of Satan to hinder our growth. But I want you to know, we need let nothing hinder our growth with the help of God, His Spirit, His Word. We can take care of the fungus, the bugs, and the deer, and we can grow. And last of all, and briefly, amen, if we grow, we must realize the fruit is worth it. Fruit is worth it. This demands a whole sermon. I'll just read two verses. John 15, this is the analogy of the vine, and these are the words of Christ. He said, "Herein is my Father glorified, that ye bear much fruit. So shall ye be my disciples." Herein is my Father glorified, that you bear much fruit. Hallelujah. It glorifies God when we grow and bear fruit. You know, that's kind of, how many knows that's kind of been the underlying theme all day today, giving God the glory. Hallelujah. Just like when a parent's kids grow and mature and make the right decisions and accomplish things, it just does something to the heart of a parent. When God sees people growing and bearing fruit, I mean, they used to get mad. Now they don't get mad. They show love. Amen. They used to fall to temptations, and now they just look at the temptation. I don't want that. I want the goodness and glory of God. I mean, that just gives glory to God. And when people see, even unsaved people, see the fruit in Christians' life, it brings glory to the Father. One way, it lets people of the world know how wonderful and powerful the Father is by making that change in their life. Another verse earlier in that chapter, "Every branch of me that beareth not fruit, he taketh away. And And every branch that beareth fruit, he purgeth it, that it may bring forth more fruit. Hallelujah. I mean, there's a warning in that. If a branch doesn't bear fruit, he takes it away. Later it says, they gather those branches, they sever them, they gather those branches, and they burn them. But thank God, look here, if you want to bear fruit, if you want to grow, it says that he'll purge you, and you'll bring forth more fruit. I mean, it's worth it to bear fruit. It gets God involved in your life. Hallelujah. I want to grow, don't you? Would you come, music? Have you ever been out in public and here's a parent and that child keeps, looks like they're about 13 years old, and they keep whining and complaining and begging? How many's ever resisted the temptation just to go over there and say, grow up? How many's had to resist that temptation? I guess I should speak for myself, but there's not a, you know, there's not a lot of cuteness in a 53-year-old man. And here's a 53-year-old man been saved for 40-something years and pouting. Pouting in church. You'd like just to go over Brother Brock and say, grow up. But I want to tell you the person that we really need to say that to. How many knows who it is? It's that fellow in the mirror. Don't you know that'd really help that guy in the mirror sometimes if we just looked at him, Brother Keith. Looked him right. Won't you just grow up? Get over. Grow up. Be what God wants you to be. See the greater purpose, the greater good. See the kingdom of God. Amen. Amen. I'm not trying to make you feel convicted tonight, but that would help some folks in sincerity if they just say, grow up. I want to revisit these verses one more time. Ye therefore, beloved, seeing, verse 17, ye know these sayings before. Beware lest ye also being led away with the error of the wicked fall from your own steadfastness. There's a danger of falling. But verse 18, but grow in grace and in the knowledge of the Lord and Savior Jesus Christ. I'd rather grow than fall. Amen. Don't you see that decision there very clearly tonight? Don't fall, grow. I'd rather grow than fall. Would you get your Bibles out? I'm not going to preach another sermon, I promise. I want you to turn to Psalm 1, the first psalm. Brother Keith, you'll have to help me here. Who was the instructor that had us read this every day to start class? Do you remember? Is it brother? That's right. Brother Cantor. Was it Brother Cantor? I heard someone say it. Brother Cantor. Would you stand all across the building? Hopefully everyone has found it in your Bibles. I'm telling you, if you ever get this psalm in you, you'll never get it out of you. I promise you. Amen. I'd like you to read this with me before we come and pray tonight. Would you read it with me all over the building? Could you do that? Would you read it with me? Let's read together in unison. Blessed is the man that walketh not in the counsel of the ungodly, nor standeth in the way of sinners, nor sitteth in the seat of the scornful. But his delight is in the law of the Lord, and in his law doth he meditate day and night. And he shall be like a tree planted by the rivers of water, that bringeth forth his fruit in his season. His leaf also shall not wither, and whatsoever he doeth shall prosper. The ungodly are not so, but are like the chaff which the wind driveth away. Therefore the ungodly shall not stand in the judgment, nor sinners in the congregation of the righteous. For the Lord knoweth the way of the righteous, but the way of the ungodly shall perish. Verse 3, how many wants to be like this? Like a tree planted by the rivers of water that bringeth forth his fruit in his season. His leaf also shall not wither, and whatsoever he doeth shall prosper. That's the way I want growth in my life. Hallelujah. Amen. Praise the Lord. Maybe a different message, but let's just have a different altar call. If there's something in your heart that says, I want to grow in grace, and the knowledge. How many believes there's more to know of Him than we know? How many believes there's more grace, more love, more strength? Amen. If that's your desire, I want to grow. Would you come find a place to pray? Say, God, help me grow. Help me grow. I want to grow. I want to grow. I want to grow. I want to grow. Hallelujah.
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You can bring forth your fruit in your season, and whatsoever you do can prosper. Oh, there's a change. There's growth. Oh, higher every day. Hallelujah. And wiser. Growing in grace. Growing in the knowledge.

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2: Tonight, kind of personally attached to this place, but if you could, turn in your Bibles to Jeremiah chapter 18. In verse 1 it says, The word which came to Jeremiah from the Lord, saying, Arise and go down to the potter's house, and there I will cause thee to hear my words. Then I went down to the potter's house, and behold, he wrought a work on the wheels. And the vessel that he made of clay was marred in the hand of the potter. So he made it again another vessel, as seemed good to the potter to make it. And here tonight I'd like just to preach to you for a little while on from marred to marvelous. Could you stretch your hands this way and ask God to touch me here tonight? We all are somewhat familiar with pottery and probably somewhat familiar with how they make it. But back in these days, they had two wheels, one on the top where they put the clay and one on the bottom that they used to kick to get the motion and to get it moving, to get it spinning to where they could get the clay going. And then the potter would take and he would form it with his hands and have the water and the clay and form it with his hands and take it and put it in the oven and bake it and make it hard. But here tonight I'd like to just point you out a few things from this chapter, this verse, a selection that I've read. And first of all, why don't we look at the master potter? We all know that it takes somebody that is well accomplished and well learned to do something like this. In the old days they had guilds where people were known to be able to do this, and they were licensed to do such a thing, to build pottery. And the potter in this chapter, in this verse, is one that has a greater ability than all. This man, this one who is the potter, is the master of all potters. He has a higher ability than any potter in this world has ever had. He has a deeper understanding of what he is doing than any potter has ever thought they knew. He knows what he's doing. He is our Heavenly Father. The Bible says in Isaiah chapter 64 and verse 8, it says, But now, O Lord, thou art our Father. We are the clay, and thou art potter. And we all are the work of thy hand. God the Father is the master potter of this universe. This world was framed by him. Whenever he, probably I'd say the first thing this potter did was he didn't start with something small, but he started with the whole world. And he set that big mass of clay, because the Bible says that the earth was without form and void. So it was just a big clay ball or big dirt ball. And he set it on his wheel and got it to spinning. And before long, you had rivers and mountains and oceans and canyons and valleys and everything formed out of this beautiful, and now it's a beautiful ball. But I guess he just left it spinning there because it's still spinning today. But God started with this world. He formed the world out of nothing. And the Bible says, in the beginning, God created the heavens and the earth. And God started with this world, and He created it a place for us. And when of necessity, this world would obey Him. You see, God is not just, don't just have the power over the clay like a normal potter would, but He is omnipotent. He is all powerful. And whenever the mankind was sinful and wasn't going to change, He caused the flood of Noah. He has this world in the palm of His hands, like the old song that we used to sing when we was children. We still sing too, but He's got the whole world in His hands. And that's how it is today. He caused the flood of Noah and destroyed all of mankind except for those eight souls in the ark. And then whenever Moses came against the Red Sea, that master potter just had caused the winds to blow and move the water out of the way, and the children of God walked across on dry land. And whenever Korah started a rebellion, God just caused his pottery to crack a little bit, and Korah fell down into the crack, and He got rid of that rebellion and got rid of that trouble that was coming against Him. And also it says that He created the heavens. And in Isaiah chapter 40 and verse 22, it says, "It is He that stretcheth out the heavens as a curtain and spreadeth them out as a tent to dwell in." He has His power over the heavens. He just took them like a curtain, just changed them and moved them around, set them up there. He has the power over that. He also formed man. The Bible says that He said, "Let us make man in our image." And He took and He formed man out of the dust of the ground. Just like a master potter just took and formed a man. He created man to commune with Him. And Moses, I could say he was just a normal man. He was a meek man. The Bible says he was the meekest man in the world, I believe it says. And God took him and molded his life and made him what he was. And also He took Elisha, who was just plowing the fields, and molded and made him what he was. God has the power to change whatever the situation is. And no matter how big the problem is, God is the master potter. This whole world is in His hands. He has the power over everything that may come against you. No matter what it is, Jesus Christ and the Father have the power to change it. God has the power to change this world. God has the power to change no matter what the situation is. He has the power in His hands. He has this world sitting on His wheel, and it's in His control. And no matter what comes against you, no matter what the problem is, He is the master potter, and He has the power to change it. I remember hearing reading a little story about this little boy that was making a man out in his sandbox. And he had it pretty much all finished except for this one little item. He didn't have the arm finished. Well, his mom came out there and she said, "Son, you got to come with me to the store real fast. I can't leave you here." So the boy got up and left. Went with his mom to the store. And while they was walking around in the store, he looked over and he saw this man who only had one arm. And after a while, he just sat there and stared at this man. Eventually, he walked over to him and he said, "Now, why did you get up before I was finished with you?" And that's how many people are today. They get up off the wheel before God's finished with them. God has you sitting there trying to do something with your life, and you jump up and take off running. Humanity, throughout all ages and climes, has been defective in moral judgment, in moral affections, and in moral conduct. Mankind just wants to do what they want to do. They don't want somebody else fiddling with their situation. They don't want anybody getting into their problems or trying to tell them what to do. And that's what that man did. That's what, he just doing what they want to do. And we can be marred. That's the second thing here in this verse. The marred pottery is caused by disobedience. And sin is disobedience against God. And sin is marring against you. Sin is a marring against mankind. The Bible says, for the wages of sin is death. You know, many times the devil will tell you that that sin is wonderful. They'll show you advertisements and all different kinds of things about these really good-looking people smoking cigarettes and these really cool-looking people chewing tobacco and doing all these different things, sports heroes doing horrible things. But whenever it comes down to the end of it, you've got them sitting in a wheelchair getting wheeled into the hospital because they got throat cancer and they did this and that and all these other different things. Or they're sitting in a hospital bed with lung cancer because sin mars you. Sin changes you, and it is not a good change. It's a bad change. Sin mars you. Whenever you get off of that wheel, when you get out from his hands, you will be marred by sin. Also, you can be marred by sickness. Whenever, of course, sickness is something that's going to happen to everybody because of Adam's sin. But, you know, Jesus Christ is the answer for cancer. Jesus Christ is the answer for anything that comes against you. No matter what the sickness is, there's sicknesses all throughout this world. But there is one who is bigger than that. Also, other people's sins can come against you and mar you. Stuff that people have said against you. Stuff that caused you to be sorrowful and to be discouraged. But there is one who has a marvelous power. In Isaiah chapter 53, see this verse, you may be marred, but there was one who was marred. One who left his beauty to become marred. That you might be changed from being marred to being something beautiful. You see, it says here in Isaiah 53 in verse 2, it says, for he shall grow up before him as a tender plant and as a root out of dry ground.

0: He hath no form nor comeliness. And when we shall see him, there is no beauty that we should desire him. Sounds to me like he's marred. And also says in another place that they couldn't even recognize him. He was beaten so bad. Jesus Christ was marred by mankind so that we might become beautiful. The Bible says that when we see him, we shall be made like him. And also, whenever that trumpet shall sound, we shall be changed and become like him. But you know, that sorrow, that discouragement that may come against you. Here in Isaiah chapter 53 and verse 3, it says, he is despised and rejected of men, a man of sorrows and acquainted with grief. And we hid, as it were, our faces from him. He was despised and we esteemed him not. When that devil comes against you and says, you always have that in front of your face. You always have that sorrow, that grief, that problem. It says here, surely he hath borne our griefs. He hath carried our sorrows. Now that borne our griefs, I know whenever I'd see my brothers come out of somewhere and they'd be carrying something, they'd be all bent over carrying something, and I've always been significantly larger than them. So I would, still am. I would go over and get that from them. I would bear. That's what Christ did. He bore our griefs. Whenever you're bore down by that, he can bear your griefs. But he don't just bear your griefs. It says that he has carried our sorrows. That seems to me like he takes it away. He don't just carry it there beside of you, but he takes it away from you. And you don't have to see that anymore. You don't have to be faced by that problem anymore. He has carried our sorrows away. It says he is acquainted with grief. The Bible says that we have not a high priest which cannot be touched with the feelings of our infirmities, but he was in all points tempted, like as we are, yet without sin. He knows what we're going through. And he can touch us here today, touch us here tonight, and change you. Whenever you are bound by sin, we are marred by our sin, he can change that. The Bible says he was wounded for our transgressions. He was bruised for our iniquities. The chastisement of our peace was upon him. You know, when that devil comes against you and says, you can't be freed from that sin. Brother Pittman told us here today, the Bible says, come now, let us reason together, saith the Lord. Though your sins be as scarlet, they shall be made white as snow. Jesus Christ has that power. He was marred so that he can remove that sin. You also can have the sickness, that marring of sickness, removed from your body. For it says here, and with his stripes we are healed. He has the power to remove that sickness. And we see throughout the Bible, many, in the New Testament even, there's many different people who was marred. Peter, all he could do was stick his foot in his mouth. All he could do was say stuff that was wrong and do things that was against the Bible and just be a traitor to God, a traitor to Jesus Christ. But whenever he got changed by Jesus, whenever Jesus Christ was marred for him, he was changed to something marvelous. He was changed to a preacher of the gospel. That woman with the issue of blood, all she had to do was touch Jesus. And she was changed from being marred to something marvelous. But this is not just we are not created a vessel just for nothing. There is a marvelous purpose for this vessel. The Bible says that the promise of the Father, you shall be endued with power from on high. Be filled with the Holy Ghost. Be filled with that fire, that Holy Ghost baptism. And also, we don't just keep this power. We don't just keep this filling, but a vessel, you don't just fill it up with water and let it sit there, but a vessel carries that water to somebody else. And we are filled to bear this water to somebody else, to bear this gospel message to somebody else. Come on, Brother Shed. Why don't we all raise our hands and praise the Lord for his power.
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3: Also in Christ Jesus, who being in the form of God, thought it not robbery to be equal with God, but made himself of no reputation and took upon him the form of a servant and was made in the likeness of men. And being found in fashion as a man, he humbled himself and became obedient unto death, even the death of the cross. Wherefore God also hath highly exalted him and given him a name which is above every name, that at the name of Jesus every knee should bow of things in heaven and of things in earth and things under the earth, and that every tongue should confess that Jesus Christ is Lord, to the glory of God the Father. And we would like to look back at verse number 9. The Bible says, wherefore God also hath highly exalted him and given him a name which is above every name. Tonight, for a little bit, we'd like to encourage you by preaching on no greater name. No greater name. We would, let's pray together. Father in heaven, we thank you, Lord, for your many blessings upon all of us, Lord, for the opportunity to preach tonight. And Lord, for just keeping us and preserving us, Lord, we thank you for your name. We ask that you would help us to minister effectively. Let your Holy Ghost and your Word do that which you would have tonight. We pray in Jesus' name. Amen. And so it says here that Jesus, being found in fashion as a man, that he humbled himself and became obedient unto death, even the death of the cross. And the Bible said because he did that, because he humbled himself and obeyed his Father's will, that God also hath exalted him and given him a name which is above every name. So God exalted him as the Son of Man, but as the eternal Son of God, Jesus could not be exalted above his prenatal position as one with the Father. So the Bible said there was given him a name above every name. I mean, Jesus, when you're God, you cannot get no greater than God. You can't get no greater than being one with God, which was what Jesus was before he came down to earth. But the Bible said because he did all this, that he can get no greater position, but that God gave him a name which is above every name. And tonight, church, there is no name that is greater than the very name of Jesus Christ. The Bible says in Proverbs 22, verse 1, it says, a good name is rather to be chosen than great riches. We know people by their names. I know you because of your name, and you know me because of mine. But we also associate people's character by the name that we have. When we think of Hitler, what do we think of? We think of atrocities. When we think of Demas in the Bible, we think of someone who loved this present world more than a good name, Judas. Amen. We think of someone who was in disillusion with Christ and who sold out our Savior, Lucifer. When we think of that name, we think of someone who was once beautiful, someone who was once privileged. Amen. Some people said that he was the minister of music in heaven. And we think of what a beautiful being is, but when he made himself, tried to make himself above God, amen, we know that he fallen. And of course, if we took the time, we could think of more.
4: Yes.
3: And so you see, not very many people name their children by the name of Hitler today, or Demas, or Judas, or even Lucifer. But it said a good name is rather to be chosen than great riches. And I don't know about you tonight, but I am glad that Jesus chose a good name. Amen. Jesus could have chose to be an earthly king when He came down. He could have chose, amen, to have been popular. Jesus could have chose to have been anything or to have had anything He wanted to do. But the Bible said that He chose to be obedient even to do the death of the cross. Why? The Bible said He did it for the joy that was set before Him. And He endured the cross and despise the shame. You'll pray for me. I've not been feeling the greatest. And so Jesus, amen, became obedient to the death of the cross because of the joy of you being saved, the joy of building you a home in glory, the joy of blessing you. Amen. And so He endured all this for the joy. And now He's been given a name above every name. But tonight, amen, we can trust in His name because all that the name of Jesus Christ stands for tonight. Amen. Jesus' name stands for His love in that He emptied Himself of heaven and glory and took upon Himself the form of a servant of a man. Amen. Church, Jesus did everything He had to save us. There's not one thing that Jesus left out. Amen. There's not one thing Jesus forsook to do so that you and I could be saved and go to heaven tonight. Amen. Jesus became a man so that He can understand us and give us everything, as Brother Collins preached on this morning, everything that we need. Tonight when we say the name of Jesus, it stands for His love, that He took sin's penalties, and now you and I don't have to take sin's penalties. Amen. It stands for His love, and that His back bore the stripes for you and I's healing. Amen. Jesus' name tonight stands for the love, and that He is interceding for you and I right now. It doesn't matter what we're facing. It don't matter what we're going through tonight. Amen. Jesus is praying for you and I. Amen. And Jesus' name stands for the love, and that He's preparing us.
5: Praise God.
3: A home in glory right now. Tonight, Jesus' name stands for power, in that He has overcome Satan, death, hell, and the grave upon Calvary. Amen. Tonight, church, Jesus' name stands for mercy, in that God has forgiven us. And if we as believers make a mistake, amen, God's there to pick us up by His mercy. Oh, tonight, Jesus' name stands for His love. Amen. Stands for the grace that He's given each and every one of us. And now that He's made us sons of God, heirs and joint heirs with Jesus Christ. Amen. I'm thankful tonight for the name of Jesus. And tonight I know no greater name than the name of Jesus. There is no other name as great as the name of Jesus. Some people, just because of their name, has had honor and positions bestowed upon them unworthily. They have received stuff, amen. They've moved up the ladder when they begun without anything that they have done. They've done it, and it's been given Him unworthily. But tonight, amen, that name which is above every name, Jesus has earned that name which is above every name. Amen. Jesus has earned every praise that we could give Him. Amen. Jesus has earned the right, amen, for you and I to honor Him and worship Him. But tonight, what will Jesus' name do for us? The Bible says in Acts chapter 4, verse 12, and verse 11 and 12 says, "This is the stone which was set at naught of you builders, which has become the head of the corner. Neither is there salvation in any other, for there is none other name under heaven given among men whereby we must be saved." Amen. Tonight, church, you show me somebody who was saved who didn't believe in Jesus Christ. Amen. Show me somebody who whoever will be saved who has not or will not believe in the name of Jesus Christ. Amen. Some people say it doesn't make any difference what a man believes. Amen. So long as he is sincere. I had a neighbor when I lived here, and he said one day, he said, I don't know why you all believe what you believe. He said, it don't matter whether you're a Buddhist or whatever. He said, all roads lead to heaven. Oh, but my friend, I'm here to tell you tonight, there is no other name that we can go to heaven by. Amen. But the name of Jesus tonight. Amen. We need to love Him more. We need to praise Him more. We need to get to know Him more. In Sydney Harbor, in Australia, they had it at least in the early 1800s, I don't know about now, what they called the North Head and the South Head in this harbor. And in between these two heads is the entrance into the harbor. And there's a lighthouse down there. And one night, the steamer named Duncan Dunbar was coming to make the harbor at Sydney, and it says, and they mistook the South Head for the North Head and steered in between these two, and it says they ran over the rocks and went down. So instead of coming right in between them, they went on the edge of them. Amen. And they ran the ship aboard, and it says, and they went down, and out of 53 passengers on the Duncan Dunbar, only 3 passengers survived. Amen. Yes, that pilot or captain of the ship, amen, he was sincere. He thought he was doing the right thing. Amen. He thought he was going into the harbor. Amen. But he was sincerely wrong tonight, church. Amen. But we cannot go wrong tonight in putting our trust in Jesus Christ. Amen. We can't go wrong in loving Jesus. We can't go wrong in serving Jesus tonight. We must be saved by the name of Jesus. Right. Amen. He said, I am the way, the truth, and the life. What else did Jesus' name mean to us? Matthew chapter 1, verse 25. The Bible said that Joseph called his name Jesus. Said he called his name Jesus. Tonight the name Jesus means Jehovah is my help, or Jehovah is my rescue. Yeah. You know, anytime we pray and we say Jesus, amen, it means Jehovah is my help, or Jehovah is my rescue. And the Bible tonight says that He's an ever-present help. Amen. In the time of trouble. Amen. 911 is a great thing. And 911 has done a lot of good when you're in trouble. You call 911, but you don't have. Sometimes it takes 5 minutes or 10 minutes or out of

0: present here tonight. Oh, amen. There's no greater need tonight than in the name of Jesus Christ.
1: David Livingston returned to England for a short furlough one time, and he was honored by many people, including Queen Victoria. And so he was invited to speak at the University of Cambridge. The students at that college were sometimes irreverent to a chapel speaker. Mm-hmm. But when the small gray-haired man Livingston, amen, captured their attention when he said words like this. He said, "Do you know what kept me going and true to my calling? All of the years that I was in Africa," he said, "I'll tell you, he was the presence of one who said, 'Lo, I am with you always, even unto the end of the world.'" At that time, Africa was referred to as the dark continent. Amen. But David Livingston said, amen, "That is what kept me. That was what preserved me when I was in the heart of Africa for those many years without seeing another white man leaving my family, my wife, and children behind. It was the words of Jesus that said, 'Lo, I am with you all the even unto the end of the world.'" Amen. Tonight he is as close, as the song goes, he's as close as the very mention of his name. Amen. Church, I'm preaching on, there is no greater name tonight than the name of Jesus. Right. Not only can we use his name for rescue and comfort, but the Bible says in John chapter 14, verse 14, he said, "If ye shall ask anything in my name, I will do it."
2: Hallelujah.
1: John 16:24 says, "Ask and ye shall receive what? That your joy might be full." Tonight, church, God cares about you and I's joy inside of our heart. Amen. God cares about our happiness. Amen. He said, "Ask that your joy might be full." Matthew 18:19 says, "If any two of you shall agree on earth as touching anything, it shall be done." Matthew 18:20 says, "So where two or three are gathered together, in what? He said, "In my name, there am I in the midst." Amen. Church, just the mention of his name tonight brings the very answer to prayer that you and I have been seeking for tonight, church. Amen. The name of Jesus tonight offers hope and comfort and rescue. But when we say that precious name of Jesus, it also brings an answer in your prayer. He said, "I will pour out my presence." Amen. "When you gather in my name, oh, but ask anything, and you shall receive." But ask it in the name of Jesus, the name that is greater than any name on earth or in heaven. Amen. Tonight I'm convinced that there is no greater name than the name of Jesus. The Bible tells us in Mark chapter 16, verse 17 and 18, it says, "And these signs shall follow them that believe. In my name shall they cast out devils. They shall speak with new tongues. They shall take up serpents, and if they drink any deadly thing, it shall not hurt them." Says, "And they shall lay hands on the sick, and they shall recover." The one in that first sentence says, it said, "In my name." Amen. Tonight, church, it is in that greatest name that ever was or ever will be. Amen. That you and I, amen, have power over the forces of the enemy.
2: Right.
1: The demons said in Acts, when the sons of Sceva tried to cast out the demon, they said, "Jesus, I know, and Paul, I know, but you are you." But you know what? Amen. Paul couldn't cast out the demons in his name because at one time Paul was under the power and bondage of sin. One time Paul was defeated under the power of the enemy. Amen. But tonight Satan and his horde has never had anything over Jesus. Amen. Satan and his demons, they tempted him and tried Jesus. All they got Paul down is, but Jesus was never defeated. Amen. Jesus never suffered loss. Amen. Jesus never gave in to the devil. Amen. That's why he's got the greatest name. That's why we can depend upon it. That's why we got power over Satan and the enemy, because Jesus was flawless and his name's the greatest name above all. And so therefore, in his name we can cast out devils. In his name we can speak a new tongue. He said, when I go up to heaven, I shall send the Comforter. Because of his name, we can take up serpents. And if we drink any deadly thing, he shall not hurt him. Because his name, even we can lay hands upon the sick and they shall recover.
2: Right.
1: What else through his name? The Bible tells us in John... In the book of John, chapter 20, verse 31, he said, in that believing, ye might have life.
2: Life.
1: Through his name.
2: Through his
1: life.
2: Yes.
1: Amen. I don't know what you can say, but I can say that ever since I've been saved, what a life it has been. Amen. What a joy it has been. What a happiness it has been. Amen. What more abundant life I ever see since I called upon the name of Jesus Christ and he forgave me. What a life. Not only that, but now we don't have to sorrow as others who have no hope. Because Jesus is going to descend with a shout, with the trumpet God, amen, he's going to sound, and the dead in Christ shall arise, and we that are alive and remain shall be caught up together with him forever in glory. My friend, he said, in my name ye shall have life, amen, an earthly life, but also a heavenly life tonight. There's no greater name tonight than the life-giving name of Jesus Christ. No greater name given. Once again, in Philippians chapter 2, verse 9 through 11, says, wherefore God also hath highly exalted him, and given him a name which is above every name,
2: yes,
1: that at the name of Jesus every knee should bow, the things in heaven and things in earth and things under the earth, and that every tongue should confess that Jesus Christ is Lord. Amen. To the glory of God the Father. Amen. It was in that name of Jesus that Paul was smitten down at noonday on the road to Damascus. Amen. It was in that name that John Newton, that wicked slave trader, was smote down on his ship in a fierce sword, and he wrote Amazing Grace. It was in that name.
2: Right.
1: No other name. Queen Victoria one time attended a presentation of Handel's Messiah. And it was custom there for the ruling monarch to remain seated. But as the choir reached the great hallelujahs, the queen arose with all the others of the audience and also bowed her head. Later, her chaplain reminded her that it was not necessary for the queen to stand. She replied, but it was. I could not remain seated. I only wish that I could be alive when he returns, that I might go up to him and take off my crown and lay it out at his feet, church. Amen. Jesus' humiliation was the deepest, and so his exaltation was the greatest. But that queen returned and said, I couldn't stay seated. I just had to stand up and bow my head low at the name of Jesus tonight.
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5: Back to chapter 16. And verse 15, and Absalom and all the people, the men of Israel, came to Jerusalem, and Ahithophel with them. And as some of you know, Ahithophel was David's counselor and one of his wise men, and a man that David at one time greatly trusted and had one of his best friends that he had. Ahithophel was considered to be the wisest man in Israel. In fact, you'll read here in verse 23 of this same chapter, it says, "And the counsel of Ahithophel, which he counseled in those days, was as if a man had inquired at the oracle of God. So was all the counsel of Ahithophel, both with David and with Absalom." In other words, that oracle means it was considered to be the very word of God when this man spoke. They said, this is just the same. He's got the wisdom. This man has the wisdom of God. If you asked him a question, it's like asking God the question. That was what they thought of this man, Ahithophel. And he's the one that David wrote the psalm about. And he said, "Mine own familiar friend in whom I trusted hath lifted up his heel against me." We

defeated them momentarily, and they ran off from this battlefield, and they wouldn't finish the battle. You remember one time Joshua, he was the greatest general, I suppose, in the Bible, and he saw the need of this, and he prayed and said, God, let the sun and moon stand still so that we can finish this battle. He saw while the enemies routed, take advantage of it. And so God held up the sun for about the space of a day, and they were able to finish the mopping up action. He realized, and this was wise counsel, he realized, now you got David and his men on the run. Go out there and finish up and do it quickly and get this over with. And it was wise and good counsel. Let me get 12,000 men and we'll go after him tonight. And we'll come on him when he's weary and weak-handed. Don't give the enemy time to regroup. And that's what the South did so many times in that war. And I suppose God had a hand in that. And the North, and the reason why that was so important in that war, the North had more men, more supplies. And so if the South was going to win, they had to do it quickly. And that's what his counsel was here. Go after him quickly. And so Absalom said, well, let's call Hushai the Archite also and hear what he saith. Verse 6, and when Hushai was come to Absalom, Absalom spake unto him, saying, Ahithophel has spoken after this manner. Shall we do after his saying? If not, speak thou. And Hushai said unto Absalom, the counsel that Ahithophel hath given is not good at this time. For, said Hushai, thou knowest thy father and his men, that they be mighty men, and they be chafed in their minds as a bear robbed of her whelps in the field, and thy father is a man of war and will not lodge with the people. Behold, he is hid now in some pit or in some other place, and it will come to pass when some of them be overthrown at the first, that whosoever heareth it will say, there is a slaughter among the people that follow Absalom. And he also that is valiant, whose heart is as the heart of a lion, shall utterly melt, for all Israel knoweth that thy father is a mighty man, and they which be with him are valiant men. Therefore I counsel that all Israel be generally gathered unto thee, from Dan even to Beersheba, as the sand that is by the sea for multitude, and that thou go to battle in thine own person. So shall we come upon him in some place where he shall be found, and we will light upon him as the dew falleth on the ground, and of him and of all the men that are with him there shall not be left so much as one. Moreover, if he be gotten into a city, then shall all Israel bring ropes to that city, and we will draw it into the river, till there be not one small stone found there. And Absalom and all the men of Israel said, the counsel of Hushai the Archite is better than the counsel of Ahithophel, for the Lord had appointed to defeat the good counsel of Ahithophel to the intent that the Lord might bring evil upon Absalom. I think that part of Hushai, and he was a double agent, as I said earlier. He was secretly working for David. And I think he looked at this man Absalom and he saw, I can appeal to his pride, to his ego, and to his vanity. And so he says, you want Absalom to make a big splash. Here's what you ought to do. Wait until you can gather all Israel, bring them all in, and then you lead them into battle. And so he appealed to his ego, and Absalom, yeah, I like that idea. I'm going to lead all the tens and hundreds of thousands of Israel, and we'll go and we'll hunt for David. If he's in some city, we'll surround it and besiege it, and we'll tear it down, and we'll kill David and all of his followers.
he,

0: wanted the whole pie. The other man said, no, you just pursue after him now and let everybody else run off. All you really want is David. And then you just get David and kill him, and those other people will come and fall in behind you. That was the counsel of Ahithophel. But it was appointed of the Lord that he would not follow that wise counsel of Ahithophel. Verse 23, and when Ahithophel saw that his counsel was not followed, he saddled his ass and arose and got him home to his house, to his city, and put his household in order, and hanged himself and died, and was buried in the sepulcher of his father. Then David came to Mahanaim, and Absalom passed over Jordan, he and all the men of Israel with him. So Ahithophel, as I say, he said, well, they're not going to listen to me, and he went and committed suicide. And as wise as a man as he was, I think he could see the end from the beginning. As I've said before, it's one kind of wisdom, and oftentimes even men, I think even carnal men, may have this kind of wisdom that they can learn from experience. But it seems like increasingly in this country, people don't even have that much wisdom. They don't even learn from experience, from the mistakes that they made in the past. They don't even learn from the fact that we have more venereal, because of immorality, we have more venereal disease than ever. And they can't learn a lesson from that. We have diseases that are resisting, that used to be treated with penicillin and other antibodies, but now they're not even they're resistant. New strains have risen up, and they're resistant to that. Men don't even learn, so many of them, from experience. Well, that's one kind of wisdom. That's prudence. Prudence is common sense, we call it. But the Bible says, I, wisdom, dwell with prudence. So there's a sister there to prudence, is wisdom. There is a wisdom of God that has foresight. Somebody said hindsight's 20/20. Anybody ought to be able to have hindsight. As I say, some people don't even have that, and they don't even learn. Well, the reason why this is happening to me today is because of mistakes I made in my past. But it's a superior wisdom that without any experience can look down the road in the future and say, if we do this today, this is what's going to happen to us tomorrow. That has foresight, and that's the wisdom of God, and that's the wisdom of the prophets. The prophets could foretell the future, and that's the wisdom even of the Bible's wise men. Now, sometimes they could foretell the future because God revealed it to them supernaturally. But sometimes you can foretell the future because you can see cause and effect sequences. You know, the scripture says God sent them prophets and wise men. He sent both of them. Prophets getting a supernatural revelation of God and saying, thus saith the Lord, this is what's going to happen. Wise men just seeing cause and effect and saying, this is what's going to happen because of cause and effect. You reap what you sow. We're sowing this, therefore we're going to reap this down the road. Both of these are shown to us in Scripture. And God uses both of these ways to get the truth out to people. A wise man who can explain to you, this is the cause and this is the effect. This is what's going to happen. This is why it's going to happen. Explain it all out in detail. A prophet who just says, thus saith the Lord. God says this is going to happen. Therefore, it's going to happen. He doesn't explain all the whys and wherefores. But Jesus said God sent both. He sent prophets and he sent wise men. And he said they wouldn't listen to either one of them. Now, God, this is a day and age we live in where if you tell somebody, even if parents a lot of times tell their children to do something, or a preacher tells his congregation to do something. They say, well, give me some good reasons why that I ought to do that. They don't just obey authority. God, though, when he speaks to us, sometimes he doesn't tell us all the whys and the wherefores. At the time, sometimes we find that out later on down the road. Sometimes God just tells you, leave that person alone. Don't be running around with those particular set of friends. You know, don't be dating that particular boy or girl, he'd say to a young person. And they question, well, why not? What's wrong with them? You know, and a lot of them, they don't see the reason. They don't have the understanding in their mind, and so they disobey God. But if they would just obey God, you know, we'll understand it better by and by. And ultimately, that may be talking about heaven, but many times I've understood things better by and by, right here and now, in this world. Years later, I looked back and I said, well, now I can see why that God told me to do what he told me to do. We need to learn to obey God before we have the full understanding of what he's trying to say to us. God oftentimes spoke in the scripture, even when he spoke to Abraham. He said, get up, get out. And there's no record where Abraham said, well, why should I? I'm prospering right here, and I like living here. There's no place, even when God said, offer me up your son, thine only son, whom thou lovest. There's no record that Abraham said, well, why should I do that? You give me five good reasons why I ought to do that, and then I'll think about doing it. Abraham rose up early in the morning, saddled his ass, and he took Isaac in the wood, and he went to obey God. And that's the way God sometimes will put us to the test. That's what I'm telling you. He won't explain the reasons all the time why he wants us to do what we ought to do. Well, what does the Lord do when people will not listen to him? Psalm 81 and verse 10, I am the Lord thy God which brought thee out of the land of Egypt. Open thy mouth wide, and I will fill it. But my people would not hearken to my voice, and Israel would none of me. So I gave them up unto their own heart's lust, and they walked in their own counsels. Sometimes God gives us up. Now that's not quite the same as giving up on us. God didn't give up on Israel, but he gave them up unto their own heart's lust, and they walked in their own counsels. Even that is a corrective action. The judgments of God on his people are meant for correction. Okay, you're not going to listen to me. I'm going to teach you a lesson through bitter experience. You see, experience really isn't the best teacher. It's a second-class teacher that God has to fall back on. When we won't learn through instruction, then he says, okay, I'll teach you through experience. I'll let you have what you want so much. You don't think I know what's best for you. I'll let you have what you think is best for you. And then down the road, you're going to come to a time of such disillusionment when you get what you your own heart's desire and it doesn't satisfy you. And you're unhappy with it. And it makes you miserable. And you end up hating that thing that you desired so much. Listen to Proverbs chapter 1 and verse 30. They would none of my counsel. They despised all my reproof. They totally rejected God and rejected his counsel. Said they wouldn't have any of it. They despised all my reproof. Therefore shall they eat of the fruit of their own way and be filled with their own devices. For the turning away of the simple shall slay them, and the prosperity of fools shall destroy them. They totally rejected God. They hated all of His reproof. Therefore shall they eat of the fruit of their own way. There's a verse of Scripture that all of us ought to work on. I've been working on it for some time. A wise man loves rebuke. But it said a fool despises it. Neither will he go unto the wise. As has often been said, if you're running, if a person gets saved, they've been running with fools, with foolish friends, and they think, some of them think, well, I just can't give them up. You won't have to give them up. They'll run to get away from you if you really give yourself to the Lord, because then you'll be speaking reproof to them. And a fool hates reproof. A fool that's committed to his folly. Now, there are five different kind of fools that Proverbs talks about. I've talked about those before, but the first one is the simple fool, and he needs instruction. And if he's willing to receive instruction and learn the cheapest, that's the cheapest way you can learn, is just receive instruction. Just receive instruction. But if he says, I'm not going to receive instruction, like I say, then he goes into the depths of folly. He goes to the second kind of fool, and that's deeper into his folly. Well, then God has to bring bitter experiences into his life. He brings the reproof and the rebukes into his life, the disappointments and the disillusionment. And so he has to learn the hard way. If you won't learn the easy way, then God will try to teach you the hard way. And if you won't learn that way, then it gets more severe. First of all, he just says, okay, I'll give you up. I'll let you eat of the fruit of your own way. And you'll be filled with your own devices. For the turning away of the simple shall slay them, and the prosperity of fools shall destroy them. I'll let you even prosper. About a week or so ago, Roger told me, prosperity breeds softness. And of course, that softness is a lack of discipline. And we're seeing that all around us in this day and time. The men, even that I work with, they make fun of me because I haven't given in to all the softness. Well, I went out to visit my brother in Texas, and I told him, well, my air conditioner wasn't working my truck. They said, you drove all the way across Texas in summertime, and your air conditioner wasn't working. Well, I thought about saying, well, you know, our forefathers, they traveled all the way across this country, and they didn't have any air conditioner. Matter of fact, they didn't even have any roads. They didn't even have a car. Imagine that. They walked. Some of them pushed wheelbarrows. You know that? Some of them pushed wheelbarrows and carried their belongings in wheelbarrows, especially among the Mormons. It was common across this country. But we have become so soft. And I'm afraid it's led in so many Christians' lives. A disciple, the word is related to the word discipline. People have no discipline. Even in the area that we talked about, even in the area of they can't give up, they eat junk food and it's killing them, and they can't give it up. Parents let their kids live off of that food, and they don't have any discipline in the home because we've gotten so soft. And so sometimes God just says, well, here, I'll let you prosper. And that very prosperity and that very lack of discipline is going to destroy them. And you ought to be able to Learn from the other fellow's mistakes. That's another easy way to learn, rather than having to make your own mistakes and learn that way. We can look around us and see the dangers of prosperity that breeds so much softness. Matter of fact, a man was just telling me yesterday about, I guess he was talking to his daughter about how many things they did for her as their parents. We do this, and we take you here, and we do this, we do that, we do the other. And his daughter's response was, "But you're supposed to do all those things. Now you're my parents." He said, "Now kids have the idea that the parents exist solely to meet the needs and the every whim of their children." And I told him, I said, "You know, and it used to be the opposite of that. People had children because they needed them to work the farm to help support the family and then support them in their old age. But I do believe there is a balance even in this." The Bible says that, you know, children don't lay up for their parents. Parents lay up for their children. Yes, there should be a mutual relationship that the parents work and do things for the kids, and likewise the children do it in turn. They work for one another. They all work for the family. That's the balance of that, and I'm afraid we've gotten away from that and produced a lot of spoiled brats. America today has a record number of spoiled brats, and they're growing daily, even as we speak. Isaiah chapter 3 and verse 10, "Say ye to the righteous that it shall be well with him, for they shall eat the fruit of their doings. Woe unto the wicked, it shall be ill with him, for the reward of his hands shall be given him." Jesus said, "By their fruits ye shall know them." We know the scripture. You do reap what you sow. And God will put us, as I say, that's learning from experience. We won't learn from instruction. He'll say, "Okay, I'll just let cause and effect take over, and I'll let you reap what you sow." You sow selfishness, you sow to the flesh. Of the flesh, you're going to reap corruption. You sow selfishness, you're going to reap selfishness. And I believe this, a deceitful man or woman is drawn to other deceitful men and women so that they can reap deceit. Here was Jacob, a deceitful man, crooked man. He was drawn, you might say he was drawn, or God led him to Laban, another deceitful, crooked man. And he reaped it in an even worse way by ended up being deceived, deceived into marrying the wrong woman, the woman he did not love and didn't care anything about. I believe that. The proud are drawn to the proud. One man said, you can take a rebellious teenager into a room full of teenagers, and he said the two rebels will spot one another across a crowded room. And he said they'll get together and cause trouble every time. He said, I don't know what it is. It's something about maybe the proud look in their eye. Or it's really, I think, it's a kindred spirit. People search out others, people with a kindred spirit, and they get together. And that's cause and effect. That's God's way of causing us to reap what we're going to sow. I read the story of one man who was a crooked man, and he controlled the politics. I believe it was in Chicago, and they say he may have been the one. Another man got credit for it, for saying there's a sucker born every minute, because he was a swindler kind of a guy and a crook. But he ended up, in his case, it was his wife and his former wife. He ended up dying on his deathbed, and some of his last words were, "So I'm a sucker after all," because all this time his own wives They didn't care anything about it. He found out the one he was married to and care and loved, she was having an affair with someone else and just involved with him for the money. And when he learned all these secrets, it killed him. He grieved himself to death, said, "So I'm the one. Here I've been thinking I've been cheating and swindling everybody, and I'm the one who's the sucker after all." That was his dying words. God will cause us to eat the fruit of our doings. Woe unto the wicked, it shall be ill with him, for the reward of his hands shall be given him. Let's go to Romans, since we're running out of time, chapter 1, and I'm sure most of you are familiar with this. Verse 21, "Because when they knew God, they glorified Him not as God, neither were thankful, but became vain in their imaginations, and their foolish heart was darkened. Professing themselves to be wise, they became fools, and changed the glory of the uncorruptible God into an image, made like to corruptible man, and to birds, and four-footed beasts, and creeping things. Wherefore God also gave them up to uncleanness, through the lust of their own hearts, to dishonor their own bodies between themselves." God gave them up to uncleanness, verse 24. "Who changed the truth of God into a lie and worshiped and served the creature more than the Creator, who is blessed forever. Amen." I think of, you say, well, we don't worship idols, but you know the you go in any store, the Muscle magazine, where it's the Muscle magazines or the pornography, or the lewdness, the nakedness, the Hollywood. You know what it is? You sum it all up, they're worshiping and serving the creature rather than the Creator. I mean, they've even got a magazine that's called Self. The name of it is Self. "In the last days, men shall be lovers of their own selves." Some of it do it one way, and some of it they're overly obsessed with their physical form, how muscular they can be, how in shape they can be. They're worshiping and serving the creature more than the Creator, who is blessed forever. "For this cause God gave them up," verse 26, He gives them up again, "unto vile affections. For even their women did change the natural use into that which is against nature. And likewise also the men, leaving the natural use of the woman, burned in their lust one toward another, men with men, working that which is unseemly, and receiving in themselves that recompense of their error which was meet." Anybody who's involved in perversion, you can know that God has given them up because they have rejected Him and His counsel. Verse 28, "And even as they did not like to retain God in their knowledge, God gave them over to a reprobate mind to do those things which are not convenient." God gave them up twice, and then in this verse it said He gave them over to a reprobate mind. Now, in the margin of my Bible, it says reprobate mind, or a mind void of judgment. A mind void of judgment. A mind that really can no longer discern good and evil. Can't do it. If a person has a reprobate mind, they believe a lie, and they believe that lie is the truth, and you cannot convince them by reasoning with their mind that it's not. They cannot be convinced by reasoning with them because their mind is reprobate. It is void of judgment. And I've seen this of people who, there's a lot of people who no longer believe in logic or in reasonableness. You know, the Scripture says, "Come now and let us reason together." They won't listen to reasonable arguments. They won't listen to statistics. They won't listen to facts. They have a made-up mind. They are a committed fool. That's fool number five. When you get down to that depth, you're totally committed to your folly. And I don't know if that kind of person can ever, God knows, but I don't know if they can ever repent and get right with God. You know, the thing to do is to make sure you never get down to that depth of reprobation. I mean, if you get to the point where you won't listen to anything or anybody, you won't listen to God, what's He going to do? He's not going to forcibly change your mind. God deals through His Word, and He deals through His ministers and through His prophets. But what if you've reached this point of reprobation? You won't listen to anybody. You're so hard-headed, you won't hear anything God has to say. You can't learn anything from experience. Any experience you have, you just explain it, well, it was just, I'm having a bad day, it was just bad luck. You won't listen to reproof, you won't listen to rebuke. You're have a mind that is totally void of judgment. He goes on and explains that in these other verses. Being filled with all unrighteousness, fornication. You're full up with evil, this person who's reprobate. Wickedness, full of wickedness, covetousness, maliciousness, full of envy, murder, debate, deceit, malignity, whisperers, backbiters, haters of God, despiteful, proud, boasters, inventors of evil things, disobedient to parents, without understanding, covenant breakers, without natural affections, implacable, unmerciful, who knowing the judgment of God that they which commit such things are worthy of death, not only do the same, but have pleasure in them that do them. So that's the point of reprobation. But let's don't even reach fool class number two. Let's be simple. If we are, if we don't have, if we haven't learned anything, if we're new, if we're a new Christian, if we're a carnal Christian, let's just say, well, I'm a simple fool. He that is wise in this world, let him become a fool. I remember telling one fellow something about the Scripture, and he said, why, that's philosophical suicide. And I thought about that later, and I thought, well, that's not so bad. Most of the philosophers commit suicide anyway. And that's what I believe the Scripture is telling us. Commit philosophical suicide. He that is wise in this world, let him become a fool, that he may be wise. Say, Lord, I'm just a little child. Teach me. That's the simple receiving instruction from the Lord. And learn to get your knowledge and your wisdom the cheapest way possible. Amen.
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3: Chapter 4, 1 Thessalonians chapter 4. Amen. We're going to begin reading at verse 13. We've been preaching through the book of 1 Thessalonians, and even though it's the earliest epistle, the emphasis has been on the coming of the Lord. Those who have truly had their hearts on fire for God from the beginning look to His coming. Look to His coming. Here's what Paul says, "But I would not have you to be ignorant, brethren." There's something I keep thinking of. Let me get it out of the way, then I'll finish reading. When I was young, we had this single lady evangelist that never married. She was up in years come through. And another place, Paul puts it this way. He said, I would not have you ignorant brethren. And she'd always tell us the reason she never got married, because she was praying about it, and God gave her that scripture. I would not have you ignorant brethren. So that's why she remained single. That's not quite what Paul meant here. But I would not have you to be ignorant, brethren, concerning them which are asleep, that you sorrow not, even as others which have no hope. For if we believe that Jesus died and rose again, even so them also which sleep in Jesus will God bring with him. For this we say unto you by the word of the Lord, that we which are alive and remain unto the coming of the Lord shall not prevent them which are asleep. For the Lord himself shall descend from heaven with a shout, with the voice of the archangel, and with the trump of God, and the dead in Christ shall rise first. Then we which are alive and remain shall be caught up together with them in the clouds to meet the Lord in the air, and so shall we ever be with the Lord. Wherefore comfort one another with these words. Let's practice that right now. He said, comfort one another with these words. Look at your neighbor and say, Jesus is coming. Could you do that? I'm going to take one of the, and I hardly ever do this, but I'm going to this morning for a particular reason. I'm going to take one of the Greek words found here and use it as the title. And this morning I'm going to preach about the parousia. The parousia. I trust with time we are finished. Amen. It'll mean a lot to our hearts. Amen. The message this morning is no Christian, dead or alive, will miss out on this great moment I read to you about. Hallelujah. I said no Christian, dead or alive, is going to miss out on this moment that I read to you. And by the way, this moment is going to happen in the last moments of the last moments. Hallelujah. Jesus is coming. Heavenly Father, shut up our hearts to the truth. God, may there be a growing sense of your presence. You know every need, Lord, that's represented amongst your people this morning. I pray you'd meet every need. I pray you'd save someone. Holy Spirit, deal right now. In Jesus' name, make your coming real. Holy Spirit, amen. All our hearts and all our hopes renew about your coming. Amen. God bless you. You can be seated. I read it to you in its entirety, and though it was a short portion of Scripture, that portion I just read to you is the most exhaustive description in the Bible of the rapture. That's the most descriptive. You know, I really believe this. If God has mentioned anything in Scripture, if God has mentioned anything in Scripture, it's because He wants us to know about it. I believe He wants us to know about the coming of Jesus. I'll also say, though God has mentioned something, He may not tell us everything on the subject. He might not even have told us much on the subject. But He has told us what He wants us to know. And He's told us what we need to know. And He's told us enough that if we'll heed it, we'll get to where He wants us to get. Hallelujah. Aren't you glad God has revealed His word to us? I want to remind us one more time, the things in this book, we could not have known them had not He revealed them to us by His Holy Spirit. Oh, hallelujah. And so we have this description here of the coming of the Lord. Now, as you go through the New Testament, the writers, Paul and Peter and John, they use different words, different Greek words, to talk about the word coming, or the coming of the Lord. And in this passage in verse 15, when Paul speaks about the coming of the Lord, Paul used a very specific word for coming. He didn't use the usual word for coming. He used the word parousia. And that word parousia that Paul used would have explained exploded with a meaning and exploded with an example and exploded with the word picture in the minds and the hearts of the Thessalonians when they heard and read it. They literally heard of the parousia of the Lord, and that meant something to those Thessalonians. And I pray when we're finished this morning that it'll mean something fresh to our hearts as well. But right now, let me simply tell you that the parousia meant the coming of a great one, the coming of a notable one, the coming of the king, the coming of a hero. That's what the word parousia meant. And beyond all that, it meant a personal coming. A personal coming where folks actually saw the person who came. Oh, hallelujah. I want to be looking for the parousia of the Lord, the coming of the great one. How many believes the great one's coming? Oh, I want to tell you, the king is coming. Hallelujah. I said the king is coming. Hallelujah. Amen. The parousia. I want to pause for just a moment to say some folks get confused when you speak of the second coming of Christ, because his second coming actually has two parts or two phases. The first part or phase of the coming of the Lord is the rapture of God's people, the rapture of the church. The second part of the coming of the Lord is the return of Christ with all his saints. The return of Christ. You see, they're different. In the rapture, as I read to you, the scripture says Jesus comes in the air. But in the second part, in the return, he plants his feet on the Mount Olivet in the Holy Land. In the first part of this, in the rapture, amen, he comes for the church and they rise to meet him. In the second part of this, the return, he comes to have judgment upon this earth. In the first part of this, it's a reward for the faithful. In the second part of this, it's a judgment of those who have turned against him and not believed on his name. But I'm talking about the parousia this morning, and though it shows us both of those in this portion of scripture, the focus is when Christ comes in the air, we meet him in the air, and he has come to reward the faithful. I want to be a part of the faithful. I want to be a part of those that are looking for his return. I want to be a part of the blood wash, the clean of heart, mind, and soul, and motive, and attitude, and walk and talk. Hallelujah. How many believes Jesus is coming again? Oddly, when I read this passage, I was thinking of my Grandma Hurst, Aunt Mills, mother. My grandfather died when I was 12. And 4 years later, my grandmother died. But my dad has told me many times that right before my grandmother died, she wanted to go out and visit the gravesite where my grandfather was. And they got out there, and they got out of the car, and they stood there a while, and Grandma asked my dad, she said, "Now, where exactly?" There was the tombstone. She said, "Where exactly will I be?" And so my dad showed her the side of the grave she would be. Said she walked over there and patted her foot on the ground and said, "It won't be long till I'll be right there." But see, she was a Christian. She said, "It won't be long till I'll be right there." But she could have just well said, "Hey man, one of these days," pointing up to the air, "one of these days I'll be right there and I'll meet you right there. I'll meet you right there in here." Isn't that what the scripture said? "The dead in Christ shall rise for, and we which are alive and remain shall be caught up together with them in the air, in the clouds. And so shall we ever be with the Lord." Oh, hallelujah. I believe some of those faithful that have already went on, those that sleep in Jesus, if you could hear them this morning, they'd be pointing at the air and saying, "I'll meet you right there." Hallelujah. "I'll meet you right there." I'm telling you, this parousia, yes, it's about the coming of the notable one, but it's also about the coming of the reunion. I'm telling you, there is a reunion that's coming. Oh, hallelujah. They tell you, you reach a time in your life where you know more in Christ that have went on than you know right now. I'm I'm getting close to that, I think, because I know a whole lot of folks that have already went on in Christ, but it doesn't end, amen, with the casket, and it doesn't end with the grave. Amen. The parousia tells us there is a reunion coming. Oh, if he were to come this moment, the graves would open up, and every dead person in Christ would rise, and you sitting in the place whose hearts are right this morning, you would rise, and there would be a reunion in the sky. We would meet the Lord in the air. Hallelujah. Glory to God. And in the dismal world we live in, that's the hope that we preach. I want us to look at first at the problem of the parousia. Not with it, but the problem that caused Paul to write of it. He said in verse 13, I don't want you to be ignorant of this, concerning those that are asleep. Frankly, those that are dead, you've been sorrowing as others which have no hope. I believe God wants us to know something here that he wanted the Thessalonians to know. And I'm going to share it. But I believe so much of today's preaching has focused simply on dealing with the problems of the here and now. And they've dealt with the here and now so much that people sitting in the churches are ignorant about what's to come. It didn't used to be that way. I mean, the coming of the Lord was preached on. The end time was preached on. And people in the pews knew what to expect. But the largest portion of the fare of preaching and teaching today on the airwaves and the churches is simply about how to deal with your problem here and now. It's all folks here, and they hear little about the great promise we have. I know God comes to help us with our problems here and now, but for the believer, it's not all about the here and now. It's about what is coming. Hallelujah. And so Paul said, I don't want you to be ignorant. I want you to know what's coming. What was the problem? This is the problem. The Thessalonians were new converts. I've told you that previously how Paul had to leave town before he could really cover all the basics. He got worried about them. He sent Timothy with this message. He meant to help them grow in their faith. But one of the things that had happened when Paul had preached in Thessalonica, he had preached about salvation. They got saved. He had preached about the Holy Spirit. They got filled with the Spirit. And he preached that the Lord was coming soon. Isn't that just as much a part of the gospel as the rest of it? And he preached that the Lord was coming soon. But he didn't have time. He left town before he could preach all about that. And so after Paul left, some of the folks in the church died. Now see, we know a lot of this, so we don't understand the impact that had on the Thessalonians. Here they were. Paul said Jesus was going. Sister Brock, so everybody in the church was looking for the coming of the Lord. And then grandma died. And you know what the Thessalonians concluded? Grandma, because she died before Jesus came, grandma's going to miss out. I'm telling the truth. This is what the Thessalonians thought. Since grandma died before Jesus came, grandma's going to miss out on this and will never see grandma again. And that's why he said, I'm writing this that you would sorrow not as others which had no hope. Because when those new Thessalonians Christians begin to bury some of the first ones that died since they became Christian, they stood at that grave and they wept and they wept, thinking that because they died, they had missed out on the coming of the Lord and that they would never see them again. Paul picked up his pen and said, oh no, you got it wrong. I wasn't able to share everything with you, but now I want to share the rest of the story. Hallelujah. Yes, they've died, but they're not going to miss out, because when Jesus comes, they're going to come out of that grave and you're going to see them again. Hallelujah. Oh, that's something important to know, isn't it? That's something important to know. And therefore he said, sorrow not as others which have no hope, because those that have died in Christ, they have not missed out. In other words, Paul wrote to say it isn't over for them. They haven't missed out. I'm telling you, we can make the same mistake. We pray for folks that are sick, and I believe in divine healing, but they die of the sickness and we say, well, they just missed out on the healing. I don't believe that. because it isn't over with the grave. And someone may die with the sickness, but I'm telling you, the Lord's going to heal them. They're going to be healed forever. No Christian ever misses out because they die. Hallelujah. Because if it wasn't fulfilled here, if it wasn't made right here, if it wasn't taken care of here, it is going to be there. I'm going to tell you, no Christian. Even I've talked to those that's dying, and I'm not there, but they are. And they have agreed with me. They have said, I can't lose as a Christian. Whether God heals me or whether I pass on, I can't lose. That's what Paul was saying, Brother Dale. He's saying those that died in Christ, they didn't lose out. Hallelujah, they're going to be a part of this. In fact, not only are they going to be in the coming of the Lord, they're going to come before even you that's worried about them. And then what he said, they're going to rise first. Here, you're worried about them missing out, and they're going to beat you at it. Oh, hallelujah. Wouldn't you like to have Paul for a revival? He said, I'm writing concerning them which are asleep. Don't you like the fact that Paul, as the Christian, refers to death as sleep? You know, the thing about sleep, it's temporal. Sometimes you have teenagers, you wonder about that, but sleep is temporal. Isn't that right? And the reason Sister Brock Paul refers to the dead in Christ as they that are asleep in Christ, because it's temporal for them. Does anyone believe what I'm trying to preach to you this morning? Let me tell you something else about sleep. We know that when people sleep, they do not cease to be. They are in the subconscious realm of their mind. But we don't believe just because they're not responding to us at the moment, we don't think they have ceased to be. We know they're still a person. And Paul said those that sleep in Christ, because just because they're laid in the grave does not mean they have ceased to be. They're in another realm, but they have not ceased to be. They're still a living person. To be absent from the body is to be present with the Lord. Amen. No, I was going to look around and find an example of someone sleeping in church. I'm joking. But when someone's asleep, they may be somewhere else in their mind, but they're still existing. Amen. And something else about sleep. Paul said they that are dead in Christ, he referred to them as being asleep, because we know if someone is asleep, they can be awakened. Now, no one with teenagers raised their hands. Let's try that again. How many knows that if somebody's asleep, they can be awakened? So, Brother Steve, those Thessalonians that had died in Christ. No, he's awake. He was worried about that. He's awake. Those that have died in Christ. Paul said they're just asleep because one day God's going to wake them. How many believes that? Oh, you know why he refers to it as asleep, Brother Norvell? Because it's as easy for God to raise someone from the dead as it is for you or I to wake someone out of the sleep. How many, but generally, he said sometimes. He's raised four teenagers on school day. About lost my point there. Isn't that what he said about that damsel? They laughed at him because that 12-year-old, he said, she's not dead, she's asleep, and they laughed him to scorn. He wasn't denying the reality that she had quit breathing, Sister Wilson. He was just saying, to me, she's asleep. To you, she might be dead, but to me, she's asleep. And it's as easy for me to raise someone from the dead as it is for you to wake somebody out of their sleep. Oh, someone say hallelujah. Praise the name of the Lord. Jesus stood at Lazarus' grave, and before he got there, and he said to his disciples, our friend Lazarus sleepeth, but I go that I may awake him out of sleep. And his disciples said unto him, they misunderstood. They said, Lord, if he sleep, he shall do well. Howbeit, Jesus spake of his death, but they thought he had spoken of taking a rest and sleep. They They missed the point. He was saying Lazarus is dead. They buried him. They put him in a tomb. But that makes no difference to me. To me, he's just asleep. And when I go and tell him to arise and to wake, he's going to come out of death because I'm going to awake him. Oh, isn't that great? Getting up morning. Hallelujah. I'm telling you, God is going to awake the dead in Christ. Hallelujah. Oh, the church isn't sitting in the pew this morning. Some are in the graves, but when the coming of the Lord takes place, the church here and the church there is going to be united at his coming. Hallelujah. Oh, praise the name of the Lord. He said, sorrow not as others which have no hope. Amen. It's been said this is the most quoted verse at funerals. I want to talk just real frankly to those that have lost those dear to them, because sometimes this is quoted in a way it wasn't meant to be. In other words, some folks quote it, well, we sorrow not as others which have no hope. Dry your tears, get over it. That's not what Paul was saying. It doesn't mean a Christian feels the grief any less at the passing of their loved one. It doesn't mean that the Christian even isn't as hurt, doesn't feel that pain as much over the departed of their loved one. It doesn't mean that at all. Amen. We sorrow, we weep, and I believe we miss our loved ones just as much as the world, those out of Christ, miss their loved ones that pass on. It's not saying get over your grief. That's not what Paul was saying. He said, yes, we grieve. It hurts us just as bad. But with us, it is different. When they stand there at the funeral, amen, they have no hope of ever seeing the one that it pains them to see go. But when you as a Christian stand there, you hurt just as much. But you also have a hope that one day you will see them again. Jesus is coming and the dead in Christ is going to rise. It's not all over with. You will see them again. Yes, there's pain, but there will come a day of rejoicing at the reunion. Oh, what a hope we have. Can you say amen? Prusy is all about reunion. Reunion with Christ. Reunion with the departed loved ones. Verse 14. For if we believe that Jesus died and rose again. This literally says, since we believe that Jesus died and rose again. Even so, them also which sleep in Jesus will God bring with him. In other words, he's saying we've got proof God can do this. Didn't they grieve when Jesus was laid in the tomb? But God raised him from the dead. Paul said, don't you believe that? Well, right there's your proof that he's going to raise the dead. Years ago, when I first came, we had the Sunday school staff together. And we were brainstorming, trying to find out ways to promote our Easter Sunday and have a theme. And so I was writing different possible themes on the board. And I don't know if Brother Bill will remember this. He lifted his hand and said, I got a theme. Jesus got up on Easter morning, can't you? In other words, encourage folks to get out of bed and get to church. Jesus got up, I like that. Jesus got up on Easter morning, can't you? But in a sense, that's what Paul was saying. Jesus rose from the dead, and he's the first fruits. First fruits means there's more to follow. Oh, hallelujah. Does anyone feel this morning, the hope that we have in Christ? Hallelujah. Jesus has risen from the dead, and so will the dead in Christ. And when Jesus returns, it says here, they that sleep in Christ, sleep in Jesus, will God bring with him. Jesus is bringing those who died in Christ when he comes again. Some folks have got confused on that. This same chapter talks about him coming out of the grave and God bringing them with him. There's no confusion here. We bury the body, not the spirit and the soul. We bury the body, but the spirit and the soul are with Christ. And so when Christ comes, he brings the spirit of the departed with him. He raises the body from the grave, and he reunites the resurrected body and the spirit that has been with him. And so they're both coming with him, and they're coming out of the graves because it's the reuniting of the spirit and the body. Amen. I don't mean any disrespect with this. It just struck me that it really makes the point in a humorous way. But the pastor was preaching. preaching a memorial service, and he went on and on and on. I know you don't can't believe pastors do that, but he went on and on and on. And finally, the assistant pastor came up and tapped him on the shoulder and whispered to him. He said, "Time's running out. It's getting late." He said, "We've got to get to the cemetery. Concerned about different things." And the pastor whispered to him and said, "But you don't understand. I'm preaching on the resurrection. It's so important. I've got to keep preaching on the resurrection." And the assistant whispered back, said, "Yes, but we need to get this person to the cemetery before it happens." Hallelujah. Oh, I like that kind of certainty. It's going to happen. Glory to God. And there's going to be the reuniting. Next of all, amen, I want to talk about the procession of the parousia, the process of how it happens. Look in verse 15. It says, "For this we say unto you by the word of the Lord, that we which are alive and remain unto the coming of the Lord shall not prevent or proceed or go before those who are asleep." Amen. The Thessalonians in their minds, their loved ones who had believed, had died, they were missing out. But now Paul says, no, they're not missing out. They're going first. Look at verse 16. "For the Lord himself shall descend from heaven

making his spirit known amongst men. He's going to have a personal, physical return in the sky. Hallelujah. Jesus is coming again. He said, I go away, but if I go away, I will come again and receive you unto myself, that where I am, you may be also. Look at the second thing that happens. With a shout. There's a little difficulty here because this is the only place in the Bible this word for shout is used. But we look at other places, and this word shout is used as the shout of the crowd. The shout. So when it says he's coming with a shout, it can mean the shout that comes from the saints. Hallelujah. In fact, this word is used of the shout of an audience, or the shout of an army rushing to attack. Amen. Perhaps you've seen it, or at least on the news. A celebrity is to make their appearance, and the crowd is generally quiet. But as that celebrity steps out of the limousine or steps onto the stage, the crowd begins to roar with a noise. And that's the word here, the shout. He's coming with a shout. How many believes when he comes, there's going to be a shout of God's people? Hallelujah. But also the word was used of the shout that he makes. It could be that the Lord does the shouting. This word was used as the cry of the charioteer to his horses, the cry of the hunter to his hounds, the cry of the captain to his oarsmen, his sailors, the cry of the commander to the soldiers. It may be that the Lord is the one that's shouting. Maybe it's both. Maybe we're going to shout and he is too. Amen. I read years ago over in Africa, a new church there, and the pastor read this, and the congregation asked him, well, what's he going to shout? What's he going to shout when he comes? He didn't know. He was fairly new at it himself, but he thought a moment, and here he was in a land of drought, too little food, lots of disease, all kinds of immorality. He said, I can't tell you for sure, but I kind of think that when he comes, he's going to shout another. Enough, enough, enough sin, enough disease, enough devil, enough heartache, enough death, enough battle. Enough, oh, it may be that, I don't know, but there's going to be a glorious celebration. There's going to be a shout. Another person suggested he's going to do just what he did at Lazarus too. The Bible said he looked up to heaven and said, Father, I thank thee that thou hast heard me, and I knew that thou hearest me always. But because of the people which stand by, I said it, that they may believe that thou hast sent me. And when he had thus spoken, he cried, Lazarus, come forth. Lazarus, come forth. And he that was dead came forth, bound hand and foot with grave clothes, and his face was bound about with the napkin. And Jesus said, loose him and let him go. What did he cry at Lazarus to? Lazarus. He cried his name, and only God can do this. But somebody suggested that when Jesus comes, the shout is going to be because all at once, at one time, he's going to shout the name of every believer. Hallelujah. And you're going to hear your name in the shout. Someone said, standing at Lazarus' tomb, he had to say Lazarus, because if he just said, come forth, everybody in the graveyard would have come out of there. So he had to specify. I don't know if that's true, but if it is, amen, I want to hear him call my name. We used to sing, when he calls me, I'll be somewhere listening for my name. Are you listening for your name at the coming of the Lord? He's going to come with a shout. Jesus said in John, the hour is coming, and now is, when the dead shall hear the voice of the Son of God, and they that hear shall live. He said later in that chapter, marvel not at this, for the hour is coming, in the which all that are in the grave shall hear his voice, and shall come forth. Next in that procession was the voice of the archangel. This coming is so important that the host of angels are coming as Christ's escort, and the chief angel is coming to command the legions of angels. Hallelujah. What a time.
How many wants to be a part of that number? Amen. The voice of the heart with the trump of God. What's that? I believe we have a key from the Old Testament. The Bible says when God came down on Mount Sinai with all His presence, there was something peculiar.

About that day, because the Bible says when God's presence came down upon the mount, that the people of Israel heard the sounding of a continuous trumpet. You see, a trumpet was an announcement of the presence of God. Oh, hallelujah. But you read on in the Old Testament, God told them to make trumpets. And God said, with that trumpet, you will assemble my people of Israel. When they hear the trumpet, they will assemble together. And then when you sound another tone, they that have assembled will march forth and take their journey wheresoever I will lead them. I believe you put it all together. The sounding of the trumpet, Brother May, is to announce the presence of God. But it's also to assemble God's people and say to them, you're going to take a journey. Hallelujah. Oh, glory to God. With the trumpet and the dead in Christ. That doesn't mean they're dried up on the pew. That doesn't mean their faith is dead, their spirit is dead, their passion's dead. It means those who have been faithful even unto death. Even the dead in Christ are going to rise. Verse 17, then we which are alive and remain shall be caught up together with them in the clouds to meet the Lord in the air, and so shall we ever be with the Lord. Hallelujah, the dead in Christ will rise. Then we are going to be changed in a moment, and a twinkling of an eye, and we're going to join them in that meeting. In this verse I read to you the phrase caught up. Amen. Somebody has made the point, don't believe in a rapture. The word's not in the Bible. Neither is the word grandfather, grandmother, demon, or Bible. They're not in the Bible either, but I still believe in the Bible. But actually the word rapture is in the Bible. It's right here. Caught up. Caught up. For years the church had a Latin Bible, and the Latin for caught up, when it caught up was translated into the Latin was rapture, and that's where we get the word. Amen. Right from this, caught up. The Greek is harpazo. We get our word harpoon from it. The word harpazo, whenever it was used, always spoke of a sudden and a powerful act. A sudden and a powerful act. I'm telling you, we're going to be caught up. They named the harpoon this because suddenly the harpoon was in the victim, and then the victim was being drawn to the boat. We're not a victim in this, but it's that kind of act. The Spirit of God suddenly is going to come, and He's there abiding, and then there's going to be that force, that power that is going to pull people out of the grave, change those who are alive, and take us up in the air. That's the rapture. That's being caught away. I'll be caught up in the rapture. Anyone here have that as a desire of your heart? I'll be caught up in the rapture. Amen. We used to sing a song about salvation, about somebody, a lost person, coming to church. They get saved, and the song says, something got a hold of me. Even that may be true at salvation, but something's going to get a hold of you again. Hallelujah. If the Spirit of Him that raised up Jesus from the dead dwell in you, it's going to quicken you as well. Hallelujah. Only two classes of people that's going to go back with Jesus. The alive in Christ and the dead in Christ. No unbelievers, no backsliders, no scoffers, no mockers, no cynics, no critics, just believers. But they're going to be caught up. We sang Wednesday night unintentionally, there is going to be a meeting in the air. I want to bring that together with this word and show you the picture, and we'll be done in a moment. But he said, so shall we ever be with the Lord. Listen, when the rapture happens, it's forever. It demarks eternity. I want to talk about the picture of the parousia. I want to draw it to you quickly. I told you the word parousia was in reference to the coming of an important person, a notable one. The Thessalonians understood this perfectly because in the world of that time, they have isolated cities. Communications between them aren't the best. But a city would get word. We'll leave this with the king. A city would get word that the king was coming to visit the city. As soon as that city got that word, they put special sentries on the wall to scan the horizon from the direction that the king would be coming from. And day and night, they scan the skyline to see
if the promised coming of that king was taking place. One day or one hour, that sentry would see the entourage in the distance, the cloud of dust boiling up from the large party of the king and his guardsmen and the notables that came with him. And the sentry would give the cry, "The king is coming!" And at that cry, a delegation from the city of important folks and common folks, they closed down the shop. Mom would leave the dishes in the sink. Kids would leave the schoolroom. And they hit the road out of the gate of the city. They didn't wait till the king got to the city to have the celebration. They left the city to greet him as soon as they could on the road to their city. However far it was, here's the king coming. He's got his entourage. He's got people with him from surrounding villages. But here comes those out of the city, a large crowd, and they meet him. And at that meeting, that king would stop and he would give speeches and he would talk about how when he got to the city, he was going to reward the faithful and punish the disobedient. And they'd have a tremendous celebration right there on the road, right there where they met him. They would celebrate. And then the crowd that came with them and the crowd that came out of the city, they would turn and they would enter that city with shouts of celebration. The king has come. Did you know God has already given us a biblical picture of the parousia? Amen. We're about to celebrate it. How many knows when Jesus was at Bethpage, he told those disciples to get him a donkey, and they got it. You know what the Bible says? Listen to this. The Bible says, as he began to descend the Mount of Olives, you know, if you know anything of the topography, when you descend from the Mount of Olives, you're looking down at Jerusalem. You descend the Mount of Olives so you can enter the gate of the holy city, Jerusalem. The Bible says as Jesus began to descend, there was a crowd with him shouting, "Blessed is the King. The King is coming. Hosanna." They were shouting and laying their garments in his path. You read another account of that same story, and the Bible said that those in the city, when they heard Jesus was coming, they left the city, and Jesus is descending, but they began to ascend the Mount of Olives to meet him before he actually got to the city. And when they got there, Jesus stopped and began to weep, because this time he came to save and he was going to be killed, but he wept and said, "Oh, how often I would have gathered you, I would have saved you." He began, but there was a meeting, and when Jesus was finished with his words, amen, the crowd that came from Jerusalem, the crowd that was with Jesus, together they entered the holy city saying, "Hosanna. Blessed is the King that cometh in the name of the Lord." It's a picture. That time he was on a donkey. Next time he's coming on a white horse. The donkey was the instrument or the vehicle of peace, and the horse is of battle. But I'm telling you, it's going to be a parousia like just described, because when he's coming with a great entourage, and the cry is going to come forth, "The King is coming," and we're going to hear it, and we're not going to wait till he gets here, but we're going to go forth from the city to meet him, and right there there's going to be a celebration. And then together, Brother Ryan, we're going to come with those that are with him, and we're going to come to earth where he's going to reign and rule forever. How many wants to be a part of the parousia? Oh, glory to God. Last of all, there's the proclamation of the parousia. Paul instructs us in verse 18, "Wherefore comfort one another with these words." Hallelujah. You know, some people, they think that things will get worse and worse, and Christians are going to suffer tremendously. I know we'll suffer some things. I'm not taking that out of the equation. I believe that. But some believe everything bad that's going to happen at the end time is going to happen before Jesus comes. You can believe that as you will. But if that's so, there's not a lot of comfort in those words. Not right now. There might be comfort if you use in the middle of all that hard, but there wouldn't be a lot of comfort right now. But Paul said these words are comforting. So I believe the message is comforting. He's going to take us out. That's what the comfort is. Amen. But he said, share these words with one another. Amen. Share with one. Amen. It'll not only comfort you to hear about it, it'll comfort you to share it. How many believes that this morning? You know, there's times, let's be honest, and I'm through. There's times
when the coming of the Lord ceases to be very real to me. And there are times the coming of the Lord ceases to be very real to you. But if we're constantly sharing to one another about it, when it's not very real to me, it's real to you, and you share with me, and my heart catches flame again. Yes. Amen. Would you come, music? Those of you that know me know that I'm not a mystical person. And I've shared this in the past, but it's a part of my story. And so it's a part of my preaching this morning when I preach this. I got called to preach, prayed really through 11th grade, got called to preach, began to preach. But my senior year, I began to really seek the Lord. I wanted to see Him move in the public school there. I shared a little bit of that last Sunday night. But if you'll seek the Lord, He'll talk to you. How many knows that? And I had this bedroom, and I mean, it was a great remodel, I'm not saying, but it had been a back porch, so I could stretch like this and touch both walls of my room. So it would just barely fit in there.

0: just as real as it could be. The ceiling disappeared. And though it was night, it was just a deep blue sky. And I heard a trumpet sounding. And I felt myself leave my bed and be able to go up through the opening of the roof. Things like that are hard to describe, but let me tell you, the only thing I remember so strongly about that from that time was the feeling I had. And the feeling I had was this kind of feeling. It's going to be hard for me to describe it to you, but the feeling I felt is in that vision I went up, I've had the feeling it's all over. Not in the bad sense. Let me try to explain it to you. It's all over. Like you had a bunch of finals at the end of the school year, and you took the last one, and the final bell school rang, and you had all the summer in front of you. Remember that, kids? It's all over. That's the feeling I had. Maybe it's being at work and having a bad day at work, and the buzzer, the time comes to get off. It's all over. I'm going home. Can I get across a little bit too? That it's all. I felt it in one, just like that. All the battles were over. All the struggles with the flesh. All the doubt was done. Amen. All the pain. All the problems with different folks. It was all over. It's just going to be great from here on out. You know, one of these days it's going to be all over. Hallelujah. The trumpet's going to sound and it's going to be all over. The race is going to be completed. The battle's going to be won. The prize is going to be obtained. We're going home. How many wants to be a part of the parousia? Lift your hands and worship Him. Say, oh God, I'm determined to be a part. I'll be listening for my name. I'll be listening that I might hear. Oh, hallelujah. Hallelujah. Hallelujah. Hallelujah. Would you come, servers? And as communion is served this morning, Jesus said He would not partake of it again till He partook of it with us in His kingdom. Paul said when we partake of communion, we look forward to the day when Jesus comes. Let's do that today as we partake. Hallelujah.
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3: My wife asked me about the prospects of having to preach, and I really didn't think that I'd have to, but I ought to want to. And I ought to be ready to. And I had a lot of friends here, a lot of great ministers, a lot of individuals that can really be used and really be blessed to God. But you know, sometimes it's just our lot, our choice. So I want you to, what I'm doing is pasting this stuff down up here while I'm talking. Seems like the wind's blowing. But it's in the book of Genesis. And it's, I'm just going to read one verse because I didn't eat breakfast this morning. And ain't no sense running a good thing in the ground. Brother Tracy's probably hungry. Genesis 26. In the book of Genesis, chapter 26. You know, from an evangelistic standpoint, I battle this because I'm someplace in the middle of it. But from an evangelistic standpoint, if we could just get congregations to get over it and get their minds on one thing, you can have revival. From a pastoral standpoint, if you can just get families to get over it, then when you're not in revival, you can still have a move of God in your church. And this is just something here on my mind. Genesis 26, verse 25. And he built an altar there, called upon the name of the Lord, pitched his tent there. There Isaac's servants digged the well. It's just something on my mind. You know,

A individual wrote a pastor a particular letter, and in that letter he said to this pastor, "Is there any way that you can give me some kind of advice to live a richer, fuller life? Is there any way?" And I don't know what that pastor ever finished saying, but I want to tell you something. I've noticed something in our churches. I got way too many husbands having trouble with their wives after several years. We got way too many home units that the only time they are really getting along is when they're not together. We just got way too many families that come walking through the doors of our churches that have no spiritual communication among themselves whatsoever. The husband's not the priest of the home. He's never there. The children are in complete control of the home because they threaten to leave. And the mama becomes sometimes the spiritual leader, and we resent that. Then we give our altar calls, and we book our evangelists, and we have our fellowship meetings, and we have our camp meetings. But I'm going to tell every pastor in this room and every church member sitting in this house, your church is not spiritual because you have a great choir. And your church is not spiritual because you have a good man that knows how to preach. Your church isn't spiritual because you've got a good Sunday school project. Your church isn't spiritual because your parking lot is asphalted. You're not a spiritual church because you got a good place for a trailer to hook up and for an evangelist to come in. You're a good church because the families that go there are spiritual. That's why you've got a good church. And you know, sometimes we beat our heads. That's all that lame. We beat our heads against our pulpits, trying to preach about the Lord and trying to preach about the glory and trying to preach about this and trying to preach about that. When sitting right out there in our congregations, our families that have been under the same roof for many, many years, and love is gone and respect is gone and peace is gone. And the only reason you're together is because you've been raised holiness and you know it's wrong to divorce. The only reason, in fact, my wife has said this several times. I wonder how families would really get along nowadays if we removed the children element out of your house. The only reason some grandmas and grandpas is staying together so they can vie for the affections of the kids. The only reason some moms and dads are together, they'll say this in their heart, as soon as I get these kids raised, as soon as I get these children raised. You've said it to your companion. You've thought it in your heart. We come into these services and we see pastors treating their wives good in front of everybody else. And we see everybody, you know, taking a few extra minutes with their companions because we know everybody's watching down at the concession stand. But I'm going to tell you something. God's a-watching. And some of our church services that we have are directly influenced by the attitudes and what's going on sitting out there in the pews. And whether the pastor's home or not ain't got a thing to do with it. Whether you like the evangelist doesn't have a thing to do with it. Whether you think the saxophone ought to have red, white, and blue on it, or the state flag for Iran, that ain't got a thing to do with it. What has to do with it is those spiritual units sitting in the congregation. If you don't respond to the movement of the Holy Ghost, there's not going to be no response. If you don't respond to the preaching of the Word of God, there's not going to be, hey, if you don't take what Brother Tracy just preached to heart and do something about it, you will leave with the same attitude off this campground that you brought. You've got to do something. And so I've read in this Bible. I looked at a place, and you know, I know that a lot of people have had a rocky childhood. And I know that they've had bad surroundings. And I know that some of you came out of a troubled home. Or some of you came out of a broken home. And some of you, your dreams didn't come true. You thought you was marrying the most perfect man in the world. But we all know that's not possible. My wife got him. Listen, we have these little parts about us, but the truth is you're not happy, your home's not happy, your marriage isn't happy, the children aren't happy, you go to church unhappy, you pray in the altars unhappy, wives cry of a night, they're not happy, husbands look for reasons not to be home. I mean, there's some guys that actually love their coonhounds better than they love their companions. You can tell because you're hunting when you ought to be in church. And
and we're not happy. We want to involve the children, so we get them into kickball and soccer and athletics and organized sports, because ain't nobody happy. And the church doesn't provide anything. They can't go down to the church and do any of these kind of things. The church, but I'm going to tell you something. We were never created to be a recreational center in the first place. We were created to be a spiritual place where families could come and get the touch of God on their lives. And when you ain't got the touch of God on your life, you will start having some kind of a desire for sports, or some desire to miss church. You'll try to find something to replace the unhappiness in your life. For some men, they stood behind this pulpit, preached right here, preached the gospel right here, had a holiness message, would skin me and you both, and gloat about it going home, because they sure told them how the cow eats the cabbage. And now then they're running with a different Holstein. I'm telling you, when we lose the ability and the power of God in our families, in our home lives, what you really don't need another revival. And you really don't need another number on the saxophone. We don't need to sell another book. We don't even need to get another designer necktie. We just need to go to the house of God. And husbands and wives, take each other by the hand, scrape themselves off a pew like bugs off a windshield, come down to that altar and pray through until the home gets happy. Listen. I mean, we look at you and expect you to make spiritual decisions about our churches. Should we build on? Let's vote on that. Should we kick out the pastor? Let's vote on. We look at you to make the spiritual decisions of our churches. And I tell you something. We've got folks making decisions for some of our churches that wouldn't even make good janitors in some churches. We've got people sitting in the pews saying, I like this and I don't like that, when they don't even like each other. We've got men and women sitting in our churches divided right on the whole. Is anybody listening to me? I'm telling you, Sunday night, Calvary Pentecostal Tabernacle. I didn't get to preach. Had something to preach, didn't get to preach. What happened, Brother Hutt? I guess there was a move of the Lord. My eyes were shut. I guess the Lord got a hold of something. I have no idea. But when I opened my eyes, I had a husband and a wife who had come down the aisle together to get in the altar to pray. I didn't ask them why. I didn't ask them what. I didn't care. I didn't go up there and try to nose around trying to figure out what the problem was. We're not nosy, and we're not trying to pry in your life. We just want to know why you have chosen to allow your home to get so unhappy, when just a trip down to the altar could put the joy back in your marriage and put the glory back in your heart and put the hand of God back in your life. No wonder your children are growing up to be heathens. They don't have godly examples at home. If your little daughter grows up and marries a guy and treats her husband like some wives are treating theirs, they should never get married. If some boy grows up and marries some girl and treats that girl like his dad is treating his mom, I hope that the only thing he falls in love with is a fence post. Are you listening? Brother, sister, yet we come into our great assemblies, walk into our services, listen to guys preach behind the pulpit who we have seen in years past couldn't even keep things together at their house. Hey, wouldn't it be wonderful if we could just get in one place on one Tuesday morning that the Spirit of the Lord could touch every home unit here that's in this service, and you could take the victory back to your respected churches? Wouldn't that be wonderful? Listen. I mean, we make it complicated, but I'm hurrying because I'm hungry. According to this Bible, when Isaac came along, he and I appreciate it. He followed in the footsteps of his daddy to the very point that he even wanted to name the wells after the name that his daddy had named them. I like stuff like that. When's the last time that your children have seen enough out of you, sir, that they wanted the Holy Ghost that you have?
When's the last time that the Spirit of the Lord ever rested on some of you mamas that your daughter would like to have the same Holy Ghost you got and call it by the same name? I'm not exactly sure why we have such an exodus out of our independent holiness churches, why our boys are marrying some short-skirted, made-up Jezebel, and why our girls are interested in something that's about three stages lower than a hound dog. I don't know why that's happening, but I'm going to tell you this. A good old-fashioned move of the Holy Ghost with some genuine people that don't live a hypocritical life would go a long way on being examples to our children. So the first thing that Isaac did when he came to this particular junction in life, the Bible said, was he built an altar. Then the Bible said he pitched a tent. And then the Bible said that he dug a well. The most important thing in anybody's life sitting under this tabernacle right now is your worship. Don't look at me like I just come out of it. The most important thing, the first thing he did, he built an altar. That's number one in your life. If your church and your altar and your pastor and that King James Version Bible and the Holy Ghost ain't the number one thing in your life, you got too many other things in your life. Well, you don't understand, Brother Hite. I have to make a living. If I don't, I'm worse than an infidel. But you don't understand that when you allow your spiritual life to decline, you allow the God side of you to decline, you can't help but have wondering eyes and a wondering heart. He that looketh on a woman to lust after her hath committed adultery with her in his heart. That doesn't happen when your eyes are closed and your hands is in the air and you're shouting under the inspiration of the Holy Ghost. It's when you allow a carnal moment to get a hold of you. Pray, sweetheart. I tell you, I've noticed it, and you've noticed it, that sometimes the last priority on our list of things to do this week is to get midweek service. It's the last thing. If we got time, after we mowed the yard, get the cars washed, take care of everything that needs to be done, feed the rabbits, take care of the coon hounds, chase the possum off the back deck, and look for the little terrapin that Junior lost, after we get all that done, if we got time to go to the house of God, that's all right. And then it happens. We come dragging in 10 minutes late. Your tongues are hagging out. Everybody's wore out. We sit down on a pew and we lean back and we say, thank God, at least I can rest for the next hour and a half. You got it all wrong. Your entire day should have revolved around what you're fixing to do that next hour and a half that goes on inside your church. Isaac, the first thing he did, he worried about his altar. Listen, and an unhappy man, he was almost depressed. He looked at folks and said, I can't understand the wicked prospering. I can't understand why it's raining on them. I can't understand. I just can't understand. I don't know why all these things, I don't know why they're happening. Until he got into the sanctuary and he got a brand new perspective. Hey, you husbands don't need a divorce. You need an altar. You parents that aren't talking to each other, you don't need a marriage counselor. You need an altar. You individuals that's sitting in this church, right here in this tabernacle, you're having trouble at home, and you know you are. And the children know you are. For one brief moment, you're thrilled that some of are eating right now, because they'd be looking up at you with them eyes that says, he's right, ain't he, Mom? He's right, ain't he, Dad? Because they heard you screaming and hollering when they came in the other day, and they felt the tightness in the house that grabbed a hold where you quit speaking to each other for the next 36 hours, even in the house of God. And when the Holy Ghost came by, you didn't have a word for him either. The children see that. But David said, when I could just get to the sanctuary and get to where the presence of God was, I had a whole new outlook on life. Wouldn't it be something right here, right now, if a husband and a wife sitting in this building said, my God, we can have a brand new home and a brand new existence and a brand new family, and my pastor could have a brand new member.
the altar. He put it where it really needed to be. And I know you have emotional times. I know that. Us long-sleeved, long-haired, long-faced, long-tongued individuals can mimic just about anything if you've been raised there. If you've been raised there, sorry. I'm not sure if that was a spirit or a hornet. We can mimic that if we want to. I mean, we know how to raise our hands and we know how to jiggle. We know how to do that. But I'm telling you the trouble. We're walking out of the house of God crooked and we're walking back into our homes and it's not working. And we're getting in our pulpits and we're not staying sanctified within our own hearts. And the same people that pray through every weekend are still praying through every weekend if I can get them to come on the weekend. Haven't got along with each other all week. They look for Saturday morning. Think they're going to put it together at the lake. Think they're going to fix it down at the amusement park. Think they're going to get it took care of by driving around on Sunday afternoon when you should have had your hide in the house of God on Sunday, given it your best shot to save your home. There are families, there are individuals sitting under this roof right now at this particular time that it's the grace of God and the way you was raised that's keeping you together. There's no other bond or bind in your lives other than how you was raised. That's the only connection. Holiness men, holiness pulpits, shoot straight, preach straight. And if it was scripturally legal, you'd change companions if you could. Individuals that sing good and pray good and shout good, that if it was scripturally legal, you would change things if you could. So I'm going to stand here among the independent holiness folk that I have given my life to, and I'm going to tell you how to change it. You change it down at the altar. You alter your marriage with an altar. You alter your home with the altar. You alter your love life with the altar. Alter your children. Alter your church. And do it down at the altar. Well, you know, I know, and I really would like to exhort more on that, but I can't. So I'm going to move on to the next one. Are you listening? As if that first one wasn't suggestion enough. Then Isaac turned around and said this. Second thing I'm going to do to make things better at my house and try to follow after the way my dad taught is I'm going to pitch my tent. After your altar, the next most important thing that you have is your home. The most important thing that you've got is your home. I was in Virginia last week, Timberline Motel, if you're ever there. This week, I'm in Bristow, Super 8 Motel, Sepulpa, if you're ever there. But Saturday, I heard my sweetheart say, or Friday evening, whatever time we got in, Friday night, Saturday morning, whenever we got back from where we went to get to where we were going, I heard my sweetheart say, ain't it good to be home? I went outside and started looking for my little white rabbits that we've got that I caught and tamed and turned loose. And I went and got her and I said, look here, honey, look what I found out here in the backyard. I found a terrapin. I did. I know that just thrills you. But I found this little turtle out here in the backyard. And I mean, when you ain't got DVDs and all the rest of this stuff, turtles get pretty exciting. So I had this little turtle out here. I had this little turtle out in the backyard, and he did the ultimate thing for me. He hissed at me when I picked him up. I'd have made him a member of my church, but I didn't think it would. Listen, I tell you something. Went around to the front yard. My wife went out. I said, Trisha, come here. Look what I found. Two little mockingbirds in the nest in the hedges. Went by. I said, Trisha, come back out here. Got some little old chipmunk running around the front step out there digging in the mulch. Don't that just thrill you? How come ain't nobody running the aisle yet? I can't understand it. Home. That's home. You hear me? That's home. I don't look for reasons not to be there. I look for reasons to be there.
Those are my chairs and my windows and a roof that God's given me and my own little personal private castle. And yet we've got men that would rather find 1,000 things to do than come home. There are ladies that sat around with some kind of a romance novel, dreaming about being someplace other than home. And when you have that spirit get a hold of you, you carry it in your churches. That's why we don't have very many folks that have a home church anymore. We're a bunch of drifters looking for something else to do other than have a good altar and a good family. Anybody with long hair and a tight skirt that comes through captures the attention of 50 husbands in the society that we live now. Anybody that can waltz in just to stand up behind the pulpit and give us some kind of gospel, every swooning woman in our ranks swoons. Counseling sessions that turn into immoral sessions. Times that touching turns into something much more than the normal handshaking greeting of holiness people. Eye contact that shoots across the congregation that says 1,000 things. No wonder the Bible said you can commit adultery in your heart. No wonder it talked about that warning. But I'm going to tell you right here, Isaac said, I'm going to do it like Daddy did. And I'm going to name it like Daddy did. And I'm going to have an altar. And the next thing I'm going to do is pitch my tent, my home, my house. Hey, listen, I'm going to be honest. Some of you guys that rather spend all the time with guys instead of being at home, number one, you're probably lazy. But number two, when your priorities get in the wrong place, you'll start looking for wrong companionship. That's why you hop around from church to church. You can't find anybody out there that meets your quota of carnality either. When it starts happening to us, ladies, it happens the same way. Individuals that slowly, I can tell how it happens. You start missing a whole lot of church, especially on the days that we have suppers. Because everybody shows up when it's time to eat. And buddy, when a few folks ain't there when it's eating night, I know something else is eating on them. But you see, it starts happening. The next thing you do, you drop out of the ladies group. The next thing you do, you're never available to teach a Sunday school class. The next thing you do, you're never available to help in the Christmas program. The next thing, you ain't available to help in the choir. Is anybody getting my drift? And the problem is not in your pulpit, the wife of your pastor. The problem is your priorities at your house are just as tore up as your priorities in the house of the Lord is. And you've got to get them straight. He built an altar. He worked on his family. He worked about his house. And listen. I don't know how some guys do it. I don't know how they do it. I'm not as gracious. But when I recognize that things ain't going right at your house, I have the awfulest time having you tell me anything about the way I'm running mine. I have the awfulest time. When I can tell you can't even decide in your own house what the thermostat ought to be set on. It makes me mad when you're never comfortable in my church where I'm setting my thermostat. It bothers me, stuff like that. I know it doesn't bother anybody else. The rest of these pastors are just sitting here acting like they don't know what in the world's going on because some of their church folks is here. But I'm going to tell you something. Some of mine are too. But I'm going to tell you something. When we allow our altars and our homes to suffer, when we allow these wonderful places and these wonderful happy, these happy places that God intends for patience to be and sacrifice to be and for selflessness. Hey, this morning on the way to church, my sweetheart, she always worries about her breath smelling good. It's all right. It's all right for all the folks who don't care what their smells like. But she was worried about her breath smelling good. And I was in a bit of a rush today to get to the house of God, as usual.
I want to get on in here and shake hands, get my horn out, and get it all warmed up and get a few things. Just before we got to the house of God, she said, can you pull in up here at this station and get me some mints? Sure. Oh, don't look at me like that. Sure. Sure I can. And really, it didn't take me. She'll tell you this. It probably didn't take me but about 12 seconds to get over that selfishness that was rising up on the inside of me and recognize that there was two in that car and not just one. It's amazing. It's an amazing thing to me, the jealousy that's in some of our marriages. It's an amazing thing how the wives feel jealous about the prestige or whatever the husband has, and the husband is jealous about his wife's position. You know, he'll give you the right word on that. But everybody, since him and Sister Shirley's having such a meeting of the minds this morning, I'll let him work that out. But you know, I'm just as secure as I can possibly be with the ministry that my wife has. I'm secure with it. And when they call her to preach these meetings, my first reaction is, that's wonderful. My second reaction is, I now have to do the laundry, have the vacuum cleaner run when she gets home, make sure the sheets, I hate changing sheets on a bed. They need to mark top and side. Tell Pennies I said so. They need to say, this is the top right corner pocket. Because you never put it on the bed right that way. And then you try to stretch it and say, I believe I can make this work. I'm secure with it. I'm secure. She's not secure. She has just about kept me now from doing much of the major laundry. She has. The last time when I washed my shirts and put the hangers in the machine with them. Couldn't figure out. I said, where's my hangers? I had them in here. I know I did. You're supposed to take them out of the washer, put them in the dryer, hang them up so they don't wrinkle. Where's my hangers? They were close. You'd be surprised how noisy that can be. But listen, I'm secure with that. And she's secure with me. Hey, wouldn't that be wonderful if we could have some homes like that where husbands and wives would stop the competition and quit trying to outdo each other and find out which kid loves the other one the most and would just apply themselves to being children of God. You're ready to quit, and so am I. So I'm going to finish with this one. He built an altar, number one, which took care of his spiritual life. He built his tent, number two, which took care of his home life. Then he dug the ditch. Your work is not the most important thing in your life. Your job is not the most important thing in your life. If it is, I hope you lose your. I wouldn't be a bit surprised if that ain't why some of my friends lost there. It's not the most important thing in your life. The altar is number one. Your home is number two. And if your number three is making you neglect number one and number two, I hope you lose it. I'd much rather see you have a few less shoes, a few less clothes, a couple less rod and reels. I'm not going to mention guns here. No sense being silly. You don't want to get crazy here. You don't want to get crazy here. First priority number one of all preachers is make sure that you never preach on anything that you do. Listen, I'm going to tell you something. Our work is killing our churches. You know where you were at last Sunday? Working. You know why that you wasn't in church Wednesday night? You had to work late. You know why you can't come to revival? Well, bless God, I have to work, and there's got to be times that I get something done. Our work, we revolve around it. We eat and we sleep work until there's individuals in the Calvary Pentecostal Tabernacle
that's going to lose their marriage over their job. Married to it. I never seen anything like it. How men would rather kiss a factory than their children. I never seen anything like it. How individuals would rather run up and hug a gatepost and a clock-in clock than they would hold their wife and take them to the house of God. Well, you don't understand now, brother. It's tough times and it's a tough economy. I understand. I really do. And I don't know how in the world they went to church and did everything they did when they plowed the fields with a mule. But I'm going to tell you this. They had revival and we're struggling. They had the power of God and we're struggling. I think they had their priority right. I can't go with you, honey, shopping for the kids' school clothes. I have to work. I can't deny the fact that we get bad hours. But you can't deny the fact that we look for overtime and we look for sidelines and we look for anything and everything that we can possibly do. I mean, your work to the nubbins right now. And when you come home, you took 3 extra yards and you mow the cemetery. Well, everybody knows you make $4.20 every time you run. Is anybody listening to my drift? Hey, I didn't just come to Bristow out here for my health. I know the fresh air is good for me, but I didn't just come out here for my health. I come out here for what we felt last night and saw in these altars and the tears that ran down my face and I felt in the service today and the desire in my heart that I had to make everything right. That's what I'm out here for. And you'll not have a touch of God like that until you get your altar right, your home right, and your job right. I got one of the finest deacons here that my church, one of the finest deacons in the countryside, right here in this service. And I say this in front of him and his wife and everybody else. I don't take enough time off for my sweetheart. Is that a fan or somebody's neck? I don't take enough time off. Well, bless God. In fact, tell me if it isn't right, Brother Judd. A while back in one of our church meetings, a good boy, he just made mention that he thought I was gone too much, and I made mention that I didn't think he was gone enough. Listen, I tell you, I ain't gone enough. I don't take enough time. Every time I'm away from the house, she's ironing my clothes, taking care of my clothes, watching for my clothes, getting everything lined up. Sometimes I get the bad rap for some things that I didn't have anything to do with. But I'll tell you something. She takes care of stuff. We get to these meetings. We preach. I go back home. I'm sick half of the rest of the night because I got too hot because I had to work harder than I should because the family sat down to church and ought to have been yelling hallelujah or just sitting there looking at me. Are you listening? And even the ministry can get so wrapped up in their work that they forget their wife. I need to have a word with you. I know it. Slip me a $20 bill and tell me everything on your heart. It's fine. Are you hearing me? We get too busy with our work and with our jobs. And so I'm really quitting. Here, listen. Listen. We're tired now, and we're not sleeping good for the night. And he snores. You know, you gently try to get his attention. Sometimes when I'm just extremely tired, when you've got a nose like this, and when I'm extremely tired, some nights I just wake up in bed doing it. I'm not sure if we're in the middle of that big earthquake that they talk about coming through the New Madrid Fault, or if it's just my fault that my wife's trying to get my attention for snoring.
I got in Friday night, Friday afternoon, Friday morning, Saturday morning. We got in, we left there then and got home when we did. And finally went to bed that night. I woke up in the middle of the night. My wife was trying to calm me down. I went crazy because there's a ceiling fan right over my bed. And I thought it was a helicopter landing. I went crazy, I'm telling you. My wife lives with a crazy man. Can we back that up? Let's back that up here just a little bit. Let me change that. I mean, I thought it was a helicopter. And she said, it's okay, honey. It's okay. And I was tired. And I was wore out. And I was acting like I wasn't. Is anybody listening? Our homes get that way. You're stressed out. There's no peace in your house. There's no contentment. You're running yourself crazy. And we bring that spirit into our tabernacles and ask, how come God doesn't do it like He used to? He does. We don't. So, I really probably had something a little more evangelistic. But I had something there I couldn't get away from. If you're sitting in this tabernacle right now, and you've got those three things reversed, in the name of Jesus, I rebuke it. By every power of God that's ever settled upon me in 27 years of preaching, if you've got them things in reverse, I rebuke your lifestyle. If job is number one and the altar is number three, I rebuke it. Rebuke. Rebuke it. Father, I've stepped up here behind a pulpit that I carry a burden for. Was handed a microphone that I really wasn't prepared for. And come into this tabernacle under the cloud and inspiration of God's visitation that I was worshiping for. And now I bring my little part to a close, and I know that they could have done just as well without. But it must have been a necessary item. And so I'm asking you to look across this congregation. I'm asking you to look, Lord. Now all of our heads are bowed and our eyes are closed, including mine. Husband, if you're in this house someplace right now and you recognize that you need to take your wife by the hand, you don't have to say a word. You may have to get up and walk over to where she's at. Now, you may be a preacher sitting in the front of the house and she's sitting in the back. You may be on one side and she's on the other. But if there's a husband anywhere under this tabernacle that recognizes that you just need to go take your companion by the hand, I want you to do that right now. You don't have to say a word to her. You don't have to say a word to me. I don't care if it's a job. I don't care what it is. I don't care. Your prayer life.

0: walking or other folks is walking, there may not be anybody in this service. But I'm telling you, we're fixing to have a camp meeting around here. When God raises the windows of heaven and pours us out a blessing, we're going to have some families that can receive it. Quick, quick, quick. You're here under this tabernacle, sir, and you recognize. How come you're not mentioning my wife getting up? Come up. Because I'm right now, I'm interested in Isaac. You're here in the service. Has anybody moved yet? Has anybody taken their wife in the hand that feels a genuine need of a fresh revival in their home, in their job, in their church, in their child, raising of their children, in their place in the community? Is there anybody going once? I'm waiting on you to move. Quick. Going twice. Well, what are you going to do, Brother Hyde? You going to call us? Nope, I ain't going to call you. Well, what are you going to do, Brother Hyde? I'm worrying about what you're going to do right now. But don't worry, because I promise I am not going to embarrass you. This is it. Going once. Going twice. Have you taken your wife by the hand? Have you got up? Evangelist, have you taken your wife by the hand if you need to? Have you gotten up? Pastor, have you taken your wife by the hand? Have you gotten up? Have you gotten up? Deacon, have you taken your wife by the hand if you need to? Factory worker, body shop man, have you taken your wife by the hand? Have you? Okay, saints, this is our cue. All of the rest of us, in one mind and one accord, I want us to genuinely ask God to so unify the families that are on this campground that tonight when the service kicks off, there will be such a response to Brother Shoecraft's preaching that heaven will come down closer to Bristow than it's ever done before. Let's do that all over the house. Father, we lift our hands now in humbleness to you, recognizing that across this congregation, maybe hidden, maybe openly, men have moved, they've walked, they've taken a step, they've reached over, they've grabbed their companion by the hand. I'm not spending enough time at home. I'm not spending enough time in the altar. I'm not spending enough time with you. I'm not spending enough time with the kids. I'm not spending enough time praying and seeking the Lord earnestly about the sermons of our pastor. And I'm really not as in tune about revival as I ought to be. But I have come into this tabernacle today to get over things. I have come into this tabernacle today to ask forgiveness and to get over things. And I have come into this tabernacle today to believe that Brother Sumner was right. When I get things in right order, God will heal, and God will move, and God will bless. I thank you, Lord, for this morning's service. I thank you for this tabernacle. In Jesus' name.
1: Praise the Lord. Hallelujah.
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3: Exodus.
4: David Lamb. Up next, another great message from David Lamb.
3: Of brass, and the foot of it of brass, of the looking glasses of the women assembling, which assembled at the door of the tabernacle of the congregation. I'd like to talk to you for just a little while on limiting the looking glass. Limiting the looking glass. The book of Exodus tells us about a very powerful man of God, a man that the Bible says was filled with the Spirit of the Lord. When the Bible says he was filled with the Spirit, it does not mean that he was running the aisles, dancing in the pews, or swinging from the chandeliers. Bezalel possessed one of the most practical applications of the Spirit that the Bible affords us. Bezalel was anointed to build and to craft things with his hands. That's right. He wasn't just anointed at church. He was anointed everywhere he was at. He was anointed on the job site. He was so anointed that God asked him to make nearly every vessel used in the tabernacle.

0: The Ark of the Covenant, the mercy seat, the altar of incense, the candlesticks, the clothes, and pretty much everything you find within the tabernacle. It's amazing that we don't hear more about him than we do. But it just goes to show that you don't have to be a preacher to be used of God. Bezalel was an amazing man. One of the vessels that God instructed Bezalel to make was the laver of brass. The laver of brass was a large round basin which contained water. It was the place that the priests washed their hands and feet when they entered the tabernacle. It stood in the court between the altar and the door. It was the place of cleansing before entering the holy place or the holy of holies. The brazen laver symbolizes sanctification. It symbolizes purification, consecration, and separation from the world. God was telling the priests, you had better be clean before you enter into my work. You can't live just any old way and handle those things that pertain to me. And don't think for a minute, my brothers and my sisters, that God has changed. He hasn't. He still commands his people to come out from among the world and be separate. Not isolated, but insulated by the holiness of the Almighty. That's the beauty of God's ways. He can take a black heart, wash it in red blood, making it whiter than snow. He then takes that same man and inserts him right back into the society that he came from to become salt and light unto all that come in contact with him. God commands us to be so holy, the world cannot spot us. Yet so full of Christ's love, they cannot resist us. We must walk right. We must talk right, live right. We must present ourselves before this world in a manner that brings glory to God and never, ever a reproach. This world must see a people that love and live a holy lifestyle within and without, a pure people. Because it will only be the pure in heart that see God. The laver was made from the women's looking glasses, or what you and I would call mirrors. The mirrors were bronze or copper, and you need to know that they were very expensive. These ladies spared nothing. The laver of brass, the place of sanctification, the place of separation, costed the people something expensive. I have never understood those that think living a godly life won't cost them anything. It will. You will have to lay aside every weight and sin that does so easily beset you. You'll have to come out from among the world and be separate, not touching anything that is unclean. Yes, serving the Lord in the beauty of holiness will cost you something. The Bible said to follow peace with all men and holiness without which no man shall see the Lord. God commands us to live a holy life. The looking glass was an instrument of self-inspection. It was an instrument that would allow you to look at yourself. The laver of brass, the place of sanctification, was made from instruments of self-inspection. Did you know that you and I are commanded in the Word of God to examine ourselves? 2 Corinthians 13:5. The Apostle Paul said, examine yourselves, whether ye be in the faith. Prove your own selves. Know ye not your own selves? How that Jesus Christ is in you, except ye be reprobates? Listen to me, my friends. We must search our hearts. We need to examine our lives, making sure that there's nothing lurking inside that will grieve the Spirit of God. Anytime we feel the Spirit of God withdraw from us, we must examine our hearts. Anytime we struggle to feel God, anytime we feel that our prayers are not being answered, anytime we try to read His Word, but our hearts are callous toward His Word, we must examine ourselves. When we lose our zeal, when we lose our hunger, when we lose our thirst, it is not time to backslide. It's time to examine our hearts. We must look into the pages of God's holy Word and let it show us what's within us. The Word of God is not a telescope or a magnifying glass. It is a mirror. James 1:23-24. For if any be a hearer of the Word and not a doer, he is likened to a man beholding his natural face in a glass. For he beholdeth himself, and goeth his way, and straightway forgetteth what manner of man he was. Listen to me. I know that some of you don't like what I'm saying right there. You see, the Word of God is a magnifying glass. It is to be used to look at each other, to look at the brothers and the sisters. And it is to be used as a telescope. Well, Jesus said in Matthew 7, verses 1 through 5, "Judge not, lest you be judged. For with what judgment you judge, you shall be judged. And with what measure you meet, it shall be measured to you again. And why beholdest thou the mote that is in thy brother's eye, but considerest not the beam that is in thine own eye? Or how wilt thou say to thy brother, Let me pull out the mote out of thine eye, and behold, a beam is in thine own eye? Thou hypocrite, first cast out the beam out of thine own eye, and then shalt thou see clearly to cast out the mote out of thy brother's eye." Before we can use the Word of God to tune up our brother, before we can use the Word of God to get the mote out of our brother's eye, we are commanded to use the Word of God as a mirror first. We must examine our own hearts, removing the beam out of our own eye. Then we can see clearly to lovingly and patiently help our brother and sister and those around us to remove the mote out of theirs. The Word of God is to be initially used in every one of our lives as a mirror. You must look within your own heart to find out what's in there. But we don't really like looking into the mirror, do we? So more times than not, we're going to do something else. We use other people as mirrors. We use other churches as mirrors. We compare ourselves among ourselves. The Apostle Paul told us in 2 Corinthians 10:12, "For we dare not make ourselves of the number or compare ourselves with some that commend themselves, but they measuring themselves by themselves and comparing themselves among themselves are not wise." The Apostle Paul said, if we compare ourselves one to another, we are fools. And listen to me carefully. I suppose that comparing ourselves to other men could bear certain profitable elements. I mean, if we were to gauge our own sloth or our prayerlessness by another brother's diligence and his powerful prayer life, and then allow his diligence and prayer life to challenge us, that would be good. Iron can sharpen iron, but we don't really like that. We don't look higher when we're searching for someone to compare ourselves to. We look down, or at least we think we're looking down. We like to find someone that we live better than, someone that we pray more than, someone that we think we're reading more Bible than. But you see, the problem is, we find John and we say, I pray more than John, so I'm a prayer warrior. But John looks over at Bill and he says, I pray more than Bill, I'm a prayer warrior. Bill looks over at Susie and says, I pray more than her, and therefore I am a prayer warrior. Susie looks over at Claire. Claire looks over at Donna. And the cycle never, ever ends. Every single one of us can find somebody that we live better than. So the cycle is continuously perpetuated, and no one ever changes, and nobody ever goes higher, because we're always comparing ourselves among each other, churches with churches. And Paul says that when we do this, we are fools. We are not wise. And this is all we're doing when we go to the pulpit and take shots at the charismatics. We take shots at the liberal churches. We take shots at all of those organizations that we esteem to be more liberal than ourselves. And I'm not putting my seal of approval on a bunch of goofy stuff, but I think it's funny how we pick and choose what elements of certain churches we use as measuring sticks. For instance, we never compare our outreach ministry to the mega churches' outreach programs. We never compare our financial income to the mega churches. We never compare the numbers of people that profess to be saved in our churches to those churches that are having hundreds of people professing salvation on their altars every year. We never compare our unwillingness to support missions with the mega church's outflow of hundreds of thousands of dollars. What are you saying, preacher? I'm saying that if we're going to exalt ourselves by comparing our assumed righteousness with their assumed unrighteousness, we should also allow their attendance, their outreach, their zeal for the lost, their hunger to help the broken, to humble us, lest we be found double-barreled hypocrites. The charismatic church isn't our measuring stick. The church down the road is not our measuring stick. The preacher down the road is not our measuring stick. Jesus Christ, the Bible, and the church in the book of Acts are our measuring stick. And that's a little too tight for some of us, I know it. But it is what it is. And we need to move closer and we need to get a hold on this revelation. God doesn't have a problem with having 1,000 people inside of a church building. God has no problem with mega churches. And you don't have to offer beer, broads, and boogie-woogie music to do it either. Peter just preached the unadulterated gospel of Jesus Christ underneath the powerful anointing of the Holy Ghost and won 3,000 souls to Christ in one day. The Bible said that God added to the church daily such as should be saved. We can go to Acts chapter 4. Peter preaches another sermon, a powerful holiness message on Christ, and he wins 5,000 more to Christ. By the time we get to Acts chapter 5, so many are getting saved. Luke has to use the word multitudes to describe those that are being converted. Listen to me carefully. I am not saying that a church has to have 1,000 people to build to be a Bible church. I'm just saying that we need to worry about our own churches and why no one is getting saved in them and why our next door neighbor has no clue who we are. I'm saying that if we only have 12 people in our churches, our community should know the names of all 12 of them because we're in their face every day telling them that Jesus Christ is alive and well on planet Earth. I'm saying that until you and I, until Revival Tabernacle, until your church looks like Acts chapter 2, we should stop talking about everybody else. Stop comparing ourselves among each other. This is very, very dangerous. When we do this, we never grow. We never move. We stand still. We stand stagnant. Not effective. We continuously try to prop ourselves up with the insufficiency of other people. But in the end of it, every one of us are needing to take another look at the book of Acts. The dangers of comparing ourselves among each other are obvious. But if you will allow me, I need to go deeper. I need to show you that self-examination also harbors certain elements of danger as well. Primarily, you and I can only see so far. And depending upon what serves the flesh the most, we are biased and unfair to ourselves. David understood that self-examination could only go so far. Here's what he prayed in Psalm 139, 23-24. Search me, O God, and know my heart. Try me and know my thoughts. And see if there be any wicked way in me. And lead me in the way everlasting. David wanted God, the all-seeing, the omniscient, all-knowing God to search him. It would be hard, but it would be thorough and complete. I preach about the issues of the heart as often as I can. And it's not because I don't have anything else to say. I preach about them because they are in every house. We need to fall upon our faces and ask God to search our hearts and try us. We need to beg Him to show us what is within us that is not of Christ. Oh, I want to be so full of Christ that when the world squeezes me, nothing but Christ comes out. Out of all the symbolism that the laver offers us, out of all the spiritual meanings offered us through it and the looking glasses that were used to make it, I think the primary lesson taught here is the dangers of self-examination. not so much the benefits. Now this is a very tricky place for me to be in, because I know that there are people listening to me right now that have sins in their lives that are not being dealt with. They think that what they're doing or what they're feeling or what is there is just a way of life. Or they think that there's no relief from it. Therefore, they desperately need to search their hearts. But I need to go deeper in this message. I need to deal with another factor, another issue, a deep-rooted issue in many people's lives, many people's hearts, a thing that is so subtle that very often we don't see it and we don't know it. We go way overboard with our self-examination. It becomes morbid and unhealthy. We perpetually hold the mirror up. We continuously look into our inner life. We're trying to figure out its mechanism, its operations. We continually hold our finger on our pulse, the attention of our soul upon itself. The problem is studying the disease doesn't cure the disease. You must look outside the disease to find the cure. In fact, studying the disease too much and doing it carelessly may even cause us to contract the disease or make it spread quicker. I remember reading about Damien DeWooster. He was a doctor who went into a Hawaiian leper colony in 1873. While studying it, he got careless. He began to touch and deal with it in ways that he knew was dangerous. Damien DeWooster ultimately contracted leprosy himself and died. We must guard ourselves against a morbid self-analogy, against a continuous autopsy of a living person, a perpetual analysis of intention and motive. The danger, you ask? It's simple. This is an inwardness that diverts our attention from the face of Christ and those that are around us crying out in desperate need of help. And in a very subtle way, it displays the wicked selfishness that lies within us. It brings us into a stalemated position. We spend our entire existence trying to maintain what we have. Churches have become nothing more than freezers preserving the so-called saints. Churches ought to be nurseries. We should be hatching out new converts left and right, but we can't. We're too occupied with ourselves. We're too occupied with simply maintaining what we have. And this was never the plan of God. We were to go ye into all the world. We were to make disciples. We were to turn this thing around and perpetuate the process over and over. But we don't. We are so preoccupied with what's inside of our four walls. We never affect the kingdom of God. This also explains why so many Christians are intolerably miserable. To perpetually gaze upon self is to become occupied with perplexity and disappointment. Bitterness takes root. It destroys our joy. You see, the capacity for every evil lies within the bosom of man. The Bible says the heart is desperately wicked, and God asks the question, who can know it? And I don't care who it is, unless they are supernaturally arrogant. The more they look within themselves, the more miserable they get. The disease cannot be cured by ceaselessly pondering the symptoms. Self cannot expel the spirit of self. There comes a point where we must turn away from the symptoms and find the cure. The children of Israel incessantly complained about their wilderness wanderings. It didn't matter how many times God blessed them. It didn't matter how good God was to them. It didn't matter how many times He dropped manna out of the heavens for them. It didn't matter how many times He sent quail to them, or the times that water sprang out of a rock, or He turned bitter water into sweet water. It did not matter how good God was to them. They continuously complained and murmured about the journey. So what happens? God sent fiery serpents among them. Vicious, very dangerous, poisonous, lethal serpents. And they were biting the Israelites. And the Israelites were dying by the thousands. Moses cried out to God for help. What was God's prescription? It was not to examine the bites more carefully. It wasn't to extract the venom and to examine or research the venom. God told Moses, make a brazen serpent, lift it up. And when the Israelites are bitten by the serpents, if they will look upon the brazen serpent that you made, they shall live. I can't help but think about John chapter 3 verse 14. Jesus said, and as Moses lifted up the serpent in the wilderness, even so must the Son of Man be lifted up. I need to tell you, instead of a morbid infatuation with self, we need to look unto the author and finisher of our faith, the Lord Jesus Christ. Look and live. There is life in the Lord Jesus Christ. There is strength in the Lord Jesus Christ. And there is healing in His wings. We must stop the perpetual morbid self-examination when it goes way too far. And we must look upon the face of Christ, and it will be there that we find our healing. And not only are we commanded to look upward to Christ, we are commanded to look outward to this lost and dying world. Christ gave us this command in Mark chapter 16. Mark 16 and 15, Jesus said, go ye into all the world and preach the gospel to every creature. In Matthew 9, 37, 38, Jesus said unto His disciples, the harvest truly is plenteous, but the laborers are few. Pray ye therefore the Lord of the harvest that He will send forth laborers into His harvest. We must take on the Spirit of Christ. We must take on the anointing of Christ. It will lift our churches. It will lift our ministries. Concerning Christ, the Bible says in Isaiah 61, 1 through 3, the Spirit of the Lord God is upon me, because the Lord hath anointed me to preach good tidings unto the meek. He has sent me to bind up the brokenhearted, to proclaim liberty to the captives, and the opening of the prison to them that are bound, to proclaim the acceptable year of the Lord and the day of vengeance of our God, to comfort all that mourn, to appoint unto them that mourn in Zion, to give unto them beauty for ashes, the oil of joy for mourning, the garment of praise for the spirit of heaviness, that they might be called trees of righteousness, the planting of the Lord, that He might be glorified. The Spirit of the Lord came upon Jesus, and Jesus looked out. In Isaiah chapter 6, we find the prophet experiencing what you and I need to experience. Isaiah got an upward look. He saw Christ sitting upon His throne high and lifted up. This caused him to look inward. He said, woe is me, I am undone. So his inward examination, his self-inspection, would finally give way to an outward glance, an outward look at the harvest field. He cries, I am available. You can send me, because I now have my eyes on something other than myself. The women in our text, the women in Exodus 38, those ladies who had taken their looking glasses and gave them to Bezalel for the work of the Lord, had come to a place that they were weaned from their mirrors. They traded the worst for the better. They looked outside of themselves. I need to tell you that for every look at self, there ought to be 10 looks at Christ. For every look at self, there ought to be an outward glance at your community. Seek the labor for removal of sin. But then we must look outward. We must stop deceiving ourselves. Facebook and internet are not destroying our churches. We are self-destructing. The Pentecostal church was designed to be the most powerful entity on the planet. The Pentecostal man, the Pentecostal woman should be the most powerful man that walks down the aisle of Walmart. But instead of our churches, instead of our preachers, instead of our men and women being the most powerful people on the planet, we have become a dead sea. God has poured into us. God has blessed us and blessed us. But instead of us looking outward and pouring it back out on our communities, we have self-destructed. And if we don't make some changes very soon, there will be no reversal of this annihilation. If we don't have a paradigm shift quickly, there will be no trace of what we call our heritage. I could probably give you 100 examples of how this morbid infatuation with self is perpetuating this self-destruction that I see going on within our ranks. I'll give you one. I can remember as high as 17 years ago, the preachers would go to the pulpit and thunder dogmatically against the internet. They said if you had the internet or if you used the internet in any capacity, you were lost and on your way to hell. That is, until their men came to them and said, "Pastor, we have to have the internet at our jobs or we will lose our jobs." The pastor said, "Oh, I see the logic in it." And in their minds, they knew they needed those men's tithes. So they modified the rules, if I could say it that way. They erased the line and redrew it. They went back to their pulpits and said, "The internet is a sin. If you have the internet or use the internet in any capacity, except for at work, you're going to hell." They didn't count on their men and women being as successful as many of them are. Their men and women came to them again and said, "Pastor, we have to have the internet at home. We must be able to maintain our businesses from the house in the midnight hours, or our business will go down. Our jobs will be lost." So the pastor said, "Oh, I see the logic of it." And they needed those tithes. So they modified the rule again. They erased the line and redrew it. And said, "Okay, now church, the internet is a sin. If you have it or use it in any capacity, you're going to hell. Except for work. You can then bring the internet into your house if you're using it for business purposes." Then the parents came to the pastor and said, "Pastor, our children need to use the internet for school." The pastor said, "Okay, I see the logic in that." And in their minds, they knew that they didn't want to make the people mad because they would leave the church and they'd lose their tithes. So they modified the rules again. And they went to the pulpit and they preached that anybody that had the internet in their homes or used the internet in any capacity other than business and educational purposes, they were going to hell. Ultimately, they had to confess that this powerful tool of technology, it wasn't going anywhere. It was overtaking every facet of our life. There was no way to escape it. We needed the internet at work. We needed the internet at school. We needed the internet at home. In fact, those that are trying to still hold this dogmatic stance, they use the internet every single day of their life. Every time we scan a debit card or a credit card, we use the internet. Our checking accounts move money from one place to the next with the internet. Nearly every cell phone bought in America today requires internet access. I don't care what smartphone you have, a BlackBerry, an Android, a Droid, an iPhone, it doesn't really matter. You must have internet access on that phone, or the phone won't even work. So we've had to come to the conclusion, the internet is here to stay. It has overtaken nearly every facet of our lives. Our preachers are now coming to this realization. But what did we do? Did we go to the pulpit and tell our people? Did we tell our young people, "We're sorry for beating you to death so dogmatically with this preaching"? We should have preached about principles. We should have preached about redeeming your time. We should have told you to guard your hearts and your eyes against anything that would compromise your integrity. Did we do that? No. We didn't use a common sense approach. We just went further and perpetuated the process. We began to pick certain parts of the internet apart. We started preaching against social networking. The preachers began to preach against MySpace. So the young people got rid of their MySpace accounts and got a Bebo account. The preachers then tried to track down the Bebo accounts and thundered against Bebo from the pulpit. They just went from Bebo to Facebook. And now we're preaching against Facebook because Facebook is the destroyer of Christendom now. The problem is when Facebook is over, it'll be something else. Our young people aren't stupid. They're asking questions and they're not getting answers. They're wondering why our youth camp preachers are preaching against Facebook, but yet saying that they got Facebook accounts in order to spy on them. It cancels out everything we say. And they're saying, why can we not have Facebook because of the social ramifications when telephones have the exact same dynamics and we're not giving them answers. We're not giving them solutions. So they're turning their ears away from us. They're no longer listening to us. Oh, I know we've got our little cult followings. I know that certain preachers have their little pockets and their little segments of people, but we're dying. And we're continuing the same process, acting like it's going to change. But it's insanity. We can't continue doing the same thing over and over and over and expect there to be a different result. I am praying that we will come to our senses. It's not that I'm trying to promote anything. I know there's dangers in the internet. I know there's dangers on Facebook. I know that it opens up an entirely new world. I know that you can reach people that you could have never reached. But that's not the problem. We could preach this thing so tight that we're like the Amish and we don't have electricity. You see, if we don't have electricity, you can't have a computer. If you don't have a computer, you don't have the internet. If you don't have the internet, you don't have Facebook. We could preach against electricity. Then there's no cell phones and there's no radios. And it seems like the train of thought that we're going down is, if we can get rid of this and stop doing that, at the end of the day, everybody will be wholeness. But the facts of it are, we can get rid of everything and they'll still be out in the field underneath a tree with the Playboy magazine, smoking a cigarette, because it's not the internet and Facebook, it's what's in their hearts. And when there's no life in the house, there's no life to combat the sins of the world. There's no life to combat the onslaught of the enemy. And so we just continually put our finger on the pulse and we say, this is wrong. We got cancer. We got diabetes. We got high blood pressure. But we're dying of diabetes. We're dying of cancer. We're dying of high blood pressure. Somewhere down the line, we got to go to the hospital. We got to say, doctor, I know there's something wrong with me, but can you cure me? It was just a few weeks ago. We were out on the streets here of Richmond preaching the gospel, singing the songs of Zion. A backslider was weeping underneath conviction. And we took a picture of that guy. In fact, he got saved tonight at our church. It's been a couple of weeks ago. We've been working with him, going back to that same apartment complex and knocking his door, passing out flyers. Got saved tonight because of that initial meeting out there on the street. But we took a picture of that occurrence. Had one of my 12-year-old boys singing out there. Some of my young ones gathered around, different ones praying for the man. And I posted it on Facebook. I placed a caption on there about how God restores the backslider. Somebody came on there. They didn't see the sinner. They didn't see the young people working for God. They didn't hear the kingdom of God, the bells of the gospel ringing on the streets. She said, how can you be a holiness preacher and have Facebook? She had been so indoctrinated by this mentality that she couldn't see that we were alive and that what she had in her heart was bitterness and anger and death. And I wanted to reach through that computer screen and say, you can't be like this. You're going to die of bitterness. We've got to change what we're doing. I'm not asking you to compromise. I'm not asking you to throw away all the standards. In fact, I love Bible holiness. I love the ways of God. But I'm telling you, what we're doing isn't working. Just continually pointing people at the disease. Continually pointing people at this that is wrong with us. It's not going to get the job done. We're going to have to steer them towards something that has life. We've got to direct their paths and their eyes back to Christ. We have got to get them taking their looking glasses and turning it over to Bezalel, the worse for the better. We must teach our people to have an outflow, because there is life in looking outward. There is life in looking upward. I pray that God stirs your heart. I pray that God uses this message as a revelation. I pray that God uses it to strip the hypocrisy away. Let us go to God and ask Him to show us the truth of this message. May God bless you.
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2: Small little cards, just a basic little message on them. And actually, they're supposed to be arriving tomorrow. And so if you would be by the church and want to get some of these, just very small, like business card size, that you can just hand to someone to invite them to church. And invitations are important. They are important. And you've heard me, and I don't want to belabor this because I've told it so many times, but I have a special affection in my heart for someone who took the time to invite, first of all, my mother to go to church. She was a little girl, 8 years old, and a Sunday school teacher knocked on the door, invited her to go to the Assembly of God church that was about 2 or 3 blocks away, and she went. That was the beginning of the seed sown that stirred up an interest in her heart for spiritual things. And so what a far-reaching effect that you just never know the possibilities if you are willing to step in and give an invitation to someone to come to the house of the Lord. And I was looking in the Gospels at a couple of invitations that Jesus himself gave. And we're going to look here in Matthew 11 and verse 28. Matthew 11 and verse 28. We sang at the beginning of the service about this invitation. Well, let's read it here in Matthew 11 and verse 28. Come unto me, all ye that labor and are heavy laden, and I will give you rest. That's the invitation of the Lord. Take my yoke upon you and learn of me, for I am meek and lowly in heart, and ye shall find rest unto your souls. For my yoke is easy, and my burden is light. Amen. Now, this is an invite from the Lord Jesus Christ. And this invitation that he gives when he says he's going to give rest, it's clearly described here that the rest that's needed is a spiritual rest. It's not just a physical rest. It's a spiritual weariness that he is coming to bring an answer to. A spiritual weariness. And, that's why he said, come to me, all ye that labor and are heavy laden. Now, the reason that Jesus has given this kind of an invitation, and you can just, let's just think for a minute or two here about the possibilities of who these people were. This is a people that the load is heavy upon them, and they can't be relieved of this load. They're weighed down by it. They are weary, they are weak, and they're heavy laden. They're burdened down. So there's a weariness that's upon them. And really, this can have application to several different kinds of people. First of all, it can have an application to people who are just religious. And really, primarily, that's who Jesus was talking about. He's talking to people who were religious. They were Jews, and they had all of this ceremony and all of this ritual, and they had the law and all of these things, but they were wearing themselves out. Literally, there was a weariness in their soul. That's the reason Jesus said, "You'll find rest for your soul." There was a weariness in their soul because there was no way that they could be free from this burden. Not only was this the law of Moses, Mosaic law, but this was also the additional laws that were tagged on. I'm sure you've heard of the Talmud, and the Talmud is just Jewish traditional law that's added on to the Mosaic law. And it's hundreds and hundreds and hundreds of additional laws or applications of laws. And so they were so weighed down with religion. And it was so heavy upon them. They couldn't do anything about it. And so Jesus said, "Come to me. Come to me." So first he's talking to a religious crowd that they could not be at peace. It was impossible for them to find peace because it was all man-made thing. Had no spiritual reality to it. It was religion, but no relationship at all. Amen. So we don't talk about religion in that sense. Well, I don't have any problem with calling what we have religion, old-time religion, or however you, I don't have any problem with that, except if it's in the context of trying to do things and trying to earn your way to God and not being able to have any peace in all the effort that you're putting forth. Amen. And so that was the first category. Another category are just sinners. Sinners. Jesus saying, "Come to me. You're weary. You're heavy laden. You are burdened down with your sins." The Bible says that the way of a transgressor is hard. I have seen people who live sinful lives, hard sinful lives, and very young as far as their actual age. But it was obvious that their life had been a hard life. And they looked, even physically, they looked older than they were because of the hard life that they have been living. Because they've been living under that harsh taskmaster, the enemy of their soul. And so Jesus is not just speaking to religious people. He's also talking to sinners who are living the hard life of sin. Let me tell you, it's a horrible thing to live under guilt and to have no hope and not know where to turn or how to solve the problem of the burden that you are under. Let me tell you, sin, it bears consequence. And so when you live out your life living in sin, you're going to have to face consequences in eternity, but you'll also face consequences in this life. If you live against the will of God and you're living your life in sin, that you'll bear consequence even in this life. And so, sinners, Jesus was saying to them, "Come to me. Come to me. I'll give you peace. I'll give you rest. And you can be relieved of your guilt." You know, somebody can tell you that what you're doing is okay all day long. But if your heart, if your spirit's not convinced, then you're still going to bear the guilt. The guilt's going to be there. It's a function of the Spirit. You're going to bear the guilt of it. It doesn't matter how many times that society says it's okay to do that. It's okay to live that way. That's an acceptable thing. Don't worry about that. Many are wanting even to do away with consequence and do away with sin. But the Scripture is clear that if you serve the enemy, Satan, then you're going to bear the consequences. And you're going to live a life under the burden of that guilt. And that's another group of people that Jesus is speaking to and telling them, come to me. Come unto me, all ye that are laboring. You're trying. And you're heavy laden. I'm the source of your rest. I'm the one that can give you rest for your soul. And so he was inviting the religious crowd and he was inviting the sinners. But you know that he was also, I believe he was even inviting believers, Christians. Come to me. Come to me, all ye that labor and are heavy laden. You know the Bible gives a lot of different accounts of the fact that Christian people, you know, contrary to what some would say, the Christian experience is not always easy, is it? We do have difficult times. We do go through things. Yea, that all that live godly in Christ Jesus shall suffer persecution. And so, you do have times when there's severe things that you go through and trouble that you go through. And sometimes you're just under the attack of the enemy. You feel pressure. You feel tempted. And all these things are working on you, and the enemy is working on you to destroy you. The Apostle Paul talked about this in 2 Corinthians chapter 1 and verse 8. For we would not, brethren, have you ignorant of our trouble which we came to in Asia, that we were pressed out of measure, above strength, insomuch that we despaired even of our life. Now that's the Apostle Paul. We always envision him as this mighty man who's accomplishing so much for the Lord, but he said, I want you to remember that in Asia, I had so much trouble that I thought I was going to die. I was under such intensity of problems and pressures, I didn't think I was going to be able to come out of it. The pressures, I was pressed out of measure. It was more than I could bear. It was more than I could deal with. That was the kind of experience that I had. Paul also talked about some things he experienced in 2 Corinthians chapter 11 and verse 24. Of the Jews, five times received I 40 stripes, save one. Thrice was I beaten with rods. Once was I stoned. Thrice I suffered shipwreck. A night and a day have I been in the deep, in journeys often, in perils of water, in perils of robbers, in perils by mine own countrymen, in perils by the heathen, in perils in the city, in perils in the wilderness, in perils in the sea, in perils among false brethren, in weariness and painfulness, in watchings often, in hunger and thirst, in fastings often, in cold and nakedness, besides those things that are without, that which cometh upon me daily, the care of all the churches. He was describing that sometimes in the life of a Christian, you do have trouble. You do have pressures and problems and experiences. And that's why Jesus says, even to the believer, come to me. Come unto me. All ye that labor and are heavy laden, you're under a burden. You're carrying a load. Every Christian has this. Every Christian experiences it. We all go through times when we're heavy laden. Some people, you can't even tell it. I mean, their expression, they're so good at disguising what's going on in their life. Other people, as soon as you see them, you know, uh-oh, they're in trouble. They're facing problems. And it's obvious that they're under a heavy load of pressure. But Jesus, his invitation is to the weary. To the weary. To those who are religious and can't find peace, and those who are lost in their sin, they're facing the trouble and the consequence of their sin, and even the believers who have trouble and pressures and circumstances working against them on a daily basis, and they also receive this invitation. Now, these are just three that I'll mention, but Let me tell you, whenever you invite someone to the house of God, there's no way possible that you could ever know what is going on in their life. You could never know what's going on in their family or in their finances or with their children. You could never, it's impossible for you to know, but just be sure of this, that they don't know the Lord, that whenever you as a believer, whenever you step into their life, that God can so arrange it that you can break into that cycle of trouble and worry and problems, and you can break into that and you can give them a word of hope and say, why don't you come? Why don't you come to the Lord? Why don't you come to where the saints of God are and see if you can't receive help in the situation that you find yourself in? Amen. Do you know that as a believer, the Bible encourages to cast our cares upon the Lord, to give it to Him, to give it to Him. He's the only source of rest and peace. Psalm 55, verse 22, cast thy burden upon the Lord, and He shall sustain thee. He shall never suffer the righteous to be moved. Amen. That's a great verse, isn't it? He shall never suffer the righteous to be moved. You may feel like you're under pressure. I forget who I was talking to the other day about, I'm not sure if it was Herman or some of the brothers. We were talking about someone having back trouble, and that they had literally had a rib out of place. I don't know if it was Jonathan or somebody. But years ago, when we were out pastoring in Oklahoma, there was a couple of situations, you know, that things just happened. And I was under a tremendous amount of strain and pressure and trying to give it to the Lord and trying to make it through this crisis time. And I woke up one morning and my back, it was like I was being stabbed in the back. And I could not figure what was going on. And I do remember thinking, okay, Lord, this too now, huh? Okay. This is, I'm going to go through a little physical pain too in this. I think it was a chiropractor, and he said, well, here's the problem. Muscles in your back, they're so under pressure, and they're so under such a strain that it's literally pulled these ribs out of place. I had no idea that could happen to you. But I'll tell you what, it hurt. It wasn't pleasant. But I also know this, no matter what you go through in your life, what the trouble, what the problem is, what the burden is, He is not going to suffer you to be moved. Amen. Isaiah 32, verse 17, and the work of righteousness shall be peace, and the effect of righteousness, quietness and assurance forever. Now, it looks like a real contradiction when you read the next verse in Matthew 11. After the invitation comes, then in verse 29, He says, take my yoke upon you. He had just said, if you'll come to me, I'll give you rest. But now He says, take my yoke upon you. And we know that a yoke was an instrument of work and labor. A yoke was used for pulling and for plowing. But so why would He, in giving you rest, tell you to take my yoke upon you? See, you're never going to, there is no discharge from this war. As long as you serve the Lord, you're going to have to be pressing on. Amen. So whenever He describes rest, this is not physical rest. This is rest for your soul. And Jesus said, take my yoke upon you. And literally what He was saying was, get in the yoke with me. Amen. Animal, the purpose of a yoke was to yoke two animals together so that you would be able to have the strength of them pulling together to accomplish what needed to be accomplished. And so when Jesus said, take my yoke upon you, He was saying, get in the yoke with me. Get in the yoke with me. And then He says, learn of me, or watch me, be with me, be close to me. And when I step, you step. And when I pull, you pull. And learn of me. Here's the place of rest. What a wonderful spiritual lesson it is for us to find rest in our souls. Amen. Get in the yoke with the Lord and learn of Him. Let Him teach you. I know it seems like

pulling this way, pulling that way. You wonder why. Why is it that I'm having all these struggles and all these problems? And why am I so miserable? It's because you're trying to pull on your own. You may be in the yoke, but you need to learn of Him. Learn of Him. Get in the yoke with Him and learn to pull with Him. Learn to step when He steps. Learn to walk when He walks. Learn how to pull together at the same time. And literally what happens is that Jesus is saying, if you'll come to me, I'll give you rest. If you'll just get in the yoke with me, then we will be able to pull and accomplish what needs to be accomplished. Take my yoke upon you. Learn of me, for I am meek and lowly in heart. You know, I get weary with people saying, you know, that, you know, you don't have to have any guidelines, and you don't need laws, and you don't need the rules and things of that sort. You absolutely do. You do. You need to have the guideline. And of course, the guideline is not a man-made thing. It's the Word of God. Amen. Let me read you verses in 1 John chapter 5 and verse 2. By this we know that we love the children of God when we love God and we keep His commandments. For this is the love of God, that we keep His commandments. Amen. Talk about the love of God. This is the love of God, that we keep His commandments, and His commandments are not grievous. Amen. When you get in the yoke of the Lord, then the commandments of the Lord are not going to be something that are done to hurt you. He's meek and lowly at heart. He's not pulling against you. You're pulling against Him. Align your will with the Lord. Quit resisting the plan of God for your life. Quit bucking up against what God has already done in your life. Don't resist the things that you know concerning the Word of God and the principles of the Word of God. Whenever you pull against the yoke, then you're going to find problems and weariness and frustration in your life. You're not going to be able to have any peace or any assurance that you're really moving in the will of God. The only way that you can do that is yoke up with the Lord and learn of Him. Learn of Him through prayer. Learn of Him through times in the Word of God. Learn of Him as you listen to the teaching and the preaching and the ministry of the Word of God, and allow the Lord to teach you and to help you to stay in the yoke and to cooperate with God. Amen. His commandments are not grievous. It's not a big load. He's meek and lowly. He's not going to throw something on you that you cannot bear. No, He's going to empower you to do His will. That's really what the grace of God is. God giving you the power to do His will. And if you get in the yoke with Him and cooperate with Him, then you're going to be able to be what the Lord would have you to be. Praise God. Take my yoke upon you. Learn of me, for I am meek and lowly in heart, and you shall find rest for your soul. For my yoke is easy and my burden is light. Amen. There's a burden there, but it's light because you've just got in line with the Lord. And you're pulling, now you're pulling together and you've learned of the Lord. And so now the burden that you have, it hardly even feels like a burden anymore. Because you're linked up with Jesus. Amen. And His burden is light. His yoke is easy. There's still work to do. We still have to press on and continue to do what the Lord is asking us to do. But it's so much easier when you just cooperate with the will of God. Amen. Amen. Praise the Lord. So the first group of people are the folks that are weary for whatever reason. Religious, the sinners, and even the believers who are weary. But then the second classification we want to look at here of those that Christ invites. These are only two tonight. There are others. That is found in John 7. And there's the weary we've been talking about. Now we talk just a few more minutes about the thirsty. The thirsty. The weary He invites. The thirsty He invites. John 7:37. In the last day, the great day of the feast, Jesus stood and cried, saying, if any man thirst,

0: Let him come unto me and drink. He that believeth on me, as the scripture hath said, out of his belly shall flow rivers of living water. Praise God. Amen. There are so many people that God brings into our life that are spiritually thirsty. They're longing. There's a desire in their heart. Now, they don't really know for sure what it is that they want, but it's just obvious that they are spiritually thirsty. Amen. Oh, what a wonderful prospect they are for the kingdom of God. Those kind of people are so close. They're not far at all. They're so close to the kingdom because they're already longing. They're already thirsting, desiring to have peace and desiring to know the Lord, or desiring something that they don't even know for certain what it is, but there's just this longing in their heart, and the Lord put that in there. And they're thirsty. And Jesus said, come to me, and I will satisfy your thirst. In John 4, he met with, which really, John chapter 4 is the greatest chapter in the Bible related to evangelism, especially personal evangelism. Tremendous examples of Christ bringing this woman to that place that she could drink of the water that would and she would never ever thirst again. John 4:13. Jesus answered and said unto her, whosoever drinketh of this water shall thirst again, but whosoever drinketh of the water that I shall give him shall never thirst. But the water that I shall give him shall be in him a well of water springing up into everlasting life. What Jesus will do to find the thirsty, to find that person that is thirsting after the things of God, and they just have an emptiness in their life and a longing in their life, and they're thirsting for the Lord and for the things of the Lord. And this woman that Jesus must needs go through Samaria to get to her at the well, and to break all the rules, really, as far as breaking through all the barriers of certainly never talking to this woman in public. Yet she was thirsty, and he was going to satisfy that thirst in her heart. Amen. Matthew 5 and verse 6, blessed are they which do hunger and thirst after righteousness, for they shall be filled. You will come in contact with those kind of people that are thirsty. All those years ago when we were in Oklahoma, we did the first year or so, we did soul winning and knocked on doors on Sunday morning because we had an afternoon service. And we did this for months, maybe a full year, I can't remember, but we would go out in the community and knock on doors. And most of the time, the majority of the time, it was people that would say, you know, they have an excuse or whatever, and it didn't feel like you were getting anywhere. But I remember one day that we knocked on a door, and a lady came to the door, and we started talking to her and talked to her about the Lord, talking to her about coming to church. And we hadn't spoken just a few minutes until tears already were flowing down her face. Just flowing down her face. She was thirsty. And it was arranged by God that morning for that lady. Jeannie Livingston was her name. Jeannie came to church that very day. And I don't remember at what time in the service, maybe it was at the altar at the end, but Jeannie came to the altar and she wept and she cried and she got born again. Praise God. You talk about exciting now. It makes up for all those dozens of other doors where people said, not interested, or we don't really need what you have. All the different things they would say. That night, her husband, it was so interesting because her name was Jeannie. Her husband's name was Gene. Spelled with a G, the man's name. And her name was Jeannie with a J. That night, Gene got saved. Praise God. Here's this little couple, and they've got born again in the church. Don't know anything about the Lord, but hungry for God. Learning, and it was 3 months from that day that I got the call from Gene Livingston. And he said, I haven't been feeling very well. Went to the doctor today, and they've been running tests on me, and I've got cancer. He was 33 years old. Gene Livingston was the first funeral that I preached out there, because it was just a few months later that the church people, little group that we had there, they gathered around that little family and they ministered to them and they helped them. And Gene Livingston went to heaven. Praise God. He went to heaven, and it was because of an invite. It was because just a little effort. So for those of you that know Roger Shepherd, it was Roger and myself who went to her door that day. And Roger was after them. I'm telling you, from that day on, he was constantly there ministering to that little family and helping them and encouraging them throughout that whole experience. It was not even a year after they got saved that Gene went to heaven. Let me tell you, there are thirsty people out there. Some of them live next to you. Some of them live in your neighborhood. Some of them, you work with them. You do business with them, wherever they might be. They're thirsty. And you may think they're not really interested in what I have to say, but God will give you, if you will be used of the Lord, God will give you an opportunity to talk to a thirsty heart. Amen. Glory to God. Let's get out of our own little world that we live in and our own little routine and the life that we have from day to day. And let's make an investment in some thirsty people. Amen. Over these next few days and few weeks, this is a great month to do it. Easter month, it's a great opportunity. Let's talk to some people. Let's invite some people. Let's be used of the Lord. As I said, we're going to have these little invite cards available for you. They're supposed to come in tomorrow. Come by and pick them up, or we'll have them available Sunday morning for you. And I don't want you to just take two or three of them. I want you to take several. I got 500 of them. So take all you want, all you'll use. Take 10 or 15 or 20 of them and put them in your pocket, or put them in your purse. And when you're filling up the gas tank and there's another person on the opposite side filling up their gas tank, reach around there and say, hey, every day there's opportunities. Every day, God gives to us opportunities to invite people, the weary and the thirsty. Praise God. Father, thank you. Thank you, Lord, that you have allowed us to be a part of this. Thank you, Lord, that you have chosen to use us. And I just pray, Lord, for each one in this service tonight, God, that you would empower us of the Spirit and use us to make an impact in the lives of people. Oh, Lord. Oh, Lord. No doubt there's a Gene Livingston out there who may just have a few months in this world. Lord, there are people out there in such need. They are weary and they are thirsty. And I ask you, Lord, use us to have an impact upon their lives. In Jesus' name. Amen. Let's stand. Would you stand with me? Hallelujah. Hallelujah. Hallelujah. Glory be to God. Glory be to God. You know, Sunday school teachers understand that when those children, those young people, when they come into your classroom, that they're not going to hear, when they go home, all they're going to hear about is video games and cartoons everything else that the world is spitting out there. In Sunday school, they need to hear a message of hope from the Word of God. Amen. That's what they need. They need to hear from you, from the Lord. My mother told me that she would go home from that Sunday school class. She must have had a Holy Ghost-filled Sunday school teacher as a little girl. She said, I would go home from that Sunday school class and I would lay in my bed at night and I would cry over the things that I heard in that class. Wow. She said, I was afraid I wouldn't be right and ready to meet the Lord. That Sunday school lesson, it stirred her heart. Let me tell you, we have some real opportunities to make an eternal impact on the lives of people. Hallelujah. Praise the name of the Lord. Amen. Let's just take a moment and just thank God for the opportunities that He gives to us to be used of Him. Thank you, Lord. Thank you, Lord, that in the church, in the body of Christ, there is a work to be done. Lord, and for the weary that are here tonight, I ask you, Lord, help us just to get in step with you. Lord, to yoke up with you and to not pull against the yoke, but Lord, to understand that you're meek and lowly at heart. Lord, you can give us peace and rest in our soul if we'll just cooperate with your will and your purpose. Lord, I pray for the weary, and I pray for the thirsty, Lord, that are within our reach. Lord, that they would not be forsaken or forgotten, but Lord, that you would use us, Lord, to reach out to them in their need, we pray. Oh, we thank you, Lord. Hallelujah. Hallelujah. Hallelujah. Amen.
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3: It's really, if you'll turn, I'm going to read a text, and it's found in the book of Proverbs, in chapter number 10, and everybody can quote it. How many knows the verse without looking? How many knows the verse I'm going to read about instant wealth? The blessings of the Lord maketh rich and addeth no sorrow with it. You say that's all there is to it? No, it's not all. I got some stuff I want to read to you. And I'm going to tell you how to be instantly rich. Amen. Wealthy. The blessings of the Lord maketh rich. Now you think I'm just joshing you. I'm not. They make you rich and they add no sorrow. Now the riches of this world sometimes come with some sorrowful things like greed, pride, envy, jealousy, suspicion. But the blessings of the Lord maketh rich and addeth no sorrow. Oh, I need to get this to you tonight. Woo! In this world, there is 6,780,000,000 plus people in this world we live in. 6,780,000,000 people in this world. Nearly half of those, 3 billion of those 6,780,000,000, they exist on $2 a day. You're rich. You know what it takes for you to be wealthy tonight? It's one simple thing. Open your eyes. Open your eyes. $2 a day. how many people did you say that was? Almost half of the population of the world. 3 billion people. You say, I don't believe it. Look it up for yourself. You know why you don't believe it? Because you're blessed. You're too blessed to believe it. $2 a day. Well, 365 days in a year. That's an annual existence of, do the math.
4: 300 days, $2, $600. How much?
3: $30. You say, I don't think I'm going to like this sermon. I didn't think you would either. You say, you've been breaking our hides. Why don't you give us a few sugar cookies? I'm scratching them up. One night I'll rot your teeth out one of these nights. Huh? Hey, listen to me. $2 a day. If we could get our eyes open. You say, well, I'm not rich compared to others, compared to almost half of the world you are. Huh? Housing. 1.1 billion people have no or little housing in the world. You say, I don't believe it. I said billion people. 1.1 billion have no housing. Amen. Listen to me now. Food. 840 million people in the world are undernourished. 6 million children die every year as a result of nothing to eat. You're trying to make me feel guilty. No, I'm trying to make you feel rich. Woo! That's right. I'll be done in about 20 minutes. Less. If I could get us to see how wealthy we are, I think we'd come in here with a little better attitude toward God and His blessings upon us. The blessings of the Lord maketh rich and addeth no sorrow to it. 6 million children a year die of starvation, hunger pains, nothing to eat, not even a bowl of rice to sustain them. You say, it's hard for me to believe. It is. Because we're looking from the prison of the blessings of living in America. Amen. Electricity. Nearly 30% of the world's population has no electricity. 2 billion people. We come in this morning shaking in our shoes because one heat pump had went down. Huh? And I was just a little bit agitated at my technician because we hired him to come over here and fix it. Then I got to thinking about my sermon and I thought, we're rich. Huh? Try it. I'll be done in just a minute. I got a few more things I looked up I want to read to you. It was just about amazing to me. I'm not trying to make you feel guilty. I'm not. God's blessed us. I think we ought to feel blessed of God. Amen. Now listen. Listen to this. Clean water. Over 1 billion people do not have sanitary water to drink in this world. 2.6 billion people have not sanitation. Education. 1 billion people in the world can't read their name or sign their name. 1 billion. How many feels blessed tonight? Are you helping me preach? You say, are you preaching? I am. Amen. There's 300,000 people in the United States of America that are homeless tonight. 300,000. Nowhere to get in, out of the snow. You say, I don't believe it. You know why you don't believe it? You're too blessed to believe it. Oh, come on now, church. I tell you what, it ought to change. We ought to open our eyes and see how rich we really are. Huh? You know, in the world, in the 6.8 billion people in the world, that 8% of people in the world own automobiles. 8% of people in the world own automobiles. You know how many percent in America owns automobiles? 90%. At least one, and most more than one. America's blessed. Huh? Amen. America has 5% of the population, uses 40% of the energy in the world. America is blessed. We are blessed. You are. Hey, you know what it ought to make us do? It ought to make us generous. It ought to make us thankful. It ought to make us, amen, accountants to count our blessings. Amen. The blessings of the Lord maketh rich. You know, all we got to do is open our eyes. Huh? I said, all we really have to do is open our eyes. One person in America uses the resources of energy and gas and oil in comparison to an African Ethiopian. 581 Ethiopians to one American. You say, you're trying to make us feel bad. I am not. I read this. I got to looking at this. I got to pray in the first of the year about my own self. And you know, and I really feel like preaching to you. I'm not going to preach much tonight. But I really feel this morning, you could tell the Lord had been dealing with me, I guess, if you were listening. Amen. Talking about how that we were in debt to the world. And I'm going to tell you the reason we're in debt to the world is because we're in debt to God. And the world is on God's heart. There's no way we can be a Christian and not have concern for those that are less fortunate than we are. Now, I don't know. Being a preacher, and I tell you what, the word gets around, and I don't know hardly how to end this or how to. I'm just trying to get your attention. I like for our children to get our children's attention, and I like for us adults to get our attention and realize that we've got more really than we need. You're not saying amen because you're not looking. We really do. We have excess in a lot of ways. Amen. And a lot of people don't have excess. They don't have enough. Some don't have anything. I thank God, really. I really believe if we become the church that God wants us to be, amen, we'll appreciate what God has gave us. We'll not be wasteful. We'll not be extravagant. Well, if Brother Zane was here, he'd say we're going to vote. But he tells me when it gets a little tight, he says, we're going to vote. Huh? I'm going to tell you. God help Randy Webb. That's all I want to tell you. God help Randy Webb. To live in a country, be blessed of God like I've been blessed, and not have any more compassion on the poor. Amen. Those that are without the gospel. Can I tell you, God has a global vision. I don't know what kind we have, but He has a global vision. Now here's a cop-out right here. Well, I'll tell you what, preacher. I don't really have a call for the mission field. And this is not what I'm talking about, necessarily. I don't really have a call for that. But I'll just put my money in the plate. And I'll just sponsor somebody that does. How many's ever used that? How many's heard me? It's a cop-out. it's quiet in here. He's called every last one of us. I said, He's called every last one of us. This morning, was it this morning? My memory, it don't matter that much what day of the week it is. I don't think. Y'all think I can't remember half the time. This morning I talked about the call to sing. Was it tonight? This morning, whenever it was. I talked about the call. And I said, but you know, every one of us are called. We have a higher call, a call to worship. Call to do what we can do for God. A call to give what we can give. You say, well, I give to the church, pay my tithes. That's right. That's your tithes. That belongs to God. How about offerings and alms? How about the poor? Huh? How about the poor? He that lendeth to the poor, or he that pitieth the poor. Can anybody finish it? He that pitieth the poor lendeth to who? To the Lord. Come on now, church. You say, preacher, let us up. I'm not going to do it. Amen. I want you to leave here feeling wealthy. You say, well, I can't hardly pay my bills. Maybe we got too many bills. You don't like us preaching, do you? You'd rather me get back on television or something, wouldn't you? Well, this is holiness too. Huh? Open your eyes. You're really rich. Pull them little old youngins up. None of them got spinal bifida. None of them, if they're not autistic. Come on now. If they can feed themselves, read their Bible, write their name, ride a tricycle, you're rich. When they can say, I want a happy meal, instead of being happy for a meal. You've always helped me preach over here. If I can get y'all behind me, I ain't afraid of the devil. If I can get y'all behind me, I'm afraid. That's right now. Amen. You feel rich yet, Brother Mike? Trying to make you feel rich tonight. All we got to do is open our eyes and realize, amen, that we make probably 100 times more than half of the world. I really feel like God wants us to be blessed. You know, food and raiment, housing, place over our head. Yeah. It don't have to be the longest thing on the street. Does it? I really feel like God wants us to do with what He gives us to make it convenient for us and our children, comfortable, and maybe up for a rainy day. But if we get so tight, we get so brown, that we can't help somebody that don't hardly have nothing, then we've done got too brown and too tight. Jesus said, you fed me when I was hungry. I didn't feed you, Lord. When did I ever feed you when you were hungry? When you've done it to the least of these. Amen. I'm done for now. Just wanted to set you up here a little bit. Amen. How many now honestly can go out of here tonight saying, I really am rich? See the hands. If I miss somebody tonight, I want to preach a little bit more. I missed a few. Some didn't raise their hand. Amen. I'm going to tell you, you're richer than you think. If you're saved, and I got several other scriptures that I wrote down this evening. If you're saved, amen, then you have the riches of Christ in your life. And I want to tell you right now, amen, and I don't understand what's happening to this world. When they will trade the peace of God, the sanctity of their soul, they'll trade their good home, they'll trade friends that'll stick close as a brother, they'll trade all of that for some old thing out here in the world that's gonna fade away in just a little while. I don't understand that. I'll tell you what people's done. They have failed to see that they are rich. Amen. They're blessed of God. And the blessings of the Lord. I want a mom and dad that's got kids in here. I want to hear you say amen. The blessings of the Lord make us rich.

and out of no sorrow. Can you say it, Mom and Dad? The blessings of the Lord is what makes rich. Hey, man, I want to ask you something. Would you rather your son be the senator in Virginia, amen, or would you, if you had to choose, or to be an honest man, which one would you choose? Huh? You say, well, a senator can be an honest man. Oh, I know he can. They just don't. Huh? If you had a young girl, amen, you would rather her be the on the cover of some magazine somewhere, or would you just rather be virtuous, amen, and humble and bashful? Come on now, I'm gonna tell you, I come to church because it is a deal that I could not refuse. Praise God. When Moses said, I chose rather the reproach of the people of God as to enjoy the treasures in Egypt, rather he done seen the end of the matter. Somebody say amen. Oh boy. How many gets my sermon? Do I need to read those? I left a lot of statistics out because I know you'd gotten up and I know you think I was just trying to make you guilty and browbeat you. I'm not. I'm trying to get you to pray through and realize I'm blessed of God. Woo! Hallelujah. Amen. That's right. Oh, I know we get in a bind. And I know because of our lifestyle, cause things are expensive. I called the power company again. It don't do no good, but I call them. Somebody brought me a load of wood and I appreciated it. He gave me a good old load. I mean, he stacked it in like cordwood for $50, full load. I thought, my goodness, there is a saint of God alive. I went out there and I thanked him for it. Gave him a little bonus. $5. Huh? That's right. And I was talking to him. I may have told you this. I talk to a lot of people. If I've not told you, just hold your hand up. Hallelujah. I know some of you. And I told him, I said, I'm trying to get around Appalachia Power. And I said, I've got this going. I got my heat pump off and my quilt on. Huh? And I mean, my electric bill was still $500. I don't know. Something's loose somewhere, running out on the ground. I don't know what it is. Amen. If you see me out hanging up clothes, Brother Kenny, in the snow, you'll know I've lost it. Hallelujah. Huh? But he said, I'll tell you what my daddy does. He said, I went in the other day, and he was sitting down in the kitchen and said he was writing out his power bill. And said he writes out Appalachia Power Company /crooks. He said, and I laughed like y'all are laughing. He said, don't laugh. He said, he does it every month. They cash it every month like that. Hey, somehow or another, they get her cashed. Amen. I don't know. But I'll tell you, they may be a lot more month than they are money at the end. I know that. Amen. But I'll tell you what, if we'll look around, praise God, and realize we throw more away. Amen. And some poor soul, amen, has. Amen. We ought to throw our hands up and say, I'm blessed. I feel like preaching to you a little bit here. Hey, man, I know we get old and our hair falls out and what don't fall out turns gray. Hey, man.

breath and what lungs we got left, and realize God's let us live a lot longer than we deserved. Hallelujah. Woo! I'm glad I'm serving the Lord. And I want you to know, I don't have a sad song to sing. Amen. That's right. Amen. My tune's not a country song. Amen. My tune is a victory song. Amen. I serve the Lord with gladness. Amen. And I come before His presence with singing. Hallelujah. You! I tell you, my little old kids growed up, I love them. They ain't little, are they? I loved them. They were so entertaining. I didn't have to go to the comedy barn. I had a comedy in my barn. And I'm not making fun of them, but boy, they were humorous growing up. I'd work and I went to building, you know, just trying to, I was called to preach, and I went in the building trying to get out of the rat race, just to be out of the mainstream. And I'd have to work. I'd price it cheap, Brother Charlie. I hope you don't do that. You're going to work for hours. I hope you don't. Your heart don't cause you to get a burning here. I priced her cheap. Always had work. Not much money. I'd come home to a warm house. Huh? You just got a home, somebody there that loves you. You ought to say, mark her down. I'm a wealthy man. I like to teach our young people. I've made enough mistakes that I could give them a whole book on things not to do in life. Huh? I told my own son, and I'll just tell you, and I'll embarrass him, but I've done them all like that, so I don't see no need to make a difference in them. But I told Isaac, I said, if you'll stay on your knees and out of debt, you will make. How'd you learn that? The hard way? Huh? But it'll work. I tell you what, if you get married, and I just got a gem over here. But I tell you what, if you get hooked up and one of them's not satisfied, always wanting something else, something bigger, brighter, more of it, to keep up with. I'd say there's a deep in debt that can't hardly breathe. Huh? I'm going to tell you, we're blessed to God, ain't we? Huh? Ain't we, Brother Don? And I tell you what, the best is yet to come. Hmm? I said the best is yet to come. Y'all ain't going to catch me over there. Not for a long time. I'm going to be whooing all around them golden streets. And I'm rich. I'm wealthy. Amen. You are tonight. If you get your eyes open, you realize you're already rich. Amen. I'd like to hear the church say amen. We get ourselves in pickles. You can stand. We get ourselves in some pickles sometimes of our own doing. Yeah, we do. We have to dig our way out of it. Yeah, we do. Amen. But I'll tell you what, if we can see how well off we are, praise God. Like that little old woman, and you've heard me tell it, I read this, it just blessed me so good. She invited the preacher down to her house, and he really hated to go and put her in a place to have to feed him and her support. He went in there, and according to the story I read, they sat on peach crates and an old table with a little wore-out cloth over it. Hardly had anything to eat. And she just wheels around in that little old room, big old smile on her face, and sat down, folded her hands, and asked the preacher to say the blessing. And she said, I'm just so excited to have you here. She said, I can't believe we got all of this in heaven too. Huh?
And she didn't hardly have nothing. Amen. But she could see. Huh? How about it? The Bible said that a dinner of herbs was a banquet if you had the grace of God. That's what it said.

0: I want you to take this little, whatever it was I did tonight, and I want you first to look at yourself. And I want you to realize just how wealthy that you really are. And when you get a good look at your wealth, I want you to find somebody else to look at and see if there's any way you can help them in their need. I dare you. When you fix your budget out, anybody ever hear of a budget? That's not the rental car place. I hate them. I like to just ramble along. That's the way. But I'll tell you, you get in trouble like that. Sometimes we got to sit down and write down what we got coming in and what we got going out and see what we're going to do. How many understands what I'm saying? When you make your budget out, somewhere in the outgo, but you write down there, charity. Is it in the budget? Oh, you mean what I give you, preacher? Now, is that what you call charity? That's God's money there. That's the tithes and offerings. That's right here. What about charity? You ever went by somebody got one of them signs up, we'll work for food? You ever have a Lord stop you and make you turn around and go back? You say you just think too much, preacher. You make it hard on yourself. I mean, I went through Wendy's, got me a big old double cheese. Fellow standing there, I seen him as I went up. I had to go back and give him a double cheese. Said he was hungry. He said, oh, you're just such a saint. Don't make fun of me like that. I think I enjoyed it. I learned some lessons. Huh? I'm rich. Huh? I'm rich. I ain't got two nickels sometimes, but I'm rich. Yeah. I don't want. Sometimes we get ourselves in a jam, but with our own doings and our logger-headed ways. Talking about myself and all of them related to me. Friends and relations. And I say, Lord, have mercy. Don't let folks look at my life and say, that poor old guy serving that poor old God can't take care of him. Now, that ain't right, is it? I'm almost done. I know sometimes. Now, listen to me. I know sometimes preacher's getting a situation and they're not took care of. I know that. Not here, not me, but sometimes it does. But now, God intends for us to be able to survive. Amen? And to be blessed of God and realize how blessed we are and help someone else. Can you say amen? I'm going to let you go with this. I read the history of one of our presidents, Woodrow Wilson, and his daddy was a preacher, and he was also a farmer. He had to farm to make ends meet, and he worked at this for this church, and he kept beautiful those Belgian horses. He went in to buy some feed, and his daddy, the preacher, went in, and Woodrow was sitting on the bench, and the men of the church, some of the men of the hierarchy of the church he pastored, was sitting over there on the bench and watched his daddy go in. And Woodrow Wilson's daddy was a little skinny feller. And them men sitting up there on the bench admiring his horses. And he said, hey, boy. He said, how come your daddy is so skinny and he's got these real fat horses? What's going on here? And he said, well, best I can figure, sir, is my daddy feeds these horses and y'all feed my daddy. Smart aleck, wasn't he? Huh? I'm going to tell you sometime, God's got a way of taking care of his people. And then you know what he wants us to do? He wants us to take care of those we come in contact with that need help. Hey, you say, I can't. I can't. can't afford it. You can't afford not to. Can you say amen?
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0: To give you a title to think about, The Peril of an Empty Heart. The Peril of an Empty Heart. That's what was written in the margin of my Thompson chain this morning as I was studying this. But you go to the 12th chapter of Matthew, and let's get this the word out here. I'm going to read several verses here that we've already covered to build a foundation, sort of, and then talk to you about something. Let's begin. We'll read verse 38 through 45. Certain of the scribes and of the Pharisees answered, saying, Master, we would see a sign from thee. Now, I want you to understand that he had been healing the sick, casting out devils, and raising the dead, and they didn't want to believe in it. How many knows that folks do what they want to do? Huh? They still do not want to believe in the Son of God. Now, these are those Pharisees and these Jews. They should have been theologians. They had the Word of God. They had all the prophets. They should have known, amen, that this man Christ fit all the criteria of being the Messiah. He claimed to be the Messiah. He told that woman at the well, amen. She said, well, I know there's going to be a Messiah come at the last day. And he said, he that speaketh unto you is he. I am he. He was either the biggest liar that ever lived, or he was God in the flesh. I think he was God in the flesh. What do you say? Woo! Huh? It's all in Jesus, children, give him the praise. I said, it's all in Jesus, give him the praise. It must have been frustrating in a sense. It is to me sometimes. I've been preaching out Brother Hale talking about being saved 28 years. I've held a revival that year he got saved right there. Amen. We went 40 nights in a row. Brother Hale, I believe he shouted every night, didn't he? Huh? I believe I did too. Now, February, yeah. 6 weeks, yeah. Every night. I remember it. That's right. Woo! Praise the Lord. You preach to folks about the Lord and they just can't see it. You can't see it. You can't see this. You can't see this. You can't see something this big. Well, Christ told them, and here he exposed who they really were. He answered to them and said, an evil and adulterous generation seeketh after a sign. Boy, he put it on them, didn't he? He said, an evil and adulterous generation seeketh after a sign. He said, there shall be no sign given to it. I like that. There's going to be no sign given to this wicked and adulterous generation. No sign, but the sign of the prophet Jonah. Amen. And that sign was, Jonah was 3 days and 3 nights in the whale's belly. It's a sign. It's just a symbol. And he says, so shall the Son of Man be 3 days and 3 nights in the heart of the earth. And then he gives this to him. He said the men of Nineveh. Now, Nineveh is the place, the Gentiles, that Jonah went and preached to. And they didn't know their right hand from their left. They were just a wicked bunch. And Jonah did not want to go preach to them. Now, they, you know, all of these Ninevites. Now, stay with me. I got something I want to preach to you the last 5-15 minutes here. But Jonah did not want to go to Nineveh. How many remembers reading the story? Got on a ship, going to Tarsus, opposite direction, paid the fare, went down. I preached that many times. Amen. Now, when you compare Jonah in this scripture here, and I've already mentioned this some, I'll mention a little more, but in this scripture here, Jonah was only a type and a sign. And then the Lord said, all of those people in Nineveh got saved. Everybody got saved in Nineveh. And a preacher preached that didn't really want to preach. And he got mad when they did get saved. Amen. Didn't he? Lord forgave them all. And he said, Lord, you told me 40 days and Nineveh shall be destroyed. But he didn't destroy them, did he? Because they repented. And Jonah got mad and went over under a gourd vine and pouted. Till a worm or something got in that gourd vine. And out it went. And you know how it goes. Well, I'm going to say what Jesus said. A greater than Jonah is here. Woo! Not only did Jesus, amen, come willingly, amen, but he gave himself for the whole wide world could be saved. Amen. Jonah preached in only, what was it, 140-some thousand? How many was it in Nineveh? Jesus died to save the whole wide world. I think I, with Jesus this morning, could say a greater than Jonah is here. I want you to look. I'm going to go down to this last deal. But I believe what Jesus is saying, Brother Zane, to these people are, you have a much better opportunity than Nineveh did because you have the Son of God in your midst. Now I want to ask us this morning as we relate this to us, what kind of opportunity do we have? Huh? What kind of opportunity do we have? Now, have we responded according to the opportunity we had? Now, here's what Jesus said. He said, those folks of Nineveh, he was talking to those Pharisees and those Jews. He said, those folks of Nineveh are going to rise up in the judgment and be a witness against you because they had just one old preacher that didn't really want to be there that was thrown up on the shore that preached a message he didn't really want to preach and wasn't all that happy when it had effect. And they all got saved. And here I am, the Son of God, preaching to you, and you're still wanting a sign. You're still wanting when the time is right. You're still looking for a better opportunity. He said Nineveh's going to rise up in judgment against you because you had a better opportunity than they did, and you're still not accepting me. Amen. How about us? How about us this morning? I tell you what, the preachers have been pulling, we've been praying for revival, and I'm telling you what, folks are still not wanting, not taking revival. Amen. The Lord comes and visits us and speaks to us, we turn a deaf ear to him. Amen. It ain't God's fault, is it? How many knows that if every one of us go to hell, it won't be God's fault? Boy, he's tried for. Now, he goes on down in this text, and I'm going to get to the end of it here in a minute. But he goes on down. Now, notice what he's talking about. He's talking about, first, a Gentile nation. Now, you know that's had to stir them up, Brother Dennis, a little. Because they didn't like Gentiles much. And he said these Gentiles repented, and here you are, the children of the kingdom, and you are not accepting the Son of God that's standing right before your eyes. I've healed the sick, I've opened the blinded eyes, and I've cured the lame, and all you know how to say is he did it on the Sabbath day, and being critical and scrutinizing everything. He said, I tell you what's going to happen to you, boys. You're going to keep on being critical, and you're going to keep on unbelieving until you go to hell is what's going to happen to you. Whoa, I'm about to feel like preaching a little bit here this morning. Then he went on to the Queen of Sheba. Now here we had a Jew going to the Gentiles. Now we got a Gentile coming to the Jew. And I'm sure that ate him alive again. Here is a woman that came from afar. The Queen of Sheba came from afar because she heard a rumor about Solomon's kingdom and about his wealth and his wisdom and the number of it. Heard a rumor about Solomon's kingdom.

be saved? How can you believe unless you hear? How can you hear without a preacher? Amen. Come on now. This Queen of Sheba heard the rumor. She heard the news. Amen. And I want to tell you something in this house this morning. There ain't one of us in here that hasn't heard the good news. I said, there's not one of us that hasn't heard the good news. Amen. She came looking at Solomon's kingdom. She went on the land, all those marble palaces, that great temple that was erected that was worth billions of dollars. Gold and ornate, marble and inlaid in gold, and he had all these exotic birds and peacocks, and had people waiting and serving. And I'm telling you, she looked all this over, Brother Tommy, and she got ready to leave. Amen. She was so impressed with Solomon. Feel like preaching a little bit. I said she was so impressed with Solomon. Amen. You know why Brother Needham Hale got saved in January and shouted for 6 weeks every day. Amen. He was impressed. Amen. With a greater than Solomon. Hallelujah. Amen. I tell you, it's always been in me. I can't hardly take it. Amen. You know me. I've been here with you 27 years. I can't hardly take a dry meeting. Amen. I just want to get up and walk the floor and wring my hands and sing and holler and hoop until I busted my innards out nearly. Amen. Let's not just sit around. There's a greater than Solomon here. Look at all the wonder. Look at all the splendor. Now I know you don't have to act like me. Everybody says hallelujah. Amen. But brother, we don't need to lose the wonder. Amen. Of the Son of God. Amen. Solomon. Amen. She said the half has not been told. I saw this. But the half has not been told. How many know this better experience? Amen. Than told. I wish I was a preacher. Amen. I tell you, we ought to rise up and say a greater than Solomon is here. Hallelujah. Woo! Is that right or not? You know, the older generation got a hold of God, and I mean they had a harder time. Brother Kevin Webster was here in revival, and one day I had to go down in over into Whitewood for something. I went over to see Sister Coleman. And he went with me. I don't know. I think he just sat in the car. I can't remember. But I said, I'm going to take you with me. I'm going to go and visit this dear old saint. And I said, I'm going to take you up through the hollers and up the back way and up through the, you know, Jewel Valley and Chicken Ridge and Brown Ridge and over. I want to show him. And we went in there and I showed him some of them old churches I'd preached in. Chicken Ridge and Brown Ridge and Smith Ridge. And them old churches setting up on rocks and sway, looked like a swayback horse, some of them. And the restroom facilities was in a separate location. How many understands? I took him out my first homecoming. I preached out on Smith Ridge. That little old building, little old shotgun, used to be Altizer's store out there. Anybody ever been out on Smith Ridge? That's a famous place. That little old store used to be Altizer's store. What was that lady's name that run that store? And Brother Bobby Horn went out there a while and rented it off of her. She let him use it and hadn't eaten in that. I'm telling you what, packed house. I've heard these mega churches talk about three services a day, you know, 6,000 members. Well, I'll tell you, that homecoming was packed out every service. The building was 12 by 20, maybe. Huh? It didn't take but 14 people nearly to fill it up. You don't tell them all that, you know. And I tell you, I showed him all those places and showed him those churches out there in the middle of nowhere. And he said, well, why in the world did they build a church out here in the middle of nowhere? And I said, well, folks didn't have cars, trucks to ride. And most of them didn't. They built the church where they could walk to it and get to it. Amen. Now, let me ask you, if you got up this morning and you told your children, Sister Sheila, we're going to walk to church. You know, they start looking for the nearest church that they could find. Huh? Now, my point is this, that the older generation, brother, they wanted to go to church. If they had to walk, if they had to ride in the back of a wagon,

0: if I had to, amen, hitchhike. I've known saints of God whose companions told them, if you go to church, amen. How many members, Brother Houston, telling about that old lady that her husband said, if you go to church, I'm going to kill you. I'm not going to live with a woman that's going to drive me crazy with this religion. And she looked at him and says, you can't threaten me with heaven. Said, if you kill me, I'll just go to heaven. And if you don't kill me, guess where I'm going? I'm going to go to church. Now, brother, I'll tell you, this new generation, amen, they're not even amazed by Solomon, let alone a greater than Solomon. But I'll tell you what, when I prayed through up there in Smith Ridge, that little old feeble prayer that I made that day, and I kept praying, and I felt the power of God, and I realized the richness of Christ and the depths of his riches. I realized the power of the Holy Ghost that could move on you and get in you and hold you up. Brother, I'll tell you what, I made up my mind. Amen. I'm going to go to church. I'm going to go to heaven. Somebody say amen. And you know what he said? I got my last 15 minutes to preach my message. Amen. But you know what he told them people? He said, the Queen of Sheba is going to rise up in that day against you, because here you got a greater than Solomon, and you don't care whether you come out to hear me or not. You don't care if I am the Messiah or not. And I'll tell you what, we need to realize what we have. Amen. Or that last generation is going to rise up, and they're going to say, hey, boy, amen, I walked 2 miles to church in the rain, amen, to worship my God, and you won't even go, amen, if the yard needs mowing. Come on now. I feel like preaching to you a little bit. We need to recapture the wonder, amen, of who it is among us. It's the Son of God. We don't come, you know what? When people start picking at each other and finding fault, and they say, I ain't going down there because so-and-so goes, they missed the whole concept. This church is not about you. It's not about me. Are you listening to me? I'll tell you what makes the church is when Christ comes down in the midst and walks among the lilies. Amen. Come on now. Amen. I'm glad you're here, and we ought to live to one another, can have confidence in us. But really the main reason we're here, there is a greater than Jonah here. He not only was in the belly for 3 days, days and 3 nights. He came out on that 3rd day. Amen. Alive. Rose from the dead. He's greater than Solomon. He not only built, amen, a temple that's worth billions, but he's building temples in the heart of men and women every day. Oh, somebody say amen. Now, this may seem a little unusual to you, but it's not. I want you to look now where he goes from here. In verse 43, he switches from Solomon to the unclean spirit. Now notice this. When the unclean spirit is gone out of a man, we're going to go through this slowly. When the unclean spirit, you know what that tells me right there? What Jesus said, when an unclean spirit goes out of a man. That tells me that unclean spirits can be in men. Spirits. It's not your spirit. It's an unclean spirit that has come into you. It's not the one you was born with. It's the one that has invaded your area. Now, a lot of people don't have enough faith even to believe in the devil. But he is alive. And he has a lot of spirits. He has a lot of demons. Angelic, fallen angelic beings, a third of the heavens. The Bible said we have not come into Mount Sinai, but Mount Zion, and an innumerable company of angels. You know what the word innumerable means? Too many to count. And a third part of that is in the underworld. How many is that? Probably untold. You don't even believe this, do you? Yeah, brother, I tell you. You know, I know there's a group come on, if somebody had a smoking problem, they'd call it a smoking demon. You know, if they had a trouble lying, they'd call it a lying demon. If they had the hiccups, it was a hiccup demon. You know, and I'm not going to go that far. But there is evil spirits. And if that spirit gets in you, moves into you, then it's unclean spirit. It's a vile. You say, well, I'm not a bad person. I'm just, you know, I'm not a... If that unclean spirit gets in you, Amen. Now stay with me now. I'm going to preach to you. Now, this talks about when the unclean spirit has gone out of a man. Now, you say, well, hallelujah. Well, that doesn't mean that this individual is safe. Really? No. Read on right here. Now, this is in reference to the scriptures that I just read to you. He was saying, look, greater than Solomon here. I have come to bring a new dispensation. I have cleaned out. We have reformed our lives. You have reformed. And really, Israel had reformed. They were not into the idolatry, really, like they had been in the years past. They had the religious setup. They were going through the temple worship. They had a position. But there was something wrong. They had been cleaned up. Cleaned out. But there was nothing inside of their empty heart. Now help me preach a little bit. I think a lot of times, Brother Dennis, now I hate Brother Dennis have to go through this dry teaching, but I tell you, I feel the Lord here this morning. Amen. When that uncleanness is out, I'm going to tell you, whoa, I feel the Holy Ghost right here. Listen to me. There is more to a Christian life than dying out to sin. Did you hear what I said? Now, a lot of people, and I am too, when I see people not doing right, I try not to be just so bold that it would cause a havoc, but I try to preach and get a message from this book and straighten it up if I can. But it ain't all about reforming. We've got to be regenerated. How many understands what I'm talking about? We can't just reform. You can't just clean out things in your heart. You've got to put something back in your heart. Because here's what happens. When that unclean spirit, and he was getting ready to tell him, Brother Zane, he said, you've reformed, but if you don't accept me, this is what he's saying. If you don't accept me, that unclean spirit that went out of you is going to come back. And when he finds that house empty, garnished, I guess everybody in the world would have went by Brother Tommy and said, boy, you're doing good. You're garnished and clean. That's what these Pharisees were, Brother Mac. They were like white sepulchers, polished, glistening, shining. He said, but inside, there's nothing in you. There's nothing in you. There's a peril of an empty heart. Let me read the rest of this scripture. Be done in about 7 minutes or more. Okay? Listen to this. When an unclean spirit is gone out of a man, and talking about the unclean spirit. Now, do you believe this? Listen to this. He walketh through dry places, seeking rest, and findeth none. Then he saith, this is that unclean spirit. This unclean spirit walks and talks. Then he saith, I will return unto my house, hear that? From whence I came out. And when he is come, he findeth it empty, swept, and garnished. You say, well, what about it? Now notice, are you listening to me? You may have exercised some things in your life out by sheer willpower and accountability. But if you fail to put the thing in there, when that unclean comes back around, amen, and you've not put that in there that keeps him out, he'll move right back. Now, you that's been around a while, how many knows you've witnessed it with your eyes? He brings 7 more. How was it said? Worse? Is that what it said? Is it there? Who's reading it? What did it say? 7 more wicked than himself. Are you getting this? Brother, this is a lesson here this morning. Brother, that's why we come to church. We don't just join the church and sit down. You've got to have a prayer life. You've got to talk to God. You've got to put that Bible David said, I have hid thy word in my heart that I might not. Now, what if this unclean spirit came by and in that place was not empty, but someone was dwelling there? The Son of God was dwelling there. Woo, feel the Holy Ghost right here. How many knows that he said in Revelation 3, behold, I stand at the door and knock. If any man will open unto me, amen, I will come into him and sup with him and he with me. We'll have fellowship. I'll come in. When Christ come in, do you think he comes in as a visitor, brings these suitcases? Now, where's the guest room? Huh? Oh, no. He doesn't come as a guest. He comes to take over the house. Amen. You see, this house, amen, when that unclean spirit ruled that house, that was not the house and temple of God. That house belonged to the unclean spirit. Are you listening to me? And if you don't change ownership while he's out, then when he comes back, he feels the authority to come right back in and bring seven more worse than he is. Amen. Come on now, I want to preach to you a little bit. Amen. That's what happened. You know the old saying, you don't backslide overnight. And I believe that in a sense. Amen. I think the first thing you do is lose the wonder of Jesus, that he's greater than Solomon. That's what these Pharisees did. They lost the wonder of who this Messiah really was. They were criticizing him. They were rebuking him. They even plotted to kill him. And they got it done. Amen. But I'll tell you what happened to them. Amen. Seven more wicked spirits moved into Jerusalem and Israel. Amen. And they were more wicked than ever. The Bible said to keep thy heart with all diligence. Sometimes I preach, and I hope you take it right. I know sometimes when you preach, I've had people tell me, you're the most arrogant person. I am arrogant. Because I take the authority of God's word as arrogance. I'm not being arrogant. I'm humble. In my heart, I know I'm just in the same boat you're in. But I want to tell you this. There have been a lot of times I have preached and I've prayed for people. I remember one morning I was troubled over some people. I was walking the floor and I'm praying for them. And I don't want you to take this that I'm praying all the time. Well, you just about have to, don't you, huh? But I was praying, Brother Darrell, and I was saying, Lord, I just stopped. And I said, Lord, do these folks ever pray for themselves? What are you trying to say? I'm saying, if you don't take initiative in your life, I'm going to pray for you. Amen. And I don't do as good as I need to. My mind is, I can't hardly remember everything. I come to church sometimes and a request is made and I think, oh Lord, I'd forgot all about that. And you say, that's pitiful. I know it's pitiful, but it's true. Our mind. The spirit is willing. That's why I get down to pray and I say, Lord, you got better memory than I do. Just get them all. Amen. How many prays like that sometimes? Amen. Cover it all. Amen. But I want to tell you this. Amen. There's something you've got to possess. There's something you've got to put in your life. You're not just dead to sin. You're alive to Christ. You see, the plan of salvation is not just a crucifixion. It is a resurrection also. I wish somebody would say amen. And brother, we reckon ourselves dead, Brother Mark, but we also reckon ourselves alive in Christ Jesus. If our religion is all cross and crucifixion and we don't understand the power of his resurrection, we'll just sit around empty vessels until that spirit will move back in and you'll leave the house of God saying there was nothing to it in the first place. You gotta possess something. God called the children of Israel out of Egypt. He got them out of Egypt, but that was not the end of the story. He had somewhere he wanted them to go. He called them out to take them in to a land that flows with milk and honey. He wanted them to possess places, houses that they never built. He wanted them to reap fields that they never planted. And that's what he wants for you. He wants you to put something, you take out those cravings and desires and habits of the world, and you put back in the habits of a Christian and the customs of a Christian, a prayer life and gentleness. You take out lying and you put truth in. So when that old demon of lying comes around, And he starts to get back in your house. And there at the door is the truth standing. Can I help you, sir? Just passing through. Good riddance. Huh? You put righteousness in there. When that old spirit of lust comes around, amen, and comes up to the door, knocks on the door, and righteousness answers, yes? Oh, wrong number. See you later. But if that house is empty, they move back in. Huh? You know, the Bible said it was better to have never known the Lord as to have known Him and gone back. Now, that's what the Bible says. Did it say that? Now, you can get back, but it's hard. It's better to stay with God. I said it's better to stay with God. The devil lies to you. Devil's lying to some right here under the sound of my voice. He's a liar. How do you know he's lying? When he opens his mouth. And sometimes he uses your flesh to do the talking. And you know, your flesh is one of his partners. And you'll think it's your own idea. He'll lie to you through the flesh, and old flesh will rise up, and you'll say, well, it only seems right. There's a way that seemeth right, and the end is death. You got to know the truth. You got to put something in there. You've got, hey, and I'm going to tell you something. There's some people here that know what I'm saying. You break down in that one area that you know you shouldn't do, and then another area will be worse, and another area will be worse. And before you know it, you're more wicked than you ever dreamed you could be. And so you start trying to justify it. Well, everybody's doing it. Well, it's not really right. It's not really. I don't really have to go to a holiness church. There's a preacher. And I'll tell you, if you, the Bible said they heap to themselves teachers having itching ears. In other words, tickle my ear. Tell me something I want to hear. Tell me something that'll make the flesh happy. Now, you may not understand that, but brother and sister, if you'll crucify the flesh, if you'll die out to the world, you'll come alive unto God. And brother, that life in God is joy unspeakable. Woo! And full of glory. Hallelujah. Now, what he was telling this, in relation to this whole chapter, what he said about casting out devils, a kingdom divided against itself cannot stand, about the prince of Beelzebub and all of this. And he turned it back on him, Sister Loretta, and he said, look, your house has been empty and clean and garnished. You're not right with God. Hear me. But I'm here to make you right. If you'll invite me into your house, amen, then you'll have what you need. But they were rejecting him. Are you rejecting him? Are you a theologian? Can you take that Bible and argue with anybody? Brother, sister, that's not what it means to be a Christian. Just that you can take a Bible and argue in it with anybody. Brother, the Church of Christ can do that till they fall over blue in the face. Huh? Are you listening to me? It's born of God. New creation. Brand new life. From inside out. Somebody say amen. Come on, church. Let's hear this holiness church say amen here. Amen. That's right. Let's stand. Now, I'll tell you what the plan is tonight. Now, I know I'm saved. And I got the Holy Ghost. But I'm going to tell you. The Bible said, add to your faith virtue. And the virtue, knowledge. Knowledge, patience. And patience, temperance. And temperance, I can't remember it all. But there's some, this Christian experience is not subtraction and division. It's addition and multiplication. How many knows? Brother Hale's talking about being saved 28 years. I mentioned 35 years. And some here 60. Brother Zane, 54 years this year. Huh? Being saved. But you're not finished. I can tell you right now. And Sister Jerry can tell you right now. She ain't here, so we can't get her on the witness stand. But the Lord has added to Brother Zane this year. Brother Needham, amen, 28 years. The Lord added to him even today. Huh? Y'all for quiet. You know, if we don't add to, if you haven't added to you, your experience, if you're not careful, you may be empty. You may believe all the doctrines of the Bible, all the standards of holiness. You may believe every bit of it. But if you don't have Him, the Word, in essence, it all flows from in you, then you're in dangerous place. Huh? Am I right or not? I want you to lift your hands and ask the Lord to bless, amen, His Word in the lives of individuals here this morning. Amen. Let the Spirit of God touch your life. Amen. I want you, come on now.
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2: I was talking, he was, and he didn't want to take my time. I'm like Brother Banch said one time, we don't have no time, we're just living down here.
3: 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Up next, another great message from Charles Barnett.
2: Glad to have my wife with me. Glad to have my oldest unmarried grandson and oldest unmarried granddaughter. It's not their fault. With us. Amen. But we're glad to have them with us today. Praise the Lord. Amen. And we're proud of them. And Sister Rana had a miracle in her life, and I'll not tell you about it, but it was a physical healing, a miracle, a couple of weeks ago that is just amazing. It's amazing. It really is. You'd have to been there with us and seen her suffer and see her head draw and her arm draw and all kinds of things. Amen. And doctors warning her that she could die just real easy. And we thank the Lord for that miracle. Amen. Brother White, 79. I'm 70. It ain't hard for me to keep up with him. I just know I'm a little bit behind him all the time. Brother White, I got a nice card from my niece, James's, my dead brother's daughter, and it said, the nice thing about getting old and forgetful is that you meet so many nice new people every day. Hallelujah. And so, from me and Brother White to the rest of you new folks here, we hope you're as good as that last congregation we had, we preached here the last time. Amen. Praise the Lord. Amen. I do find myself forgetting names so bad that it's scary. But I would like to do well. I sit in a prayer thinking, I want to do well here more than anywhere because your people have always been so nice to me. But at the same time, if I was going to fail, I just as soon fail here as anywhere because I know you'll be nice to me after I fail. Yeah. So, I've got it a winner either way. Amen. Praise the Lord. And I hope you're all set for this afternoon, 2 o'clock, Brother White. I always enjoy his preaching. Amen. Brother John Gabbard, I always enjoy his preaching and him in action. Amen. Praise the Lord. So, we ought to have a good time today, this Lord's Day. I want to say something because I'm going to be mentioning the Lord's Day, and Brother Philip mentioned it, and I'm not going to preach on the sanctity of the Lord's Day, But I do believe in the Lord's day. Amen. I really do. And the Bible talks about not doing your own pleasure. That's a pretty good way to keep things sorted out. Amen. 12th chapter of St. Matthew. We'll try to find Brother Philip. You're right, there's a little fight up here. That's all I'll tell you. Praise the Lord. Then, I was watching Brother Rand in the choir, and I watched their precision, the harmony, you know, and I got to thinking, it'd be nice if our church was like the choir. I don't know if we want to work that hard to get that precision and that harmony, but if we wanted to work that hard, maybe our church would be like the choir. Be nice. Be nice for homes like that. But there again, that's work. 12th chapter. Amen. St. Matthew. At that time, Jesus went on the Sabbath day through the corn, and his disciples were hungry and began to pluck the ears of corn and to eat. But when the Pharisees saw it, they said unto him, "Behold, thy disciples do that which is not lawful to do upon the Sabbath day." But he said unto them, "Have you not read what David did when he was hungry, and they that were with him, how he entered into the house of God and did eat the shewbread, which was not lawful for him to eat, neither for them which were with him, but only for the priests? Or have you not read in the law how that on the Sabbath day the priest in the temple, that is in the house of God, profaned the Sabbath and are blameless? But I say unto you that in this place is one greater than the temple. But if you had known what this meaneth, 'I will have mercy and not sacrifice,' you would have not condemned the guiltless." I'm going to put an underline in that. I think something I want to underline in my study Bible. Guiltless. Amen. Praise the Lord. "For the Son of Man is Lord even of the Sabbath day. And when he had departed thence, he went into their synagogue. And behold, there was a man which had his hand withered. And they asked him, saying, 'Is it lawful to heal on the Sabbath day?' That they might accuse him." I think the reason why they said Sabbath days is because in John the 5th chapter, he healed that man, you know, and it was on the Sabbath day. And I say, yes, I'm getting that mixed up. Just hold on a second here. Let me think that all too. I got some new thoughts, and I'm about to get messed up. Give me just a minute. Amen. Praise the Lord. Yes, I think it's on John the 5th chapter. Heal that man, and they ask if it's lawful to take up his bed and walk. But they didn't say anything to Jesus. So now did you know once you get a grudge, it'll be strange how long you'll carry that. Did you know that? I want to just go over to John the 7th chapter. Now this happened when he healed that man in the 5th chapter. And so after he healed that man in the 5th chapter, Jesus fed 5,000. He walked on the sea. He stayed at home for a few days when they went up to the feast. It had been several days. But when he did go up and they started talking to him, he said, "I've done one work and you all marvel." And he was talking about the 5th chapter. "Moses therefore gave unto you circumcision, not because it is of Moses, but of the fathers. You on the Sabbath day circumcise a man. If a man on the Sabbath day receive circumcision, that the law of Moses should not be broken," or it doesn't break. What he said is it doesn't break the law of Moses simply because he was circumcised. It wasn't the law of Moses that gave him circumcision. It was God's covenant with Abraham. And it was on the 8th day God told him to circumcise. And so that's what he did. And he said, "You're angry at me because I've made a man every whit old on the Sabbath day? Judge not according to appearance, but judge right." He said, "The reason you're fussing with me right now is because of something happened several days or possibly weeks ago, and you still got that in your heart." So here they are, they're talking to him, and they said, "Is it lawful to heal on the Sabbath days?" that they might accuse him. And he said,

0: them, what man shall there be among you that shall have one sheep? And if it fall into a pit on the Sabbath day, will he not lay hold on it and lift it out? How much then is a man better than a sheep? Wherefore it is lawful to do well on the Sabbath day. Then saith he to the man, stretch forth thine hand. And he stretched it forth, and it was restored whole, like as the other. Then the Pharisees went out and held counsel against him, how they might destroy him. Let's pray. Father, in the name of Jesus, bless the reading of your word. Now, God, you know you're going to have to help me. I've got to get some things straight now. Ask, Lord, that you'd help me in this hour, and help the saints to be attentive, and help them be kind, Lord, in their considerations, Lord, toward me, Lord, as I labor to try to preach what you've laid on my heart. Do bless this message this morning, we pray. And let you get glory out of it. We'll ask it all in Jesus' name. Amen. Now, I'm going to try to preach. I don't know, but I'm going to try. But I in studying the book of Matthew, and I haven't got very far in it this year, but I've come to this one conclusion, that if I was a Pharisee, I would have tried to kill him too. I've just come to that conclusion. If I was a Pharisee, I would have been in for killing Jesus Christ, our Lord. And I'll tell you why. He's a young preacher. He just started out. And when he first started out, the Pharisees were interested in him. They asked him many questions. They had him over for meals. You know, he was interesting. But they noticed something that was already irritating him, and that was he was a friend of sinners and publicans. That was irritating them already. Huh? And so they were pretty upset with him because of his eating with the publicans and sinners. And so, amen, they really broke with him, though, in the ninth chapter of St. Matthew when he healed that man. Amen? And let me go back to that, and I'll tell you the reason why why they were. Amen. You remember that was a man sick of palsy. They let him down. And when he came down, he looked at him and he said, thy sins be forgiven thee. Now here's a young preacher just starting out. And he says, I have the authority to decide all moral issues. I have the authority to decide who sins and who doesn't sin. It's my authority. That was terrible. But then he went on to say, but that you may know that the Son of Man on earth hath power to forgive sin. He saith to the man sick of the palsy, arise, take up thy bed and walk. Now then, he not only declares himself to have authority to forgive sin, tell who sins and who doesn't. He has the authority to forgive sins of those that are guilty upon this earth. Immediately. Amen. Didn't matter how I felt or I didn't feel. You know what I like about the Lord? When he said, take up the bed and walk, you just do that. Amen. You don't argue around and say, well, I don't feel like it. You know, amen, you just do it. Amen. Yeah. So just bear with me just a little while. Here is a man. Mark said, they said, this man speaketh blasphemous. Who can forgive sin but God only? Now, I want you just, I know I'm dry. I know that. But if you let me, I'll help you, I think, this morning. I want you to just go back with me to Exodus, about the 32nd chapter, and you don't have to turn there, but I want to read something to you. The people of Israel had made the two golden calves, and they were in bad trouble. Moses went before God, and he said, yet now if thou wilt forgive their sin. That word forgive there, they tell me, and Brother Wild, I have to say they have to tell me because I don't know. They tell me it means, one thing means to lift up. Like if you lift up your eyes to make eye contact one another because there's a relationship there. Lift up your head. You're down. You're picked up. Amen. It means a lifting up or to carry or to bear. And so he said, if you will do that, amen, if not blot me, I pray thou, the book which is as written. We know the story how that Moses finally beseeched the Lord and he would show him his glory. And God said, I'll put you in a place for me, and you'll stand upon a rock, and I will take thee by away mine hand, and thou shalt see my back part. I remember saying this years ago, and I don't know any difference, so I'll just say it again. That word, they tell me, has a literal meaning of the appearance that I will assume afterwards. I'll let you see what I'm going to look like afterwards. There was something about that when he saw that appearance that he's going to assume afterwards. And he said that when the Lord passed by, the Lord is gracious, the Lord God merciful, gracious, long-suffering, and abundant in goodness and truth, keeping mercy for thousands and forgiving iniquity and transgression and sin. And I'll not read the rest of it. But after Moses saw his afterglory, Moses said, as he sought God, he bowed his head in worship, he said, if now I have found grace in thy sight, O Lord, let my Lord, I pray thee, go among us, for it is a stiff-necked people, and pardon. And this is a brand new word. It's never used anywhere else. And it has a meaning of forgiveness, the putting away, amen, the separation, if you please. It means to get rid of sin, amen. It's only used, it's not about anybody else. It's never used in the Hebrew, they tell me in the Old Testament, it was never used about men forgiving one another. It always meant God forgiving the man, amen. God's doing the forgiving. And he said, pardon our iniquity and our sins and take us for thine inheritance. That's what he said about God, and only used it about God. Later on in the book of Psalms, amen, in the 86th chapter of the book of Psalms, I turn over here to it, amen, David is crying out for help, begging God for mercy, and he said in the fifth verse, and he used the adjective part of it, he said, for thou, Lord, art good and ready to forgive. Amen. That's that same Hebrew word except the adjective, and it describes the character of God. Now, the Hebrews knew that. This is describing the character of God. And he said, thou, Lord, are ready to forgive and plenteous in mercy unto all them that call upon thee. He was describing the character of God. And the Jews of Jesus' day knew that described the character of God. All right? Amen. I'm just trying to get to something. Then I'm going on over, and I'm not going to stay long with it, but I want to go over to Micah. Micah, you know, amen, his very name, if I can remember it right, whenever we talk about Micah, amen. The Bible talks us, who is like Jehovah, what his name meant. Micah's name meant, who is like Jehovah. Micah is the one that looked, and he lived at the time of Isaiah, maybe just a little later, but he preached against sin. He was a hard man against sin. He preached against, he preached strong against Jerusalem and Samaria. But he's also the one that told us where Jesus would be born in Bethlehem. When he gets down to the end of his prophecy and he's about to close his book, I want to turn and read to you from the 17th chapter and the 18th verse. Who is a God like unto thee? Now remember, Micah's name meant who is Jehovah? And he said, who is Jehovah like unto you? Is there any God like unto you? He said, who is a God like unto thee? Amen. That pardoneth iniquity. And now here he meant, lift us up where we can face you. Amen. Lift us up where we can face you. That pardoneth iniquity and passeth by the transgression of the remnant of his heritage. He retaineth of his anger forever because he delighteth in mercy. He will turn again. That means he'll have compassion on us. He'll turn again. He will have compassion upon us. He will subdue our iniquities and will cast all our sins into the depths of the sea. We call it the sea of forgiveness. Now, look here. Amen. Here is what these Jews have been taught. That's the way God is. This is his character. This is the nature. When we repent, this is what he'll do. And here this man walks into that room and looks at that man. When that man's let down in his room, he looked at that man and said, man, thy sins be forgiven thee. Wouldn't you have been angry if you was a Pharisee? You see, right from the very beginning, you had to accept him as Lord or nothing. He didn't leave you no middle ground. You can accept him as something else. You have to accept him as Lord or nothing. Amen. And so he said, thy sin, but that you may know that the Son of Man hath power to forgive sin upon the earth. Right now, this present time, I have the power to forgive sin on this earth. Amen. I don't have to wait. I don't have to go beyond the cross. I don't have to wait. It wasn't mine. Right now, I can forgive. Who is a God like unto thee? Huh? Who is a God like unto thee? Hallelujah. Amen. He's not some angel like the Jehovah's Witness teaches us to believe. Or the Mormon. He'll never be satisfied for anything less than God manifested in the flesh. He forgave it. That was the beginning of his ministry. That was the very first thing. One of the very first things he did was heal this man. Not the first thing, but among the first things. Amen. And one of the first things he did was teach us. Not only could he turn water into wine, but he could forgive sins. And he could say who sinned and who hasn't. Amen. No wonder when the Bible says in David talking about, the psalmist David talking about, amen, the law of the Lord is perfect, converted the soul. And then it said the judgments of the Lord are true and righteous altogether. More to be desired are they than gold, yea, than much fine gold. Sweeter also than honey in the honeycomb. Moreover, by them is thy servant warned, and in keeping them there is great reward. The psalmist David, amen, that was judged wrongfully after he'd repented, amen, by Bathsheba's grandfather, amen, and tried to help overthrow his kingdom. He was judged wrongfully by very many after he repented. He said, I'm glad that God is the judge. Hallelujah. Because he's a righteous judge. And that's more to be desired than anything else on this earth. One thing we ought to get in our mind is the fact that we're going to meet God. Amen. And God, for Jesus' sake, will forgive every one of our sins. And he'll wipe the slate clean. You may not can get them out of your memory, but he can get them out of his mind. And that's where it's important. I'm trying to preach to you. I'm trying to preach to you this morning that this one that we look at sometimes, we think so little about. Amen. The various religions, made him go back into some back hinder part. And they say, well, amen, after all, he is a son, or he's this and that. I'll tell you, he's the almighty eternal God manifested through Jesus Christ, his son. And you can't change my mind over that. Because the first thing he did was said, I can charge you with sin, and I can forgive you with sin. Amen. The Bible said the judgments of the Lord are true and righteous altogether. If that's not God, my friend, and I'm not a oneness, but if that's not God, I just don't recognize where God is. Amen. Hallelujah. Hallelujah. Amen. And here these Jews are. Amen. They've come down to the place. They're already broke with him, but they're still attracted to it. The Jews had certain things that they felt was sacred. They had things that other religions around had the same thing. Their rites, their shrines, even their circumcision, the temple where God was supposed to rule and to dwell. There was other nations around them that had the same thing. But there was one thing that made them different from all the other nations. And that was the fact they were Sabbath keepers. No other nation did that. And not only did it mean that they were just given one day and God was to get the rest. They never looked at it that way. The way they thought about it was this, amen. It was a peculiar sign and symbol of the deepest things in the life of the people. Amen. When they stopped on that day, it was a special day. And so for that reason, they made vast laws and rules and regulations. And some was far out and stupid, but it was simply because they wanted to show God how much they appreciated that particular covenant that he'd given them of all the nations around. Only they were Sabbath keepers. Now we come to this. Jesus comes, and the Sabbath, as far as they're concerned, is, are you wore out?
1: No, sir.
0: Let me back up and say something. The reason why I said I would have been for killing him too is because I would have believed what I believed about my religion. You know, I think it's right to say if a man says he doesn't believe in discussing politics or religion, he doesn't have any firm ideas on it. Huh? Or arguing, maybe we should say. He just don't have any firm ideas. But you give a man firm ideas on something and let that man be convinced he's right. He'll discuss it with you. He'll take his stand on that. Amen. If you disagree with someone on their strongly held beliefs, you're a source of irritation to them. I don't care if it's just on cars. If you like Fords and I like Chevys, you think there's something wrong with me. Huh? Source of irritation to me. Amen. If you can show them they're wrong in their philosophy, and I sure can, but if you can show them they're wrong in their philosophy, you will sense their resentment, okay?
1: Yeah.
0: If you can show them, if you can be, you know, I remember years ago a Jehovah's Witness come by, and buddy, I mean, I had the victory. I put that thing on him, and he was gone a little while. He's a man I used to haul milk with, but I knew him. Amen. But I got it. But then two Mormons come by, and I thought, I'll show them. And they showed me. They had everything in order. They were prepared for me. I wasn't prepared for them. I had no knowledge of what they really believed. Do you know what I mean? And man, they began to put me up close. It was my face that got red. Huh? Hallelujah. They irritated me. I was glad when they were gone. I didn't go to church and brag how I told them. Huh? But let's go a little farther. If you prove them not only that they're wrong, but also show them that they're hypocrites in their strong belief, you will earn their undying hatred. And that's exactly where Jesus was starting. That's the reason why I said that if I'd have been a Pharisee, I'd have been in for killing. Because he said, I'm God. I can decide who sins, and I can decide that I want to forgive that sin. That's my prerogative. Now here he comes along on the Sabbath day, and his disciples said, somehow, you know, the Bible said, he that the Son hath made free is free indeed. And he didn't have to tell them. Somehow they knew that it was all right to eat that wheat on the Sabbath day. Luke said they were rubbing it in their hands. So since they didn't have corn like wheat, God, I'd say it was corn of wheat. Amen. And so they rubbed it. Somehow they knew that was all right. And somehow those Pharisees knew that he was responsible. Because they didn't go to the disciples. They went to him and said, why do thy disciples? They want to know. Do that which is not lawful. Jesus did not say it wasn't lawful that they were doing. What they were doing, as far as I'm concerned, was not lawful. Amen. But he did remind them of how David, when he was fleeing and had his soldiers with him, he went to the priest there and at the house of God, and he went in there and he ate bread, that was shoe bread there at the house of God, and he was all right. He was their pride and joy. He was the one that was the highest esteemed of anybody in Israel. And here this young upstart preacher, amen, not only claims the right to know who sins and forgive those sins, he comes along and his disciples are eating on the Sabbath day, and instead of arguing it's not lawful, he reminds them of their hero, their patron, their saint, that he did the same thing, and they thought nothing of it. Now you talk about getting mad. As I said before, when you can show them that their belief is wrong and that they're erring and they're hypocrites as well, and that's what he did, because he went on to tell them, said, you let the priest profane the Sabbath and you don't hold them guilty. They work at the temple and you don't hold them guilty. Man, you talk about burning with rage, amen. You talk about seething in anger, amen. He's burning down up, amen. And he goes on to tell them there when he comes to that. And he's talking about this. Now I want to turn back to that. Amen. And just talk to you a little bit. And so he said when he comes out, he said how that they went in the Sabbath on the priest in the temple, profaned the Sabbath, and blameless. But I said to you that in this place there's one greater than the temple. Let me ask you a question. What made the temple so special? What made the holies of holies in that temple so special, Brother White? What was it? In that holiest of holies. What was supposed to be there? The presence of God. Amen. Right?
1: Right?
0: Huh? It was the, amen, place of God's residence.
1: Right.
0: And here is a man that tells him, I'm greater than God's residence.
1: Yeah.
0: Huh? How can you be greater than God's residence except you be God himself?
1: Yeah.
0: Huh? Yeah. We're a temple of the Holy Ghost. A habitation of God through the Spirit. But this man who is the Son of God, he said, and therefore he said, for the Son of Man is Lord even of the Sabbath day. And in the ninth chapter, and this sixth chapter as well, 11th chapter, 12th chapter as well. Amen. He quotes Hosea 6 and 6. He said in the first place, he said, go and learn what it means. Amen. They evidently didn't get the lesson. But in the 12th chapter, he said, for if you had known what this means, I will have mercy and not sacrifice. You would have not have condemned the guiltless. I'm trying to tell you this morning. Amen. This Jesus Christ that we serve. This Jesus Christ that we worship. This Jesus Christ that is Lord of the Sabbath day. And he's also Lord of the Lord's Day, if you please. Amen. Praise God. Amen. He would look at those people and he said, you there are not guilty because I'm the one that showed them mercy. And you can't go any better than that. Amen. They remind him of Hosea. Hosea was a type and picture of the unfaithfulness of Israel. And he had an unfaithful wife. Amen. She should have been stoned before he married her. She should have been stoned after he married her. But he showed her mercy. Amen. And when God used that, he said in Jeremiah, amen, that according to the law there in the third chapter, amen, Israel should have been killed because of what she'd done in committing spiritual adultery. But he said, return unto me, for I'm married to the backslider. Amen. The Bible said that he magnifies his word above his name. But when it comes to you and I, my friend, with the apple in his eye, and if he can at all, amen, he'll lay aside the old law and show you mercy that you might be saved. Why? Because the Bible said he had a man that had a withered hand. And he healed him on the Sabbath day. Is it lawful? And he said, would you take care of your sheep? They said, sure we would. He said, you take care of your sheep and I'll take care of mine. He laid claim on the whole human race. Because in this world there's not sheep and goats. That's for the judgment. It's sheep. Hallelujah. And he laid claim on every living person in this world. Hallelujah. That they were his. You see what I'm saying? Then they went out and helped counsel his and how they might destroy him. You know what he did? It's the same Sabbath day, and the Bible says Jesus did it. He withdrew himself from tents and great multitudes followed, and he healed them all. Glory be to God. Who is a God like unto thee? Where will we find a God like thee? If I go to the Moabites, amen, they'll demand me to sacrifice my son or daughter to appease to their God, amen. But when I go to God, he demands that I allow him to sacrifice his son and appease the mind of God that I might be saved. Who is a God like that? Can you find him in any religion on the face of this earth? No. It's only in the law and the love of Jesus Christ. Perfect law of liberty. Oh, I wish I could preach this to you this morning. I've thought about it. I've looked at it. And I looked at Hosea and said, if you'd known, but if you just studied this a little bit, he said, if you just look this over a little bit, amen, you would understand why I would have mercy. I'm the God that created that man. I gave that man the appetite. He's hungry. But you can't see that. Because all you can see is a young preacher that's got his disciples together, and he's sending out a missionary and evangelistic tours, and the Sabbath day comes, and that poor soul ain't got enough to feed him. He's so poor, he can't feed him. Hallelujah. But the earth is the Lord's and the fullness thereof. He didn't know it, but he was the one that made the rain grow, fall, that the wheat might grow. Hallelujah. And he was just feeding them off his bountifulness. Amen. I've come across something, I hope it won't wear you out. I don't mean to. But I come across something that really blessed me and helped me. Amen. I was looking at that and I was wondering why, amen, that they would circumcise on the eighth day. And I thought of something. I read a Dr. S.I. Macmillan's book on none of these diseases. And he got to talk about why God made it a law to circumcise a child on the eighth day. And the circumcision was because at this time the clotting of the blood would come to its fullness. Amen. That blood would clot. Amen. Another thing, the resistance to disease from any cuts. Amen. Would it be at its highest? Amen. You could do that circumcision, there'd be no disease, no infection. Amen. Amen. The blood probably, if you'd find out, probably at least about a pain at that time. A lot better than waiting 40 years like Joshua did. I'm just telling you, that. You know why God would say that? They're blameless. Why that? Amen. They didn't break the law of Moses. Why didn't they? Because God said, amen, I put them above everybody else. Amen. If they haven't eaten on the eighth day, because of their safety. I know we want to see miracles. I know we want to see moves of God, and I don't blame you. But at the same time, if God would have looked down at some hungry apostles, and he could have said, you aren't hungry, they would have been hungry. He said, you ain't going to be hungry all day, and they would have been hungry. But they were hungry. That is the natural thing, to hunger. And God said, I'll set aside my word and feed you. Hallelujah. You're guiltless. Glory be to God. What? I'd like to ask you this morning. I'm not going to make any statements. What?

like it's all right to eat this corn. No, it's not. You got yourself into this. You're the one that took up that poor thing. Started out preaching with him. If you'd have went with us, we'd have had a way to feed you without breaking the law. We'd have took care of you. We'd have seen you through. But no, you didn't do it. You went with him. So since you're with him, amen, just go hungry. But he said, not so. Hallelujah. If God cares for a baby 8 days old, and he's interested in that baby being taken care of because of its ability to resist infection and also its ability for its blood to not bleed to death, then why wouldn't God be interested in poor, lost people today? That they're like Nineveh. They don't know the right hand from the left. They have no idea of right and wrong. They have no idea what's right, what's wrong. For the most part, I know here in the mountains there's a lot of people that are backslidden that do know. But we're dealing with a lot of people who don't know anything. I mean, absolute ignorance. Amen. Don't know anything about God or His Word. Amen. Can we portray to them a Jesus Christ that can lovingly help them and save them and give them a place in the body of Christ? Amen. I'm wondering, can we do that? I'm not trying to upset you. I don't do it for nothing, as I said before. But I'm just trying to tell you some things that's on my heart. Amen. Here they are. They're hungry, they're tired, and they're thirsty probably. I don't know about that. But anyway, they're hungry, and the Lord said, I'll take care of you hungry. Amen. And so they knew it would. I'm telling you, my friend, amen, this one that claims authority over our sin and over the forgiveness of our sin and over the ability to feed us when we're hungry, take care of us when we're babies, and the one that said, I will have mercy and not sacrifice. Amen. God said, if you'll just show some mercy, it'll be better than a sacrifice. What sacrifice could David give for his sin? Amen. And God, he told God, I'd do anything as far as sacrifice. But God said in the 5th chapter, amen, as far as David's concerned, there's not a sacrifice. But when the sacrifices play out, the mercy is still going. Hallelujah. Aren't you glad that we have a God that's willing to save a lost and dying world from their sins, give them forgiveness, and put them in the body of Christ? Well, praise the Lord. Praise the Lord. Who is a God like him today? Hallelujah. Glory be to God. Hallelujah. Hallelujah. Hallelujah. How about him? Can he do it at this camp meeting? In the book of Hebrews, God was up on the testimony stand. And he looked at his son. And he said unto his son, thy throne, O God, is forever and ever. Hallelujah. He can do it today. And the Bible said we're to consider the end of their conversation. Jesus Christ the same yesterday, today, and forever. Hallelujah. I want to say this morning, you've done something in the past, it's bad. Amen. You've asked God forgiveness, but you sometimes feel like you haven't been forgiven. It just seems like you're overwhelmed by the fact that you haven't been forgiven. And yet, you can get in church, you feel the presence of the Lord. And you wonder, why am I that? I want to tell you why. You're still battling the accuser of the brethren. Hallelujah. Amen. Father, in the name of Jesus, if there's one here this morning, and in their past, they have done things that they're ashamed of, they wouldn't want anybody to know about it. And Lord, we can understand that. Everybody more or less has. Some haven't, but many have. God, we're not asking to know what they've done. We just want you to let them know they can be forgiven and have been forgiven. Hallelujah. And if their memory doesn't fade, their thanks shouldn't either. When they think of it, they should lift up their hands and praise God who forgive us all our iniquities. Amen. And cast our sins in the depths of the sea. Hallelujah. Hallelujah. If you're here this morning and you've been saved by the grace of God, you've been forgiven of your sins and you know it. Amen. Maybe you've been struggling. That doesn't matter. Would you just lift your hands right now and say, God, I'm glad I'm saved. Thank you, Lord. Thank you, Lord, who God, for Christ's sake, amen, forgave me of my sins. Thank you, Lord, for the fact that even though my memory retains something, the mind of God is blank because the blood has covered all my sins. Hallelujah.

0: Popoda yalana masatani yalana masaya. 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Glory be to God. Hallelujah. Hallelujah. Hallelujah. Hallelujah. If there's one here this morning, you've been struggling with this. You come to the altar and pray. Then you go back. For a little while you feel good. Then you feel bad again. Would you like to come to the altar this morning and just kneel down and say, thank you, Lord, for saving my soul. Thank you, Lord, for making me whole. Thank you, Lord, for giving to me thy great salvation, so rich and so free. Hallelujah. I'd like for somebody to come to the piano, keyboards, whatever. Amen. I'd like for Brother David Horton to get that song, What a Savior. Let's sing, Once I Was Straying in Sin's Lost Valley, Dark Valley. Amen. Can you do that, Brother David? Have you got it there for us? Amen. Whoever's playing, just come right on. I'll tell you, I feel like this morning we ought to sing it loud and clear. Hallelujah. To know that we've been saved. Hallelujah. To know that we've been saved. To know that God has forgiven our sins. Hallelujah. Now you know my sins, I can remember them. But I thank God they're under the blood. Hallelujah. Praise the Lord. Amen. Come right on and help us this morning. Have a warrior out of them. Let's stand.
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3: I'm going to go in the Bible to the book of Matthew chapter 27. Matthew chapter 27. And with the Lord's help, we're going to preach this. And I'll try not to be too lengthy, but it's just feel what's on my heart. And it's just one of those messages. I don't know how it's going to come out. We're going to preach it anyhow. Amen. There's sometimes you go to put it together and it just don't come together quite like you're thinking. And so you just got to preach and just trust the Holy Ghost to help you. Matthew chapter 27. And when you get there, say amen. Amen. Matthew chapter 27 and verse 45. And this is what it says. Now from the sixth hour there was darkness over all the land until the ninth hour. And about the ninth hour Jesus cried with a loud voice saying, Eli, Eli, lama sabachthani. And you can probably pronounce that better than me. That is to say, my God, why hast thou forsaken me? Some of them that stood there when they heard that said, this man calleth for Elias. And straightway one of them ran and took a sponge and filled it with vinegar, and put on a reed and gave it to him to drink. The rest said, let it be. Let us see whether Elias will come and save him. Jesus, when he had cried again with a loud voice, yielded up the ghost. And behold, the veil of the temple was rent in twain from the top to the bottom. And the earth did quake and the rocks rent. And the graves were opened and many bodies of the saints which slept arose. And came out of the graves after his resurrection and went into the holy city and appeared unto many. Now when the centurion and they that were with him watching Jesus saw the earthquake and those things that were done, they feared greatly, saying, truly this man was the Son of God. Truly this man was the Son of God. And with the Lord's help tonight, I want to preach on God's commentary of Calvary. God's commentary of Calvary. And just pray with me. I'll explain it all here in a moment. Dear Heavenly Father, We thank you for your goodness, your mercy, and your kindness. We appreciate your power, Lord, and all that you do for us, dear God. And we know that you're able tonight to help us, God, to move in this service. Lord, we're asking you to move in a mighty way, Lord. Anoint my lips, Lord, as I preach your word. God, I ask you for divine anointing. Lord, help us understand your word. Help us be encouraged by your word, dear Jesus. You are true and faithful. You are divine and holy. And God, we'll give you all the glory, the honor, and the praise. We appreciate your help this morning. Lord, but I need that same anointing, God, that makes preaching easy. And I would, in the name of Jesus, you would meet with us here tonight. We love you. We trust you, God. Meet with us here tonight. We love you with all of our hearts. In Jesus' name, we do love you. Amen. God's commentary on Calvary. That word commentary is a very popular subject, especially for us preachers and teachers and those that are in church. But commentary is not just bound to a biblical worldview. A commentary is somebody's view or somebody's understanding on a situation, and it's their definition or their insight that they give to that subject. Now tonight when I look at this, and we read this in Matthew chapter 27, it is amazing these few verses of Scripture that I read to you, it is amazing what happened. The supernatural events that took place at Calvary, you know, oftentimes we often see maybe the spiritual, like to understand the spiritual things that happened supernaturally, but there was also some physical supernatural things that happened that day at Calvary. Now understand, I'm calling this today God's commentary of the cross or of Calvary, and understand, I want you to get this in your mind tonight that God was showing us something here when we're reading this. There's some things I want to point out to you in Scripture. I believe it's evident that God was trying to get people's attention. Different things were happening here as we're going to get into. And it was almost like God was getting individuals' attention. He was getting Israel's attention. He was putting a stamp of approval on what was happening at the cross. When we look at this today, there's some points of interest we can deal with when we look at the setting of this story. We would understand that this time was Passover time in Israel. We know the story. What the Passover was, it was representing or celebrating what took place in Exodus chapter 12, where that lamb was slain, the blood was applied to the doorpost, and that angel of judgment went over the children of Israel and separated them from Egypt and Israel that night. So Passover was a ritual, was a feast that they kept every year. And we can understand that this time in the Bible, the certain setting of the story, that Israel and Jerusalem would have been packed with pilgrims that were there to hold the Passover. There was dispute about the Passover. It was actually on 2 days because the Pharisees and the Sadducees could not agree on different things to do with the calendar. So on this particular day, it was the Passover. We know that. It was crowded with so many different people. Different people carrying lambs. They were busy in the streets. They were going to the temple. They were eating their feast. They were roasting the lambs. They were carrying out all of these sacrificial services. And we have to understand something today, that there was few, if any of them, really realized that God's Paschal Lamb was dying for the world's sin and for the world's forgiveness right in front of them. You just have to think of it. All them lambs that were there, I read at one point maybe 250,000 lambs were there. All the hundreds of priests it would have took to fulfill the services there, to try to slay them all. It is amazing to think of all those lambs there, but there on the cross was the Lamb of God himself. I mean, think about it. I mean, the streets are crowded, the temple is crowded, and there's very few that are putting their attention on the Paschal Lamb, the Son of God, that was on Calvary. And few who did witness the murder of Jesus or the crucifixion of Jesus really understood what was going on. Very few understood it. But if you'll notice here in the Bible, all of a sudden, it seems as if nature stops to pay attention. It is like everybody's busy and all this hustle and bustle. It's like they're trying to go to the temple. They're holding the feast. But all of a sudden, nature begins to pay attention to what is happening on the cross, to what is happening at Calvary. And I want to talk to you tonight about a few things that happened here and a few different things I find that are interesting that I believe God was using nature and creation was groaning and all this was taking place. And it was testifying of the Lord Jesus Christ being on Calvary. The first thing we can look at is found in verse 45. It says, "Now from the sixth hour there was darkness over all the land unto the ninth hour." We would understand here that they're keeping the Jewish system. They were using the Jewish timing system, which started around 6, I believe it was, in the morning, maybe a little early. I can't quite remember. But I do know this, that the sixth hour, it says here that the sixth hour, I do know that the sixth hour is noontime. Now think about this. It's noontime in Jerusalem. The sun is at its apex. It is at its highest point. The sun is shining. It is so bright. It is there. And all of a sudden, no doubt it was warm. And all of a sudden, the Bible says, "Now from the sixth hour, there was darkness over all the land unto the ninth hour." There was all of a sudden a supernatural intervention, and it seemed as if God had begun to darken the sun. I do not believe this was a complete darkness, but maybe a heavy darkness. And this isn't the first time in the Bible in which God was able to do something with the sun or do something with nature. We would know in Egypt that God was able to blot out the sun, that there was a dense darkness except everywhere except Goshen, where the children of Israel were. We also know that I believe it was in a battle. I think it maybe with Joshua, somebody else, my mind doesn't serve me, when the sun stood still. We know all these different things. God has power over nature. So here the Bible says that it was all of a sudden it was dark from the sixth until the ninth hour. And I began reading and studying throughout Scripture of what darkness really meant. Throughout Scripture, darkness is usually connected to judgment. Darkness is usually something that's connected. You could read throughout prophecies, through Isaiah. We could go through the book of Revelations. We could go to Amos and Joel. We don't have time to do all that today. But darkness is a sign of judgment. So I believe we could put together here today that the darkness here is God's commentary. It was God's way of saying that His fury is unleashed on Christ. Here the judgment of sin. He was being born, the innocent Son of God being our substitute. He was consuming that sacrifice. All of that sin there that was put inside Christ. Your sin, my sin, and the sins of the world. Now think about this. Think of yourself as an individual and think of your life. How many sins have you committed? Not to be, I know I ain't asking you to raise your hand and give me a number here. Please don't. Thank you. And don't say you hadn't sinned. But just think individually. How many sins in every individual life is there? And then when you look in this room, how many individuals are in this room? So take every sin in every individual life. And then begin to add it by everybody in the room. Let's go bigger. Let's go to Hampton and Newport News. Let's go to Virginia. Let's go to America. And then let's go to the world. Jesus Christ was here. He was the Lamb that was slain to take away the sins of the world. And the only thing that can separate us from God, many things can, but what the root of it is sin. Sin is that separator from God. And that's why I believe that at the end of these 3 hours, around the ninth hour, which was like 3 o'clock, in that afternoon, at the end of the time of darkness, Jesus cried out with a loud voice saying, "Eli, Eli, lama sabachthani," that is to say, my God, why hast thou forsaken me?" We know that this is one of the first times many theologians and commentators believe that God actually turned His back on His Son because He was made sin for us. Yep. Now, no doubt everybody in Israel realized the sun was getting dark. They may not want to pay attention at first. But there's some other things that begin to happen that God began to demand their attention. After the sun was blotted out, we understand that Jesus, when He had cried at the end of this, we find in verse 50, Jesus, when He had cried again with a loud voice, He yielded up the ghost. And then instantly, I want you to notice this today, instantly, as soon as He yielded up the ghost, we find in verse 51, it says this, "And behold, the veil of the temple was rent in twain from top to the bottom." We know very well what this is. That veil was that heavy curtain that blocked the entrance to the holies of holies in Jerusalem, and the temple where the Ark of the Covenant was supposed to be, where it was supposed to be kept, symbolizing the sacred presence of God. Josephus would describe the veil as a beautifully decorated, made of blue woven fabric. It was thick, and some commentators even believe that there was so much blood on that veil at times that it would even sag, and that it could not. I've heard one man say before, "You can take it or leave it." He said, "You could not even tear that thing apart with two ox pulling against each other." That's how strong or how well put it was together. But it seems in Scripture, from what I can find,

0: mind. You may have a different understanding about it, and that's okay. I'll preach it the way I have to tonight. Amen. It seems as soon as Jesus died, the veil was rent in twain. As soon as He died. Now understand this. The only one, the only person that would ever traverse that veil in Israel was the high priest. And that veil was a constant reminder that there was no way yet made manifest for us to go into the presence of God. And you could study it out where priests would actually wear veils on the bottom of their garment. And they would even have a rope around their ankle if they went into that Holy of Holies with any sin in their life. They would go in there without first performing a sacrifice for their own sin. And they went in there with an impure heart and sin in their life, they would drop dead, and they would have to take a rope and drag them out of the holies of holies. That's how precious it was. The presence of God. You understand, the outer court was it was lit up by the sun. Then you had the inner court that was lit up by the candles. But the holies of holies was pitch dark. And what would light that up is the Shekinah glory of God when He would come down in there and meet with that high priest. The beautiful presence of God. Now, I believe we take that for granted nowadays. The beautiful presence of God. We get to come into church tonight and you get to step right into it. You get to get down in your prayer closet and you ain't got to go to a priest. You ain't got to confess to nobody else. But you can get down and pray and you're right in the presence of the God of heaven. There is no more curtain. There is no more veil. There is no more separation. There was a sacrifice that was good enough and God accepted it. As soon as He died, the veil was rent to peace. At that moment, the tearing of the veil, the temple was packed with worshipers. Those that were there were there, most likely with lambs, to present a sacrifice. But there was a lamb on a cross. I don't know what happened. I just got to thank myself. I wonder if people may be standing in line with lambs. And all of a sudden, a priest comes out and says, "Ho, ho! Something's going on." And you have to remember, we're going to get into the earth shaking in a moment, but that veil, that beautiful curtain that was put there, it's ripped in half. Completely ripped in half. Understand, no doubt the temple was packed with worshipers. There were thousands of people and lambs being slain. But understand this, when that veil was ripped, when Jesus died on Calvary, and God, it seemed as almost instantly, God accepted that sacrifice. He ripped the veil, and instantly in that effect, the entire Levitical system of rituals and animal sacrifices, even the priesthood itself, was done away with at the death of Jesus Christ. The priest may not have said, "Look, that's Jesus. That's the Lamb." But what God was saying was, "That's the Lamb." No more curtain. I like that. No more curtain. There's a song, I can't quite remember who sings, I believe it's a song called "Mercy Came Running." And in one of the verses of that song, it says before Jesus died on the cross, He said you could almost see mercy's face pressed against the veil. Like He cannot wait to get out of there. Mercy and mercy could not wait. The grace and presence of God, the forgiveness of God, could not wait to go to humanity. And it says as soon as the curtain was rent, mercy came running. It was an opportunity. It was that time of history that the Lamb of God was accepted. Now this is an amazing thing, because I believe that God Himself ripped that curtain from top to bottom. No more curtain. Not only did that take place, friend, but we find all of this is what I've read to you and it's pretty much going down the list. We find in verse 51, "And behold, the veil of the temple was rent in twain from top to bottom, and the earth did quake and the rocks rent." Now here we are again. Everybody's going about their business. You may have been in there with the veil being rent, and maybe only they knew about it. But now the earth is shaken. And the rocks were rent. Understand, this was another thing in Scripture I began to study. Earthquakes in Scripture are often used like darkness to signify a graphic display of divine judgment. When Moses met with God on Mount Sinai to receive the tablets of law, the whole mountain shook. The wrath of God against sin and death on His Son. I believe this. It was almost, as one commentator said, it was almost like God put a big punctuation mark at the end of it. It's done. I've carried out my wrath. The sacrifice is accepted. It's done. It is finished. I don't know if that excites you or not. It is finished. It is done. We could also go down and we'll find another. It says this, and the graves were opened, and many bodies of the saints which slept arose and came out of the graves after His resurrection and went into the holy city and appeared unto many. Many believes that this, when that earthquake took place, not only did it rend the rocks, not only did it shake the earth, and even some skeptics say that's the reason the curtain tore, but I still believe God did it. But understand, I believe this today. It says that there was many tombs there in Jerusalem, and at that time many of them tombs in Jerusalem were hollow stone sepulchres resting at or above ground, and I believe that that just busted open them sepulchres.
1: Yeah.
0: But the Bible says here, before we go too much further, it says that there were dead that were raised, and many bodies of the saints. Now maybe there again, if you have a better opinion, you can give it at the service. It's one direction up here, I know. But many believe that this is actually a pre-picture of being reunited with the body almost. It's like the graves open and they come out of the tomb. But notice it says, and they came out of the grave after His resurrection. He's still the first fruits. The Bible's careful what it's saying. It ain't saying, look, we had an earthquake and a bunch of dead people started running around. It's saying no. It said all of a sudden there was an earthquake. That was probably the initial breaking open of the tombs. And then all of a sudden it says, and they came out of the graves after, it said they slept and arose and came out of the graves after His resurrection and went into the holy city and appeared unto many. Now that's just exciting. Because not only did God get their attention with the darkness, not only is God writing a commentary and getting their attention with the earthquake and the veil, but there's even people that were, it wasn't everybody, but a select group of saints, whoever it was, caught up out of the grave, and after the resurrection, they were able to go see even maybe family. I'm talking about supernatural things that happened at Calvary. I would love to meet somebody that's gone before me, many saints of God. You say, Brother Derek, is that impossible? The Bible says it happened. God can do what He wants to do. And God did it. It said after the resurrection, it said they went to the holy city and appeared unto many. Understand this. Notice in fact that those that rose did not appear to after Christ rose. It seemed to have been select saints, many, not all. But they went there and they were able to testify that they, Jesus Christ was the Lamb. That they, understand, this is a testimony. It was a testimony when the veil rent. It was a testimony in the darkness. It was a testimony when the earth shook. But now these saints are testifying and saying, look, we got up too. Not only did Jesus resurrect, but we're resurrected. Isn't that exciting? It'd be kind of bad if only Jesus... I mean, God's still good anyhow, but what if God says only my Son gets to experience that, the rest of you stay in the grave? No. God was showing us that there was a resurrection. He did lead captivity captive. He did go down into paradise and release the saints. Understand that. But there's another point I want to focus on tonight, which is probably the most important point I want to deal with just for a few moments. And that is the last, that is this in verse 54. It says, now when the centurion and they that were with him watching Jesus saw the earthquake and those things which were done, they feared greatly, saying, truly, this was the Son of God. The darkness was amazing. God did that. That veil being rent, that was amazing. God did it. The earth shaking. The saints getting up from the grave. All of that is amazing. But you tell you one of God's greatest commentaries? It's when somebody recognizes the Son of God. It's when somebody recognizes he's alive. And here the centurion guard, it says one day they were with him and watching Jesus. Perhaps the most important miracle that occurred at the moment of Jesus' death was the conversion. And I really believe it was the conversion of the centurion overseeing the crucifixion. The dramatic saving power of Christ was already at work. The thief on the cross, that was amazing. But that was not the first convert. He went down to paradise still. The work of Calvary was still in progress. But after Jesus dies, this centurion officer, this Gentile, is looking up and saying, surely He was the Son of God. And you're a Gentile too. Except Brother Ken. So understand, this is something that is amazing. We look at this. A Roman centurion was a commander of 100 men, and they just weren't normal men. They were men that were mean. They were men that knew what they were doing. In a legion, I believe there were 6,000 men. But understand, the centurion, he had 100 men under him, and most likely in studying, he was probably one of those that were in charge of the crucifixion of the two thieves and of Jesus Christ. You have to think how hard this man was. He was there for the whole thing. He was there for the whole thing. He was there, this Roman centurion. He was there for the whole crucifixion and all that had happened. They had seen Jesus silence as they hurled accusations at Him. These same soldiers were the one who strapped Him to the post for the scourging and watched Him as He received a horrific beating and quiet, and it saw Him there just living through that. Seen Him keep His composure there just like a lamb before His shearers. He went to the slaughter as a lamb. He did not open His mouth. He did not defend Himself. He went quietly. He could have done it. I understand. He says, nobody and no man takes my life, but I give it freely. I lay it down. Amen. And I have a hard time to believe that these centurions didn't notice a difference. If you don't mind, just use my imagination a little bit. There was 3 crosses at Calvary. We know that one railed on Jesus. Actually, both did. But later, one of them came around and asked Jesus to forgive him. I'm going to name these 3 men for a few moments as I'm preaching this, and I'll try not to take too long, but that man that railed on Jesus the whole time, I'm going to name him Rebellion. I'm going to name that man that was crucified that asked Jesus to remember him in His Father's kingdom, I'm going to name him Repentance. And I'm going to name Jesus Redeemer. And I wonder the difference. Maybe if you studied out the lives of those 2 men that were on Calvary beside Jesus, we'll get to talk to one of them one day. But maybe that one that railed on Him, the one I called Rebellion, maybe you could trace his life and see the rebellion in his life. Maybe you could look at him and maybe the time that he began to commit crimes, maybe insurrection against the kingdom of Rome. Maybe you could see the rebellion in him. And maybe you could see rebellion that day in the courtroom as he's sitting there before the judge, so to speak. And that judge is saying, you do this and you've done that. And he looked at him and said, I don't care what you do to me. But then let's look at that other man named Repentance. Picture him as a young person. Teenager, always getting in trouble. And everybody's got one in their family. I'll do better next time. Mama, this time's the last time. Don't you bail me out. Bail me out this time. I don't want any more help. I always got good intentions, you know. And maybe you can picture him in the courtroom. Maybe he's committed insurrection like Rebellion did. And you're looking, he's sitting there looking at the judge. And he's not being rebellious. He's looking at him and saying, can you show mercy on me? Is there any way that you can just spare my life? And the judge looks at him. No, you're going to a cross. But then you look at Redeemer. He's different than Rebellion and Mr. Repentance. The Redeemer came up as a young man. He was perfect. He was innocent. You see, maybe the Redeemer, Jesus Christ, when He's in the court before Pilate, He doesn't defend Himself. He's the Son of God. And maybe you can picture your mind as, you know, maybe they're taking him to the whipping post and rebellion is sitting there. He's cussing and fussing to the top of his lungs and there he is scourged. But then you see repentance. He's begging them, please don't do this to me. Please do not whip me. But you have Jesus and he's silent. Then you see maybe at the crucifixion, maybe Mr. Rebellion, maybe it took 5 or 6 men to nail him to the cross. Maybe it took 10 men to nail Rebellion to the cross. But then you see Mr. Repentance. Maybe it took 3 or 4. He's sitting there, he's begging for mercy. But then you look at Jesus. I believe that there was one man. I believe they could have nailed him to Calvary. Jesus said, there's 12 legion of angels if I desired them to come down and save me. He laid his life down freely. So understand, these Roman guards here, they watched the whole thing. They're the one that dressed Jesus and mocked him. They're the one that put the crown of thorns on his head. They're the one that spat in his face. They're the one that watched him endure all that he was going through. He had no cursing in him. Jesus never made any threats. They heard Pilate say he was innocent. No doubt, Christ's death was unlike anyone they have ever seen. No doubt. Not only that, but could you imagine being at the cross and Jesus being nailed there? And all of a sudden them guards are sitting there and they hear Jesus say something like this, Father, forgive them, for they know not what they do. These soldiers here, they heard Jesus pray for his killers. They saw the noble way he suffered and they heard him cry out to his Father, my Father, my Father, why have thou forsaken me? They heard him, they seen him give up the ghost, and then all of those events followed. No doubt, this centurion, and not him alone, notice what the Bible says. The Bible says this, and the centurion, they that were with him. There could have been up to 100 soldiers there. There were many men that were there. And the Bible says this. It says that they feared greatly. They feared greatly. This is a Greek word combination. It speaks of extreme alarm. It is the same fear. It is that same sight of alarm that is used with His disciples on the Mount of Transfiguration. When Jesus was on the Mount of Transfiguration and He peeled it all back. His glory shone. It said that the disciples were sore afraid. They had a glimpse of who God was. And no doubt many believe that these centurions here, they had a glimpse of who Jesus really was. And he cried out, He is the Son of God. And Luke would go on to say this, now when the centurion saw what was done, he glorified God, saying, certainly he was a righteous man. They realized what had taken place. As my wife comes to the piano tonight, and I won't be much longer. Tonight I want you to understand, you said, Brother Derek, why'd you go through all those different lists of things? Because God's greatest commentary in this world is not a book. God's greatest commentary in this world, and the Bible's great, it's what we live our life by. But you are God's greatest commentary. Amen. Some of the Bible that this world reads is the only Bible that they read is your life. You go to your workplace, the way you conduct yourself, the way that you live, the integrity that you have. We are still God's greatest commentary. Now when we look at the centurion here tonight, and we say, man, they must have been wicked people. They must have been vile people. And they were. But you know who really nailed Jesus to the cross? And we've said it so many times from a pulpit. You can relate with this centurion soldier more than you think. See, these centurions took the nail and they put it through the hands of Jesus. And they put it through His feet. Fulfilling the Old Testament prophecies. And when it came time, it's just amazing. When it came time, it was just a custom in crucifixion. They would suffocate to death usually. And at times they would leave that criminal on a cross. until the birds and other, maybe different ones would eat them. Buzzards, birds, whatever it was. And there was even some, they would take off the cross and put them on the outskirts of town in a place called Guyana. And we can teach them that another time. They would also take criminals that had been crucified and even toss them out there and let them be burnt. The Bible says God would not suffer His Son to see corruption. No bones would be broken. It was a custom that they would come by, and usually either with the side of a sword or a big hammer, they would come by, and the way that they would finally kill the person on that cross is they would break their legs. Because the way that the crucifixion was designed, there was a small little seat there, and they would have to push it down on the nails to lift their body up to get any air the way they were positioned. That's why all seven sayings on the cross are so short. And when they came by to break His legs, they never did it. Do you understand Calvary wasn't an accident? It was perfectly calculated. It was perfectly put together. And there's a world out there that says it doesn't matter. It has no place in history. You're going to have a hard time finding a timeline anywhere without a cross on it. It's impacted this world. But we are the body of Christ. We are the ones that are the testimony of Christ. We are the ones that is written on the tables of your heart. You're God's greatest commentary tonight. Tell people about Jesus. I want to encourage you this Easter season. As that day, as Jerusalem was so busy, hustle and bustle, all them different people, and those that would stand to your feet. Thousands, if not hundreds, of so many people in Jerusalem. God got their attention. Through the darkening of the sun, the rending of the veil, the shaking of the earth, the graves being opened up. But God got their attention. There was a centurion and others at the foot of the cross. God got their attention. They looked up and said, "Surely, this is the Son of God." I would tonight that somebody really get a good glimpse of Jesus in your life. I may have used this example here before, but I worry at times of many coming to church and getting a distorted view of Christ. What He's come to do, what He accomplished, and what He finished. And we're guilty in America. And I've been guilty for it as well. Of coming to Christ just because of what He can give us. But when is the last time you said, "Lord, what can I give You?" He's already given to us so much. And God's dependent, church, God's dependent on us. This world is depending on us. We've got to be the testimony. We've got to be God's commentary, so to speak. We've got to show this world that Christ is real. And that is just my heart plea tonight. And I just hope the message has helped you to some extent. And I would tonight, when you come around these altars for the season of prayer, first of all, thank the Lord for what He did. But also, I must hear the Spirit of God saying, "Who say thou that I am?" Who do you say I am, Peter? Some say I'm Elias. Some say Jeremiah. But who am I? Thou art the Christ, Son of the living God. Upon this rock I will build my church. He wasn't talking about Peter. He was talking about that testimony of thou art Christ. Hallelujah. You tell you how abundant life is going to be effective in this community? It's when we can say, "Thou art Christ." You tell you how you're going to be effective on your job? When you learn to say every morning, "Thou art Christ, the Son of the living God." You say, "I've got lost loved ones, Brother Derek." Look to heaven, "Thou art Christ. And the gates of hell will not prevail against that testimony. It cannot prevail against that testimony. It couldn't. It didn't stop it at Calvary. And it cannot stop it now. The truth is marching on. And on this Easter, I just want you to take that time. Think about it. And when you come to these altars, pray. And just tell the Lord today, like that centurion, surely Thou art the Son of God. Thou art a just and righteous man. Empty them pews. Come to these altars tonight and find your place to pray.
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2: 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Collins. Up next, another great message from L.L. Collins.
3: And verse 11. Amen. You've heard it. It's not new. Amen. But it's the message for the hour. Then he said unto me, Son of man, these bones are the whole house of Israel. Ezekiel was standing over a valley of dry bones. As a matter of fact, second verse says, lo, they were very dry. Very dry. You ever go to church like that? Amen. Dry? Did you ever go to a church that was dry? Did you ever sit in a dry service? Huh? Amen. Very dry. And he said to me, Son of man, can these bones live? Amen. Now you know dry bones just don't do a whole lot of anything. Amen. But listen to this. Then he said to me, verse 11 again, Son of man, these bones are the whole house of Israel, and behold, they say. Did you ever hear a bone talk? I mean, you probably wouldn't have stayed around very long if they had it. Amen. Yeah, I mean, Lord help us. Amen. These bones are a talking, they say. The Bible said, here's what they said, our bones are dried. Our hope is lost. We are cut off from our parts. Amen. That's what the bones said. In this brief message tonight, I'll not give you any more than a thesis of what maybe we'll build into a message a little bit later on, but you can't exhaust any subject in any one service. You need to follow the Spirit of God and hit the high spots and meet the need of that service. Don't try to deliver the whole load. Read the whole book in one service. Amen. Just give them a chapter here and there, an excerpt here and there. Get to the goody quick. Praise God. Amen. The latest report from the Valley of Dry Bones. Amen. Billy, just pick you one out. The latest news report from the Valley of Dry Bones are the talking bones, if you want to. Praise God. What would a bone say if it could talk? Praise God. Here's a whole valley full of them talking. Amen. I mean, if you went out to the graveyard and found a skeleton laying out there in the graveyard, amen, and you got down and asked him how he's feeling, and all of a sudden the skeleton began talking to you, not too good. You probably wouldn't hang around, would you? Amen. Be like the old boy the Hopper Funeral Home sent to Pineville Hospital to pick up an old gentleman that had died. He loaded him in the back of the van and headed to 20 miles back to Barreville, Kentucky, to the Hopper Funeral Home. Amen. And more a happenstance than not, he turned around as he drove down the road, as he glanced back and spoke to the old gentleman, said, "How are you doing back there, old man?" And a trembly voice said from the back of the van, "Not too good." Amen. And he swung that van around and headed back to the hospital. Amen. And went to the emergency room and unloaded that corpse. The old gentleman was still alive. Amen. And he liked to scare that boy out of 2 years' growth. Amen. When from the back of that van come this trembling voice, "Not too good." Amen. He revived up. Amen. So glory to God. If you think your condition is hopeless, I want you to look at Ezekiel's Valley of Dry Bones. If you think whoever might be listening to this church, you think that church is hopeless, I want you to look at Ezekiel chapter 37 one more time. Amen. The newsman runs down with a microphone. Amen. And he sticks a microphone down in the Valley of Dry Bones and said, "Is there any news from the Valley of Dry Bones?" And a skeleton begins to talk. He says, "Our hope is lost." And the voice trails off into the night. "Our hope is lost." Amen. How would you feel if you got in on a revival like that, Jim Collins? Amen. Hallelujah. Did you ever try to hold a revival where the morale of the church was completely gone? Amen. And they said, "It's over." That's what Sister Wall said when Brother Fred Hatfield died in a car accident on his 40th birthday. Amen. Driving from Batesville, Arkansas, great deliverance preacher, mighty man of God. Amen. Lost control on ice bridge, two ice bridges right together. Amen. And that Ford pickup truck turned it over on its top. Amen. And turned back up. Amen. On its wheels. And hit his head on the piece of metal that holds the headliner in. Amen. Didn't pay any attention to it. He picked up his wife and carried her to a neighbor's house and called the life squad and asked them if they cared if he prayed. Got down and prayed for his wife. Rode beside her in the ambulance all the way to Batesville Hospital. Amen. And after they got done treating her and examining her and sent her home, amen, he began to have head pains, and she saw that Brother Fred was getting worse, and so she snapped out of it and began to tend to him. Brother Fred Hatfield, one of the greatest preachers I ever knew, went into a coma and never regained consciousness. Amen. That mighty man of God that had herded that church, Harbor Lights Temple in Batesville, Arkansas, to great revival and put it on the map for God. Amen. He was gone now. Sister Stella Wall, the wife of one of the principal members of the church, one of the pillars of the church, amen, shook her head in the back of the church. Amen, said, "It's gone, it's gone, it's gone." What did she mean was gone? The church, she said, was gone. Brother Fred was gone. And because he's gone, there's no hope. Amen. Oh, to lose hope is a terrible thing. Don't ever lose hope. Don't ever give up. If there's one thing the Valley of Dry Bones in Ezekiel 37 teaches us, hallelujah, that there is hope. But from out of the valley, skeletons as dry as could be groan in the wind that blew across the valley. No hope. Amen. Our hope is lost. Amen. Years roll by, ages roll by. Amen. And then the reporter comes upon the valley of dry bones and sticks his microphone down in the valley of dry bones. Amen. What's the report from the valley of dry bones? I've been hearing rumors about talking bones around here. I never believed it. Amen. But here's your microphone. You bunch of boneheads. Let's see if you got anything to say. Amen. And they said, our bones are dried. And the reporter gets the heebie-jeebies and heads back for his van. Amen. And heads out. Our bones are dried. Oh my, there's nothing that takes hope away more than being dry. Amen. You know, there's a lot of people talking about how dry the services is. You know why they're doing that? Because they're dry. Amen. You know, a lot of people talk about how dead the service is because they're dead. Amen. Hallelujah. Let me tell you what, if you got a revival going on in your bosom, if you got the fire of God going on in your bosom, amen, you can be in a strange house like Rick Bradley, praise God, and shout your way through the house. Amen. And God would have it that he would jump so high. Amen. Him being about 6'4". Amen, more or less. He would jump so high, he would knock his head against the door sill as he went through the door. Amen. And God wanted to give him a chiropractic treatment. Praise God. And heal his neck. Glory to God. He ain't had no trouble with it since. You don't have to have a lot of people around to have victory. You don't have to have a lot of people around to have power with God. You don't have to have a lot of people around to feel Jesus. Oh, if we just had this, if we just had better songs, we just had better music, we just had better crowds, we could have the power. Maybe not. And a few times, Jesus run them all out. Oh, amen. Jesus had to run them all out before he could raise the dead. Amen. Peter had to put them all out before he could raise the dead. Sometimes when the crowd got small, God did greater things. Hey, don't tie God's hand. Don't tell God what he can and can't do. Glory to God. Amen. Things may be dry, but you can pray too. Raise your hands and praise God. Amen. Glory to God. Tell the devil you're doing the best you can for God, and by the help and grace of God, if he don't let you alone, you're going to do more than you ever did. Woo! Glory to God. Hey, what if you're like Ezekiel and you had a church to pastor like this? He didn't get no amens when he preached. All they said was, our hope is lost. Let us alone. Our bones are dry. Amen. Years passed. Amen. Hundreds of years passed. And the news gets back to some brave reporter. And he goes back down to the Valley of Dry Bones again with his equipment and with his video camera. Amen. He wants a report for the evening news. He's bored and he's run out of material. Amen. And so he sticks his microphone down in the Valley of Dry Bones as an eerie wind drives across, drones across the Valley of Dry Bones. He said, I heard about noises coming from out of here. If you got anything to say, tell us what you got to say. Amen. And they said, we're separated from our parts. What? Am I hearing things? What in the world is going on anyway? Amen. These bones said, we're cut off. We're separated from our parts. Amen. And Lord have mercy. In the midst of it all, God calls Ezekiel to pastor that bunch. Amen. Yeah. This is what you tell him, Ezekiel. Oh, yeah, dry bones. If there's anything more dumb than a bunch of talking bones, amen, it's a dumb preacher that'll waste his time preaching to them. Amen. But these are not just any old ordinary dry bones. I'll tell you, your situation's not hopeless. Amen. You know why Israel was in this shape? Their sins brought them here. Their rebellion against God brought them here. Their breaking God's laws brought them here. Amen. Their ungodliness brought them here to a valley of dry bones. Amen. You know why a vast majority